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Hey, what's up, ladies and gentlemen? What's up? It is your friend, the Green-Eyed Patriot, on the air everywhere, ready to kick off hour two. The best talk show in America that no one listens to or respects. 704-570-1079. That's the phone number. There is an account that I follow on the Instagrams, and it is called Conservative Chocolate Vet. That's the screen name, Conservative Chocolate Vet. So it is an African-American man who is a conservative, and he is a veteran. You see, Conservative Chocolate Vet. You get it? Okay. Well, he posted a video that showed this past weekend, it was yesterday, they had a gay pride parade in Atlanta. And he posted a little video that showed probably, I don't know, it looked like 75 uniformed police officers marching in this gay pride parade. Let's just call it a gay parade. They were marching in the gay parade. And waving the gay flags and all of that. You know, they were in uniform, marching, dancing, you know, shooting bubble guns up in the air. You know, those guns that shoot like a machine gun of bubbles. Shooting that off, acting a fool, just all loving it. Every one of them African-American, just dancing, having a good time. In the pride parade, all these uniformed police officers in the gay parade. And the caption that Conservative Chocolate Vet put on there was, Atlanta cops were out shaking rainbow flags at the pride parade today in a city that's safer than only 3% in America. 3% of the cities in America. Atlanta hasn't had a Republican mayor since 1879, and it shows. The violent crime rate is nearly double the national average. Robberies are almost three times the national rate, and aggravated assaults jumped 25% last year alone. The county jail got so packed it literally stopped booking most misdemeanors this summer. 147 years of Democrats, and this is what you get. A city where criminals run the streets and cops run the parade. It does seem like there could be a better use of the police officers' time on duty, right, than marching around and dancing in a gay parade. You would think. See, now I would look at that sarcastically and say, well, look, thank God Atlanta is completely crime-free. So they're police officers. Maybe I'm looking at the video now. Maybe it was 100 uniformed police officers dancing and acting a fool, waving around gay flags in a gay parade. Why? That's one of those, why are you in the gay parade? Why does it take so many people representing the police department to be in the gay parade?

0: I get it. All right, so they got a gay parade. Put that one gay cop car that we have. Have somebody drive it in the parade. Don't throw out candy because, you know, they're trying to stay in shape. They're not going to eat that candy, so don't throw candy. What? Why? Why do you need 100 uniformed police officers not doing police duty? Duty. But dancing and acting unprofessional in police uniform in a gay parade. How is that keeping people safe? Oh, but you can't ask these questions. Can't ask them. Because not only am I asking that question, is that would be called homophobic, but would probably be called racist as well. Because like I said, none of these police officers look like me. You know, all white people look alike. That's what Lonnie Ray says anyway. Isn't that what you say, Lonnie? That's what I thought. I'm kidding, of course. But this is what happens when this is what happens when crime fighting is not the number one agenda item for a police department. Now, you can say that is the number one thing on the Atlanta Police Department's minds. You can say that all you want, but you're not showing it. Now, there are cities in U.S. America that when you hear of somebody going to that city, the first thing you want to say to them is, oh my God, please be safe. Don't go out at night. Where are you going in that city? And Atlanta is one of them. Everybody knows Atlanta's dangerous. Everybody knows that. New Orleans. Everybody knows New Orleans is dangerous. Memphis. Shh. I'm trying to say it. Charlotte has become one of those cities as well. You may not realize that if you don't talk to people who live in other parts of the country and only know about Charlotte by what they see on the national news, but I do talk to people all over the country, and they think that Charlotte is a city comparable to New Orleans or Atlanta or Memphis or Baltimore when it comes to being dangerous. Because that's what they see. Are these big, dangerous Democrat cities really focusing on keeping crime under control or getting crime under control? Are they? I mean, where's the proof? Where are the good results of a tough on crime major city in America that is run by a bunch of damn Democrats? I'll wait. Dun dun dun dun dun dun dun dun dun dun dun dun dun dun dun dun dun dun dun. Nothing? If you can't think of one, then I'll tell you why. It's because there isn't one. Wherever Democrats are in charge, things are worse. And it doesn't take much to figure that out. Democrats are not good leaders, ladies and gentlemen, to say the least. Democrats do not need to be in charge of anything, ever. Unless you've got something that you really want to be messed up and destroyed. But you can't tell them. You can't tell them you want them to go in and destroy it. Let's say that there is a city and normal people, maybe the conservatives, got together and said, you know what, we just need to rip that city apart. Let's just tear down the fabric of everything that city is about. How are we going to do it? Well, first of all, let's put a bunch of Democrats in charge of it, but tell them to do what they think is right to make it the way they want it. Don't tell them to go in there and destroy it. Tell them to go in and do what they think should be done for that city to be right. And then ultimately, that's the fastest way to get it destroyed. Letting Democrats do what they think is the right thing to do. There's not a city in America that has been exclusively run by Republicans for many, many years that is rotten or that's not a great place to be for families, for people who want to live peacefully. And it's just that simple, and you can look at history and it'll tell you. If you want something to be good across the board for safety, freedom, neighborly behavior, the budget, you know, that all of that, you put Republicans in charge of it and keep them in charge. If you want the worst outcome, put a bunch of damn Democrats in it. Whether it's local or national, it doesn't matter. Once you put a group of Democrats in charge of something, you are then saying goodbye to it in its proper form. Schools, city governments, state governments, anything. Let's put Democrats in charge. Those are the words of destruction. And there's no proving me wrong on that. Okay. So if you got something you want to add, or if you want to, you know, if you got the gall to want to argue with me about it, 704-570-1079. That's the phone number. More coming up next. Hang on.
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8: Isaias has left a trail of warmth in its wake as it's moved out into the Atlantic. The leftover moisture, mid-50s for us tonight, and very warm afternoons for midweek. We're talking sunshine Tuesday through Friday with high temperatures way above average, upper 80s and close to records into midweek. Could even touch 90 Thursday. I'm meteorologist Scott Lauriemore on Charlotte's FM News Talk, 107.9 WVT.
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0: Hey, welcome back, ladies and gentlemen. The Green-Eyed Patriot is on the air everywhere. And yes, I am America's coolest conservative. And most handsomest. 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Whatever. Boy, please, whatever. Stanley said, I watched a little of the footage in Atlanta of the police officers marching in the Pride Parade. In an interview with the police chief regarding this, he said the purpose of it was to show that the goal of law enforcement is to protect everyone in the city. My first thought was, not everyone. What about all the crime victims? Okay, so I get the reason for having a presence, as I said. And by the way, I live by the motto of one Mr. Kanye West when I say my presence is a present. But be that as it may, I get it. And I said, having a presence at the gay parade makes sense. But there's a difference in having a presence and being participatory in the gay parade to show the gays that you are there for them as police, that you are, you know, they're part of the community and you serve the community. So you would be at the gay parade, right? But does it take 100 or so uniformed officers dancing and acting a fool in the parade, waving the gay flag to show that you are part of protecting the community? No, it does not. And as the police chief, you are running a joke of an operation. The police is not supposed to be dancing and acting a fool in a parade. You are supposed to be there as protectors. If you were there in the parade to show, hey, there are our police, then you do like I said, you put a police car, a couple of the officers in there, they're waving. Hey, how's it going? The rest of the police need to be in positions of protector, not in positions of parade marchers and dancers. I'm sorry. And I don't care what the parade is for. That could have been a Crimea parade, and I'm a Christian. That could have been the Atlanta Christmas parade. And you got 100 uniformed officers out there dancing around and acting a fool and partying it up. That's not their role. It is not their role. It is if you don't take crime fighting seriously. Which, I mean, I don't know. Charlotte could do that. But first of all, I was shocked that the police chief said he. I didn't know big cities allowed men to be police chiefs anymore or fire chiefs or any of that. I didn't realize that. Oh, and this is just an aside here. Maybe somebody can help me with this. The Charlotte Mecklenburg Police Department used to have a media spokesperson who was an officer, and I knew him. Somebody who held that job for a long time. I knew him personally. He's a great guy. His name is Cam Selvey. He's retired now from CMS. One of the finest men I've ever known, to be honest with you. If anybody knows him, tell him I said it. Fine man. And then he was promoted to another position in the department before he retired and all. And so, like I said, now he's retired. But Has that position, is that not a position anymore with the Charlotte-Mecklenburg Police Department? Because every time I see a news story, the chief is doing the speaking herself. Is that something that she put into play whenever she came in as the new chief and said, I'll deal with the media? And I'm not saying that I'm against it or for it. I just was wondering because I've observed it because I'm an observant person. Is that something that when she became the chief, she said, okay, well, I'm going to be the one talking to the media? And I mean, again, I am not criticizing. And I'm not trying to read anything into it. I'm just wondering. Oops, my microphone's squeaking. So if you, and I guess the thing for me to do would be the fact that I work for an information radio station. I could have asked somebody on the staff, but nobody on the staff will talk to me really in a personal time. It has to be within the confines of work hours, you know, because I'm the, you know, he's that one that they stick on at night. You know, he's the one that came from top 40 world. So I don't have the same type of relationship with the rest of the staff that they have with each other because I'm an outsider. I'm not smart like they are. They're like, oh, pretty boy. That's all they see me as, is just a pretty face and a perfect body. They don't see me as one of their peers by any means. So that's why I can't just pick up the phone and call any of them and say, hey, is there a spokesperson for the police department now? And then somebody says, I have a question, TJ. Who's your media spokesperson, or do you do that for yourself? Well, I don't know, because nobody in the media ever wants to hear from me. I guess if they did, then it would have to be me. I would have to be my own spokesperson. But what I would do is I would make sure that I did the speaking on my behalf on the phone. And I would change my voice to make it seem like I'm important enough to have a spokesperson. So then I would be playing both parts. I'd be playing the part of me, and I would be playing the part of my spokesperson. To make it seem like I still had people. I used to have people. I don't have people anymore. I used to be important enough in the radio world Well, I was going to say in Charlotte, but, you know, in the country, actually, to have people, but I'm not there anymore. No people for me. I don't even have an office. I just have this room in my house with blacked out windows and bulletproof glass, heavily fortified, the whole thing. But still, I don't have people. I would have fake people if I needed people. I would play the part of the people. It's like, we spoke with TJ's people. Oh, really? Did you speak to TJ's people and TJ at the same time in the same room? Well, no, it's because we couldn't be. We wouldn't be able to be in the room at the same time because we're the same people. You know what I'm saying? All right. So if you know the answer to that question I asked about, does Charlotte-Mecklenburg Police not have a spokesperson anymore because the chief does all of it? 704-570-1079. All right, hang on. We got more coming up next.
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0: gentlemen, I am the Green-Eyed Patriot, America's coolest conservative, on the air, everywhere. 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I would appreciate it if you do that, because that's sweet of you if you do it. Okay. I hate to say this, but I am afraid that the Republican political machine is falling for a trick that is going to end up hurting the election. And it has to do with this little creepy freak in Texas that's running for Senate, James Tallarico, the one who's obsessed with little kids' genitals. He is absolutely obsessed with little kids' genitals and chopping them off. There's been some fishy activity going on with him. You may have heard about this, but I'll try to sum it up quickly. He disappeared for 12 days or so. Nobody knew where he was, and they claimed he was sick, and then rumors started that he was secretly in a mental institution. And then he comes back into the public and says he had the flu, and that's all it was. So at first he said that, because he had to cancel his appearance somewhere on the campaign trail, and he ended up doing a video conference of it. And he said, I wish I could be there, but I'm at my most contagious right now. I have the flu. I went to urgent care in Dallas, and they told me I have the flu and I couldn't be there, so I have to be in video. And then they said, well, you don't look like you got that. You look great, whatever. And then he disappeared. Then he resurfaced, and then this is a video after all of the rumors had started that he had been in a mental institution. Then he did this on the local news.
1: Off the campaign for more than a week, roughly 9 days, I believe.
2: Yeah.
1: Your campaign said you had the flu. What happened?
2: Yeah, I got the flu, and I'm feeling much better, and I'm glad I had a chance to recover. You know, if you don't take the opportunity to get well, sometimes you can get even sicker, and so I'm glad we made the decision to just take the week, get better, and now I'm glad to be back on the trail.
1: You've talked about how you're a diabetic, and that has, when diabetics get the flu, it could get really bad. How bad was it for somebody who wants to know? Is this just like in bed rest, or did you ever have to go to a doctor or a hospital?
2: I just went to my primary care physician, but it wasn't anything worse than a nasty case of the flu.
0: Okay, so his first story was that he went to urgent care in Dallas, and then the next thing was he went to his primary care. I just went to my primary care physician. Right. So here's the trap that I think that the Republican campaign, the Republican political machine is falling for. The more they sit and talk about that he's lying and that he was in a mental institution and all that, the less they're talking about him being obsessed with cutting off the genitals of children. Look, everybody knows Democrats are liars. Everybody knows that Democrats are mentally ill. Everybody knows they're sickos. So you don't need to sit around and harp on was he or was he not in a mental institution. You need to stay focused on the fact that he's obsessed with drag queens and cutting off children's genitals. That's what you need to stay focused on. He's a little freak who blasphemes the name of the Lord, calls himself a preacher, and then calls the Jesus queer and trans and all this other stuff. And the Jesus would want children to be trans and all that kind of crap that he talks. Stay focused on that. That's what you need to talk about. Who cares if he lies? Democrats lie. Hello? So what if he was in a mental institution? He needs to be in a mental institution. That's not nearly as bad as this other stuff. Stay focused on the issues, and the issues are that he wants to mutilate little children. That's the main thing. One of the catchphrases that goes around now in the world of sports that I can't stand because I don't like cliches. But if you're going to use this cliche, this is the time to use it. Let the main thing be the main thing. I hate that. I hate kept the receipts, and I hate give them their flowers. I hate all that. But if you're going to use any of those because they're popular, use this one now. Let the main thing be the main thing. And the main thing is that he wants to chop off the genitals of little children. He's obsessed with it. It's his number one goal in life is transing the children. He has said it. He's obsessed. He's obsessed with drag queens. He's obsessed with drag queens being in front of your children. He's obsessed with complete and total debauchery. Who cares if he lied about going and staying in a mental institution for a few days? That's peanuts compared to this other stuff. Stay focused on that. Now, normally, and this is how bad the Democrats are. Normally, you would look at it like, oh, wow, we got him now. He's in a mental institution. He's lying about it. He had a breakdown. Democrats now look at that as a pot. That's better than what he actually believes in and what he's fighting for. The fact that if you could get people to focus on the fact that he went to a mental institution, that's, you know, in the liberal world and the left, that's a feather in his cap. You know, they want everybody to be in therapy. That's a positive thing. Why would you now focus on what the left thinks is a positive thing? Oh, he went to a mental institution. Oh, well, being in therapy is one of the greatest things you can be to a liberal. But being in therapy 24/7 in an institution, oh, that just shows that you are the cream of the crop as far as leaders we need. No. But that does show you how twisted the Democrat freaks are. Hey, here's a positive. Let's make him think he was in a mental institution. That's perfect. That's perfect. That's better than saying he was volunteering to save the homeless. He was in a mental institution. Let's get him to go with that. Let him focus on that, and then they'll take the heat off of him for being obsessed with chopping off little kids' genitals. People are sick. And you got to try to, you know, it's like when the behavioral analysis unit in the FBI first started, where they tracked down serial killers using their psychological profile and everything. And how they started that was going and talking to serial killers who had already been arrested and were in prison for life. They went and interviewed them. What would you do? What were you thinking? How can, you know, they picked, you know, the minds of a criminal. That's where the show Criminal Minds got its title. Or Mind Hunter. If you've never seen Mind Hunter, I believe it was on Prime. I'm not quite sure. It was on one of those streaming services. It's the story of how the behavioral analysis unit of the FBI got started, where they went in and they interviewed all these famous serial killers to find out what makes them tick. It's a shame that we have to think that way when we're trying to figure out the minds of Democrat campaign people, that they're just like psychos. And you got to try to decipher where they're going and why. It's because they're all so diabolical. So he may have been in a mental institution. I don't know. But I'm looking at it like being in a mental institution is not nearly as bad as what he really believes and what he's dedicated his political life to. Okay. If you got something to say about that, let's go. 704-570-1079. More coming up next.
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7: Well, the rains, tropical humidity from Isaias trying to push off into the Atlantic, but it's left us with some warm air here in the Carolinas this week with temperatures way above average, especially daytime high temps. We're going to be close to 90 degrees here for Wednesday and Thursday. 56 tonight, Tuesday sunshine 86, Wednesday mostly sunny 89, and 89 on Thursday. Much cooler weather comes to the area for the weekend ahead. I'm meteorologist Scott Lauriemore on Charlotte's FM News Talk, 107.9 WBT.
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0: I don't know what that was. Welcome back to Green Eyed Patriot on the air everywhere. I'm your main. 704-570-1079. That's the phone number. Yes, it is. Yes, it is. Okay. You know, crime is out of control in Iowa even. There's a 30-year-old woman in Iowa. Her name is Shanice Hill, and she was arrested. And by the way, Shanice loves your smile. Any 90s music fans out there, huh? Any Shanice, you get it? And I love your smile. You don't get it. You don't get it. Shanice Hill was arrested after she charged around $1,350 on a stolen credit card to rent bounce houses. What? Police say she ordered bouncy houses for Father's Day and 4th of July, both for parties that involved children at a park. For at least one of the parties, the inflatable was described as a castle. It sounds like she was using multiple stolen credit card numbers. At first, Shanice denied buying the bounce houses, but the company has records that link her email and phone number to the orders. Stupid. Also, she did not return the generator that they provided her with the rental after one event. It's unclear where she got the credit card numbers, but she may have bought it or obtained them online because one of her victims still has their physical card. She's free on $6,000 bond, assuming she doesn't jump bail. You get it? Jump bail because it's a bounce house. You're jumping in. You don't get it. Shanice, what you doing, girl? What's wrong with you? Now, here's something. How you go to a park and set up a bounce house? Is that allowed? Can you just take over a park that much? Just to go out, set up a big bounce house castle in the middle of the park? Really? Is that something that people do, Lonnie?
1: Yeah, I've seen it before.
0: It's been a long time since my kids were little. I know one of my kids' birthday parties when they were little, we had a castle bounce house like that, but it was in our yard. We didn't have it set up at a park or anything. It was in the yard. You ever been in one of those, Lonnie?
1: Yeah, man. I've been to Monkey Joe's when my kids were like little. So
0: yeah. It's different than just jumping on a trampoline. So it's like jumping on a trampoline that's in a sweat box because the ventilation in those things is not that great.
1: It really isn't. And then you have to like, and then, you know, you being an adult, you kind of like tiptoe because you're scared that you might pop it or something like
0: yeah.
1: that.
0: And then, and, you know, you don't want to be slinging kids all over the place either if you get in there with the kids. But I always wanted to jump out off of that big thing into the giant foam pit. You know those trampoline houses they have. I don't know what you call them, like Bounce U or something like that. I'm not sure.
1: Now I've been to the trampoline park with the foam pit, and that stuff is not easy. That foam pit stuff.
0: You mean it's not as soft as it seems, or it's not easy to get out of?
1: It's not easy to get out of.
0: Right. Yeah, I wouldn't think so. You know, especially being heavy set and all. And I used to be a lot fatter than I am now. I can't imagine trying to climb out of that thing.
1: Well, I'm not a heavy set guy, but I'm going to tell you, I had to, when I fell into it, it took me a good 5 minutes just to crawl out the find the ladder. So
0: I saw a thing online the other day. and it was, it came up on social media. It was talking about celebrities who had bad accidents. And there was an actress, she was an adult actress, who was at one of these adult convention things in Vegas or something. And she jumped into one of those foam things, and it wasn't as deep as it should have been, and broke her back and ended up affecting her for the rest of her life. She has rods in her back and all that.
1: Wow.
0: For one thing, why you got porn stars jumping in foam pits anyway? Why are there any types of activities at that kind of mess that kids would do? Surely there weren't any kids around that. But I have always wanted to jump into one of the, because they, at those trampoline parks, they jump pretty high into that thing. So it has to be soft, and you can see how deep it is. But then I'm going to need a rope or some sort of a hoist to get me up out of there.
1: Yeah, they give you a rope. But
0: they do?
1: Yeah, but it takes you a minute to get to the rope, especially if you jump in the middle of the foam pit. It's mm-hmm. going to take you a little second to get to that rope. So,
0: man, I remember the first time life hit me in the face and told me, you're not a kid anymore, is when I went with my kids to one of those things. And I was like, I'm going to jump on this trampoline. I'm going to be out, because I loved doing that when I was a kid. I lasted about a minute and a half, and I was like, I got to get over there and sit down. I mean, if you want to wear yourself out, go try to jump on a trampoline for 3 minutes straight. Not even jumping that high, just to keep a bounce going for about 3 minutes and see how winded you get. And I was in decent shape then. You know, I do a little treadmill work every now and then and weights, but I wasn't in that trampoline form. That's crazy. Whew. It wasn't as fun as it was when I was a kid, I can tell you that. Right now. All right, but the moral of this whole thing is if you're going to rent a bounce house, do it with your own credit card. Don't steal a credit card like Shanice Hill of Iowa allegedly did. You don't want them coming and taking it while your kids are in it. All right, that's it for tonight. Nick Craig's coming up next. He does what's called the Nick Craig Show, which is great that it worked out that way. God loves you, and there ain't nothing you can do about it. I will talk to you tomorrow night. Bye.
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4: Two men accused of kidnapping and killing a Charlotte woman 6 years ago found guilty by a Charlotte jury. Lavi Pham and James Salerno guilty in the murder of 20-year-old Mary Collins in 2020, sentenced to life in prison with no shot at parole.
5: It was certainly a very emotional day across the board in that courtroom. When the verdict came in, Mary's mother started crying. Her grandmother simply looked elated. And then one of the men convicted, Lavi Pham, he put his head in his hands and started crying. James Salerno simply looked over to his mother and said, I'm sorry. I love you. This trial has been nearly a month long, but the case goes back to 2020. So 6.5 years, Mary's family has been waiting for this moment. The prosecution says Mary was stabbed 130 times, her body stuffed in a mattress at a Noda apartment.
4: That's WBTV's Katie Salt. President Trump denying that he called for a criminal investigation of Minnesota Democratic Congresswoman Ilhan Omar.
6: The president says he is not involved in the early morning raid of Minnesota Democrat Ilhan Omar's Washington, D.C. residence.
7: I think she's a terrible person, but that's really up to the DOJ. I have nothing to do.
6: The Monday morning search is raising concerns about Justice Department protocol to avoid investigative steps of political candidates close to an election. Omar, who was born in Somalia, is a frequent critic of President Trump. She calls the search baseless and an escalation of the president's campaign of political intimidation. DHS Secretary Mark Wayne Mullen has indicated there is an investigation into potential fraud of her family's immigration applications. At the White House, Jared Halpern, Fox News.
4: The hurricane that hit several Gulf states also brought tornadoes further north, including to here in the Carolinas.
8: Several tornadoes were confirmed throughout North and South Carolina over the weekend. A man in Greenwood County, South Carolina, died when a tree fell on his home. Airport officials in Raleigh, North Carolina, initiated a ground stop briefly Sunday after radar spotted a tornado in the area. No damage was reported there, but there was damage in several other counties, including downed trees and power lines. The roof was ripped off a Town Place Suites in Fayetteville, North Carolina, and a tractor trailer and camper were seen flipped over outside of a Sam's Club. Jessica Rosenthal, Fox News.
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9: Isaias has left a trail of warmth in its wake as it's moved out into the Atlantic. The leftover moisture, mid-50s for us tonight, and very warm afternoons for midweek. We're talking sunshine Tuesday through Friday with high temperatures way above average, upper 80s and close to records into midweek. Could even touch 90 Thursday. I'm meteorologist Scott Lariamore on Charlotte's FM News Talk, 107.9 WBT.
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4: 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Here's Sharon Thorzlund.
15: The Panthers could be getting some reinforcements soon. Coach Dave Canales says they will open the practice windows for right tackle Taylor Moten and defensive lineman Turk Wharton. Both have been sidelined all season.
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2: Stretch of this election cycle, I came across what I can only describe as a hilarious report over by a group called Democracy Forward. Now, as an informed, intelligent audience member here of the Nick Craig Show, you are very aware with a name like Democracy Forward where a group like this falls. And so doing a little bit of a very rudimentary research, you find out that Democracy Forward is a group that behind the scenes is chaired by Mark Elias. If that name sounds vaguely familiar to you, he is the head of the Elias Law Group, which now spends all of its time suing Republican legislators, suing Republican states for implementing things like voter ID, which, as we know and as we've seen in a state like North Carolina, is something that's very popular. Back in 2018, voters across the state implemented voter ID via a constitutional amendment, right? It's so funny when you hear a group like the name Democracy Forward and you have literal democracy that plays out, right? You've got people that show up in the 2018 midterms, support voter identification, support photo ID. Then groups like Mark Elias's law firm spend years litigating the issue in the courts and bogging everything down and turning everything into a real mess. They obviously don't support the alleged democracy that they claim. But nevertheless, that's the name of the group, Democracy Forward. Mark Elias behind it. He has made a cottage industry out of suing states over things like voter ID, like election integrity measures that protect the rights of legal, law-abiding U.S. citizens and their right to vote. So it's pretty hilarious when I came across this report over the weekend from Democracy Forward with this headline: reports and research exposing and disrupting federal attempts to interfere in the 2026 midterm election. So interestingly enough, you've already got some of the groundwork being laid by those on the political left as it relates to these midterm elections. And the irony in this, of course, this is the same political party that has spent the better part of a decade claiming that President Donald Trump and Republicans don't believe election results, that it is the GOP, that it is Republicans, it is people like Donald Trump that don't trust our election system. The Democrats do and will claim, regardless, even though Hillary Clinton still believes that the 2016 election was stolen away from her due to Russian collusion, which we've seen that play out in front of our very eyes and know that there's nothing there to see at all. Now they are laying the groundwork once again in these midterm elections, claiming that the federal government is disrupting and interfering in these upcoming elections. So let's just read through a little bit of this. The Trump administration, this is from their 53-page, I believe it is, yes, 53-page report exposing and disrupting the federal attempt to interfere in the midterms. This is the opening. The Trump-Vance administration is deploying a wide range of new and intensified tactics in the run-up to the midterm elections that harness the president's long-standing and baseless conspiracy theory in pursuit of discovering so-called, quote, election fraud. And they put election fraud in quotes. These actions are reckless and run the risk of intimidating and disenfranchising voters. The phrase disenfranchising voters

0: is one of my favorite terms used by those on the political left. And it's not a new term. It is something that is a constant rinse and repeat for them. Anytime a state like North Carolina or Georgia, two of the more recent high-profile examples, have gone through the process of implementing and that's not just what I think or what I believe, but polling and data has consistently and historically backed up that the vast majority of people, regardless of political party, regardless of background, regardless of race, gender, age, there is really no determining factor at all. Everybody supports voter ID. And why is that the case? Well, because regular, everyday, normal people have to show IDs in a variety of different forms. It is not an insane thing to show an ID. It is something that happens all the time. You go to a liquor store or a grocery store and buy beer or wine or alcohol, you have to show an ID. If you are somebody that wants to go out on a Friday or Saturday night and hit the town, depending on your age, you will be asked to show an ID to make sure that you are over 21 to get into that establishment. If you are heading to the DMV or any sort of other state or federal agency, you are going to have to show some form of identification in all likelihood to go through whatever process you're working towards. If you are going to the bank, you are having to show an ID. If you are going through the process of purchasing a home, renting an apartment, getting a job, doing all the basic things that people in the United States do day in and day out, you have to show a valid form of identification. And that is why I believe, in large part, voter ID continues to poll at such a high level. It's not, and it's because people are used to doing this. Have you ever been on an airplane? If so, you've shown an ID. Have you ever been pulled over by a local cop or a state highway patrol person, a trooper here in North Carolina or anywhere else? You have to show an ID. This is not insane stuff. These are all normal things that we have to deal with day in and day out. And so when people are asked the very simple question, do you support showing an ID when you vote? The vast majority of people say, sure, I show an ID in all of these other facets of my life. And I would argue many of those are way less important. Going out and drinking on a Saturday night and getting an ID check, I would argue, is far less important in the grand scheme of things than voting, than playing a part in the democratic republic that we have here in the United States. So most people go, yeah, checks out. Makes sense to me. I have to show an ID depending on what you do and where you work. Potentially show an ID multiple times throughout the week. It's a relatively common thing. And so this phrase that is always used by Mark Elias and his groups, in this case, Democracy Forward, of disenfranchising voters, I think falls on deaf ears. And this comes back to something that you see constantly from those on the political left, that they believe that you are too stupid to vote, that you are too incapable, that you are too incompetent to figure out how to vote if there's an ID requirement. And I'm here to tell you very clearly, I don't buy into that. I think the American people, I think the electorate is a lot smarter than Democrats want to give them credit for. They can figure out how to show an ID. They can figure out, if they don't have an ID, how to go around that process, filling out an exemption form or getting a state-issued ID card. They can figure that stuff out. The Democrats believe that you are too stupid to handle this process. I've got more evidence from this brand new report to back up those claims, those details after this. As the Nick Craig Show continues, Charlotte's FM News Talk 107.9 WBT. 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
4: The East trying to push off into the Atlantic, but it's left us with some warm air here in the Carolinas this week with temperatures way above average, especially daytime high temps. We're going to be close to 90 degrees here for Wednesday and Thursday. 56 tonight, Tuesday sunshine 86, Wednesday mostly sunny 89, and 89 on Thursday. Much cooler weather comes to the area for the weekend ahead. I'm meteorologist Scott Lauriemore on Charlotte's FM News Talk, 107.9 WBT.
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19: So the poop show at CMS continues. Pooping. What a time to be a charlatan, I'll tell you. 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So I thank our public servants for providing me with this much material. 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
0: 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As we will continue our midterm election coverage leading all the way up to until November the 3rd, tracking everything going on here across the state of North Carolina, and as relevant, maybe tiptoeing into some of the other national contests and races that are going on that receive a large national attention. I am tracking a new report over at Democracy Forward. The headline of this report, Exposing and Disrupting Federal Attempts to Interfere in the 2026 Midterm Elections. Democrats continuing what they've been working on now for the better part of a decade, claiming that it is in fact Republicans that are destroying our said democracy, which we're not. We're a democratic republic. Republicans are making it harder for you to vote. They are disenfranchising voters, one of my favorite terms used by those on the political left, because I really don't know what it means. When you ask somebody to show an ID, you're disenfranchising them. When you're asking somebody to verify who they are before they vote and potentially nullify the vote of somebody else, it is a bridge too far to ask, hey, can you just verify who you are with a simple state-issued ID, which for 99% of people is going to be a driver's license. We all have driver's licenses. I've always made this point. I don't want to get too bogged down on this driver's license thing, but I've made the point now for years, going all the way back a decade here in North Carolina when this discussion first began. You literally can't live your life without a valid ID. You can't have a bank account. You can't live anywhere. You can't have a job. There are so many things that you can't do. You can't collect any sort of government entitlement, Social Security, SNAP, Medicare, Medicaid. You can't be eligible for any of that stuff without an ID. And so I've always held the opinion, I don't know who these people are that groups like Democracy Forward point to and claim are disenfranchised by voter ID laws. I literally don't know who this person is. They do not exist. It is a fantasy that they have concocted to try and make it out that people are having their rights to vote stripped away by, of course, as always, the evil, awful, terrible Republicans. Back to this 53-page report over at Democracy Forward, which is in part run by Mark Elias, the left-wing attorney that spends his 9-to-5 suing states like North Carolina for implementing voter ID laws. The report reads, and it continues, our public records investigation has uncovered evidence that the administration is weaponizing law enforcement agencies, overhauling government-wide priorities, and misusing large-scale government data systems to a degree not previously known. That's pretty rich from those on the left, isn't it? Weaponizing law enforcement agencies? Now, I believe that that's a very real thing. I think weaponizing a law enforcement agency is, in fact, a bad thing. But I'm also not going to sit here and be lectured by those on the political left who we have watched intimidate parents for showing up to school board meetings in Virginia in 2020, calling Catholics domestic terrorists during the COVID-19 pandemic. I'm really not interested in being lectured by those on the political left about weaponizing law enforcement issues. You'll have to bear with me for not putting any stock in your cries on that. Overhauling government-wide priorities. Well, I mean, the reality is one that's simple. Republicans won in 2024, and that means that we're in charge. And so our priorities are likely going to be different than the priorities of those on the political left. But the reality is one that's very simple. When you win, you get to change those priorities. When you win, you get to lead. When you win, you get to govern. And in the fact of the 2024 election, Republicans won. And so, yes, those priorities absolutely have changed. That's not a public record investigation. That's not breaking news. Priorities change with leadership. We've seen that just in the last couple of years. Joe Biden and Kamala Harris had very different priorities than Donald Trump and J.D. Vance. That's not breaking news. They were from two very different political parties that had two very different ideas as to how they wanted to lead and govern. There's nothing interesting there. And then, of course, the last part, misusing large-scale government data systems to a degree not previously known. Ooh, terrifying. Shaking in my boots. Documents obtained by the Democracy Forward Foundation, also known as Democracy Forward, shows that in the months before the midterm elections, the Trump-Vance administration has aggressively expanded work on voter fraud. They have amassed roughly 100 million records, including at least 50 million voter records, for use in federal law enforcement investigations designated priority states for both obtaining voter data and pursuing investigations, as well as scrutinizing hundreds of civic engagement nonprofit groups. These actions are in service of preventing, quote, election fraud, but they rely on and work to bolster the president's unsubstantiated claims, writes Democracy Forward. This is part of a broader pattern of threats, one exacerbated by the prospect of armed federal agents at the polls and a president who has asked his supporters to pledge to, quote, cheat like hell in the upcoming elections. Armed federal agents at polls. I'm waiting for that to play out. We've heard this same thing. We heard it in 2020. We heard it in 2024, that armed militia members, armed members of the federal government are going to be standing in front of a voting location, aiming a firearm at you as you show up to vote. Ooh, that's what they, of course, claim. Is there any evidence of that? No, of course not. Will there be armed members of the United States military standing at voting locations coming up in November? No, there won't be. This is yet another fantasy drawn by those on the political left. And to their credit, you say these things over and over again. And it's pretty ironic that this entire report is from Democracy Forward, claims to be based on unsubstantiated claims by the Trump and by President Donald Trump and Vice President J.D. Vance. Yet the entirety of the 53-page report is full of the exact same thing that they are alleging Donald Trump is doing. The whole report is full of these unsubstantiated claims that you are going to have military members standing at voting locations, that you are going to be terrified to show up and vote because somehow a federal agent standing at a voting location is just going to open fire on you and shoot and kill you when you show up to vote. That seems pretty realistic, doesn't it, ladies and gentlemen? I mean, that sounds totally plausible. You show up to vote. Grandma shows up to vote on election day. The federal agents that are standing there find out that she's going to be voting for Democrats. And what are they going to do? They're going to shoot and kill her on sight. Is that what I'm supposed to believe? I mean, that's what the analogy is here that they're trying to draw. That these armed federal agents that are going to be, I'm sure, all masked up, standing there with their AR-15, their assault rifle 15, which of course they misname all the time. And what, they're just going to start opening fire on American citizens showing up to vote? That's what I'm supposed to believe? Really? And I've got to put myself in the mindset based on this report that is a very real thing that's going to happen. That is nothing more than complete and total hysteria from those on the political left. But this is what they do. This is how they whip their people up. This is how they gin everybody up into believing that the election is going to be stolen. And if things don't work out for Democrats coming up on the morning of November the 4th, as election results are hopefully will be close to all in by that point, if Democrats don't have a resounding victory, well, then they can point to Democracy Forward and the intimidation carried out by the Trump administration. This report is ridiculous. We'll get into more details on it coming up here in just a couple of minutes. 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Don't go anywhere.
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0: And a good Monday to you. Welcome back to the Nick Craig Show. 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We're having a little bit of a laugh at the expense of those on the political left in this ridiculous new report out from a group called Democracy Forward with the headline, Exposing and Disrupting Federal Attempts to Interfere in the 2026 Midterm Elections. It is a 53-page report by this group called Democracy Forward, whose board chair is Mark Elias, the left-wing attorney that has made his bread and butter of going around the country suing Republican-led states for trying to implement things like a voter ID. Elias also served as the general counsel for Secretary of State, former Secretary of State Hillary Clinton and her 2016 presidential campaign. So important to note, that is the group that this is coming from. Let's continue reading through some of the terrible, awful things that this administration is doing. Our right to vote is the most fundamental element of our representative democracy, reads the report. It continues saying, yet politicians and far-right advocates have long sought to suppress voting rights to influence the outcomes of elections. I'd love a little bit of information as to how that's the case. I mean, that's a serious accusation. I mean, if it were true that far-right advocates, I don't know who that is or what that means, but it would, if that group was truly seeking to suppress voting rights, there should be some pretty solid evidence of that being the case, right? But of course, the report doesn't mention any of that. They just talk about a bunch of random things that Donald Trump or others have said. And I don't know how that suppresses voting rights. Shutting down voting locations would be suppressing voting rights. Changing the hours of voting without letting anybody know, that would be suppressing voting rights. But none of that stuff is happening. It is a complete manifestation of nothing more than crazy left-wing propaganda from groups like Democracy Forward. A couple of comments coming in. Watch, the Democrats are going to claim Russia election interference since Trump made a deal on the diesel sales. Yeah, I did already see a little bit of that over the weekend as well from those on the political left. Another comment coming in saying that it's twofold. One, they, referring to the Democrats, want to continue messaging the message to their cultists. That's true. And number two, how badly they would lose if they couldn't cheat and steal elections. Great point there as well. Back to the article. Now that the Trump-Vance administration is harnessing the power of the federal government to reshape elections with significant implications for the midterms and the American democracy. Democracy Forward's public records investigation has uncovered evidence that the administration is weaponizing law enforcement agencies, overhauling government-wide priorities, and misusing large-scale government data systems to a degree not previously known. Documents obtained by Democracy Forward show that in the months before the midterm elections, the Trump-Vance administration had aggressively expanded work on voter fraud. Really? I mean, that's your evidence that a federal administration is looking into claims and discussions and conversations about voter fraud? That is your evidence of making sure that I quote them correctly to suppress voting rights? Saying, hey, we've got reports of potential irregularities in voter rolls, voter registration processes, whatever it might be. That equates to suppressing voting rights? In what universe? These actions are ostensibly in service of preventing election fraud, but they rely on and work to bolster the president's unsubstantiated claims. They continue by saying, conspiracy theories promoted by President Donald Trump have shaped the administration's efforts to rationalize his electoral losses and influence further elections. He has repeated claims that millions of illegal immigrants voted in the 2016 presidential election, which doesn't add up at all. It is literally Hillary Clinton and the Democrats that still claim that the 2016 election was stolen from her, falsely attributed his loss of the popular vote to those votes. After losing the 2020 presidential election, President Donald Trump's allies launched a broad effort to overturn the results, claiming that ineligible voters cast ballots and that votes were manipulated by poll workers, foreign governments, that's rich, and others. These earlier attempts to undermine our elections provide a glimpse into what the administration may be planning for this election cycle. Ooh, I'm terrified. Got chills running down my spine after reading this report. Not sure that I can handle some of the commentary here. Let me pause from this report for a second and bring you a clip from CNN over the weekend. We had, in this case, you had a Secretary Mark Wayne Mullen of the Department of Homeland Security on with Jake Tapper, everybody's favorite, on his State of the Union show Sunday morning to talk about election interference, to talk about some of these issues. This is how that report played out on CNN. Just take a listen to this quick clip.
1: More than 3 million Americans have already voted early. As the Secretary of the Department of Homeland Security, have you seen any efforts by any domestic or international bad actors to interfere with the election?
2: Well, we're constantly seeing people want to interfere. We constantly see ballots that are mailed to, not saying they're voting, but that are mailed to illegals. Right now, I'll try to get the numbers for you correctly so I know. Right now, we have 1,600 open cases of fraudulent activity. We've already made 215 arrests, and we have 300,000 possible cases that we're looking into. So we understand that our adversaries are always wanting to interfere with our elections. We have a reputation of trying to have very fair and safe elections. The problem is we also know there's a lot of people out there that want to cheat. There's no question about that. We'd constantly see mail out ballots that are being mailed to those that are deceased. You see what's happened in New Jersey. The governor's been very open about the thousands of ballots that have went out to individuals that shouldn't be voting and those that have been deceased. And that's just one state. So we're doing our part to make sure that the only people that choose our American leaders are American citizens that are legally able to vote. Because one illegal vote cancels one legal vote. That should never take place.
0: Wow. Doesn't that sound like crazy election interference? Holy smokes. Can't believe I just heard the words out of DHS Secretary Mark Wayne Mullen's mouth. That sounds like suppressing voting rights, doesn't it? When he claims that every legal American citizen should not have to worry about whether their vote's going to be nullified. And as always, I'll bring you a real example of this. Recently in southeastern North Carolina, a Canadian national who has been in the United States under a green card since the 1970s by the name of Dennis Bouchard consistently illegally voted in elections in southeastern North Carolina. He got caught after he bragged about voting against Donald Trump to his coworkers. Somebody phoned it in and said, hey, this guy's not a U.S. citizen, does not have the right to vote. And as somebody that lives in southeastern North Carolina, your vote was nullified. When you have somebody that is illegally voting for the opposite party, your vote is nullified by somebody that does not have the right to vote. And as you heard there from DHS Secretary Mark Wayne Mullen, there's been 215 arrests already and more than 1,600 open cases. Now, will all of those arrests lead to criminal prosecutions? Maybe, maybe not. Innocent until proven guilty. But arrests have been made, and obviously we'll watch the legal process play out. And so, you know, the argument from those on the left is always, well, yeah, you know, there might be a couple of people here and there that vote illegally, but, you know, it's not widespread. That is the biggest slap in the face to law-abiding U.S. citizens. Because it's not, quote unquote, widespread, we're okay with this. Because there's not hundreds of thousands of people illegally voting, and it might only be a few tens of thousands, that's okay. Elections are very close, ladies and gentlemen. We have seen very tight elections here in North Carolina over the last couple of years. And there's no question about it. There is enough fraud in a state like North Carolina that could have flipped some of those results. All right, we'll round out the discussion after this. 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
5: In America, pregnancy and childbirth should not be more dangerous because you are a Black woman. Yet Black mothers continue to face unacceptable disparities in maternal health. We can change that. Listen when Black women say something is wrong. Take their symptoms seriously, know the warning signs, and demand a healthcare system where every Black mother has the opportunity to survive, recover, and thrive.
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4: Isaias has left a trail of warmth in its wake as it's moved out into the Atlantic. The leftover moisture, mid-50s for us tonight, and very warm afternoons for midweek. We're talking sunshine Tuesday through Friday with high temperatures way above average, upper 80s and close to records into midweek. Could even touch 90 Thursday. I'm meteorologist Scott Lauriemore on Charlotte's FM News Talk, 107.9 WBT.
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0: 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As we turn the corner and kick off election season here in North Carolina, polls open Thursday morning in all of North Carolina's 100 counties around 8 o'clock to kick off the very lengthy early voting period that we have here in the Tar Heel State. We are tracking an interesting report from a group called Democracy Forward, exposing and disrupting federal attempts to interfere in the 2026 midterm election. This entire 53-page report is laying out all of the things that this administration is doing, how they are suppressing the right of everyday U.S. citizens and their right to vote. And so they get into some of their examples in this report. The first is ICE's voter fraud investigation. The Trump-Vance administration has repeatedly and falsely claimed that non-citizens are voting en masse and influencing the outcomes of elections. See, this is what I was talking about before the break. They are okay with voter fraud unless it's not, quote, en masse. Now, what does en masse mean? I mean, this is a totally ambiguous term. What I describe as en masse, what a Democrat might describe as en masse, is totally different. And then they justify in influencing the outcome of elections. Here in North Carolina, we have seen races, statewide races, just the Jefferson Griffin race just back a couple of years ago, decided by just a few hundred votes. Chief Justice Paul Newby on the North Carolina Supreme Court won by, what, like 74 votes statewide? We have seen razor-thin elections across the state of North Carolina. But because it's not happening, quote, en masse or influencing the outcome of elections. We've seen candidates lose elections by literally handfuls of votes across the state of North Carolina. So how can you say that? How can you make such a hard-line statement like this with absolutely no evidence? Federal agencies like ICE's Homeland Security investigations, known as HSI, has been charged with investigating individual voters to gather proof of this conspiracy. Again, regardless of this. So here are their couple of bullet points. One, weaponizing ICE against voters. In service of this prioritized mission, the Trump-Vance administration has redirected ICE HSI away from other traditional responsibilities. Well, they have the right to do that. Again, we won, you lost, so we get to do what we want and we get to govern, so no problem there at all. Number two, in the records, ICE's scrutiny of voters and nonprofits, Democracy Forward obtained thousands of pages of federal, state, and local documents illustrating the expansion of ICE's investigation network. Again, have the right to do that. The president of the United States has the ability to direct his cabinet secretaries to do the things that he wants. That's what happens, and that's what happens when you win an election. And then three, what's at stake? ICE's sprawling investigations have often forced election officials on a wild goose chase to find evidence in support of these claims. Then federal officials at polling locations. In an attempt to assert more federal power over elections, intimidating voters and interfering in local administration of elections in the process, the Trump-Vance administration initially obscured whether they planned to send ICE or other armed agents to polling places during the upcoming midterm elections. Eventually, they developed and confirmed a policy purporting to allow them to send armed federal officers to polling places to carrying out immigration and law enforcement operations. Well, let's be perfectly clear about this. If you're legally in the United States of America and you're picked up by ICE at a voting location, you shouldn't have been voting anyway. But see, even this, they claim, oh, well, this policy allows them to. Yeah, of course. ICE can do whatever the hell it wants. It is a federal immigration and customs enforcement. They don't need the approval. We've seen this play out over the last year and a half. They don't need local approval to swarm in and conduct immigration operations. They have the federal authority to do that. It's been challenged in court, and the administration has won. A Democrat governor does not get to determine, a Democrat mayor does not get to determine whether ICE shows up in their community. That's not how that works. Immigration law is carried out at the federal level. This is just complete and utter BS from Democracy Forward. So they describe this: stoking voters' fear with armed agents. Under federal law, armed federal agents are explicitly prohibited from election sites, with one narrow exception: if that force is necessary to repel armed enemies of the United States. Democracy Forward obtained state records showing that various states and federal officials are well aware that federal and state law prohibits authorizing the presence of armed federal agents at polling locations. Okay. So is it happening? Right? Because there's a whole 53-page report here about how voting rights are being suppressed. So is this stuff actually happening? Are you going to have people being mowed down by ICE at voting locations? Because, again, that's what I'm led to believe by this report. Right? In this thing, they say armed agents numerous times. What's the whole point of saying that? That you are going to be, you're intimidated to the point where you're afraid to vote. Because there's a risk that you're going to be shot and killed by Immigration and Customs Enforcement for, oh, I don't know, let me check my notes here. Ah, yes, showing up to vote sounds very practical. Sounds totally normal. Of course, it is nothing more than wild conspiracy and fantasy by those on the political left. The Trump-Vance administration has significantly changed the scope and the nature of the DOJ's election monitoring program, which has historically worked to protect voting rights and access to the ballot. Again, we won, so we get to do that. The president gets to direct the DOJ to do what he wants. That's, again, the process. What's at stake? These actions create confusion and uncertainty that could adversarially impact voter turnout, blah, blah, blah, blah, blah, blah, blah. Save and voter roll purge. In 2025, the Trump-Vance administration overhauled the USCIS's systematic alien verification for entitlements, known as the SAVE system, in a clandestine effort to purge voter rolls and to prove that voting by non-citizens is influencing election outcomes. Now, they claim that the Department of Government Efficiency, DOGE, in partnership with DHS and other agencies, merged federal data sets into SAVE, which historically, again, has functioned as a data service allowing registered user agents to query immigration-related data sets to determine individual immigration or citizenship statuses for qualification of government benefits. Let me explain what's going on here. We're going to wrap up here on the SAVE system. If you are applying for Social Security, Medicare or Medicaid, SNAP, any sort of federal benefit, states and municipalities across the United States of America and here in North Carolina go to this federal SAVE system, which again is the Systematic Alien Verification for Entitlement system. They query this federal system and check your immigration status. This is an incredibly common practice all throughout the United States of America. This system is literally set up to verify that those requesting federal entitlements are not in the United States illegally. That's literally what the system is used for. And so Donald Trump and the administration says, hey, we've got this system over here that we're querying and using to verify if people are eligible for entitlements. Why would we not use this same system to verify that people are eligible to vote? Again, we're already using the system. It's not a new system. And the SAVE system has nothing to do with the SAVE Act at all. This system has existed for quite some time, and it is used by every state. It is used by municipalities, local DHSs, local agencies that get people signed up for some of these federal programs all across the nation. And so the administration goes, well, we already got a pretty good system to verify people's eligibility for this other stuff. Why not use this same system to verify voter rolls? Why not use this same system to verify those that do not have the right to vote in the United States of America aren't voting? And for some reason, that is a bridge too far. For some reason, that is just so extreme by this administration that it is going to suppress voter turnout, that it is going to disenfranchise voters. The Democrat Party uses states like California and others that have weak voting regulations and laws to gain elections. They are terrified by the fact that this administration and Republican-led states are diving into this issue and cutting out illegal voting across the United States of America.

0: In America, pregnancy and childbirth should not be more dangerous because you are a Black woman. 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We can change that. 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Take their symptoms seriously, know the warning signs, and demand a healthcare system where every Black mother has the opportunity to survive, recover, and thrive.
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11: Hitting the trail. I'm Lisa Lacerra, Fox News. President Trump campaigns for Republicans in Youngstown, Ohio.
12: President Trump praising Ohio Senator John Husted.
13: 22 days from now, Ohio is going to defeat Sherrod Brown and elect John Husted to the United States.
12: Also telling folks to get out to vote for GOP gubernatorial candidate Vivek Ramaswamy.
13: But he's a friend of mine. Vivek Ramaswamy.
12: The president saying a vote for Republicans will protect Ohio values and jobs.
13: More money in your pockets, bigger paychecks for your families, lower taxes, less crime.
12: Ramaswamy faces Democrat Amy Acton in the race to succeed Republican Governor Mike DeWine, who is term limited. Husted, an incumbent senator, faces Democratic challenger, former Senator Sherrod Brown.
11: Fox's Kristen Goodwin. Before leaving for Ohio, the president was asked about the energy ceasefire between Russia and Ukraine.
14: They agreed. You know why? Because I said you agree. That's why. They agreed. Because I said they agree.
11: But Ukraine's President Volodymyr Zelensky says Russia is still striking Ukraine's energy facilities. One of the homes owned by Minnesota Congresswoman Ilhan Omar raided early this morning.
15: Homeland Security investigation agents led the pre-dawn search of Omar's Washington, D.C. home, which indicates immigration may be part of the equation in this probe. Now, agents removed multiple boxes from the home. We're told that her Minnesota house was not raided today.
11: Fox's Davis Funt. In a social media post, Omar, a frequent critic of President Trump, says she will not be silenced. The president said he was not involved in the raid. House Democratic leaders condemned the search, calling it an abuse of power. One person has died, several others hurt in an incident involving a roller coaster at Six Flags Over Georgia, about 15 miles northwest of Atlanta. 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
11: A 14-year-old has been detained after a shooting at a school in France.
17: The teenager is suspected of opening fire at his middle school principal and a teacher in Aubagne in the south of France. Both suffered wounds to their legs. He went on to fire multiple shots across two floors of the building. A third staff member disarmed the boy in what's being described as an act of extreme courage. Prosecutors say the weapon was a shotgun smuggled into school inside a guitar case. France has been hit by weeks of protests where students have barricaded schools, demanding better facilities and more teachers. But this shooting is not thought to be related. Jonathan Savage, Fox News.
11: Actress Selma Blair accused of assaulting two members of a flight crew and others after an outburst on a flight from Los Angeles to New York City yesterday. The next court date for Blair is set for January. Pope Leo will undergo surgery to remove a nodule from his lung.
18: Pope Leo XIV kept up a busy schedule today, holding meetings at the Vatican, but there was shock, concern, and calls for prayers as the first American pope announced the coming surgery on his lung at the end of his Sunday noon blessing in Rome. This is the first major health issue for the 71-year-old Leo since he became pope 17 months ago. He will undergo the surgery to remove the nodule on his lung at Gemelli Hospital in Rome, where all popes are treated. The Illinois native is in relatively good health and is known to be quite energetic, enjoys sports, and plays tennis.
11: Fox's Lauren Green. Leo is expected to remain in the hospital for a week following the surgery. General Motors says it plans to launch an advanced iteration of its driver assist technology on its 2028 Cadillac Escalade electric vehicle. The automaker already offers a hands-free assisted driving system in many of its vehicles, and the company says this technology would allow drivers to take their eyes off the road. I'm Lee Silasera, and this is Fox News.
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2: There's one thing. I don't pretend it says something else. I have no idea if she did this or she didn't. I have no idea if she engaged fraudulently on paperwork to become an American citizen. I have no clue. I'm all fine. All fine with it being investigated. I would look at anybody and say, how could you not be? I have never once gotten worked up about an investigation, and we have seen some very, very very bad investigations. We've seen it. We've seen all sorts of investigations. We've seen it and we've hated it. It's infuriating when we see the abuses of government. I don't want to see it here. No one should. But there's a question regarding her, and the question has to get answered. And once it's answered, it's done. It's finished. It's complete. It's the risk of doing the investigation to begin with. What happens when it's all in the up and up? Which would also lead us to the idea of what happens if it's not. Multiple federal agents from Homeland Security Investigations. So you'll see HSI on the back of the of their jackets. We're seen outside Omar's home earlier this morning. I think it was like a 6 a.m. raid. Multiple sources close to the investigation are quoted by Fox News saying it stems from a criminal fraud investigation into the Congresswoman's immigration paperwork. Of course, she was born in Somalia, filled out by her late father when she was a child. Homeland Security Investigations executed a judicially authorized search warrant secured by the Department of Justice. This enforcement action is part of an ongoing federal investigation. Going back to mid-September, Tom Homan, the border czar, said that the progressive congresswoman was subject to an ongoing criminal investigation but did not specify the nature of the probe. They are HSI, as we said, principal investigative arm of DHS. Scope includes investigating cross-border crime and global threats, including human trafficking and child sexual exploitation, drug smuggling, and cybercrime. Which would now make us ask, how is this connected to this idea? This rumor regarding marrying your brother so he could stay in the country. Now, this is not the only thing going on with her. Of course, we have the financial disclosures. Here she is. She comes in to office. She isn't worth much of anything. Next thing you know, she wrecks a marriage, marries a guy. He starts a consulting firm. Next thing you know, they're worth $42 bajillion. And then people said, how is it possible you're worth $42 bajillion? And they said, oh, wait, that was our mistake. We put the decimal point in the wrong place. We're really not worth anything. That's a hard one to buy there, Representative Omar. Like you saying that you're not an anti-Semite, very hard to buy that. In 2024, they reported between $6 and $30 million in assets. Now you're like,

0: You're like me, and you're saying, how in the world are you between 6 and 30? Right? I'm between 6 and 7? Sure. 30 and 32? Sure. 6 and 30? That's a big spread. You can't say that about anybody else. Met this girl last night. She was beautiful. How old was she? Somewhere between 6 and 30. You can't say that to another human being. First of all, super creepy. Secondly, nope. There's nothing else that gives you a spread of 24 anythings. Not in the slightest. So they reported this, $630 million in assets. Then they did a revised 2025 financial disclosure. And then they came up with a maximum of $125,000 in assets. So the year before is between 6 and 30 million. And now it's $125,000. That's kind of remarkable. It would actually show that she's got a negative net worth. I ask you, you see anybody coming out of Congress with a negative net worth? That's what I thought. They have separate debts, her and her husband, ranging somewhere between $15,000 and $50,000, student loans and credit card debt. And she won't clarify anything. She's like, I've done enough. Thank you very much. And of course, the press said, well, she's done enough. We don't have to think about this anymore. Why would anybody think about it? You're only doing this because she's Somali and you hate brown people. That's right. You're a racist and a xenophobe. Racist, xenophobe, next. And then that's like the protection, and that's that. I don't believe in any of that protection. I don't care about the color of her skin. I don't care where she's from. I care if she broke the law. I do care that she hates the country. And I think that's pretty horrible. The country gives you everything. You get to be a member of Congress and you hate the country. You're gross. And so are the people who vote for you. Seems they hate the country too. When you are seen in videos saying that you are much more focused on Somalia and doing things for Somalia and finally having a Somali voice, you mean an American voice? An American voice. I don't vote for people because they're Jews. You don't vote for people because they're black or gay. No. Because policy-wise, they get you what it is you need and they stay out of your way. Out of your pocket, out of your bedroom, out of your life. That's all I can ask. I'm not interested. My grandmother used to tell me that, and back in the day, I had to vote for Joe Lieberman. I had to vote for Al Gore and Joe Lieberman because Joe Lieberman was Jewish. And I said, you, Grandma, are spectacular. Now, where's that potato salad? And I went, I sat down, I ate, and that was the last I ever spoke to her about politics. Gotta listen to her about that. Good, silly. But you guys know this kind of stuff happens all the time. So let's get back to what this investigation possibly is all about. And the answer is, I don't know. I can only give you the data as we have it. She can call everything a lie. Let's end this. When you engage in investigation of this kind, you have massive possibility of these things backfiring. What is the paperwork you're looking for? What possibly is Homeland Security searching for? Is the plan to say her father was a threat so she has to be deported? I don't know. Does it have something to do? Is this what they told us and it isn't the thing they were actually searching for? I don't know. Do I think Ilhan Omar is a bad person? You bet I do. Garbage politics, garbage human being. Absolutely, I do. If this is a witch hunt, I want Mark Wayne Mullen thrown out of the job and I want people thrown in jail. Just saying it as it is. But where I will not take any lecture from is the political left that never has any issue with going after anyone for anything. We who hold the line need to have our standard in check and in place. What is the standard here? What is the real allegation here? And what will we get shown? That's the question before us. I don't know why it happened. I have no idea if she's innocent, guilty, what have you. I make no judgment to it. As a member of Congress, terrible. As a human being, shameful. As a bigot, exceptional. Oh, she's an exceptional bigot. She makes other bigots say, damn! But don't have an investigation to go full Laventry Berea. Show me the man, I'll show you the crime. Show me what this is connected to. Tell me why she's being investigated. And then tell us what you found. I'm Tony Katz, and this right here is Tony Katz Today.
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used AI to plant fake stories in U.S. media outlets about the war. Yeah. Right. Accurate. Correct. Tony Katz. Tony Katz today. An absolute pleasure to be with you guys. Thank you for being here. 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Facebook, Tony Katz Radio. On Twitter, known as X, Tony Katz. Now, there's nothing surprising about this story at all. As a matter of fact, I'd be surprised if anybody out there was actually surprised. They claim, and this was written up by CNN, I was very impressed by that, that none of the publications that ran the articles appear to be a major mainstream news outlet, but some of them have sizable online followings. That is the cover. Let's talk about what actually happened. First, never think of the IRGC or the Iranian regime as some level of cave dweller. They're not. These are sophisticated people who have a sophisticated machinery and all the access to all the tools of propaganda that we do. And they use them. Never mind, they have the advantage of having the whole of academia, I should say the main of academia, in an absolutely anti-American fervor and teaching that to students who pay for the privilege of being indoctrinated every single day, week, month, and year. What we have allowed to happen to academia, we should be ashamed of ourselves, and we have to end it now. Break the teachers' unions in two, end public schooling as we know it, stop sending your kids to colleges, only those who are going to be engineers or doctors need college, and everybody else can go to a two-year school or actually just start working. Not everybody needs college. You don't need to have the sheepskin. You don't need to be an elite. You need to have a skill set. Now go out there and sell it. If you need any help, reach out. I'll do what I can for you, or I'll help direct you, put you in the right direction. Help you any way I can. Can't just say things. You got to actually be a part of doing the things. But the propaganda is not something I think that would surprise anybody. If it was you and me having a beer on a bar stool, bourbon on a bar stool, and we were discussing this, we'd be like, yeah, of course they're engaged in propaganda. And we would say, well, we're engaged in propaganda. The Chinese are engaged in propaganda. The Russians, right? It would be a normal thing for us to say, even if we weren't thinking about it at the moment. The minute it was said to us, we'd be like, yeah, absolutely. Absolutely. The story here is about the total lack of journalism. You want to play this off as a story about, look at what it is the Iranians are doing. People are more than welcome to do it, but it is to miss the forest for the trees. The story here are the journalists who never once questioned the stories, and the journalists who were thankful the stories were there because it allowed them a reference point for their story, sources say. A recent article stated, online publications have made comment that, all that, it's to give cover. Remember when they were trying to push the Iran nuclear deal? These are the days of Barack Obama. And so Ben Rhodes and the other Obama bro lackeys, who never met an Iranian despot they didn't like, they were feeding stories to younger, impressionable journalists who wanted the relationship. And those younger, impressionable journalists who are not journalists, they published the stories. And then the Obama administration said, well, look at this published story right here from this very reputable source. Clearly, we have to do something about this. Clearly, it's backup for what it is we're saying. Clearly, this means we have to engage this way or go that way. They fed the story to see the story printed so they can then utilize the story to get to what they wanted. This is not new. This is an example of the total lack of journalism. Because first, there was the actual printing of the story, which we could all say was pretty gross, because that's an in-kind contribution and that's a manipulation of the people. And then the part two, no one ever questioned the story. Let's put it in a more recent context. Russia, Russia, Russia. No one ever looked into the story.
They said, well, Adam Schiff, the then congressman, said that he has seen that, Trump has been engaged in duplicitousness with the Russians, so therefore it must be true. And that's how it went. That's what they did. They never questioned it. They never looked at it. No one investigated whether or not Joe Biden knew which end was up, which direction he was walking, whether or not he was awake after 4:30 p.m. No one ever noticed that he wasn't all right. All of a sudden, that debate comes. They still lie about him. They push him out of office. And then only then does Jake Tapper write a book that pays him millions saying, my gosh, can you believe this thing that everybody else saw and I didn't pay attention to until I had to and now I made money from it? A Jake Tapper original. We've been down this road. These outlets publish these stories knowing that they are fake or willing to look the other way about their authenticity. And then major outlets utilize that as a basis. They write a story utilizing it as a basis, or maybe it's not even that bold. Maybe they have on these guests. Oh, there's always a guest. And they've got on this guest and that guest and the other guest. Your mother's a guest. And they utilize this story as a basis. And so now it's a conversation because the guest brought it up. I guess we have to talk about this. And there it is. The total failure of journalism. The total failure of the system. They want their narrative more than they want the respect. And the problem is they demand both and they can't have it. If you want respect, you can't publish these stories, reference these stories, or utilize these stories. You can't. No. That dog won't hunt. It won't. We're not going to have any part of it. We're not going to be anywhere near it. We're not going to be around it. You publish them, you reference them, you connect with people who utilize them, and you know that they're plants. You know that they're frauds. They wrote a story, the Iran war and the collapse of Western moral credibility. That could have been written by any college professor at the University of Michigan, and you damn well know it. Now somebody should have asked, who's writing the story? Who's the author here? How are they connected? Where do they come from? What other things have they written? Why was this placed here, etc.? Does it match up with any other stories? Same AI could have found you patterns. AI is finding patterns and breaking codes. I think, is it back to the Napoleonic Wars? It was a Napoleon code that was cracked by AI. Yeah, I said Napoleonic Wars. I should not have said it like that. Yes, a 217-year-old coded message was sent by Napoleon to Marmont. Cracked by AI. It can find the patterns. It's good at these things. No one even tried. Why try when it just is helpful to the cause? Hurt Trump, hurt Trump, hurt Trump. Hurt Trump more than you love the country. Hurt Trump more than you actually think journalism matters. That's the story. The fact that Iran was planting stories, yeah, we all would have expected that. This is Tony Katz Today. Find everything at TonyKatz.com.

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3: Fox News, I'm Ted Lindner. Just 3 weeks ago till the midterms, President Trump campaigning in Youngstown, Ohio Monday night, claiming his administration's delivered on its goal of growing wages.
4: Under Republican leadership, that's me, income for hardworking Americans has soared. Think of it, the income for a person, average income for a person has soared to the highest level ever recorded by far.
3: Democrats blaming the president for higher health insurance and energy costs. Democratic Congresswoman Ilhan Omar under investigation by federal law enforcement. Fox's David Spunt.
5: Homeland Security investigations led the pre-dawn search of Omar's Washington, D.C. home, which indicates that immigration may be part of the equation in this probe. Agents removed multiple boxes. We're told her Minnesota residence was not raided today.
3: Omar says President Trump's been targeting her for 10 years. 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

0: making moves is Secretary Marco Rubio. Because just before the weekend began, Secretary Rubio announced that the United States will be involved in the sanctioning of the International Criminal Court.
1: For decades now, both Republicans and Democrats have rejected the idea that the International Criminal Court has any power to prosecute American citizens, to prosecute military service members or political leaders, because America never joined the court. We don't need that court, and we don't want it. But now, globalist experts that are an ocean away, they don't care what you think. They want the International Criminal Court to do more, including the prosecution of American citizens and service members that are defending their country. They want to prosecute Border Patrol agents that are protecting our nation's borders. And they want to prosecute our elected leaders that are ensuring our national security. They want more power, and they want it at the expense of our sovereignty as a nation. And President Trump will never allow the International Criminal Court to prosecute Americans. And that's why today the United States is sanctioning the International Criminal Court. We will ban transactions with this rogue court, cutting off their resources and crippling their ability to operate against us. Because our message is clear. The United States and the American people are not subject to the jurisdiction of this fake ICC.
0: I swear to the Lord, I need a cigarette now. Oh, that is so good. That is so good for all the leftists out there screaming about the ICC. We hear you, and we talked about this on the show a few weeks ago. You want the United States to be subject to a world power. You don't want the U.S. to have power. You want us to be controlled. And the answer is screw you. Goodbye. We want no part of you. We'll decide our future. And some weirdo group of people that claim that they're a court have no power over us, and we're not paying any attention. And if any elected official thinks we should be a part of, a signatory to, or a contributor to the ICC, those people are in violation of their oath to the United States Constitution, and they should be forcibly removed from office. Oh, hey, Zoran Mamdani. How are you? Yeah, I'm talking about you. You could take that smarmy smile and, I don't know, sell used cars, which is an insult to used car salesmen, and I apologize. You're doing the Lord's work. Thank you very much. I've never actually had a cigarette, but this might be the moment. Maybe I'll light up a cigar later. It's fantastic. Good on Marco Rubio. By the way, I forgot to say hello. I'm Tony Katz. The show is Tony Katz Today. Let's go back to the secretary.
1: Both parties agree on this, but only President Trump has the resolve to take the action needed to end this threat once and for all. Either the ICC will end its threats, or we will end the ICC. And we expect our allies, many of whom are part of the ICC and that rely on American service members for their defense, to rein in this rogue court. If they do not, the United States will continue its campaign to dismantle the ICC piece by piece until Americans are threatened no longer.
0: Oh, that's so good. Now, I do want you to pay attention to the people who are outraged by this and understand that their philosophy is post-America. They think that somehow the America's day should be done. It should be passed. It's the working philosophy of that guy Fareed Zakaria. You see him on CNN, the post-American world, right? It's where the U.S. concept of U.S. strength, where the U.S. has power, is diminished. The problem with that is that if we have diminished power, somebody else has to have increased power. It's not that everybody has diminished power. It's not the way it works. It's not the way anything ever works. Power does not just dissipate. It exists or it is perceived. And those who have it are better off. And as we have shown the world, when we have it, they're better off. Because no one is better off if the Iranian regime has it. Nobody's better off if Russia has it. Nobody's better off if China has it. Except for, of course, the regime, Russia, or China. But if we have it, everybody's better off. Well, Tony, are you saying that we're better? Yes. Yes, I am. Are you saying that we're the only ones that can be trusted? Yes. Yes, I am. Allow me the opportunity to engage the biggest and most vocal repudiation I can of those who attack Western civilization and believe the United States is the problem. I believe I said that clearly, Producer Landon.
2: Yeah, I think you did.
0: I believe that it also translates into the French. There you go. It's a weird radio show sometimes. God, I love it. Who do these people think they are? America's the problem. America's the issue. We'd all be better off without America. America is the destructive on the world stage. This anti-Americanism is nonsense. And it has been long taught, and it has to be pushed back upon with force. I want to push back with force. Anyone who believes in an international criminal court believes that we should be subject to another nation's laws and rules. At that moment, I ask you to leave. It's an un-American position. It is the post-American position, and I'm not in a post-America America. This all fits into what Secretary Rubio said a couple months ago. I think this is at the Munich Security Conference. We will not be the caretakers of the managed decline of the West. And this is just another part of that. And this is good. And we can apply this in a whole bunch of places. We can apply this to the world stage. We can apply this to our own national stage. We can apply this to our state stage and local stage. Of course we can. We see it everywhere. These people really are into this globalist freak show. They believe in this idea that you'll own nothing and you'll be happier. They believe that America's moment has passed, and I believe America's moment is still in front of us. And that moment can last as long as we choose. And what do we have to choose? We have to choose to keep it lasting, and we have to choose to defeat the enemy when the enemy thinks that somehow they're in charge. What do you do when the enemy is within? You do exactly what we're doing. And I've made this argument before, and I don't want to think anyone to think that it's new. Because I, as someone on my social media feed had posted Civil War in 3, 2, 1, I forget what the subject was. And my response was, no need to count, the Civil War is here. It's here. What Secretary Rubio is discussing is that the Civil War is here. We have Americans, elected officials, who believe that we should be subordinated to the ICC, to other nations. They believe that we should be lowered, that we are not in charge of our own future, that the Supreme Court is only a stepping stone to the real people who know justice. The Civil War is here. Did you think it was going to start with infantrymen walking out in Freehold, New Jersey to the Battle of Monmouth? It won't be Gettysburg. The battlefields will be much different. They will be much more intense and very possibly bloodier. Do I want any of this? I don't want any of this. I want these un-American people to lose and to get out of public office and leave. I want them to know that they're failures. To want to see things about foreign policy differently than me, that's not un-American. To see things about economic policy differently than me, that's not un-American. To see things socially different than me, that's not un-American. To think that we should be subjugated, to think that we should be subordinate to another nation or some group of people that know better than us, that's un-American. It's un-American. I don't want anything the Europeans have to offer sans cheese. I always want the cheese. Other than that, I'll take some wine. I will take the cheese and I will take the wine. some bread and some olive oil. But that's it. That is it. Cheese, wine, bread, olive oil. Some of the art. Nope, I'm done. That's it. I'm good. I'm fine. I want none of their politics. I want none of their current philosophy. I'll take the old philosophies that actually created great societies, but none of this stuff that allowed them to ruin themselves, and now they think we should ruin ourselves. No, no, no, no, no. I like what Marco Rubio is saying here. We will not engage the decline of the West. We will not engage the decline of the West. We will not simply manage it. We will stop it from happening, and we will fight against it with force and with fury, and we will remain on top and victorious. Because honestly, there is no other option. It's just that easy. Just that easy. Also, my chat room says, Tony, you mentioned the wine and the cheese and the bread and the olive oil. What about the chocolate? I got Hershey's. We're good. We're good. Keep it here. This is Tony Katz today. Find everything at TonyKatz.com.
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0: Ilhan Omar making a statement. Her home was raided earlier this morning by Homeland Security. Tony Katz. Tony Katz today. Always a pleasure, guys. Thank you for being here. Live streaming YouTube and Rumble. Look for Tony Katz and be a part of it on X, which is Twitter, Tony Katz. Facebook, Tony Katz Radio. Ilhan Omar writing, and I quote here, "I'm okay. Make no mistake, this is an attempt to target political enemies and weaponize federal law enforcement. For 10 years, Trump has targeted me with baseless lies and smear campaigns. This is just the latest escalation in his campaign of political intimidation. I will not be silenced." No one's trying to silence you. We don't even know what this is all about. So when I take a look at your protesting here, this raid... Okay, well, that's what I would expect. President Trump protested the raid on his house at Mar-a-Lago. You were probably all okay with that, and probably the same message, targeting political enemies and weaponized federal law enforcement, which is exactly what they did to Trump. But Trump did not do anything to any of his political opponents. You're telling me now? You're telling me now that's happening? And I would have to make the assumption, as the Department of Homeland Security did indeed raid her home today, I would have to make the assumption that Trump knew about it, was briefed about it, and approved it. Now, I could be wrong. That question is going to get asked to President Trump today, the minute they can, and he is going to be at a campaign rally in Ohio tonight. Someone's going to ask him, were you made aware of the raid and did you okay it? It's a member of Congress. It's 3 weeks before a midterm. Yeah, somebody would have said, is this the time to do this? You say to me, Justice Department shouldn't be political. Well, you and I will agree on that. And then we'll deal with the real world as it is. Somebody said something like, should we be doing this right now? Somebody had to run it by him. Somebody had to run it by Susie Wiles, chief of staff. Someone on the team knew this was coming. I can't tell you if this was a political attack or not, or political intimidation. I have no idea. I can tell you what happened to Donald Trump is because we saw it all. We need to know what the basis was here. We have to understand what that is, and we haven't been told that yet. All we have is a raid that took place. All we know is what has been reported, that this raid has something to do with an ongoing federal investigation. There was a judicially authorized search warrant, and that the HSI, which is Homeland Security Investigations, investigative arm of DHS, its scope includes investigative cross-border crime and global threats, human trafficking, sexual exploitation, drug smuggling, and cyber crime. And allegedly looking for papers that involve her father and her coming to the country. After that, we know nothing. I'll wait to get some information. What else am I supposed to do? Lose my mind over this? Scream and yell and find my political place for it? I think we need to know what happened. It would be my take that we wait, get some information, and then say, if there's something here, let's go after it. And if there's nothing here, well, then some people got to lose their jobs. That's all there is. That's all we've got. That's the latest on the situation. Now, I have got why people are mad with Shane Gillis. Shane Gillis didn't do anything wrong. Some people are just a little too sensitive, Dan Levy, and that's you. That's just one of many stories, including Abdul El-Sayed going after his own voters. This is Tony Katz today.
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12: Another
10: stop on the campaign blitz. I'm Lisa Lucera, Fox News. President Trump in Youngstown, Ohio, in support of Senator John Husted, who's facing a tough race against Democrat and former Senator Sherrod Brown, and Vivek Ramaswamy, who's hoping to defeat Democrat Amy Acton in the race for governor. The president repeating a familiar theme this election cycle, telling the crowd to act as if he's on the ballot.
12: In a way, I am on the ballot, because they will try and destroy everything we've done, and the country has never done. I had to take a little bit of a veer toward the Islamic Republic of Iran because we could not let them have a nuclear weapon. I'm sorry.
10: And on Venezuela, the president said the capture of former leader Nicolas Maduro was one of the greatest military attacks in history. President Trump says he's spoken with Saudi Crown Prince Mohammed bin Salman after an attack on the Riyadh airport by Iran-backed forces.
13: A ballistic missile launched by Houthi forces in Yemen targeted the building, killing 13 people, including an American citizen. Just a day later, a second attack by the Houthis against the same airport, killing another person. As for the U.S. response, Secretary of State Marco Rubio calling the attacks blatant disregard for innocent civilian life.
10: Fox's Trey Yinks in Tel Aviv speaking to reporters this afternoon. President Trump did not say whether the U.S. would respond to the Houthis. Police in Lansing, Michigan say they could be dealing with a serial killer after five men were killed along a hiking trail in less than a year.
14: The victims were all homeless white men. They were all sleeping along the Lansing River Trail. They were killed in the middle of the night. Four of them had severe trauma to the face and head. So many similarities. The chief of police says you can't ignore the possibility of one killer.
10: Fox's Mike Tobin. A man has been charged with murder in connection with one of the killings. Police haven't ruled out that he could be connected to the other four. America's listening to Fox News.
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10: A double murder-suicide in Northern California involving a former member of law enforcement.
17: The Marin County Sheriff's Office responding to a shots-fired call at a home Sunday evening, finding three people fatally shot inside. Officials identifying the three as 68-year-old Kevin Mannix, a former San Francisco Police Department sergeant, his 65-year-old wife, Ann, a retired San Francisco Police deputy chief, and their 24-year-old daughter, Catherine. The department revealing they believe Mr. Mannix shot his family before turning the gun on himself. The San Francisco Police Officers Association taking to Facebook to say the suspected murder-suicide has left our entire SFPD family reeling, adding there are no words that can fully capture the depth of this tragedy, nor are there simple answers to the painful questions we are all asking. Kristen Goodwin, Fox News.
10: American economists Robert E. Hall and Michael Woodford have won the Nobel Memorial Prize in Economics for their work on models that have helped governments and central banks manage economic shocks like energy crises and inflation. There's a new number one player in men's tennis.
18: Alexander Zverev clinching the number one spot in the year-end ATP rankings. Zverev becoming the first German to earn the honor and the oldest player to accomplish the feat for the first time at 29 years and 217 days old. He began 2026 without having won a major title, but Zverev captured both the French and U.S. Open Grand Slams this year, the German finishing more than 800 points ahead of the injured Jannik Sinner. Carlos Alcaraz ended 2025 as the world number one.
10: Fox's Frank Lanza. San Francisco 49ers linebacker Dre Greenlaw suspended for one game after headbutting Seattle's Ernest Jones. Greenlaw will miss San Francisco's game next Monday night against Washington, pending an appeal tomorrow. I'm Lisa Lucera. This is Fox News.
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1: He doesn't do the standard monologue. It's like Dave Chappelle. He doesn't do a standard monologue. He does his thing. And I get why Shane Gillis is popular. I get why people like him. There's a real connectability there. There's an honesty there. There's a fearlessness there. And it's not even close to malicious. He's just like, you know, this is happening. And one of the things he was talking about in his monologue is that he hasn't been to the gym in a long time. And he said, I didn't know women dressed like, I'll use the term prostitutes. He didn't use that term. Women dressed like prostitutes now. Now, before anything, before we get any further, ladies, we want you to know something. We all have social media. And every social media account of every guy is filled with women wearing very little involved in workout routines. It's all porn. We go now to chief social media porn commentator, producer Landon, for more. Producer Landon?
2: No comment.
1: It's true. The no comment proves it. We see you. And we see all of you. You know why? Because you leave it for all of us to see. Oh, that's disgusting. That's sick. That is so sexist. Stop it, ladies, especially liberal women. Stop it. You're not special. You're not smart. You're not in charge of our eyes. You do what you do, and you expect us not to notice what you do. Get over yourself. No one's staring at you at the gym, by the way. Stop recording yourself looking for moments where you're being objectified. You wear spandex, you wear the halter top, basically the bra, as low cut as you can, and you don't think we're going to notice? That's not the way biology works. No one's interested in whether or not you're upset by it. Stop being silly. Stop pretending. Stop acting like you're insulted. Stop. Stop looking for the fight. Now, should people be leering at you? Should people be attacking you? Should people be doing... No, no, no, no, no. You get upset for someone noticing. Okay. Okay. Enjoy dying alone with your cats. So he's talking about the... Oh, by the way, send your emails. Go ahead. Send them to all the sponsors. Send them everywhere else. You know I'm right. So what are we arguing about? Shane Gillis was right. And he said, I didn't know women dress like prostitutes now. And then he says, look, I'm sorry. There's no other way to describe it. Have you seen it? I've seen it. You seen the shorts? They're those neon, like, artificial bait-colored shorts. Artificial bait-colored shorts is a very good line. And the wrinkles go around the cheeks. It all combines at the... I don't think I could say it on radio. And then he goes, and don't look. You're not allowed to look. So he makes this commentary, noticing what's happening. Who is upset with him? Dan Levy. Dan Levy is the son of Eugene Levy. And he is the guy who created with his father and starred in the show. I don't know if I'm allowed to say the name of the town in Canada, something Creek. I do this for the sake of the stations, of the network, right? I have no problem with it, but for the sake of the network, for the sake of my stations, I won't. You know the show, Lake Catherine O'Hara, right? Fantastic, fantastic. It was a great show. It was really well done. Really well done. Anyway, he's calling out this monologue. Is it Levy or Levy? I think it's Levy, sorry. Calling out the monologue, saying that more men need

0: need to be standing up and speechless that something like that can exist on live national television. And he goes on, creates an Instagram reel that says women wearing short shorts at the gym does not make them prostitutes. It makes the men calling them prostitutes misogynist. There's a difference there, by the way. I've seen more men's nipples at the gym than I've ever seen women showing off their bodies. Dan, you seem to be missing a large part of this conversation, so I want to start where I start. You're wrong. You're not right. You are not a white knight, and you are not standing up for women. Stop. You're wrong. You're wrong. First, if you don't want to call them prostitutes, that's totally fine. Can we call it provocative? Can we call it exhibitionist? Can we call it thirsty or desperate? You want to pretend that that's normal? You want to pretend that that isn't a cry for attention? Okay, go right ahead. Knock yourself out. You know what the rest of us are going to notice? That's somebody looking to get noticed. Like, I don't know, making an Instagram reel about Shane Gillis's monologue. That's somebody who wants to be noticed. And guess what, Dan? You're getting noticed. We're all noticing you. But it's not misogynistic to notice this. It's not. You're wrong. It's happening. You want us to not notice what is happening. That's crazy. It is happening. We're all going to notice that every time you look at social media, there's some chick in some level of undress doing some non-dance dance, and we're supposed to think that that's talent. We go now to producer Landon for comment.
1: Still no comment.
0: Still no comment, proving that it's true. Dan Levy continued, I'm speechless that something like that can exist on live national television. And to be perfectly honest, more men need to be standing up in opposition to it because it's complacency that has created the environment in which women are sexually assaulted, and it's a conversation as opposed to a crime. No, no, no. You need to stand up to sexual assault. Women dressed in multiple stages of undress in a gym and then expecting men with blood coursing through their veins not to notice is weird. It's weird. What's wrong with you? You're on the wrong side of every single part of this. If a guy is wearing a dirty t-shirt and ripped jeans, can I say he looks like a schlub? We'll use the term schlub for the sake of radio. I'm not being bigoted or anything else, am I? If a guy shows up to a club wearing the skinny jeans and a button-down shirt three sizes too small with four buttons unbuttoned, can I call him a gigolo? You've never done that, Dan? You've never done... Dan? Dan? Oh, Danny boy? Of course you have. But somehow, when it's women, then it's all wrong. You're look at you standing up. Wear anything you want, ladies. I don't want people bothering you. Go work out. I shouldn't notice the female form. It's kind of what I do. I notice women. I notice if they're tall. I notice if they're short. I notice if they're thin. I notice if they're fat. I notice if they're black or white or Asian or Hispanic. I'm not one of these people who's like, oh, I don't see color. I see everything. Everything. And in my head, bet your ass, I judge it. I don't think you're a good person or a bad person because of it. I notice whether I think you're attractive. I notice whether I think you're not attractive. I notice whether I think you're nice. I notice whether I think you're a jerk. I notice whether you smile. I notice whether you frown. I notice things. I am alive. And for any woman out there who thinks I shouldn't notice, get bent. I notice. And then as a grown-up, as a man, I handle myself. I don't engage. I don't comment. I notice. I say it to myself. I move on with my day. And then sometimes you'll notice that a guy is noticing that you're noticing. And then you'll look at that guy and you'll be like, I know, right? And then that'll be that. That happens. Ladies don't do that. Ladies don't notice a guy. Look at another lady and say, okay, I can show you video after video of tennis players changing their shirt on the court and all the ladies taking pictures and laughing out loud. Where's Dan Levy to stand up for the male tennis player? Levy. How can I not pronounce his name right? Where is he? He's nowhere. That's why this story is a whole bunch of bunk. It's nonsense. Dan. We have an epidemic of women on social media who absolutely are doing everything they can to get noticed with every single part of themselves because they want the viewers and they want the followers and they want the likes and they want the subscriptions and they want the clicks because it's going to make them famous. And we know plenty of people who do this in the gym as well. And there are plenty of guys doing all sorts of absolutely ridiculous things to get noticed out there. You're asking that we don't notice. That he noticed as a comic who's observational, that's somehow misogynistic. You owe Shane Gillis an apology. And I would assume, not knowing Shane, that he would just rather you shut your mouth because you sound ridiculous. Shane Gillis did nothing wrong. There was a skit on Saturday Night Live about an air conditioning company. I don't know if anybody saw it. And the skit was, you see, one guy's going to come to your house and sell you the AC job, and he's going to be really polite and really kind, and he's going to talk to you perfectly, and you're going to feel really comfortable. And then the guys who come to your house, they're going to wipe their feet on your couch. They're going to smoke inside your living room, and don't leave your kids alone because these guys like to stare through windows. The whole bit was based on the idea that the guy who comes to your house to fix your air conditioner is some kind of mental patient degenerate lech. Where's Dan Levy to stand up for that guy? Way more insulting, way more stereotyping than anything Shane Gillis said in his original monologue about women at the gym. Dressed, so I figured out a term I could use, in the skanky wear. I don't know if I could use that on radio either. I don't know. There might send your emails to ShaneGillis@yahoo.com. No, Dan Levy was nowhere for the guys. He's only there to white knight for the ladies. That's messed up. It is. Now, this will come and go, and this won't even be a thing. But, Dan, you wanted your couple of minutes. And since I don't follow you on Instagram, I couldn't like and subscribe. So I'll just bring it up here. I'm Tony Katz, and this is Tony Katz Today.
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1: Yes. That boy is good. Mm-hmm.

0: They're literally changing reality and using explicit, extravagant violence both to terrify and terrorize their own population and to demonstrate the world who the new America is, an authoritarian, Iran-like autocracy. And so how can we then say we're better than Iran? We're better than the mullahs in Iran or the Taliban in Afghanistan or the dictator of North Korea or the Saudi Arabian dictatorship? How can we say we're better than them because we behave in some ways more egregiously than they do? Even Saudi Arabia and North Korea are no longer televising executions at the same rate. Now we're going to do it.
1: Now, Joy Reid once again is wrong on so many things because her hatred for the country and Trump overwhelms all sense of rationality. And I can say that televising the execution of Nidal Hassan is a mistake. We absolutely shouldn't do it. We're out of our heads to do it. Tony Katz. Tony Katz today, an absolute pleasure to be with you. Nidal Hassan is a terrorist. Nidal Hassan is the one who engaged the shooting years ago at Fort Hood. Nidal Hassan had a trial. That's how I know we're not the Iranian regime. That's how I know we're not the Taliban. And you know that too, Joy Reid. But you are so hateful as a human being, so desperate to keep a full conversation from happening to your audience, which is why my audience here at Tony Katz Today is way better than your audience. Your audience may be bigger. My audience is better. I'd pick my audience in a fight. They'd kick your audience's ass. My audience is also hotter. We should not be televising an execution, firing squad for Nidal Hassan. Not at all. What an outrageous mistake. What a silly, silly thing to do. But we shouldn't just describe it as silly. We describe it as ugly. And not us. And not us. We aren't these other places, and we prove it in so many ways. If the argument is this is somebody who committed a crime against Americans, and there are Americans who want justice, okay. I would tell them this is not how you get it. I can remember when it was announced that Osama bin Laden was dead. My late father-in-law called me screaming, "We got him." He was screaming. It took me 5 minutes to get him to calm down and understand what he was talking about. Screaming at me, "We got him." I was like, okay, good. And for me, I left it there. And then that night, there are people, New York City fire trucks driving around the city, and people jumped on the fire trucks and they were cheering. And I remember saying to myself, we don't do this. This is everything we don't do. What am I watching here? I think I gave a little bit of short shrift to how others internalized September 11th the way they did, differently than I did. And the way we went about it, I don't think they did anything wrong. I don't think my father-in-law did. I don't think anybody did. My father-in-law, rest his soul. But rather, it's just not the way I would have done it. But here was somebody who attacked the nation, and the nation finally got justice, and that was a reason for celebration. I think that's a far cry from wanting to watch Nidal Hassan's execution or wanting to live stream it. We shouldn't. Does it make us like Al-Qaeda and the Iranian regime? Of course not. But good on Joy Reid for recognizing how dangerous and ugly the Iranian regime is and how we should remove it. You mean they should remain terrorists and we should just keep getting hit by them and keep letting them be a threat and do nothing about it? This is Tony Katz today.

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5: Fox News, I'm Sue Guzman. Democratic Congresswoman Ilhan Omar under investigation by federal law enforcement. Fox's David Spont reports.
6: Homeland Security investigations led the pre-dawn search of Omar's Washington, D.C. home, which indicates that immigration may be part of the equation in this probe. Agents removed multiple boxes, were told her Minnesota residence was not raided today.
5: Omar says President Trump's been targeting her for political retribution for years. Fighting between Russia and Ukraine continues after President Trump claimed he brokered an energy ceasefire.
7: Russia again struck Ukraine's energy infrastructure. President Zelensky told Fox there is no indication Putin is willing to stop. The Pentagon is reportedly threatening to cut off intelligence sharing and block weapon sales to pressure Zelensky.
5: Fox's Jennifer Griffin. 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

0: things, Tony Katz. Tony Katz today. Good to be here. Good to be with you. What are three more things? These are things that should be front page news, but because of all the front page news, it does not make the front page. Tony Katz. Tony Katz today. Good to be here. Good to be with you. No real movement on the war front with Iran. We are still in the same spot. Oil prices are still up almost $94 as we speak right now on the West Texas crude. The Brent crude is over $106 a barrel. And just for the sake of clarity, this is the way it's going to be for quite a few years. I am not one of the people buying into the idea that when the regime is gone, the oil prices will come down. You've shared the story. You have refinery issues. You have massive diesel refinery issues. This stuff isn't going to get handled overnight. The marketplace is outrageously thirsty. And you have new players like China having to buy from the market as opposed to getting things that were sanctioned oil from Venezuela and from Iran, because we took Venezuela without firing a shot and Iran can't actually push anything out. China has to get the oil from someplace. Sure, it's getting it from Russia. It's getting that sanctioned oil from Russia because they know they can. But we're clear, they also have to get it from the same sources we do. And the diesel, well, it's a total lack of refineries, and refineries have been destroyed. And this is the conversation regarding Vladimir Zelensky and Vladimir Putin. And what's been going on there with the back and forth in this war. And Trump wants an energy ceasefire. Would you guys please stop firing? Please stop firing at your energy resources. This is going to be damaging for the world. Could you cut it out? And Zelensky's like, sure, fine, no problem. No saying if Russia's going to do that. This is also why the other day Trump said of Zelensky, maybe they need a new leader. Maybe it's time for him to go. The argument being that he won't make a deal. We want to make a deal. He keeps hitting these diesel refineries. The price of diesel is going up too far. We're allowing the red-dyed diesel to be on the market, which is usually for agriculture. But that's not going to do enough. He's making my life difficult. Time to replace him. Then Zelensky joined the people over there at Fox News to talk about what could be next.
1: Today.
2: Thanks so much.
1: Yeah. We'll talk about we'll talk about Putin in a moment here, but for the record, will you say here today that Ukraine agrees to this ceasefire?
2: Of course. Ukraine always supported the idea of the American president, of the President Trump, from the very beginning of his term, to support ceasefire. Unconditional ceasefire, just ceasefire. We are ready today for energy ceasefire, as President Trump said. But I'm not sure that Putin is ready, because even after yesterday's messages from President and so about energy ceasefire, Putin attacked our gas infrastructure. So this is where we are.
1: Okay, so Ukraine has one refinery. And based on what I'm seeing here, that refinery has been hit repeatedly. But on our map, we can show our viewers that Russia has a whole series of networks that make up its oil refineries. The last refinery you hit in Russia was Thursday of last week. Is that still the case?
2: Yes, of course. But we are not speaking about, you know, just refineries. We speak about our people and attacks on civilian infrastructure. And if for Russians, refineries are really very important, and for us, electricity is very important. Just people can't live without electricity. So we have different energy infrastructure. For them, what is important, gas and oil, number one, because they export a lot and they use it internally. At home, we use mostly electricity. And that's why this is important. When we speak about energy ceasefire, it means only one thing, that they don't attack our energy infrastructure. And we don't respond on their energy infrastructure. This is called energy ceasefire.
1: Okay.
0: So will it happen? I don't know. I would have no reason to buy in or believe it. None. The way the Ukrainians see it is that we have to end this constant siege and this constant killing. The way Putin sees it is just throw more bodies at the thing, but every time a refinery goes up in flames, that's less money he can make. Financially, he can't take this, yet somehow he still doesn't come to the table. So it's Trump trying to push them to the table. No one else, by the way. And still you leave open the prospect for NATO, as we have heard, wanting to make the move on Russia in support of Ukraine. Ukraine's not a NATO nation, by the way. Can't say that I'm a big fan of the maneuver. And I thought we were doing investments into Ukraine that were going to lead to boots on the ground because the investment has to be protected. That's how this stops. The minute you see any Americans on the ground because of investments, right? Investments in, we're allowing them certain access to Patriots, so we're going to have to give them training. We've got drone infrastructure, of course, there's rare earth minerals, and that's going to involve American and American companies on the ground, and those American companies are going to have to be protected, and then it's game over. The Russians really want to start a fight with us? But that hasn't happened yet. Hasn't happened in any way, certainly, that shows us that there's any change on the ground. Russia will continue to throw bodies at this. But that is not to say that Russia's having a good time with all this. Things are not working out well for them. They thought they'd be done by now, and they are so far from done by now. My goodness gracious. Rough stuff. Now we've got some other things to get to. Was James Tallarico taking a break because of an appearance or an attending a mental health facility? Did he check himself in, the Senate candidate, Democrat from Texas, into a mental health facility? This was the rumor last week. And I said, guys, this rumor's out there. I have absolutely no way to prove this. I'm not going to say it's actually happening. Someone has to show me. Otherwise, it's an ugly thing to say. What the Tallarico campaign said is that he got the flu, and it was really bad. But he was okay just in time for, was it a Casey Musgraves concert? Producer Landon, you a fan of the Casey Musgraves?
3: I'm not a big Casey Musgraves fan, but I mean, no? I see your appeal.
0: You're not a Casey lover?
3: Nah, okay. not a Spacey Casey lover.
0: All right. Hey, teach their own. But he attended the concert, so he felt fine for that. But he was off the trail. Depending on how you look at these things, some people say 9 days, some people say 11 days. A month before an election, that is weird. Where was he? And his campaign said he had the flu. Then audio got released from somebody who worked at the Lindner Center of Hope in Mason, Ohio, stating that Tallarico was discharged from that facility earlier the evening of the call. Now, we don't have independent confirmation from the facility. We only have this audio. Was James Tallarico in a mental health facility? Did he have a breakdown? Did he check himself in? I won't make an allegation. I will state the following. If by some reason he wins the Senate race in Texas, and it then comes out that he was in a mental health facility, we need to move heaven and earth to expel him from the U.S. Senate. I don't think there's anything wrong with knowing that you're not okay and seeking help for it. We would do it if we had cancer. We would do it if we had a broken pinky toe. We would do it for all sorts of reasons. There's no reason not to do it for this. None. None whatsoever. If you lie about it at all, you are not fit for public office. You're just not. You don't. Now, we can decide whether or not you're fit for public office if you have some level of what we'll call breakdown. But you in no way could serve the people if you are willing to conspire about that, to lie about that, to keep that from the public. And because he has a staff that might know, yes, conspiracy holds. Absolutely not. If it happened, you have to say so and let the voters decide. You hold back on that. First, there's a place in hell for you. And secondly, you have to be thrown out of office because that violation of the trust. Do people get to know every part of your life? No. Do they get to know every part of your private life? No. But when you are elected, there are things that have to get disclosed. And you inserting yourself into a mental health facility or you involuntarily being put in a mental health facility are things that the people get to know about. What happened here, I can't answer. I can't. But we demand answers. Oh, and speaking of demands, the head of the Palestinian Authority, Mahmoud Abbas, not his real name, terror lover, he has decided that the first elections in 20 years will be delayed. They'll be delayed. They will be pushed back to September 11th, 2027. I kid you not. They have not had an election in the last two decades. So, I don't know how the Palestinian people feel. I don't know whether or not Rashida Tlaib is angry about this. I don't know whether or not they're going to be protesting in the streets about the oppressive nature of the Palestinians not being able to have access to democracy. Man, if only they lived in Israel. Gosh, their lives would be better. But they don't. And then, of course, they attacked the Israelis and murdered 1,200 and killed the women and raped the women and killed the babies and set them on fire. So I'm curious. I'm just curious to see whether or not anybody is going to say, hey, that's not right. I mean, I don't expect that from Rashida Tlaib. Now, she's fine with the people being oppressed. That's my take. Yeah, she's fine with it. But she could shock you. Just a reminder that the Israelis hold their elections, and they hold a whole bunch of them, too. The Palestinians, delaying to 2027, I say 2028, but, you know, we'll see. Keep it here. It's Tony Katz today.
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0: So two things regarding the Michigan race and Abdul El-Sayed. First, I don't know who taught this guy to campaign in Michigan. But did he actually say that Michigan University, University of Michigan Wolverines cheat? Did he really say those words? He joked that the University of Michigan football team can't win without cheating. Look, I'm not here to give you advice, you Jew-hating, America-hating freak. But really bad idea when you're campaigning in Michigan. When you're campaigning in Ohio, great idea. Tony Katz today. Holy crap. That is just beyond dumb. It's embarrassingly dumb. And then the other part is he's asked whether or not he has any association or family has any association with the Muslim Brotherhood, and he says no. And then you see posts from his sister where she's like, my family has long been Muslim Brotherhood, but I've always felt that it has navigated the political sphere poorly or destructively. Praying for all my family that supports the Muslim Brotherhood in Egypt. Lilo, stay safe. This is from 2012 and 2013, respectively. And yet, he was asked about it. He was asked directly about this, about whether or not there are any ties to the Muslim Brotherhood.
1: You know, Kristen, only reason he said those things is because he really wanted to repeat the word Muslim.
2: Well, let me give you a chance to respond, because he made roughly 10 references, seemingly trying to link you to
0: talking about Mike Rogers in the debate.
2: You
0: Republican.
2: Said you don't want to dignify those kinds of claims. For Michigan voters who are hearing those attacks against you, who are looking to separate fact from fiction, can you set the record straight about whether you or your family have any ties to the Muslim Brotherhood?
1: No, but let's talk about this.
0: Yes, let's talk about this. Your sister said otherwise. We're starting to think you're not a guy who can be believed, Abdul El-Sayed. Remember, like when you said you were a physician? This is Tony Katz today.
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15: Back on the trail. Fox News, I'm Sue Guzman. President Donald Trump holding another rally to boost Republicans in the midterms tonight. This one in Youngstown, Ohio. It is the president's second visit to the state in 10 days. Fox's Mark Meredith has more from Youngstown.
16: President Trump wrapped up his remarks here in Youngstown. The president touched on the war in Iran, gas prices, why he feels it's so important for Republicans to retain control of both the House and the Senate. The reason he was here in Ohio, of course, is you have close contests in the governor's race as well as for the Senate contest, which is getting so much attention. You have John Houston running against Democrat Sherrod Brown. Sherrod Brown, a notable name in Ohio, of course, because he had served in the Senate up until he lost in 2024. And tonight, President Trump made his case why he doesn't want Sherrod Brown back at the U.S. Capitol.
17: The last time that Sherrod Brown and the radical Democrats had power, they gave us the worst inflation in American history.
16: Democrats, of course, pushing right back. The president was also interrupted a few different times by protesters.
15: Federal agents raiding the D.C. home of Minnesota Congresswoman Ilhan Omar this morning. Details from Fox's David Spunt.
18: The scope of this investigation is still unclear, but it is confirmed that the Congresswoman Ilhan Omar is under federal criminal investigation. Homeland Security investigations led the pre-dawn search of Omar's Washington, D.C. home, which indicates that immigration may be part of the equation in this probe. Agents removed multiple boxes, were told her Minnesota residence was not raided today. Omar responding on social media in part, for 10 years, Trump has targeted me with baseless lies and smear campaigns. This is just the latest escalation in this campaign of political intimidation. I will not be silenced. Within the last hour in Minneapolis, Omar's constituents came out to show support for the congresswoman.
15: Omar is denying any wrongdoing. 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
15: Drama in the skies as actress Selma Blair was removed from a Delta flight from Los Angeles to New York City for a mid-air confrontation Sunday. Fox's Alexis McAdams reports.
30: It happened on a Delta flight heading from L.A. to New York's JFK Airport. TMZ is reporting it started about a few hours in when Selma Blair tries to open up the plane door. Then, when they try to stop her, there's some type of altercation, and she punches one flight attendant. She bites another. At least one crew member was hospitalized. Blair's representative says she suffered a medical emergency. A Delta pilot had to call in and this dispatch we're about to play to say, please make sure there's medical staff when we land.
31: Yeah, could you pass on to the folks at JFK? We'd like to have some medical personnel at the gates for a couple of the FAs involved in the passenger incident. They just need to get a couple of things looked at.
30: Whatever happened on that plane is still under investigation now by the feds. The FBI is looking into it.
15: Texas candidate for Senate offering an explanation now for his whereabouts after a 13-day absence from the campaign trail.
32: James Tallarico, we spoke to a local reporter here in Dallas saying he was home sick, quote, with a nasty case of the flu. And he's also now responding to those online rumors about him.
33: I just had the flu and I feel much better. But it's a good reminder that you can't believe everything you read on the internet.
32: So here's how it all started. Tallarico traveled to New York. He had fundraisers on September 28th and the 29th. Then the next day he canceled in-person campaign appearances right back here in Texas and said he came down with the flu. We are less than a month away from Election Day. And as we've been saying here in Texas, it's become a major toss-up state.
15: Fox's Brooke Taylor reporting from Dallas. Federal judge is now ordering the Trump administration to stop work for a day on the historic D.C. golf course pending more court action. Biden-appointed U.S. District Judge Anna Reyes issuing that order today following a tense 3-hour hearing over the holiday weekend. I'm Sue Guzman. This is Fox News.
34: In America, pregnancy and childbirth should not be more dangerous because you are a Black woman. Yet Black mothers continue to face unacceptable disparities in maternal health. We can change that. Listen when Black women say something is wrong. Take their symptoms seriously, know the warning signs, and demand a healthcare system where every Black mother has the opportunity to survive, recover, and thrive.
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This is Lee Habib, and this is Our American Stories, the show where America is the star and the American people. Up next, the story of a pivotal battle during World War II, but this battle wasn't fought on a tiny island in the Pacific or in the hedgerows of France, but in

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1: Government spending money, tax dollars, on military equipment of any kind. We can't feed our children. Why would we be spending money on tanks and airplanes? People should also recall 1932/early 1933, two very important new leaders came to power virtually at the same time. FDR and America.
2: I, Franklin Delano Roosevelt, do solemnly swear.
1: And Adolf Hitler in Germany. And during the early days of Hitler's regime, he did a couple of things that, I hesitate to compliment him because, you know, for all the obvious reasons, probably the most, you know, horrible man who's ever walked the planet in modern times. But he pulled Germany out of the Depression in certain ways that didn't happen in America. Unemployment fell away, the factories were churning, the economy was improving. And one of the ways he did that was to begin secretly, and then not so secretly, begin building a giant military, and most importantly, the first operational air force. As he was doing this, nobody in America was really paying attention because we thought, we're not going to have a war. We're not going to have to fight this guy. It's not going to happen. The anti-war movement was so strong that huge numbers and surveys taken of Americans believed that we never should have gotten involved in World War I to begin with. We had these great big oceans on either side of the United States. And keep in mind, the bomber aircraft didn't really exist at this time, and airplanes themselves were sort of new in warfare. They were used in World War I, but not in any major strategic way. They didn't have a lot of range at that time, so it was hard for Americans to understand how we could be attacked. Nobody thought it was really possible. So there was this isolationist movement. Even after Germany attacked Poland on September 1, 1939, there was a huge movement in America for people to say, we don't want anything to do with this. This is not our problem. It was incomprehensible to them that we could be involved in World War II. And the two most important Americans leading that movement were Charles Lindbergh and Henry Ford.
3: France has now been defeated, and despite the propaganda and confusion of recent months, it is now obvious that England is losing the war. And I have been forced to the conclusion that we cannot win this war for England, regardless of how much assistance we send. That is why the America First Committee has been formed.
1: Charles Lindbergh and Henry Ford headed up what was called at the time the America First Committee. And that was an anti-war, anti-Roosevelt parade that traveled the country, even in 1941, getting people on board, selling out arenas, saying, hey, let's not get involved in this war. It's going to be a disaster if we do. Henry Ford was known to be an anti-Semite, so a lot of people were dubious of what his intentions were. They thought he was a Nazi. He had received a special medal from the German government and refused to give it back, even when he was criticized for it.
4: Here's Professor Jonathan Sarno speaking to the Jewish Learning Institute in Brooklyn, New York, on Ford's anti-Semitism.
5: Every Ford dealer would distribute Henry Ford's newspaper, known as the Dearborn Independent, and for 91 straight issues, the Dearborn Independent targeted Jews, the world's foremost problem, as he said, and then Henry Ford repackaged those articles into a series of volumes entitled The International Jew. These books were sent free to every library in America and were very widely

0: distributed. The city, modern music, new government programs, and whatever it was, he blamed on the Jews.
1: If there's one thing you can say about Henry Ford, yes, he was definitely an anti-Semite. But I don't think he was in any way a Nazi, as he was accused at the time. What he was very much a pacifist. He thought that there was absolutely no reason for the United States to get involved in a war. Lindbergh, the other member, also misunderstood. They called him a Nazi, and he wasn't. And he was less of a pacifist than Henry Ford was, because once the war began, both of these figures, ironically, both of them became very key figures in us defeating the Nazis in the end. World War II became really a contest of mass production and of horsepower, of weapons mounted on wings and wheels. It was a mechanized war.
2: We must be the great arsenal of democracy.
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4: And we return to Our American Stories and A.J. Bain sharing the story of how America geared up for World War II. When we last left off, we learned what America was like before the war. Simply put, we weren't only unprepared, but we didn't want war. Chief among those voices were Henry Ford and Charles Lindbergh. A great irony of the story considering what happens next. Here again is A.J. Bain.
5: In World War I, you began to see horses replaced with motor vehicles. You began to see airplanes flying. But for the most part, it was still guys with guns in trenches in the mud, duking it out. The more soldiers you could send to the front lines, the better off you were. By the time World War II started, Hitler had already revolutionized the whole program. I'm going to give you a quote. This is Britain's spymaster, William Stevenson. His code name was Intrepid. He confided in Franklin Roosevelt before the United States had joined the war. He said, quote, "The Führer is not just a lunatic. He's an evil genius. The weapons in his armory are like nothing in history. His propaganda is sophisticated. He has torn up the military textbooks and written his own." And I think the easiest way to really put that in perspective, how do we really understand what that meant? I think what it meant was Hitler had come out of World War I. He was wounded in that war. And when he rose to power, full of vitriol, he understood the idea of Henry Ford, what Henry Ford had successfully done on assembly lines in America. What does that mean? Doesn't mean just, wow, the Model T is incredible. The genius of Henry Ford wasn't the Model T. It was the factory that could build the Model T in massive numbers. That is what Hitler realized could revolutionize warfare in the future. It was the factory. It was the mechanical object that the factory could build. That's what was going to win wars in the future. Before everybody else is thinking about these things, and the United States is mired in the Great Depression, thinking that there's no way that any of this is going to involve them, Hitler was making all that happen. And what that meant was trucks, tanks, and airplanes. And the moment he released all of that over Poland, this idea of blitzkrieg, which meant ground forces, weapons in the air, all coordinated to deliver instant and sudden mass attack, he was thought of as invincible. You have to put yourself in the shoes of Americans at the time. What a shocker this was. The idea that airplanes could be so sophisticated, the screaming sound of the dive bombers, the detonation of the bombs, this just terrified people. And that terror itself was a weapon in war.
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6: What I want you to do is to put yourself in the Oval Office in May of 1940. You're the President of the United States, and your military advisors have told you, and your own guts, your own instincts told you, that your country is going to be at war, and it's going to be a war unlike anything the United States has ever fought before, of something which your own military advisors themselves admit that they're totally unprepared for. And you know that's true. You know, for example, sitting there in the Oval Office, that right now the United States has the 18th largest army in the world. 18th, just ahead of Holland. Argentina has a bigger army than you do. Hungary has a bigger army than you do. You've got an Air Force which consists of about 1,500 machines. And I use that word machines because that's what they are. We're talking about, if you throw together all of the fighters, obsolete trainers, biplanes, and so on, you come up with a force of about 1,500 aircraft. Now, 1,500 aircraft, that's what the German Luftwaffe is flying every day. You've got a situation in which you have no defense industry. It was all dismantled after World War I, hounded out of business by congressional investigations into what were called the merchants of death. Colt and Remington and General Electric and Sperry and these other companies, DuPont. And so they just got out. They said, the hell with it. We're not going to get involved in this business anymore. The contracts aren't worth this to us. DuPont, which had been the largest manufacturer of gunpowder in the world in 1918, by 1940, it shrunk to 2% of its revenues. No defense industry. The Army's Chief of Staff, General George Marshall, has said to you, Mr. President, if Adolf Hitler lands 5 divisions on the Atlantic coast, there's nothing we can do to stop him. He can go from here to the Rockies. War's coming. You have not prepared. You have nothing. What do you do?
5: It was a pretty dismal Christmas in 1940 for a lot of Americans because war was on our doorstep. There was a lot of uncertainty. 4 days after, on December 29th, 1940, Roosevelt gave a speech. The largest radio audience in all of history gathered to hear this speech. And why? Because the big question on everyone's mind all over the world was, will the United States get involved in this war? Because that meant, basically, would there be any contest? Was Nazi Germany going to roll all over Europe uncontested and turn the entire continent into Nazified Germany, which is what most Americans believed was going to happen? All the world wanted to know, what was FDR going to do? Was he prepared to stand up to Hitler? And if he was going to stand up to Hitler, how was he going to do it? And so on December 29th, 1940, a few minutes before 9 p.m., he wheeled himself in his wheelchair into the diplomatic reception room on the first floor of the White House. He was wearing his favorite Harvard tie and a gray wool suit. There was all this recording equipment, and off he goes, and he gives the speech that pretty much changes the world.
7: This is not a fireside chat on war.
8: This is a talk on national security. Because the nub of the whole purpose of your president is to keep you now and your children later and your grandchildren much later out of a last-ditch war for the preservation of American independence. Never before, since Jamestown and Plymouth Rock, has our American civilization been in such danger as now. The Nazi masters of Germany have made it clear that they intend not only to dominate all life and thought in their own country, but also to enslave the whole of Europe, and then to use the resources of Europe to dominate the rest of the world.
5: He begins to unravel for American people the way that the United States could step up against Hitler, to stand up to Hitler, whether that meant joining the war or not.
7: The course that I advocate involves the least risk now and the greatest hope for world peace. The people of Europe who are defending themselves do not ask us to do their fighting. They ask us for the implements of war, planes, the tanks, the guns, which will enable them to fight for their liberty and for our security.
5: If the United States, a democratic nation, could put together our government, our military, and our free enterprise into one fighting force, nobody could stop us.
7: I want to make it clear that it is the purpose of the nation to build now with all possible speed every machine, every arsenal, every factory that we need to manufacture our defense material. We have the men, the skill, the wealth, and above all, the will. So I appeal to the owners of plants, to the managers, to the workers, to our own government employees, to put every ounce of effort into producing these munitions swiftly and without stint. We must be the great arsenal of democracy.
5: The arsenal of democracy could supply the guns, the tanks, the ships, the airplanes to our allies who are fighting Germany and losing, and ultimately if we got involved in the war, we would be prepared to win.
4: When we come back, more of this remarkable story, the Arsenal of Democracy story, here on Our American Stories.
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19: News. I'm Ted Linder. Just 3 weeks to go till the midterms. President Trump campaigning in Youngstown, Ohio Monday night, telling supporters his administration's delivered on its goal of growing wages.
20: Under Republican leadership, that's me, income for hardworking Americans has soared. Think of it, the income for a person, average income for a person has soared to the highest level ever recorded by far.
19: Democrats are blaming the president for higher health insurance and energy costs. And the league championship series happening on Monday night in Milwaukee on Monday in the NLCS. Brewers take a 2-0 lead over the Dodgers after their 7-4 win. And in Tampa on Monday night in the ALCS, the Guardians taking game 1 7-3 over the Rays. Game 2 between the Guardians and Rays happening Tuesday night at 8 p.m. Eastern. The Brewers and Dodgers continue their series Wednesday night in L.A. at 8 p.m. Eastern. 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

0: And we return to Our American Stories and the story of the making of, as Roosevelt coined it, the Great Arsenal of Democracy. When we last left off, we learned that despite a large amount of Americans thinking we'd never get involved in the war, Roosevelt saw things differently and set about convincing the American public and our business leaders to start building the tanks, planes, and guns for our European allies and eventually us. Here again are A.J. Baim and Arthur L. Herman.
1: So how do you get all of these companies and all of these people to pitch in and build this arsenal of democracy? This is a democratic nation. In a totalitarian nation, the leader of that country would just order everyone to do it and murder or jail you if you didn't follow orders.
2: Franklin Roosevelt was working against all of his instincts, leaving this as a bottoms-up voluntary system that used the creative energies and drives of the free market system instead of trying to do a top-down, directed command war economy. There were in Roosevelt's camp advisors who very much thought that the Soviet model would be the way to go in terms of mobilizing for war.
1: In America, it was different. This took a lot of convincing because it was really not in a lot of Americans' best interest. Alfred Sloan, who was the head of General Motors, he didn't want to set aside building Chevrolets and Buicks and Oldsmobiles and Cadillacs to start making tanks. So how do you get everybody on board?
2: Well, if you're Franklin Roosevelt, what you do is you pick up the phone and you call your chief fundraiser, Bernard Baruch. And Baruch says to him, the man you need to call is Big Bill Knutson, president of General Motors. Now, Bill Knutson was a Motor City legend. He was a man who had, together with Henry Ford, really invented the modern automotive assembly line production.
1: One guy turns the screw, but he doesn't put the bolt on. The next guy puts the bolt on. Every single person had a highly specific job. And the idea was you could create a factory that used human labor and turn it into a giant machine. A factory could function like a clock, right on time and highly specific, and it would function to spit out the product you were trying to make, each one exactly like the one before and the one after. And by doing so, you could create a massive number at a very low price.
2: But Knutson had also taken that a step farther and had created what was called flexible mass production. That in other words, whatever you were creating, whether you were talking about cars or planes or refrigerators or anything, that you could introduce changes and modifications and improvements without having to shut down the assembly line to retool, reassembling the assembly line in order to produce the new product. This is the big stumbling block. You know, you can make Model Ts from here to doomsday, but to make a different kind of car, well, that was a whole different set of problems. Knutson solved that. In fact, it's Bill Knutson who introduced Detroit's annual model changes. All owed to him.
1: When this idea of Fordism and also, you know, the Industrial Revolution, when all of that could be applied to warfare, the sky was the limit.
2: So Roosevelt makes the call to Detroit. Knutson, can you come to Washington and help me do this? Knutson hangs up the phone, immediately quits as president of General Motors. He'd just taken the job 3 years earlier. Now, this was a move which shocked his family. And the family meeting was stormy because they said to him, what are you doing? You're a Republican. This is a Democrat. This is Franklin Roosevelt, for God's sake. He's the man who has excoriated you and big corporations like General Motors. He's blamed you for the Depression. He's blamed you for our inability to get out of the Depression. And now you're going to Washington to go work for him. Why are you doing this? Bill Knutson was born in Denmark, came to this country as a Danish immigrant, worked his way up from the shop floor. And he said to them, he said, I owe this country everything. And when my president calls, I go. So he goes to Washington, looks at the situation. He realizes they don't have a clue. And so he says to Roosevelt, look, let's do this. Let me call my friends. He said, if you give me 18 months, my friends and I will find a way to gear up this country for war production without changing anything in the overall function of the economy. And you're going to have more planes and tanks and ships you can even imagine.
1: It was really about debt spending. This idea that at a time of an emergency, a government can just create money like ghost dollars from scratch and begin spending in it, even though it doesn't really exist. That was a way to do it. And so the federal government started issuing contracts, billions of dollars, to companies to start building weapons of war. And this put the country in amazing amounts of debt, but it didn't matter because once those factories started churning and the economy started roaring, the country would be able to pay itself back later. How were the contracts negotiated? It came down to this. The Secretary of War, Henry Stimson, said famously, "If you don't pay companies in a democratic nation to work, they won't work." And he was right. All of these companies in a democratic nation, in a capitalist country, had to be able to make money doing it. So it became a standard government contract that the government would pay a company what it cost that company to build a product of war plus an 8% profit. It was called Liberty plus 8%. And that motivated companies to sign these contracts and get on board. That was the basic idea. And ultimately, it was a really rough start, but it worked.
2: One of the first things he does in the process, he makes a call in the summer of 1940 to his pal, K.T. Keller at Chrysler, President Chrysler. He says, "K.T., can you make tanks?"
1: Roosevelt military leadership realized right away that we had to build tanks, and nobody should have better tanks than the United States of America because they were motorized vehicles and we had the American auto industry. And so Ford did a lot to build tank engines. Believe it or not, Cadillac, the classic great American car, the most luxurious American car, did all kinds of work in tank production, Cadillac tanks, believe it or not. But the company that probably did the most for tank work, I think, was Chrysler. K.T. Keller, chief executive of Chrysler, gets this phone call. "Can you build this tank?"
2: And K.T. said, "Well, I don't know. I don't know what a tank looks like. But show me one and I'll tell you whether I can make it or not."
1: And he goes down to Rockford, Illinois.
2: They put him into a tank, one of those old Lee tanks. And they drive him around out there with his chief engineer, Ed Hunt. And they step out and they said, "Yeah, we can make these. How many do you need?" So they went to work. But in the process, and Bill Knutson knew this was going to happen, when you got people who were experts in mass production and who understood how to make changes and modifications, the first things they noticed was is that these kinds of tanks had all kinds of design flaws and problems. For example, the fact that the Lee tanks was all riveted armor. And said, "Why do you have rivets? Why don't you weld them?" And the Army says, "No, it won't work. We use the rivets because the welding's not strong enough. It won't hold together under fire. Trust me, rivets is the way to go." And Bill Knutson says, "I don't believe that." So he went out to Detroit, got some guys who he knew understood real industrial welding, and welded together two giant slabs of iron, flew it back, showed it to the Army and said, "There, try and pull that apart." And of course, what they discovered was that the welding not only made it easier and faster to produce the tanks, but it also made them safer. When shells hit riveted armor, those rivets would shake loose and you get flying pieces of metal flying around inside the tank that were killing and injuring crewmen. And that's why, while the first models of the Lee tank were all riveted, why tanks like Sherman's are all welded.
1: That one factory, Chrysler, built more tanks than all of Nazi Germany did in the entire war.
2: Engineers love a challenge. If you say to them, "You make something you've never made before, and I'll bet you can't do it," by and large, it's hard for an engineer not to resist a chance to try to give it a shot, to make things, as I say, they've never made before. For example, one was a company that made jukeboxes in Chicago, ran by a guy by the name of Mike Rockola, good regional jukebox maker. And then when the war came and the opportunity came to get contracts to make M1 carbines, they'd never made a carbine in their lives. They never fired a carbine in their lives here. But here was a challenge. And of course, what happens is, after the war, these companies then came back and applied the lessons they had learned to streamlining and making more efficient their own production. This is what happens with Rockola. And in fact, the Rockola machines become so ubiquitous that they become forever identified with the new pop music that's played, which is why it's called rock and roll. Did you know that?
0: When we come back, more of the story of the Arsenal of Democracy here on Our American Stories.
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0: And we return to Our American Stories in the final portion of the story of the making of the Arsenal of Democracy. Telling it is A.J. Baim and Arthur L. Herman. Let's pick up where we last left off.
1: So all the way leading up to war, Henry Ford is the loudest anti-war activist and the loudest anti-FDR activist. And he has his only son, Edsel Ford, who is pro-FDR and wants to support the war effort. There's this sort of Shakespearean saga. Edsel Ford is very ill, dying of cancer. And what the Fords concoct after Pearl Harbor, even Henry Ford, the loudest anti-war activist, the loudest anti-FDR activist in the country, even after Pearl Harbor, he says, you know what? we're in this war. There's nothing we can do about it. I'm okay. Let's pitch in. Let's use our factories to win the war, which is what happens. You can't make this up. Edsel Ford, along with his right-hand man, cast iron Charlie Sorensen, who had been pivotal in the original founding, the original Ford assembly lines. And Charles Sorensen, Charlie, is now an old man, and he and Edsel Ford have this idea: the weapon that the Allies need the most is the bomber aircraft, the heavy bomber, the four-engine bomber, the airplane that can deliver huge payloads over a target. In this new age where you have scientific mechanisms like radar and bomb sights, the bomber is the weapon that's going to change the war and defeat the enemy. So Edsel has this idea to build the largest factory, airplane factory in the world, and build a B-24 Liberator bomber at a rate of 1 per hour. And if they could do this, if they could build a factory using the Ford genius and Fordism at a rate of 1 per hour, there's no way the United States and the Allies can lose. Because with that number of bombers that we can unleash over our enemies, that's it. Game over. We will win. It's called Willow Run.
7: This is the story of Willow Run, one of the Ford farms that virtually overnight became the largest aircraft plant that had ever been built. Thousands of skilled workers were employed, pouring 100,000 yards of concrete, erecting 38,000 tons of structural steel, setting 10 million bricks, fitting miles of piping, and running more miles of electric cable to operate the thousands of machines that were to be installed in this truly giant structure.
1: You have to understand, at the time,
2: Grumman, Lockheed, Boeing, we all associate that, Martin, all associate them with the military industrial complex as producers of military aircraft. But that's not how they all got started. That was part of their business. They were, all of them in the 20s and 30s, producing civilian aircraft, civilian airliners. And for the military, they never thought of them as being real innovators in terms of design and elements. I mean, they'd ask them to build a plane, you know, make us 50 of these things, and these companies would obligingly comply.
1: No airplane had ever been really mass-produced. It had never really happened, and certainly not an airplane that could travel 2,850 miles, an airplane that had four Pratt & Whitney engines totaling 4,800 horsepower that could carry 8,000 pounds of bombs. Nothing like this had ever been mass-produced. Everybody said it couldn't be done, and so they set out to build it. Now, when Ford sends their engineers and all their guys out to this tiny consolidated factory in San Diego, believe it or not, there were hundreds of artists that Ford sent out, because there were no blueprints for the parts. They're stunned. There's no blueprints. The thing has 60 miles of wire, and the wiring in each airplane was different. The artists literally had to reduce the airplane down to its little tiny parts and draw them so that production engineers could figure out how to build these thousands and thousands of parts that would go into each one of these bombers, just as if they were Model Ts. So each bomber would be made of these parts that could be replaced like spare parts. When they got shut up in combat, there would be spare parts for them, because they would be produced one just like the one before that. And it was very dramatic, and it definitely felt to all of them like literally the world was at stake. If they didn't figure this out, we would all be speaking German.
2: Every single plane that American pilots flew in that war, except one, were all pre-war designs. All pre-war, just waiting for somebody to turn to them and sort of start producing it, because we're going to need them in the numbers that you'll be able to produce for us. And that's also why planes built by the Americans were so good, and why they progressively became better and better as the war went on, because they were all designed by commercial companies who understood design problems of all kinds. That's also one reason why tank for tank, American tanks, sorry about this, were so inferior to Axis tanks, particularly German tanks, because almost all of the armored vehicles the American Army used in World War II were designed by the Army Board of Ordnance. It never occurred to them to go to a company like Chrysler or to go to a company like Ford or Studebaker and say, well, how would you design a tank?
1: The B-24 Liberator is still, to this day, the most mass-produced American military aircraft of all time. You also have to imagine this, the guy who was behind the building of Willow Run, Henry Ford's son, Edsel Ford, was dying of cancer. And he just, you know, his last remaining wish was to see that this factory would be completed and that we would win the war. There's this very dramatic scene when one day all of these people come to the factory and they see the flag at half mast when they get there. And they realize that their leader, Edsel Ford, had succumbed to cancer and he had died. You just have to picture what it was like. I get goosebumps and the hair stands up on the back of my neck every time I think about it. All these people who worked at that factory describe this moment when it was announced that Edsel Ford had died. The largest airplane and factory in the world, all of a sudden, all the machines shut off. All the clanging and banging. Think about how loud it was in there. All of it just stopped. And there was a moment of silence. And in that moment of silence in this gigantic factory, an Irishman, a tenor, began to sing Amazing Grace. And it echoed throughout the factory. It's just this moment that I just felt was so special. It's that moment where, you know, when you write these books, you don't want people to just understand what happened. You want them to understand why it happened. But perhaps more importantly, you want to feel what it felt like to be in this place and this time. And that was the moment where that really comes home.
2: In the course of the war, at General Motors alone, 189 business executives, senior executives, died on the job. Died of the job of heart attacks, died simply wearing themselves out from the kind of work stress environment in which they found themselves in trying to meet those wartime goals and trying to achieve those kinds of goals. This was a war of sacrifice, not just sacrifice on the battlefield, but also enormous sacrifices at home.
1: In 1940, FDR coined the term the arsenal of democracy. And the idea was, again, if you can join American military, free enterprise, and government into one fighting force, nobody could stop the United States of America. We would become undefeatable. And in fact, the whole theory proved true.
2: By the time that bombs do drop at Pearl Harbor, our wartime production was already approaching that of Nazi Germany. By the end of 1942, the United States is producing more war material than all of the Axis put together. Ford Motor Company will produce more war material than fascist Italy did during the entire war. And by the end of 1943, the United States is producing more material than Great Britain, Nazi Germany, and Imperial Japan combined. 300,000 planes, 2.5 million machine guns, 90,000 tanks, 2.5 million trucks, 41 billion rounds of ammunition. By 1944, the United States was producing 8 aircraft carriers a month. The fact of the matter is that none of this war production effort could have come together without the leadership. Leadership, first of all, of Bill Knudsen, the Motor City legend, who, when he picked up the phone and said, "Can you make us aircraft engines?" You didn't say no to Bill Knudsen. And then finally, leadership from the business leaders who were taking enormous chances. You have to remember, converting over your plant from producing refrigerators to machine guns, well, you don't sell a lot of machine guns to your refrigerator customers. If war didn't come, or if we lost the war, the resources that you would have lost in producing for the ordinary civilian economy, for your normal profits, for the normal course of your business would be lost forever. It was also too a war of dedication. Of dedication at home, for those working on the assembly lines, for those who planned out those assembly lines, and who took on the challenge that Bill Knudsen had given them, and who had said, "I know you've never made this before, but we desperately need it." And those men coming back and saying, "Yeah, Bill, I think we can. I think we can do it." And they did.
0: And a special thanks to A.J. Baim, author of The Arsenal of Democracy. Also a special thanks to Arthur L. Herman, the story of America's great arsenal of democracy here on Our American Stories.
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27: 3 weeks to go until the midterms. I'm Ted Lindner, Fox News. President Trump campaigning for Republicans in Youngstown, Ohio Monday as the party faces those crucial midterm races. Fox's Kristen Goodwin.
28: President Trump praising Ohio Senator John Husted.
29: 22 days from now, Ohio is going to defeat Sherrod Brown and elect John Husted to the United States.
28: Also telling folks to get out to vote for GOP gubernatorial candidate Vivek Ramaswamy.
29: But he's a friend of mine. Vivek Ramaswamy.
28: The president saying a vote for Republicans will protect Ohio values and jobs.
29: More money in your pockets, bigger paychecks for your families, lower taxes, less crime.
28: Ramaswamy faces Democrat Amy Acton in the race to succeed Republican Governor Mike DeWine, who is term limited. Husted, an incumbent senator, faces Democratic challenger, former Senator Sherrod Brown. Kristen Goodwin, Fox News.
27: President Trump's stop in Ohio, part of his ongoing multi-state campaign blitz to rally GOP voters ahead of the November elections. Federal agents searching Congresswoman Ilhan Omar's D.C. home as part of Justice Department investigation into her.
30: We are hearing from Congresswoman Omar in a new statement after Homeland Security agents raided her home in Washington, D.C. Usually, not always, when Homeland Security investigations, HSI, is involved, there's some sort of immigration angle to an investigation. HSI led the scene today, not the FBI. We were on scene this morning where HSI agents were taking several boxes out of the Congresswoman's home. She posted on social media, quote, "I'm okay, make no mistake. This is an attempt to target political enemies and weaponize federal law enforcement. For 10 years, Trump has targeted me with baseless lies and smear campaigns. This is just the latest escalation in his campaign of political intimidation. I will not be silenced." The DOJ is working alongside with the Department of Homeland Security on this case.
27: And that is Fox. This is David Spunt. 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
27: Actress Selma Blair has been arrested after an alleged in-flight incident.
32: It happened on a Delta flight heading from L.A. to New York's JFK Airport. TMZ is reporting it started around a few hours in when Selma Blair tries to open up the plane door. Then, when they try to stop her, there's some type of altercation, and she punches one flight attendant. She bites another. At least one crew member was hospitalized. Blair's representative says she suffered a medical emergency. A Delta pilot had to call in and this dispatch we're about to play to say, please make sure there's medical staff when we land.
33: Yeah, could you pass on to the folks at JFK? We'd like to have some medical personnel at the gate for a couple of the FAs involved in the passenger incident. They just need to get a couple things looked at.
32: Whatever happened on that plane is still under investigation now by the feds. The FBI is looking into it.
27: Fox's Alexis McAdams. The world's richest man spending big bucks ahead of November's midterm elections.
34: Elon Musk is opening his wallet in an effort to keep Republicans from losing their slim majorities in the House and Senate ahead of next month's midterms. He's shelled out $276 million since July. A spokesperson for Musk's super PAC says the trillionaire gave $158 million to the Senate Leadership Fund as well as $76 million to the America PAC. He also donated $10 million to the Lone Star Liberty PAC in support of Texas Republican Senate candidate Ken Paxton. He's locked in a tight race with Democrat candidate James Tallarico in the traditionally red state. Musk is the biggest known spender this election season. Tom Graham, Fox News.
27: League Championship Series happening tonight in Milwaukee on Monday. The NLCS, the Brewers have taken a 2-0 lead over the Dodgers after their 7-4 win. In Tampa Monday night in the ALCS, the Guardians took game 1 7-3. Game 2 between the Guardians and Rays happened Tuesday night at 8 p.m. Eastern. The Brewers and Dodgers continue their series Wednesday night in L.A. at 8 p.m. Eastern time. I'm Ted Lindner. This is Fox News.
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From the heartland of America and the gateway to the West, good morning, good evening, wherever you may be across the nation, around the world. I'm George Norrie, and this is Coast to Coast AM. Later tonight, the spirit world. Here's what's happening. One person has died, several others injured in an incident involving a Six Flags roller coaster Monday afternoon in Georgia. The incident took place at the Six Flags over Georgia, about 15 miles northwest of Atlanta. Detectives with department's major crime unit will investigate the incident. Officials not confirming yet how the person died or what caused the others to be injured. Several people wounded in another likely Houthi attack on Riyadh's King Khalid International Airport.

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1: In Saudi Arabia, in its retaliation against Tehran-backed Houthis in Yemen after a deadly attack on Riyadh's main airport. The Saudi General Authority of Civil Aviation said the attack on King Khalid International Airport in Riyadh on Saturday killed 12 people and injured 309 others. And the U.S.-Israeli-Iran war has triggered fresh security concerns in the United Kingdom after Prime Minister Andy Burnham said Iran's Islamic Revolutionary Guard Corps was almost certainly behind a suspected plot targeting RAF Fairford, a British airbase used by the U.S. military. George?
2: Thank you, Tom. Ukrainian President Zelensky says that Russia continued attacking Ukraine's energy structure despite President Donald Trump's announcement of what he called an immediate energy ceasefire, accusing Vladimir Putin of rejecting Washington's peace efforts and calling for greater pressure on Moscow. So-called smart eyeglasses equipped with cameras and microphones and sometimes hooked up directly to AI systems are already causing massive privacy and other concerns and are facing increasing bans around the world. Let's check in with our expert Lauren Weinstein to bring us up to date on this. Lauren, what's this one all about?
3: Well, remember back in 2013 when Google introduced Google Glass? It was a wonky headset with a strange-looking display over one eye, extremely expensive. And the consumer version only lasted a couple of years, though a more popular enterprise version was supported until a few years ago. Privacy was a big concern with Glass, given the integral camera. Now Google Glass looks like a dinosaur. The market is being flooded with far less expensive and far more capable products, generically called smart glasses, that typically look very much like an ordinary pair of not very fashionable eyeglasses. And these make the privacy problems of Google Glass look inconsequential by comparison. Meta, of course, traditionally a source of privacy concerns, is one of the leaders pushing this tech. In the UK, these smart glasses are now routinely called perv or pervert glasses, and the term seems to be catching on globally. It's easy to see why. While these glasses usually have a little indicator light to show the camera is on, users have become adept at enabling the camera while stopping that camera on indication from being seen, despite actions by some manufacturers to try to disable or otherwise prevent this. The list of ways in which smart glasses are being abused is long and growing longer every day. Often linked directly to big tech AI systems, they're being used to cheat on tests, break rules in courtrooms, harass women in public via face identification systems, and much, much more. Bans against their use are popping up seemingly everywhere. Bathrooms, locker rooms, schools, courtrooms, restaurants, nightclubs, offices, security areas, and so on. Many of these bans and proposed bans are being ordered by governmental agencies at the city, state, or national levels around the world. Fundamentally, these devices are yet another example of those big tech billionaire CEOs shoving privacy invasive technology down our throats that we didn't ask for and that they must have known would be privacy nightmares. They just didn't care. This does fit their standard operating procedure. Very recently, OpenAI CEO Sam Altman said that the world should accept bad things happening in exchange for all the benefits of AI. Easy for him to say. And speaking of bad things, when it comes to privacy, Amazon apparently is equipping all of their delivery persons with smart glasses that will record and analyze everything they see all the time. It's ordinary people, not these CEOs, who suffer the consequences of these technologies. Any good such technologies might potentially do is wiped out by the abuses. It's important to understand that these billionaires live in an entirely different world than the rest of us and often seem to have what can only be called rather nutty views about the tech they're pushing. Anthropic just announced that they're updating their usage policies to prohibit users from forms of abusive or cruel behavior toward their Claude AI chatbot, as if you could hurt poor little Claude's feelings. These AI models don't have emotions. They don't even think, as we normally use that word. They can no more be offended than a loaf of moldy bread. Luckily, it appears that the privacy issues surrounding these pervert glasses have been quickly recognized. But whether attempts to control them will generally be successful is a more problematic question, because big tech will be doing everything they can, including leveraging

0: their political connections to avoid any controls and will be endeavoring to treat us, as usual, as their personal playthings.
1: Thank you, Lauren. We'll talk to you next week. Sleeping under 5 hours a night is supposed to take a toll on you, yet some people in a new study did exactly that night after night and showed no clear warning signs in their health. Others who logged a perfectly healthy-looking average quietly carried higher stress, worse moods, and elevated blood pressure. What separated the two groups wasn't how much they slept, it was how steady their sleep stayed from one night to the next. For years, sleep researchers have used 6 hours as the common cutoff for calling a night's sleep too short. But a new study from Singapore suggests that this one-size-fits-all line misses what's actually normal for any given person. The southern and northern torrid meteor showers will produce occasional bright, slow-moving meteors worldwide during October and November, with moon-free peaks this year. Looking forward to that. And here's our buddy Seth Shostak from the SETI Institute, the senior astronomer, to tell us what's going on in the universe. Hello, Seth.
2: Hey, George. You know, if you ask someone on the street what fills up outer space, I think most folks would answer nothing. I mean, space is empty, right? But if you had asked this question 150 years ago, if you're old enough to have been able to do that, you would have gotten a different answer, not just from the man on the street, but also from physicists and astronomers. They would claim that space is filled with a substance they called the luminous ether. I mean, this seemed perfectly reasonable at the time. It was known that light exhibited wave-like properties, and consequently, there must be something to which it was moving. Think about it. Sound is also a wave-like phenomenon, and it usually moves through air to reach our ears, through air. Okay, fair enough. But now consider light. What conducts light from, well, whatever you're looking at, to your eyes? Scientists used to think that there had to be something, some substance that did it, and they called it the ether. They felt pretty certain about the existence of this stuff, because after all, light does travel through space. You can see the moon, the planets, the stars, but that was presumably because space was filled with the ether. No ether, and the night sky would be totally dark. Okay, that sounds right, but sounding right in science is not a good argument. You need to prove it's true with an experiment. So 150 years ago, two American physicists, Albert Michelson and Edward Morley, worked on what eventually became known, well, they were became known as the Michelson-Morley experiment, but they were working at Case Western Reserve University in Cleveland, although it wasn't called that at the time. They devised a simple experiment to sniff out the luminiferous ether, hard to say. To their surprise, they didn't find it. Unlike sound waves, light didn't seem to need something to travel through. It's said that nature abhors a vacuum, but Michelson and Morley showed that most of nature is a vacuum. It's not filled with ether. Light from the boiling surface of the sun can cross the 93 million miles between the sun and your eyeballs without needing anything in between. No luminous ether necessary. Light and other electromagnetic waves, like radio and television, reach us from the stars and beyond without there being anything in space. The Michelson-Morley experiment was so transformative, it prompted a young physicist working in Germany, Albert Einstein, to develop his theory of relativity. That's one of the interesting things about science, George. It not only explains things, but sometimes it truly surprises us.
1: And nobody does it like you, Seth. Thank you so much. Up next, we're going cryptid hunting with biologist Pat Spain next on Coast to Coast AM.
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4: I had acute eczema. I had been to a minimum of 3 different dermatologists. I have tried every cream and ointment that you can imagine. It was pretty miserable. So I started taking the Conivora, and at this point, I don't want to ever be without it. I don't want to go back there again.
5: Our little dog developed this lymph problem, but the chemotherapy lasted for 6 months. He started developing more lymph nodes that were swelled up. So I thought I'd just try carnivora. The lymph nodes started to go down, the swelling did. Then I took him into the vet to have him checked out, and there was no signs at all inside.
6: My cat had issues that developed in his eye, so my veterinarian said, you know what, let's go ahead and remove the eye. 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

0: And welcome back to Coast, George Norrie with you, wildlife biologist, biotech expert, television presenter, author, keynote speaker, and cryptozoologist Pat Spain is the great nephew of the legendary researcher Charles Fort. He has investigated unusual phenomena from the ocean depths to remote Amazonian villages and was named Cryptozoologist of the Year in 2023 for his incredible scientific approach to cryptid research and bringing his findings to a wider audience. One of his books includes A Living Dinosaur, On the Hunt in West Africa, or How I Avoided Prison but Was Outsmarted by a Snail. I love that title, Pat. Welcome back.
1: Thank you so much for having me.
0: How you been? What's new?
1: I've been busy. It's been good. Yeah, I'm launching a new YouTube show looking into Fortean phenomena, which I'm very excited about.
0: Oh, that's great. Now, how would people find it?
1: So it hasn't launched yet, but the best way is to follow me on Instagram. That's where I'll post all the updates and put everything on there. And I'm working with the folks from Creepy People Productions, who do Sons of Appalachia and a couple other shows like that.
0: Great name, Creepy People Productions. I love that.
1: Yeah, they're a lot of fun.
0: How did you get interested in marine biology and the strange cryptid world?
1: I have always been a marine biologist at heart. When I was a very, very young kid, the first time I saw the ocean, I was just in absolute awe, and I wanted to learn everything that I possibly could about it. So while other kids in my class were watching, Full House and all the different cartoons, I was getting everything I could from Jacques Cousteau and Sir David Attenborough. So that's always been my absolute fascination, is just with the mysteries of the ocean, and the strangest things that are down in the depths are what interested me the most. So I had a huge poster on my wall of the giant squid and of all the other strange creatures that were just being found in the early 80s.
0: How did you get in with the cryptid world? What would you say is the strangest experience you've had, Pat?
1: So with cryptids, just recently I went on my first Bigfoot expedition, which I've purposely stayed away from because I wanted to have that kind of unique experience. And I've got to say that I found some things that I was not expecting. But the strangest, that was the most recent, the strangest one that I've had is while I was in the Amazon looking for the mapinguari, looking for evidence of the mapinguari. We're out in the middle of the night, in the middle of the rainforest, surrounded by everything you can think of that would be out there, super remote, right on the edge of uncontacted tribal territory. And we heard what I can only describe as a very low-pitched version of a sloth call. And the guides that we were with absolutely lost it. They said, we have to get back to the car. We have to leave. We can't come back here. And we said, what was that? And they said, nothing. Don't worry about it, but we have to go. And once we're out there, you're in the middle of nowhere. You trust the guides with your life. So when they say you have to go, you go. And we hopped in the car, and I am convinced that we heard the legendary mapinguari.
0: Wow. They were scared, weren't they?
1: They were, yes. I mean, you could see it in their face. You could see the fear. You could see the urgency that this was. And this was, we go from joking where you're constantly, laughing and joking while we're on these shoots, from kind of joking around and goofing around and talking about all the dangers to all of a sudden, oh, no, this is serious. We need to get out of here right now.
0: What would this legendary creature look like, Pat?
1: So that depends on who you talk to. If you talk to people who are not in the area where it's seen, they'll tell you that it's this 25-foot beast with an eye in the middle of it, with one big eye and a mouth in the middle of its chest. They say that it has backwards feet. Its feet are turned backwards, so it leads people around in the wrong direction when you're in the forest. And it has the mouth and the chest is full of these jagged teeth that drip, venom, and they'll give this horrible description of this monster. But then as you get closer to the areas where it's actually been seen and heard, and you talk to people who are from those regions, you talk to the indigenous tribes that live on the edges of the uncontacted territory, what they start to describe sounds a lot more reasonable. It's, 6 to 8 feet. It has, instead of having a mouth in the middle of its chest, it has kind of a marking on its fur that is mouth-like. It has a very unusual shaped face, and a very strong odor. And what really emerges is that this seems to be a description of what we know of giant ground sloths.
0: Let's talk about Bigfoot for a moment, if we can.
1: Sure.
0: A lot of people think it's extra dimensional. Some people believe it's extra from another planet. What do you think?
1: So I have a very hard time with those kind of I always stand by the classic, you know, extreme claims require extreme evidence, and we don't have that evidence. So we have nothing concrete where we can say that this is extra dimensional or extra, some kind of alien or something like that. We have nothing that would indicate that. We have no real evidence of that. So I tend to go with more of the flesh and blood creatures. That's more of my forte. That's what I went to school for, what I've grown up with, what I've learned, and what I work with. I work with things that can bite me. I'm fascinated by the potential of extraterrestrial and extra dimensional. I've done a lot of reading on quantum physics, and I have a massive amount of respect for people like Penrose and others, but it's just not my background. So I tend to go with the flesh and blood creature, and I don't think that any of the claims of Bigfoot really need those extra extraordinary claims, because there is the potential for a flesh and blood creature like people describe. I mean, we know that these type of animals did exist on Earth. We know that there were other human species that existed alongside modern day humans. There's some evidence that some of them lasted right up until just a couple thousand years ago, or even more recently. There's evidence in Indonesia that there was another species of human there until at least the 1920s. So we don't know enough about what Bigfoot is or isn't to say if it's another species of human or if it's a type of primate. But whatever, I think that you can get by with this being the potential for a normal, quote unquote, creature.
0: But you do believe there is a Bigfoot out there somewhere.
1: I think there's the possibility of it. So I do think that there is. I think that in Sumatra, we likely have another hominid species that either was there very, very recently or is still there. I'm not entirely convinced that there is one in North America. I think that there is something that's causing these sightings. But I can't say whether this is a species of bear or a species of primate. Again, there just isn't enough evidence, but I think there's something to it. I know on this expedition that I did in Kentucky, I heard some things and I found some evidence that I was not expecting.
0: Why can't we catch one of these things, Pat?
1: Yeah, that's the million-dollar question, right? So I know that in the areas where this is most frequently seen, like the Pacific Northwest and some areas where it's very difficult to access. You just don't find dead large animals very often, even ones that we know are there in absolute massive numbers, ones that don't have any type of burial rites or any type of burial ceremonies, ones that use trails. We just don't find large animals very often. So if we're talking about a primarily nocturnal creature, that's not using trails and that exists in fairly small numbers, you know, you can have a sustainable population that's in a fairly small number, the chance of actually coming across one, especially if it's actively avoiding human contact, is slim. The chance of finding the evidence of one is slim. I think it could potentially stay hidden right up until 2026. Every year with drones and with camera traps and with the amount of cameras out there, it gets harder to make that justification, but I don't think we're at that point yet where it's impossible.
0: Pat's website is linked up at coasttocoastam.com. And again, one of his books is called A Living Dinosaur. We'll be back and talk with him more about the strange world of cryptids on Coast to Coast AM.
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3: News. I'm Sue Guzman. President Trump campaigning for Republicans in Youngstown, Ohio Monday night. He's looking to turn out the vote next month for Senator John Husted and Republican candidate for Governor Vivek Ramaswamy.
4: I like Ohio. We have to get Vivek. We have to get John. Better get them in, and I think they will. I think they're going to be in good shape.

0: This is a test of the North Carolina Emergency Alert System. 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Broadcasters, in cooperation with local, state, and federal authorities, have developed the system to provide the public with important information should the need arise. This concludes the monthly test of the North Carolina Emergency Alert System.
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1: We'll take your calls next hour with Pat Spain as we talk about cryptids. 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

0: And welcome back. George Norrie, along with Pat Spain, will take calls with Pat next hour on Coast to Coast. Pat, in your opinion, what is the definition of a cryptid?
1: So I fall by the Darren Naish, Dr. Naish version of this, where I think a cryptid is any creature that has not yet been given a scientific name. So that is a very broad definition. I think that what people tend to focus on are kind of the big sexy cryptids. Like you think about the Loch Ness Monster and Bigfoot.
0: Right.
1: But really, I do believe that there are millions of cryptids around the world, because it's any of these creatures that have not been given a scientific name yet. And I think the ones that are the most fascinating to me are the ones that are known locally. So every year there are new creatures discovered, and they all start as cryptids. And a lot of times the locals know about them. The locals can direct people to, there was a new cat species that made headlines just a couple months ago. The first new cat that's been discovered in I don't know how long, but the locals knew about it. They had described it. They had a local name for it. They could tell you about the habits of it, and they could direct the researchers right to it. So those are the ones that really, really interest me, because I think that's where we're going to make some excellent discoveries when we start truly listening to the people that live in the areas and that know this stuff is part of their everyday lives.
0: With these new discoveries, Pat, how long do you think these creatures were on the planet before they got noticed?
1: For as long as everything else has evolved, I think they've always been there. It's just been when Western science starts to pay attention and starts to look at them. The coelacanth is one of the best examples of this. So the coelacanth, you know, that's why Lauren Coleman and the Cryptozoology Museum use them as their kind of mascot, is the coelacanth. We knew about this from the fossil records. We knew coelacanths from, you know, before the dinosaurs. We knew from hundreds of millions of years ago, but thought that they had gone extinct. But the locals off of this, small nation in West Africa, I believe, had been finding them and eating them. They knew about these creatures. They knew that they weren't found very often. They knew they lived really, really deep. And it wasn't until a Western scientist was going through a fish market and saw one of these when he went, "That's a coelacanth. How is this possible?" And the locals said, "Oh yeah, they don't really taste that great, but once in a while we find them," and directed them right to them, and they found a living population of coelacanth. And since then, we found another living population of coelacanths in Indonesia.
0: Your late uncle, great uncle Charles Ford, was one of a kind, was he not?
1: He was, absolutely. Yes, I am so fortunate to have that kind of connection. And I love the fact that I was reading his work before I realized that I was related to him.
0: How did you find out?
1: My grandmother. So my grandmother always used to think, you know, used to describe me as kind of the weird kid, which I own that very happily. I am the weird kid. I was always out in the woods catching snakes and spiders and raising them. I bred venomous spiders in the house. I raised every snake you can think of and all kinds of other creatures, mantises and everything all around the house. And my grandmother would just shake her head and go, "Oh, you're just like your Uncle Charlie." And I never knew who Uncle Charlie was. I thought Uncle Charlie was one of these, you know, amorphous family relatives, you know, who would come and visit once in a while, you'd see at big events. Never really gave it too much thought. And then when I was in high school, she saw me reading the Book of the Damned. Or no, I was in eighth grade. She saw me reading the Book of the Damned and came over and she said, "Patrick, that's your Uncle Charlie." I said, what do you mean?" She said, "Charles Fort, that's your Uncle Charlie." And she went in there in the back room of her house and brought out a couple of first editions of Charles Fort books signed by him and made out to different family members. And I went, "What? How has this never come up? How did I not know this?" And it kind of became a great little connection for my grandmother and I.
0: My nickname used to be Captain Bizarre because I loved the weird stories.
1: Absolutely. Yep. That was always it. I was fascinated by the stranger side of nature. So I wanted to, you know, learn all about bats and about deep sea creatures and about cryptids. I was absolutely convinced that I saw a Bigfoot in my yard one day when I was about 9 years old in the backyard. And it turned out that it was my uncle on his way to the pool to go swimming.
0: You've been injured by an animal before, haven't you?
1: Oh, quite a few. I have scars all over my body from every... I've been bitten and stung by just about everything you can think of.
0: What is one of the worst attacks you've ever had?
1: I'd say the worst that I had was a rabid raccoon.
0: What happened?
1: I was living down in Maryland doing marine bio research. I was working on an oyster hatchery. And I'd been working there, and I had tons of scars from the oysters. Oysters, you don't think of them because they don't move too much, but those shells are sharp. When you're carrying 75 bags of oysters and you're in a bathing suit, there's a lot you got to worry about. But I'd been working with oysters all morning, and my friends and I had been having a water fight. So just, you know, kids being 21-year-olds, we were goofing around and just having fun. And I was on a break from work, so I was laying on a picnic table reading a book. And I heard a noise, and I was convinced that it was one of my friends sneaking up on me. So I threw the book and yelled, "Ha!" Thinking that I'd caught them and I'd scare them. And then I just saw a set of teeth jumping at my face. So I put my arm up to block, and this huge raccoon just latched onto my left arm. And I could feel the teeth go in, and they got stuck in the bone of my arm. So I lifted it up, and I started screaming. And I don't know why, but I started yelling, "You're not biting me. Why would you bite me? I love animals. Why are you?" And this thing is snarling and shaking its head, and there's spit and foam and blood flying everywhere. And it's really pulling hard. And because its teeth are embedded in my arm, it just can't let go. So I smacked it against the picnic table a few times. I kind of like did this chicken wing with my arm, hitting it against the picnic table, finally got it to drop. And then it's staring at me. So the two of us are just looking at each other, and I can see the foam. I can see that it's staggering. So I kicked it a couple times and got it to stagger off into the woods. And then my friends who were around, they started to come towards me. You know, they were horrified at what they had just seen. And I said, no, like, everybody stay back. That thing was rabid. I'm pretty sure that, you know, if someone can drive me to the hospital, I'd appreciate it. And they all just froze. And I was like, and you can laugh at me now. Like, I'm okay. So
0: Did you get a series of shots?
1: Oh, yeah. Yeah, absolutely. So they rushed me to the hospital. They tossed me all the supplies. So I bandage up my own arm. I'm pouring blood. Then they get me to the hospital. And when I get there, it was the first raccoon attack that the hospital had seen. And it was the nurse's first day on the job. So the doctor comes in and he's like, "Okay, Pat, you're going to get this whole series of shots. How are you with needles?" I'm like, "Yeah, I'll be all right." So they give me like four shots in one arm, four shots in another arm, a couple shots in each butt cheek, a couple shots in each thigh, and then they have to give you a shot in each bite mark. So they have to, the shots are hot pink. It's a hot pink liquid, and they have to put it into the bite mark and then rotate the needle around so it covers bite. Yeah, that's exactly it. So as they're doing that, this is, you know, 14 or 15 shots that day. And as they're doing it, as they're rotating the shot around, they're hitting the bone because the wounds were so deep. And I'm kind of flinching. I'm just like, ugh. And then the nurse started crying because she felt bad that she was hurting me. So I was patting her on the back going, "You're doing a great job. It's okay. Just keep going with this. Try not to hit the bone." But I really felt for them. And it was just a ridiculous situation. And then I had to go back the next day and get another series. And I had to go back 2 weeks later. And it lasted for about 3 months where I had to get all these shots. But I didn't die. I mean, rabies is 100% fatal. So I am very fortunate that that technology was there, and I live in an area where it was available. And consider myself really lucky to have survived that. And
0: were you positive for rabies, though?
1: It's a preventative. So what they do is they give you these shots to prevent you from ever getting rabies. They were positive that the animal was rabid that had attacked me. And if I hadn't gotten these prophylactic shots, I absolutely would have died.
0: Go ahead.
1: Oh, no. Yeah, there's no doubt, because rabies is 100% fatal. There's only one person in history that's ever survived rabies, and they were absolutely decimated their brain. They were, they did technically survive, but it is not a life that people would recognize.
0: Wow. What is the one cryptid you would love to discover that you haven't yet?
1: The deep ocean is really what fascinates me the most. So I would say that, you know, it's hard. I always kind of divide things into the ocean and the land. Like people ask me my favorite animal. In the ocean, it's the giant squid. On land, it's the three-fingered sloth. I got to do cryptids the same. So if we were to find one land cryptid, it would be any of the hominids. Any of the hairy hominids. To find a living human relative, a living, you know, other human species, I think would just absolutely blow away what we know about philosophy. It would, you know, be fascinating from a philosophical, religious, evolutionary perspective, all things. It would be so interesting. And in the ocean, it would be any of the sea serpents. I love the sea serpent legends. And I truly think that there is the possibility to have a large undiscovered creature still at the bottom of the ocean.
0: Now, you wrote 6 books almost simultaneously, didn't you?
1: I did, yeah. It was not on purpose. I was working for years on this one book that I thought would be kind of funny travel stories from around the world, just the ridiculous situations that you find yourself in with some cryptozoology mixed in. And I found a number of publishers that were interested, but they wanted me to make them very serious. They wanted these to be either serious scientific inquiries or you know, kind of personal accounts of survival. And I was more interested in having, you know, telling some funny stories. So I finally found a publishing company that saw the vision that I had, and they agreed with this, and they said, okay, let's take a look at the book. And a couple months later, they got back to me and said, this is way too long. And I said, I know, you know, and they said, but we don't want to edit it. What do you think about writing more and turning this into a series? I said, well, how many books are you thinking maybe 2 or 3? And they said, well, we broke it down and we think you could do 6 books. I went, oh, okay. So that became my COVID project, is taking the one book that I'd written and turning it into a 6 book series.
0: You talked about a cat earlier. Was it like a jaguar, a black one, or what kind of cat was it?
1: Which cat was that? So there's a number of different cryptid cat species. Oh, the new species of cat that was just found.
0: Right, right.
1: It's a smaller species that they found that's similar to a like a clouded leopard or something. So one of the, like, a little bit larger than a house cat, but not one of the, you know, big cats, but one of the new wild cat species that was found.
0: Have you heard anything about a black cat with red eyes?
1: I have, yeah. So I've seen a lot of those accounts, especially from England and places in Europe where they have these mystery cat sightings. And I think that the mystery cats are always fascinating to me because usually when people send in photos, and I've experienced this, when you see a house cat in a field, it can look so much larger than it is. And it can, you can really get the impression that this is something different. Now, with that said, I have also seen a mountain lion far outside of their range, and I know that it was a mountain lion. And I know that there are mountain lions in places where people say that they aren't. The black cats are interesting because when we think about, you know, panthers, black panthers are kind of the classic. There's nothing, there are no panthers. There's no animal that's a panther. The classic black panther is a melanistic version of a known type of cat, like either a jaguar, a mountain lion, or a leopard. Generally, it's one of those three, but it could be any other species of big cat as well. So just like we know about albinism and leucistic animals, where they appear white, melanistic animals appear black. They just show the black color variation that they have. They produce an excess of that. But if you got really, really close on those leopards or jaguars, you would still see the spots. You wouldn't see the spots on a black mountain lion. And we do know that those exist. So I think that the black cats are really interesting. And the red eyes is almost certainly the membrane behind the eye that reflects light. You know, bears classically have a red eye shine. So the red eyes are almost certainly that eye shine that people are seeing when a light is shined in there and you see that. Interestingly, humans don't have that, but babies, we do have that when we're babies. Babies do show eye shine, and it gradually goes away as we get older. which I always thought was cool. And that could explain some of the Bigfoot stuff with Eyeshine. But so the black cats, I think it's likely either a melanistic version of a big cat that people are seeing, or it's a house cat that's mistaken identity.
0: What would you say, Pat, with all the cryptids that you've heard about or talked about, might be the strangest of all of them?
1: Oh, man. I mean, there's some really, really wild stories. There's the, all the stuff about the little gremlins and things like that. And it even gets into some of the Christmas stories, like the Yule Lads. Some people will include from Sweden. Some people will include those in cryptid lore. And the Yule Cat is another one that people will include in cryptid lore. Krampus, anything like that. So there's a lot of those really fascinating stories that are, clearly some kind of cultural, meant to tell a story, meant to tell a relic. But I think my favorite is the Boto. So the Boto from Amazon is a pink river dolphin that occasionally turns into a man, but still retains the blowhole. You can still see the blowhole. So he wears a white hat and a white suit, and he goes around the Amazon partying. So anywhere where there's a big party along the Amazon River, the Boto may show up. And he is so attractive and so enticing that often women will find themselves pregnant with the Boto's child. And in rural Amazonia, Boto is listed on the birth certificate sometimes.
0: Will the baby be a baby dolphin?
1: The baby will not be dolphin-like, but there will be a call to be closer to the river. So the baby is likely to grow up and be a fisherman or want to be closer to the river. And I love that story. I think that it's one of the best.
0: We'll come back in a moment with Pat Spain and take your phone calls as we talk about cryptids. Jump aboard. We'll be back.
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9: Blitz continues. I'm Sue Guzman, Fox News. President Trump holding another rally to boost Republicans for the midterms, this one in Youngstown, Ohio. Fox's Mark Meredith.
10: President Trump wrapped up his remarks here in Youngstown. The president touched on the war in Iran, gas prices, why he feels it's so important for Republicans to retain control of both the House and the Senate. The reason he was here in Ohio, of course, is you have close contests in the governor's race, as well as for the Senate contest, which is getting so much attention. You have John Houston running against Democrat Sherrod Brown. Sherrod Brown, a notable name in Ohio, of course, because he had served in the Senate up until he lost in 2024. And tonight, President Trump made his case why he doesn't want Sherrod Brown back at the U.S. Capitol.
11: The last time that Sherrod Brown and the radical Democrats had power, they gave us the worst inflation in American history.
10: Democrats, of course, pushing right back. The president was also interrupted a few different times by protesters.
9: President Trump says he had nothing to do with the search of a Minnesota Democratic congresswoman's home.
12: The president says he is not involved in the early morning raid of Minnesota Democrat Ilhan Omar's Washington, D.C. residence.
11: I think she's a terrible person, but that's really up to the DOJ. I have nothing to do.
12: The Monday morning search is raising concerns about Justice Department protocol to avoid investigative steps of political candidates close to an election. Omar, who was born in Somalia, is a frequent critic of President Trump. She calls the search baseless and an escalation of the president's campaign of political intimidation. DHS Secretary Mark Wayne Mullen has indicated there is an investigation into potential fraud of her family's immigration applications. At the White House, Jared Halpern, Fox News.
9: Six Flags temporarily closed. Closing nine roller coasters across six amusement parks after a person died and others were injured riding on a roller coaster in Georgia Monday. The park says it's doing so out of an abundance of caution. 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
9: Drama in the skies as actress Selma Blair was removed from a Delta flight from Los Angeles to New York City for a mid-air confrontation Sunday. Fox's Alexis McAdams.
20: It happened on a Delta flight heading from L.A. to New York's JFK Airport. TMZ is reporting it started about a few hours in when Selma Blair tries to open up the plane door. Then, when they try to stop her, there's some type of altercation and she punches one flight attendant. She bites another. At least one crew member was hospitalized. Blair's representative says she suffered a medical emergency. A Delta pilot had to call in this dispatch we're about to play to say, please make sure there's medical staff when we land.
22: Yeah, could you pass on to the folks at JFK? We'd like to have some medical personnel at the gate for a couple of the FAs involved in the passenger incident. They just need to get a couple things looked at.
20: Whatever happened on that plane is still under investigation now by the feds. The FBI is looking into it.
9: The Pope being admitted to the hospital today for lung surgery. Fox's Jonathan Savage reports.
23: Pope Leo will undergo an operation to remove a small growth on one of his lungs. Leo telling worshippers in St. Peter's Square on Sunday that a small nodule had been spotted during a routine checkup. We've not been told whether the growth is cancerous or benign. The American Thoracic Society says fewer than 5% of lung nodules prove cancerous. Risk rises with age, size, and factors such as smoking. At 71, Leo is relatively young for a pope. He plays sports and isn't known to smoke or have previous health issues. The Vatican says recovery time for this operation is around a week. Jonathan Savage, Fox News.
9: General Motors says it plans to launch an advanced iteration of its driver assist technology on the 2028 Cadillac Escalade electric vehicle. It already offers a hands-free assisted system in many of its vehicles. But it says this technology would also allow drivers to take their eyes off the road. I'm Sue Guzman. This is Fox News.
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0: And welcome back. George Norrie along with Pat Spain. Pat's website is linked up at coasttocoastam.com. And Pat, where do people get your books?
1: So you can find them at any of the local bookstores. They can order them for you or on the great Amazon, as you can find almost any book.
0: It's the best way to do it. Of all the cryptids that you've done, of all of them, which is the one you have the most regret for?
1: The most regret is in we didn't find it.
0: Mm-hmm.
1: The Orang Pendek in Sumatra, absolutely. So Orang Pendek is allegedly a small hairy hominid that I do believe was there very recently or potentially still is. But I went there thinking that it was most likely mistaken identity for either an orangutan or a gibbon. And after talking to people who had seen it and talking to the people in the area and getting to meet with the person who discovered Homo floresiensis, the hobbits, and hear from him to say that he had evidence that floresiensis was there up until at least 1921. And he believed there was still a chance that they were on some of the neighboring islands. I really, really wanted the opportunity to truly find one. And it's just such a harsh environment and so difficult to get around that we were not able to explore all the places that I would like. And if there's a way to get back there, I would love to do it.
0: Are people getting interested still in cryptozoology?
1: Oh, absolutely. Yes, I think it's a more compelling topic now than ever, because I think that there's a lot of people who feel like on the surface, we've already found everything. We know this world too well. We know everything about it. And then as people dig and start to read or start to actually travel and go to different places, ideally, they learn very quickly that that is not true. And then all the doors are just thrown open. You start to see, well, what could possibly be there? And with each new discovery, it leads to even more questions about what else is left to find.
0: What do you think those Native Americans or Native Africans were scared of during that episode?
1: So in with the episode, the Mokele Mbembe was in, that was what we were looking for in West Africa. That was the alleged dinosaur that is still there. I think that the dinosaur is a necessary cultural relic. I think that it's this thing with the pygmy tribes that we were living with. So we were with the Baka

0: the Bayaka people, and they live in extremely harsh conditions, very difficult conditions in the jungle. They file their teeth to points and have ritual scarification and tattooing. Just a very, very strong tribe. They need to project strength. They need to project ferocity. And to show a sign of weakness drops you down in the social ladder. So, but there are very, very real dangers. So if you don't want to go down to the river at night because there are crocodiles there, then you might be looked at as weak. But if you don't want to go down to the river at night because somebody spotted Mokele Mbembe, you're looked at as smart. Like, oh, that's good. Yeah, don't do that. Or if the water is flowing really, really fast because there's been heavy rains and the rapids are unpredictable and most of the fishermen can't swim and they're on these dugout canoes that do tip fairly, you know, they tip fairly easily in rough water. If they don't want to go out fishing one day because the river is too dangerous, again, they could be looked at as weak. But if they don't want to go fishing because Mokele Mbembe has been spotted, that's smart. That's a good move. So it's almost an acceptable social out to not engage in really dangerous behaviors.
1: Do you have any regrets doing any things you've done?
0: No, I'm more grateful for all the opportunities that I've had. You know, when the opportunity came up to go into the Amazon, I wasn't sure how I was going to gain the trust of the locals. The indigenous people there have been treated notoriously poorly by the West, as is true of so many indigenous people. And I did not think that they would trust me enough to tell me the true stories and legends that they have and the reality behind the creatures that I was looking for. So I suggested to the production company that I participate in their most extreme ritual, which is called the Tucundera ceremony or the bullet ant ritual, where you're stung hundreds of times on your hands by bullet ants that have the worst sting in the world. And the production company looked at me like I had, you know, lobsters crawling out of my ears. And I said, no, I would really love to do this. I think that this is the way to show respect to the tribe, to be able to hear the stories and to have an experience that I would never be able to get otherwise. So I really look at everything that I've done, including the Tucundera, which was awful. It was absolutely terrible. But I look at everything as just something so unique, and I'm so grateful to have had and continue to have the opportunities to do such wild things.
1: All right, let's go to the phones. Denver's with us in Mississippi. Hello there, Reverend. Welcome.
2: Thank you for this opportunity to speak on Coast tonight. First, I'd like to send a shout out to Yvonne in North Carolina, Ruth in Maryland, my friend Cornelius in Alexandria. But what I'd like to say, do the guests, does he pray before he go out? Because he have a real dangerous job. It appears that he's very aggressive to these animals. If you don't violate the animals' laws, you won't get attacked so much. I would like his comments about that. Do you pray before you go on these experiences?
1: Are you a prayer?
0: Not personally, but I do respect all different cultural traditions and all religious traditions. So wherever I am, if that is important to the group that I'm with, then I absolutely participate. And in one very memorable instance, before we were going out into a particular part of Sumatra, we needed to meet with the local shamans, and the shamans needed to perform a ritual, a protection ritual of prayer, in order to protect us from all the spirits of the forest. And these two shamans became tigers. They started prowling around the room and acting like tigers, and just this very unique kind of transformation took over them in their behaviors. And then one of them took out a machete and started slicing his arm, and instead of blood, just water was pouring out from everywhere that the wound, you know, everywhere that it was. Wild. And I just sat back and didn't know exactly what to do, but I was very, you know, respectful and grateful that they were performing these rituals in order to protect us. And then one of the shaman turned to me and said that they believed that I had a demon attached and that they needed to do this this exorcism, you know, because we had had a lot of car trouble, and apparently I had a car demon that was attached to me. And they performed an exorcism ritual, and took the demon and put it into a glass marble that they gave me and said that you can never break this marble. Don't do anything to shatter this marble or it will be released, but it exists in this glass ball now. And, you know, there was an option to do this additional ritual that I could do at home using chicken blood and lemon juice and painting my car with it, that I have opted not to do. I'm very happy to have this demon still exist in the marble, and I don't need to do anything further than that. I've talked to a few other religious experts who have told me to not do those type of blood rituals and just to leave it in the marble. So that's in my basement right now.
1: Mark in Ohio. Welcome, Mark. Go ahead.
3: Yeah, hey, George. You're a Navy colleague back there, yeah?
1: Yes, sir.
3: Yeah, and the BA and a half of biology. I thought Pat would like that one. Yeah, that means halfway to a master's, Pat. I blew a tire, I think, on the way to a master's. But anyway, to get serious, I took physical anthropology out of curiosity, Pat. But anyway, I think that Sasquatch or Bigfoot, known as Bigfoot, mm-hmm. could be an evolutionary branch off of Cro-Magnon or Neanderthal.
0: Yeah.
3: Because I think from what I've gathered on History Channel, you know, these guys that chase after the Sasquatch for years and years, that it's highly intelligent. The possibility of being interdimensional, I think, I agree with you, that's kind of a stretch. You know, you have to look at the scientific, the evolutionary possibilities. And one other quick comment, Beth, maybe you're familiar with that fisheries biologist that comes on Animal Planet. He ran across this was off Australia, I believe, at the mm-hmm. time. He ran across this 6 foot long bull shark, which had been 6 feet long. Maybe it was seven or 8 feet. Anyway, this thing was bit right in half, Pat.
0: Yes.
3: And, you have to wonder if the extinct megalodon, you know, is still down there somewhere.
0: It is a fascinating topic. Yeah, I love that one where they showed the giant shark that was bitten in half and what could have possibly done that. As a marine biologist myself, yeah, I'm fascinated by that. I think megalodon is a tough sell just because of the amount that it would have to consume and the things that it would have to consume. I think that we'd find a lot more evidence for it by this point, but I think there are certainly deep water sharks that we haven't found yet. But I would say that they're probably more likely similar to the Greenland shark, you know, more of the very, very slow, long-lived, deep, deep ocean ones. You don't find many fast fish in the deep ocean. And I think megalodon is kind of tough, but there are certainly unknown sharks that are yet to be discovered. And as far as Bigfoot being part of the evolutionary branch of Neanderthals, yeah, I mean, we find more and more that Neanderthals were incredibly intelligent. We find that they had a larger brain capacity and that they had a very complex social structure. And we still have some Neanderthal DNA right now in all of us. In certain regions of Eastern Europe, there's a higher concentration of the Neanderthal DNA. So we know that they did at one point breed with modern-day humans. So I think that it is possible that there are hominid species left on the Earth. And I think that their Bigfoot being one of those is a really interesting hypothesis that I would love to find more evidence for. Yeah, the interdimensional stuff, I think that it really comes down to, again, I am not a physicist, but I've done a lot of reading on this and I'm very interested in it. I think that it's a misinterpretation of the many worlds hypothesis and people thinking of dimensions as in, you know, being able to hop from my house in this dimension to my house in another dimension. And it's just not exactly the way that physics really works, as far as we know.
1: Text and tweets. Tom, what do you have for Pat?
4: Hey, Pat, Jeremiah in Stockton, California would like to know if you can talk about monsters such as the brown and green gargantuas.
0: The brown and green gargantuas. I'm not familiar with those ones.
1: What are they, Tommy?
4: I think he's referring to the movie War of the Gargantuas, and there were two of these giant, giant creatures. One was a brown one that was very gentle, and one was a green one that was very violent.
0: Oh, kind of the time machine there, where we have the Eloi and where you end up diverging into two different groups, one being violent and one being very peaceful, and it turns out that humans are the violent ones. I can see that. Yeah, that makes sense.
4: So that's what I'm guessing. You should see the movie, I guess.
0: Yeah, I haven't seen the movie, but I mean, there's great stories about giants throughout history. The guys that I'm working with now from Creepy People, they love all of the history of giants and all the stories of giants, and they are convinced that there's something in the Smithsonian, in the annals of the Smithsonian, that they really want to find, that there were some giant skeletons and giant bodies that had been sent that are down in the depths of the Smithsonian. And actually, there was somebody not too long ago who did an entire series where they discovered hundreds of new species, literally hundreds of new species, just by going to museums and looking at their existing collections that aren't on display and finally identifying all of them. So there could be something in a lot of these museums that will give us this insight. Whether there were giant humans on the Earth at some point, there's some compelling evidence for it. But yeah, I have not seen that evidence myself enough to be convinced.
1: Anything strange about whales at all, Pat?
0: Oh, sure. Everything. Everything about whales. I mean, you've got a mammal that lives in the ocean and that has had its anatomy so changed. You know, the eyes have gone back while the jaw goes forward. When you look at the evolution of whales from an even-toed ungulate, a cow or deer-like creature to the whale, it's amazing. And you've got so many different types of whales. You know, you've got whales that are baleen, the filter feeding whales, and the beaked whales, the toothed whales. I took a cetacean biology class in college, and one of my favorite things my professor said the very first day, I mean, so many unusual things about whales, but he said, I'm going to give you a fact that you will never forget for the rest of your life, and that is blue whales have a 16-foot penis and testicles the size of Volkswagen Beetles. And I went, you're right, I will never forget that for as long as I live. So yeah, there's a lot of great stuff about whales.
1: Let's go to Ruth in Maryland. Go ahead, Ruthie.
5: Hi, George and Pat. Thank you for taking my call. And I want to give a shout out back to Denver and Avon and Cornelius and all the rest of them. And Pat, you mentioned that the oysters, I'm in oyster land here. I believe that you were probably at the Chesapeake Biological Lab in Solomons.
0: I was at the one in Horn Point in Maryland.
5: Okay. I'm in Southern Maryland in St. Marys County. But I was just over there yesterday, okay, not at the lab, but at the Calvert Marine Museum. I go shopping there often, and there was a book in there that I was going to buy on sirens and mermaids, but I was looking through it, and it was saying in the book that they think that they're probably just sea cows or the manatees, and I just wanted to know your opinion on this. Do you think that they're really are mermaids, that they do exist? I think that they are a hybrid between a human and a dolphin that have been existing for years.
0: Yeah, the sea cow hypothesis doesn't really hold a lot of water for me. I mean, I am all about mistaken identity. I think that people make mistakes. It's very easy to. But I've seen a lot of manatees. I've seen I've seen dugongs, and I don't think that I would ever mistake those for a human. I don't think that there's a lot of people who would mistake those, especially for the way that sirens and mermaids have been described, the beauty and the grace of them. And I love sea cows. So this is no knock on a manatee at all. But I don't think anyone would describe them with beauty and grace and long flowing hair. So I think that that's kind of a stretch. Granted, I've never seen a stellar sea cow, but from what we know, they were giant versions of what still exists today. Being a human hybrid, there is the aquatic ape hypothesis, where humans actually evolved in the ocean, and that explains our hair distribution. It's sort of fallen, it has absolutely fallen out of favor and doesn't really have the alignment with the scientific community. And I don't hold to it either, but I thought it was a very interesting one, our connection to the sea. Do I think mermaids are still there? I don't think that there are human hybrids that are living in the deep oceans, but I think there are certainly undiscovered creatures in the deep oceans, some possibly with human-like intelligence. I mean, giant squid, all squid are incredibly smart. Octopi are incredibly smart. I've heard it proposed that if humans were to disappear, they may be the next intelligent life on Earth would be cephalopods, based on their intelligence. So there certainly are some very smart creatures in the ocean. But I think that the anatomical features that would be needed for a human to survive at those depths, we've not seen evidence of that.
1: All right, we'll come back in a moment with Final Calls with Pat Spain in a moment. Fascinating discussion about the cryptid world right here on Coast to Coast AM.
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1: News, I'm Ted Linder, an actress under arrest following an incident on a Delta flight to New York.
2: TMZ reports that 54-year-old actress Selma Blair was put in restraints on the plane and arrested upon landing at JFK after allegedly biting one flight attendant, punching another, and trying to open a door on the plane midair. Dispatch audio captured officials asking for medical help following the alleged attacks.
1: Fox's Christina Coleman in the League Championship Series last night. Milwaukee on Monday night in the NLCS. The Brewers take a 2-0 lead over the Dodgers after their 7-4 win. And in Tampa on Monday night in the ALCS, the Guardians took game 1 7-3 over the Rays. Game 2 between the Guardians and Rays happens Tuesday night at 8 p.m. Eastern. The Brewers and Dodgers continue their series Wednesday night in L.A. at 8 p.m. Eastern time on Fox. 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
4: Hey, this is Buck. I'm a Coast to Coast Insider, and I'll tell you what. It's a great thing for me here in West Virginia. We get inundated with snow, but it doesn't matter as long as we have our provisions. 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
1: 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Right at the top of the homepage, it says Insider. 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
1: Let me simplify this. 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

0: And welcome back to our final segment with Pat Spain as we talk about cryptids. Pat, of all the things on this planet, there are so many creatures. Why do you think this planet has such an abundance of them?
1: Darwinian evolution. I mean, we all evolved from the same primordial ooze, if you will. And I think that Darwinian evolution just provides the absolute perfect and most mind-blowing concept for how all life emerges from that, and how the great diversity of life that we have continues to evolve and change, and how we're all everything is here, based on that concept. And that's really the staying power of the concept of evolution and Darwin's great idea.
0: Are we still finding creatures that we didn't know existed?
1: Absolutely. Every year there are dozens, if not more, discovered. And now with DNA technology, we're able to really kickstart that and find even more. But we are, a lot of those animals look very similar to other ones. So we might find a new subspecies or a new species of animals, but you wouldn't, looking at them not under the microscope, not counting spines in the backs of a fish or something, you may not be able to distinguish them. But we're also finding exciting new animals that don't look anything like other ones that we found, particularly in the deep oceans and in the insect world. There are theories that more insects go extinct every year that we've never found, that we've never discovered and never named, than ones that we do find. So, yeah, I mean, the insect world is absolutely rife with new discoveries. I was just at a place called the Caterpillar Lab, and this is a local place, somewhat local in New Hampshire around here. And they themselves have found a number of new species of caterpillars right in the back parking lot in New Hampshire. And the parasitoid wasps that prey on caterpillars are so poorly understood that if anyone was to dedicate themselves, I bet they could find a dozen new species in my backyard.
0: Do you watch Netflix at all?
1: I do. Yeah, very often.
0: Have you seen a movie called Lake Placid?
1: Yes. Yes, absolutely. One of the classics.
0: I love that. It's about that huge crocodile.
1: Yeah,
0: I
1: grew up.
0: Is that conceivable?
1: There were giant crocodiles at different points, but one surviving in Lake Placid, New York is not conceivable, and one that large in the modern era going undiscovered would be really, really tough. I really think that if we're talking large undiscovered creatures, the best places we can look are the deep oceans. There are certainly some, relatively large animals, like over, 3 feet, that we're likely to still find in some of the jungles. But a giant, 20-plus-foot crocodile an entire species of them going undiscovered for this long, I think would be pretty, pretty tough. And not in Lake Placid. I grew up around there. I can tell you that there's no giant crocodiles there.
0: Are crocodiles as vicious as what we saw in that movie?
1: So I've worked with a lot of crocodilians. I've worked with most of the species of them. And crocodiles are not as vicious as what you see in the movie. But crocodiles are a little bit nastier than alligators. There was an alligator that I used to work with whose name was Wally. He was 7 feet long. My son's name is now Wally, not named after this alligator. But he was like a dog. You walked in the room and Wally would run over and he'd rub against your leg and be excited to see it. And you'd kind of scratch him under the chin and give him, give him some love. And he was great. So alligators can be super friendly, really good pets. And there are some crocodiles that can do that. But there are some other ones. There was one that I worked with that was just this nasty. Every time I went to feed him, no matter what, he would go for me instead of the food every time. So they are tough. None of these animals are pets. I was working with professional capacity, and that's the thing. I think people see them, they think that they're cool or interesting, and they think that they'll be able to tame them. But it's not good for the person or the animal. They are not pets.
0: Let's go to the phones east of the Rockies. Mike in Arkansas. Welcome, Michael.
2: Hey, hi. It's a pleasure to get on the program.
0: Thank you, Mike.
2: Quick question. You were just talking about DNA. And
1: sure.
2: As Bigfoot or Sasquatch ever left any DNA, or did they really try to find DNA? I mean, he doesn't wear shoes. He's got hair. He doesn't wear clothes. Has there been any DNA discovery?
1: Yeah, absolutely. So there's been a lot of DNA tests, and a lot of times it comes back either contaminated with humans, which makes sense if you're not used to collecting DNA samples. There's a very specific technique to it to not contaminate it. And a lot of the samples come back contaminated. A lot of them come back deer, bison, or other bear, other large species. There's a very, very famous Yeti sample that was taken actually by a friend of mine. And that did come back with an unknown species of bear, an unknown species of polar bear is what they found. They thought at first it was from the Pleistocene, but they did find that this is a modern, hybrid of a polar bear. But there is this really, really interesting study happening right now in North Carolina. A gentleman by the name of Darby Orcott, who's great. I've spoken with him a number of times. He is leading this study of looking at potential Bigfoot DNA, and he's finding some really incredible things, and he is looking for unique samples. So if anybody has unique samples out there, that they are not sure what this could be, Darby Orcutt is the person to contact. He's at one of the universities in North Carolina, and he's doing a massive DNA study of Bigfoot that will likely be published in the next couple years. And a lot of researchers think this is going to be the thing that truly cracks that case open and really gives us the answers that we've been looking for. And I think if anyone's going to do it, it is Darby.
0: There's too many people, Pat, have seen too many strange things, don't you think?
1: Yeah, absolutely agreed. Yeah, I mean, we can explain away some sightings with, a bear being up on its hind legs, or, a person out in the woods, that you have mistaken identity for. But only one of these sightings has to be real. And there is such a huge volume of them that there's something behind it.
0: I used to tell one of our reporters, Linda Moulton Howe, about crop formations, and she was concerned that there are so many phony formations, crop circles, right?
1: Mm-hmm.
0: And I told her, I says, but Linda, all we need is one.
1: That's exactly it. Yeah, that's it. Only one of these sightings has to be real. Only one crop circle made by, non-human, non-earthly origins. And we've got a really, really interesting study on our hands.
0: Truck driving in Texas, Ray's with us on the Wild Card Line. Hi, Ray.
3: Hey, George. Thanks a lot for taking my call. And thanks a lot for keeping up doing the great job you do every day. Some days you probably feel like, oh, dang, I got to do the show again tonight.
0: Never. I always love it. I always love coming in.
3: Okay, great, great. Hey, I know of a fellow named Sheldon Neidel. He was an ET. He had contact with a Syrian race, ET race, and he passed about a year ago, unfortunately, from the effects of a directed energy weapon. But what he wrote in his book, and the name of his book is Your First Contact, and his organization is Planetary Activation Organization. Planetary Activation Organization. It was basically to help humanity get ready to become a spacefaring race. And he got a lot of information about our true history from the Syrians. So let me just say something about what he said about the cetaceans, who are now, the dolphins and the whales in the water and whatnot. Mm-hmm. He said many years ago, there were three races living here on Earth, the cetaceans, and they were like 5-foot mammals walking on the Earth, furry mammals. And then you had them, you had the dinosaurs, and you had native reptilians. They lived in peace. And for 35 million years, way before we were here. And there's other reptilians from another part of the galaxy heard about it, and they didn't care for it because they were the dominating type. And they were making fun of the reptilians here, saying, what the heck are you letting those mammals live on the same standing as you? They're talking about the cetaceans. And eventually, after a lot of pestering, the dinosaurs agreed to pull like a surprise attack on the cetaceans and kind of wipe them out. This is what those far the other reptilians were about. They were about dominating the land and stuff. But the cetaceans are kind of smart, and they sensed something was going on, and they some of the divining people that were specially had divine, could divine what was going on. They pulled a surprise counterattack on these guys before they could do their surprise attack. So what they did is they made of every was several mountains over there in Europe. And what they did is they set all the dynamos. They had some high-tech dynamo generating electricity and stuff to explode and cause the radiation throughout the year, killing everything. And meanwhile, half the population jumped into the ocean. The other half went off to another nearby planet. And, well, anyways, that's the story that he tells in that book, The First Contact. Just wanted to throw that in for your guests. Thank you.
0: All right, interesting. Thank you. Appreciate it, Ray. What do you think of that story, Pat?
1: It's interesting. I mean, there's a lot of unique cultural takes on how evolution has occurred over the years and whether this was directed evolution. And I've heard, you know, everybody has heard, not everybody, but a lot of people have heard the panspermia theory, where, you know, alien DNA is what eventually, you know, brought that, that's what brought life. I don't particularly hold to that, but I do think that it's really interesting. And some kind of directed evolution towards, you know, cetaceans evolving into the water. I think that we can get by with Darwinian evolution. We can get by with survival of the fittest and with, you know, just slowly moving into, you see a hippo. A hippo is a semi-aquatic or almost fully aquatic mammal. And you could see absolutely where over hundreds of thousands and millions of years, if they're surviving better by being able to go deeper and deeper and being able to eat more and more plants, they're getting more and more opportunity in this new niche where they could evolve to become fully aquatic. So I don't think that we need a lot of the more complex explanations. I think that the very simple Darwinian evolution really gets us there in most times, even when the animal is extraordinarily strange. When you think about, you know, a warm-blooded fish or the hagfish or, you know, some of the more unique primate species, I think Darwinian or, you know, humans are everything about humans. We are a very, very odd animal, but Darwinian evolution always gets us there.
0: Pat, do you ever think we'll find out about the Loch Ness Monster?
1: I think, unfortunately, so I've been to Loch Ness. I've done some investigations there. I think, unfortunately, the book is closed on that one. It is a beautiful place. I strongly encourage everyone to go and support the local economy there with your purchases of you know, the Loch Ness Monster paraphernalia. But I think after the last massive DNA study that they did of the Loch, where they used eDNA to look at everything that potentially lives in there, and now that we've seen that there's no direct connections to the ocean, I think it's a much tougher sell to say that there's some salmon and there's some other big eels in there. But I don't think we're going to find anything much bigger than that.
0: You don't think it's a prehistoric plesiosaur, do you?
1: I don't, especially now that we know more about plesiosaur anatomy, and we know that plesiosaurs couldn't, you know, do that swan with their neck. They couldn't put their neck up out of the water like that. And they lived in warm, shallow seas. The way that they hunted, I just don't think that there's any type of biological evidence to say that a plesiosaur could be in the Loch.
0: Keep in touch with us, Pat. Let us know of any new developments that are out there. We will be back in a moment to talk about the spirit world on Coast to Coast AM.
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0: Have you?
1: Pregnancy and childbirth deserves to be a joyous time for Black women and their families. 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
12: Midterms. I'm Ted Lindner, Fox News. President Trump campaigning for Republicans on Monday night in Youngstown, Ohio, as the party faces crucial midterm races. Fox's Kristen Goodwin with more.
13: President Trump praising Ohio Senator John Husted.
14: 22 days from now, Ohio is going to defeat Sherrod Brown and elect John Husted to the United States.
13: Also telling folks to get out to vote for GOP gubernatorial candidate Vivek Ramaswamy.
14: But he's a friend of mine. Vivek Ramaswamy.
13: The president saying a vote for Republicans will protect Ohio values and jobs.
14: More money in your pockets, bigger paychecks for your families, lower taxes, less crime.
13: Ramaswamy faces Democrat Amy Acton in the race to succeed Republican Governor Mike DeWine, who is term limited. Husted, an incumbent senator, faces Democratic challenger, former Senator Sherrod Brown. Kristen Goodwin, Fox News.
12: A protester also interrupting the president's speech at that rally and attacked by multiple attendees. The protester was then escorted out of the arena. President Trump pushing Russia and Ukraine to stop targeting energy infrastructure. Fox's Jared Halpern.
15: Following President Trump's announcement of an energy ceasefire between Russia and Ukraine, strikes on oil and gas facilities have not ended.
16: But all I know is that Zelensky and Putin have to get together and end that ridiculous war.
15: Zelensky says he'll agree to the ceasefire, but says Russia has not responded. President Trump has criticized Ukrainian strikes on Russian energy targets.
16: I think actually Putin wants to make a deal more than Zelensky.
15: The president agreed to a deal for Russia to supply diesel to the U.S. and global markets. At the White House, Jared Halpern, Fox News.
12: National League Championship Series Monday night in Milwaukee. The Brewers take a 2-0 lead over the Dodgers after their 7-4 win. In Tampa Monday night in the ALCS, the Guardians took game one 7-3 over the Rays. 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
12: Federal agents searching Minnesota Congressman Ilhan Omar's D.C. home as part of the Justice Department investigation.
10: We are hearing from Congresswoman Omar in a new statement after Homeland Security agents raided her home in Washington, D.C. Usually, not always, when Homeland Security investigations, HSI, is involved, there's some sort of immigration angle to an investigation. HSI led the scene today, not the FBI. We were on scene this morning where HSI agents were taking several boxes out of the Congresswoman's home. She posted on social media, quote, "I'm okay, make no mistake. This is an attempt to target political enemies and weaponize federal law enforcement. For 10 years, Trump has targeted me with baseless lies and smear campaigns. This is just the latest escalation in his campaign of political intimidation. I will not be silenced." The DOJ is working alongside with the Department of Homeland Security on this case.
12: Fox's David Spunt. Actress Selma Blair has been arrested after an alleged in-flight incident.
18: Happened on a Delta flight heading from L.A. to New York's JFK airport. TMZ is reporting it started about a few hours in when Selma Blair tries to open up the plane door. Then, when they try to stop her, there's some type of altercation, and she punches one flight attendant. She bites another. At least one crew member was hospitalized. Blair's representative says she suffered a medical emergency when we land.
20: Yeah, could you pass on to the folks at JFK? We'd like to have some medical personnel at the gate for a couple of the FAs involved in the passenger incident. They just need to get a couple things looked at.
18: Whatever happened on that plane is still under investigation now by the feds. The FBI is looking into it.
12: Fox's Alexis McAdams. In gunfire in New York City, wounds two children in separate incidents. A one-year-old among bystanders wounded during a daylight shooting. Another incident, a 12-year-old girl shot multiple times in the crossfire of a possible gang shootout. I'm Ted Lindner. This is Fox News.
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3: And welcome back. 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Ellie Pichette has more than 34 years of experience in the sacred healing arts. She specializes in clearing emotional and energetic patterns associated with grief, trauma, depression, anxiety, combining intuitive insight, ancient wisdom, and energetic practices to help others restore their balance and reconnect with their inner strength. Her book is called Hitching a Ride, A Guide to Earthbound Spirits and How They Affect You. Ellie, welcome back. How have you been?
4: Oh, hi, George. It's good to reconnect with you. I've been great. How are you doing?
3: All is good. I'm looking forward to this. This is such an amazing topic. How'd you get involved in this?
4: Destiny, my friend, just destiny. It wasn't something I went looking for. It was a part of my path which unfolded.
3: You were born for this, weren't you?
4: Yes.
3: You've talked about millions of people suffering negative effects of deceased spirits attached to them without their knowledge. How did that ever happen?
4: How did what happen? That millions of people are dealing attached with negative entities. Yeah. Well, that's a good question. Based on experience and just living life and dealing with people professionally as well as personally, I have realized over time, and a colleague who also does this work has realized that most people have some type of energetic attachment, but they don't realize it. Sometimes it, they can be so subtle while they're draining the person's energy, but they don't realize, you know, that they might have an attachment, because the main reason is that our society does not share the awareness or the information about attachments. So everything, it's a very medical, traditional medical model. And that's why I wrote the book, to increase the awareness of the public.
3: Well, good for you. What exactly is a negative attachment, Ellie?
4: Well, it could be earthbound spirit. It could be a demon. There are, you know, other types of negative attachments. Basically, they will attach to a person energetically, and because the individual can't see them, they're not in physical form, they tend to disregard them. But the problem is that they do drain a person's energy. They'll make emotional and or physical symptoms and issues worse than they, you know, normally would be if there weren't any attachments. That they're a bad parasite, and demons are worse than earthbound spirits because they have a destructive, very negative intention, which is to create trauma, drama, chaos, just like the way it happens in the underworld.
3: How does the person who's attached know that it's an entity like that and not some kind of illness or something?
4: Well, it can manifest as illness.

0: And it can make it an actual illness that is there worse. So the way they would find out is maybe reading a book like mine or someone else's that is on this topic, and finding a person who deals with negative entities. I offer a consultation so that, you know, people don't have to feel obligated, and they can ask me questions before taking the next step, which would be, you know, booking a session and having me remove whatever's with them.
1: Is it easy or difficult to get rid of a negative spirit?
0: Well, the easiest one to get rid of is an earthbound spirit, which is a person who died and kind of globbed on to the host. You know, and those get sent to the light. A demon is also pretty easy for me to remove. I've been doing that for a long time as well. And, you know, it's really about knowing where they need to go and where they want to go. So a demon wants to go back to the underworld. Like I said, where there's chaos, drama, trauma, and that's why they create this on the earth plane. Earthbound spirit, which is a person who died and either doesn't, you know, is afraid to move on. Maybe they grew up with, you know, in a family that had a strong religious practice with a lot of shame. And so they're afraid, you know, that they're going to have to, be pulled to the, have their feet. What's that expression? They have their feet drawn to the carpet. Sorry, it's a little bit late. But anyway, so someone like myself will intervene. We'll talk with the earthbound spirit and reassure it, let it know that, you know, that they're going to the light so that they can move on and not be stuck. As long as they're on the earth plane, as long as they're with a person, you know, attached or inside, initially they'll hover around them, but then it doesn't take too long for them to actually go inside the person. So once I let them know that they're going to become unstuck and they'll be able to move on as a soul, they're willing to go and they appreciate the help.
1: What person generally is liable to get hit by a negative attachment? What kind of person?
0: A person who has a lot of negative thoughts, maybe the habitual negative thoughts that started in childhood, hearing their parents who might have been negative, growing up in a household that is abusive or neglectful, toxic. You know, these will create a weaker person fundamentally. And even though they seem like they can function on the outside, on the inside, they're not that strong. So the weaker a person is due to, shaming or abuse or neglect, the weaker they are, the more susceptible they become to attracting negative entities.
1: Can they feel the attachment hit them when it comes into their system?
0: That's a good question, George. Sometimes, you know, sometimes they do. So sometimes they'll remember a specific incident or being in a certain place and feeling like something entered them, often through their head. And that's when things start to change.
1: Where do people get your book, Ellie, Hitching a Ride?
0: Oh, they can find it on Amazon or on my website, phoenixrisinghealing.com.
1: You've got a number of case studies in there. Share a few with us about what happened to some people.
0: Yeah. Well, there was a woman with a gallbladder issue, and she had scheduled surgery. She was told by the medical field that she needed to have her gallbladder removed because she was having pain and very uncomfortable symptoms. And this was all of a sudden. She was actually very healthy, very mindful about how and what she ate. And so this was way out of the norm for her to even, you know, have to have a surgery for something that had never been an issue. So anyway, she called me and we did a session. And as I scanned her physically, I saw it was like a demonic entity wrapped around her gallbladder.
1: Oh my.
0: And that was the root of the problem. And I removed it during the session and all of her symptoms subsided. So she didn't have to have the surgery. And, you know, she was very grateful because look at it this way, you know, even if she went in and had the surgery, the entity that was with her could just jump onto another organ. So what is she going to do? You know, start removing her, you know, organs because there's an entity there. So anyway, that was very helpful. And yeah.
1: Can you generally remove a negative spirit that quickly?
0: Often. Yeah. I mean, I've gotten faster over the years at removing entities, and sometimes I can even, you know, remove if it's only, it depends how many there are. If there's only one or two, I can remove them and then still do a full emotional clearing. So say the person has a core issue of depression, or grief, or low self-esteem, you know, if it's only one or two negative entities, and I can get rid of those, then I can also do a full clearing. So clients really, they get quite a bit, you know, every session.
1: How about another story you can share with us? That first one was great.
0: Oh, thanks. Yeah, there was an insurance agent who, her husband all of a sudden started, you know, shutting down. He was very depressed. He was full of negative thoughts. And she couldn't figure out what, you know, what had caused these changes in his personality. So she came to me and, you know, wanted to see if I had a sense of what was going on. And so when I tuned in to her husband, and their house remotely, so all the work I do is remote, I saw that there were two demons and two boys, two male spirits of teenage boys. Now, it turns out that the boys had died in a car crash. And as the insurance agent, they basically showed up at her office when she was dealing with the families and all the insurance information. And believe it or not, they actually followed her home and took up residence in her house and in the bedroom. So yeah, it was quite interesting. So I removed the two demons, and then I removed the two earthbound spirits, the two boys, and her husband had a complete change. In fact, I could read a quick passage, if you like, of the change.
1: Sure, go ahead.
0: Yeah, so this is from the book. Okay, the next day, I checked in with Marlene to see how things were going with her husband since I had cleared the demons and earthbound spirits from their bedroom. Marlene was happy to report The house feels lighter. This morning I got a kiss, a smile, a smoothie, and some conversation. Marlene had needed to take medication herself in order to sleep the past 4 years. Since my work with her, the last 2 months, she has been able to sleep without medication. So I did a follow-up with her a couple months later, and she told me she didn't need the medication anymore because everything was restored to, you know, calm and peaceful, and her husband was doing so much better.
1: Ellie, are any of the spirit attachments ever benevolent, kind, where things are just nice?
0: I wouldn't say that. You know, that there's usually some kind of a need on their part. You know, either they're there because of fear of moving on, because of their upbringing and what they were told would happen on the other side. Or, you know, they just plant their feet and decide that they're not going to move on. So no matter what, when a person has an earthbound spirit attachment, it's always a drain on their energy, and it's never good. You know what? When they're nice, when they're benevolent, when they're good and being of service is after they've gone to the light. And when they come back, you know, after they've done their life process, their life review from their past life. So that there's a number of steps that a soul goes through on the other side, processing the life that they just had before they can come back and visit their loved ones and their relatives. And when they do that, when they do go through the process, then they can be helpful. You know, then it's good to have them around. They can give guidance and support. It's very different from being stuck as an earthbound soul here. Does that make sense?
1: It does, indeed. Can a child get hit with a negative attachment?
0: Very much so. The youngest that I've worked with children is probably, oh boy, 8 months.
1: You're kidding. 8 months? Oh my God.
0: Yeah.
1: How do you know that an 8 month has a negative attachment to it?
0: Well, the mother had one herself, and the baby picked up one. So the mother having all that, a lot of negativity
1: during the pregnancy.
0: Well, during the pregnancy, yeah, and after she had a lot of trauma in her life. So I removed it from the demon. I removed the demon from the baby as well as her, and it improved. But she needed a lot more work. She needed, you know, the emotional clearings that I do, and you know. So as far as your answer, as far as your question about the youngest, that was the youngest. I've also worked with 3-year-olds. You know, one was the little boy who was very violent, and he was becoming more and more violent, even though he was only like 3 or 3.5. And he was very dark. Do you know what I mean? Like, George, you know how you can tell when a person is has evil, a lot of light around them, right? And then other people have like this darkness. He had a lot of darkness, and he was violent and aggressive. And so the mother asked me what was going on with him. And he had a demon also. And besides that, what I picked up on was that he had reincarnated from being a violent soldier during the Holocaust. And I could really see the personality coming through of that soldier.
1: Well, he kept a lot of that with him then, didn't he?
0: Yeah, yeah.
1: All right, stay with us, Ellie. We're going to take a short break. We'll come back and chat more about these attachments and negative spirits. We'll take calls next hour with Ellie Pichette. She'll also do readings for us, both in spiritual medium or psychic. I'll explain that later on.
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1: News. I'm Sue Guzman. President Trump rallying for Republicans in Youngstown, Ohio Monday, telling supporters that his agenda is on the line in next month's midterms.
2: I'm asking everybody to pretend, just pretend that I'm on the ballot, because in a way I am on the ballot, because they will try and destroy everything we've done.
1: The president asking Ohio Republicans to turn out for incumbent Senator John Husted, who's in a tight race with former Democrat Senator Sherrod Brown and Vivek Ramaswamy, who's running for governor. Police in Lansing, Michigan say they could be dealing with a serial killer. Five men were killed along a hiking trail in less than a year.
3: The victims were all homeless white men. They were all sleeping along the Lansing River Trail. They were killed in the middle of the night. Four of them had severe trauma to the face and head. So many similarities. The chief of police says you can't ignore the possibility of one killer.
1: Fox's Mike Tobin. 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
1: We'll take calls next hour with Ellie Pichette as we talk about negative attachments in the spirit world. 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
4: Whether it's physical activity, obesity, diet, smoking, low on hormones, stress, sleep disorders, or your age can be supported by reducing inflammation and aiding the body to heal itself appropriately. 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

0: And welcome back, George Norrie, along with Ellie Paget. Ellie's website is linked up at coasttocoastam.com. Ellie, generally, who comes to you first? The victim, the person who has been hit with a negative influence, or a friend or loved one of that person who says, there's something wrong with my wife, my husband?
1: Both. They both come to me. Sometimes a spouse will, like you just said, notice that there are some personality changes with their spouse, and they might be wondering if there's some type of attachment that has happened. It's pretty obvious to me. And, you know, this is, I want the listeners to know this, that one of the key signs of a person having one or more attachments is sudden personality changes, increased anger, rage sometimes, increased depression or grief, you know, emotions that they seem over the top for the situation. That's always a clear sign. And, you know, the person might have some of these core issues, anger, depression, anxiety, and they'll have a certain baseline, but it's when they become a lot more pronounced that there's probably an earthbound spirit or possibly a demon attached. Does that make sense?
0: So you do weigh the possibility that the person may have some kind of mental issue, right? In addition to the attachment?
1: Yeah, I prefer to use the term emotional compared to mental. Mental is like a brain thing, whereas
0: kind of clinical.
1: Yeah, it's very clinical, medical model. Someone who has emotional issues will be at they'll experience those issues at, like I said, at a certain baseline. But when they become more extreme or exacerbated, that is suspect of something that has attached to them.
0: Ellie, how do you handle the skeptic who says, he's just nuts?
1: I don't think they would say that about someone that they really cared about. That's judgment, right? Instead of wanting to explore what might be going on.
0: Sure.
1: To say someone is nuts or just dismiss them is very judgmental. And we really want to try to not judge each other, not judge ourselves. That's one of the biggest problems in our society is, we're quick to judge and dismiss rather than say, hey, I wonder what's going on here. Because, George, one of my favorite sayings to myself is, there's a story behind every story. And if you take the time to look and to listen, which is what I do naturally as an intuitive, I'll get to the bottom of almost anything. It's like being a psychic detective.
0: When you deal with the individuals, have you ever had somebody just break down in front of you, crying?
1: Oh, often. Yeah. People feel, they actually feel safe. When we meet, when we talk, their deepest feelings will come up during the session, and that they will cry. But by the end of the session, they're feeling much better, much lighter, freer. Yeah.
0: You've almost got to be a psychiatrist too at the same time, don't you?
1: Well, again, that's medical model. A client that I had years ago, he picked up a really bad demon at his psychiatrist's office.
0: Oh, gosh.
1: So, yeah. So, you know, I, but, and what do they do? Psychiatrists are not, they're counterintuitive. They're not trained to intuit, you know, to lean into their own intuition or sensitivity. They really just prescribe drugs and, you know, their attitude a lot of times, not all of them, but a lot of times their attitude is, well, let's try this, you know, let's dummy you down a little more with this drug, this medication, and, you know, see if you're more manageable. You know what I mean? I'm sure you know what I mean.
0: Is there a personality, Ellie, that is more apt to get a negative spirit?
1: You know, that's a good question. Negative thoughts, negative attitude, the lower emotions, anxiety, grief, depression, you know, those tendencies are more likely to attract a negative entity.
0: We have a guest, so, Joseph Gallenberger, who's a professor, and he does experiments on negativity. And what he does is he takes people to Las Vegas in groups of two, negative people and positive people, and he picks them for the group. And he says almost every time, probably every time, the negative people come back losers, the positive people come back winners.
1: Yeah, that makes a lot of sense.
0: I wonder how many of those negative people have spirit attachments on them.
1: That's true. On top of having a negative attitude probably to begin with. But you're absolutely right, George. What we put out, we get back. So if we're putting out negativity, we're more likely to attract negativity. If we're putting out a positive vibe and, you know, we're full of light, then we're more likely to attract the same. That's a really good example.
0: Can an individual get rid of the spirit on their own?
1: Not so much. You know, once in a while I'll have a client who seems to have a pattern of attracting negative entities, and when it feels like the right thing to do, in their case, I will teach them how to remove them, because it might be part of their journey is learning how to do that and going through that as a form of self-empowerment. But for the most part, people don't keep attracting negative entities once I clear them. Now that the best way to ensure, I guess, that people don't keep attracting negative entities is by, you know, after I clear them initially, and they do not come back, once they go to the light, they're off, they're unstuck, and you know, they're going through their process, so they don't return. Same thing with demons, they don't return either. But what I like to do is help clients after I remove the entities by clearing the emotional issues and patterns that are making them more susceptible to attracting entities. So every time I do a clearing on an emotional issue, what grief, depression, anxiety, a phobia, they become stronger. I also balance them every session and raise their vital life force. So the work, the healing work I do is really profound in the sense that it does strengthen them, strengthens their whole being. And that's really the best way to prevent other entities from attaching.
0: Ellie, I'm an animal lover, but every once in a while you'll come across an animal that's just vicious, just mean, compared to some of the other ones that are out there. And I've always wondered if they were treated badly as a puppy, if they were beaten as a puppy, something happened to them. But is it conceivable that an animal can get possessed as well by a negative spirit?
1: It is conceivable. It does happen, but it's pretty rare. You know, if you animals that are afraid or angry, like you say, vicious, or aggressive. It usually has to do with their programming, whether as puppies or as, you know, even adult dogs. So it's usually the way that they were treated that they'll, because that's not their nature, just like it's not human beings' nature to be mean or aggressive. You know, these things are learned, and they're also imprinted energetically by the environment that, whether it's an animal grows up in or a person.
0: Kind of reminds me of Stephen King's Pet Sematary, doesn't it?
1: It does, yeah.
0: What recommendation would you give to people listening to you right now that suspect there's a problem with a friend?
1: Well, they could either call me. I don't do consultations. I stopped doing consultations for entities. I mostly do consultations for emotional issues and physical conditions. But, you know, I would make an exception with your show if they say that, you know, they heard about me through you, through George. I would do a phone consultation with, you know, with folks that think they might have some type of a negative entity.
0: Why did you generally stop doing that in the first place?
1: Well, because by the time a person contacts me, you know, and is describing, you know, negative entities or the symptoms of negative attachments, they have some awareness of it. It's pretty likely that they actually do have these entities, one or more. And so they might as well just book a session and have me, you know, remove it or them rather than, you know, just talk about it further.
0: Are spirits and ghosts one of the same, or are they different?
1: They are the same. You know, in our society, we tend to think of ghosts as inhabiting a house, you know, being in some type of a house or business. And a spirit is, I mean, that's what they are, right? A ghost is a earthbound spirit that has not left, that has maybe gotten stuck or say, you know, they're attached to a house that they died in that they loved very much. And, you know, I had one client who had tried to have a ghost /spirit removed from his house for over 30 years and had all kinds
0: wow.
1: of... Yeah, all kinds of consultants. She would hide his phone. She would hide his keys. She would do other things. And I was able to remove her in a couple of sessions. So, you know, it's not like I'm compassionate when I'm dealing with spirits that have become earthbound, because it's not a positive thing for them. It's certainly not positive for the person they've attached to, or you know, if it's a house that a ghost is inhabiting because he or she, you know, is attached to the house, then you know, it's a freeing for them to release them. So, you know, you mentioned at one point ghost tours. I actually went on a ghost tour on Cape Cod, and I would hang back a little bit and release every ghost that was in the house that they wanted people to see, because I don't see it as entertainment. It's a much deeper issue. Then it's not always about us getting entertained, right? It's about us being able to help others that need help.
0: Fascinating indeed. And people can email you through your website, phoenixrisinghealing.com.
1: Yeah.
0: And where do we get your book, Hitching a Ride?
1: On the website, phoenixrisinghealing.com, or on Amazon. Yeah, people love the book, George, and it makes me happy every time someone tells me they read the book, they're reading the book, they absolutely love it, and they're not even a reader. And, you know, so mission accomplished as far as putting the information in a way that people would receive it, would enjoy it, and would learn from it.
0: When we come back in a moment with Ellie Pichette, we'll take phone calls, general questions about the negative spirits. If you want a reading, ask her a specific question. And we'll be back in a moment on Coast to Coast AM.
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0: In America, pregnancy and childbirth should not be more dangerous because you are a Black woman. Yet Black mothers continue to face unacceptable disparities in maternal health. We can change that. Listen when Black women say something is wrong. Take their symptoms seriously, know the warning signs, and demand a healthcare system where every Black mother has the opportunity to survive, recover, and thrive.
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10: Shoring up support. Fox News, I'm Sue Guzman. President Trump rallying Republican voters in Youngstown, Ohio Monday night with just 3 weeks until the midterm elections. Fox's Kristen Goodwin is more.
11: President Trump telling the crowd Monday a vote for Republicans will protect U.S. manufacturing, border security, and Ohio values.
12: Vote for John Husted and vote for Vivek
11: Ramaswamy. Husted, the incumbent Republican senator.
13: We are going to do everything that we can to win.
11: He's in a tight re-election race against Democratic former Senator Sherrod Brown.
14: I will be a governor who proudly works with the President of the United States of America.
11: While Ramaswamy faces Democrat Amy Acton in the race to succeed Republican Governor Mike DeWine, who is term limited. Kristen Goodwin, Fox News.
10: President Trump says he has nothing to do with the search of a Minnesota Democratic congresswoman's home.
15: The president says he is not involved in the early morning raid of Minnesota Democrat Ilhan Omar's Washington, D.C. residence.
16: I think she's a terrible person, but that's really up to the DOJ. I have nothing to do.
15: The Monday morning search is raising concerns about Justice Department protocol to avoid investigative steps of political candidates close to an election. Omar, who was born in Somalia, is a frequent critic of President Trump. She calls the search baseless and an escalation of the president's campaign of political intimidation. DHS Secretary Mark Wayne Mullen has indicated there is an investigation into potential fraud of her family's immigration applications. At the White House, Jared Halpern, Fox News.
10: Six Flags temporarily closed. Closing nine roller coasters across six amusement parks after a person died and others were injured riding on a roller coaster in Georgia Monday. The park says it's doing so out of an abundance of caution. 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
10: Drama in the skies as actress Selma Blair was removed from a Delta flight from Los Angeles to New York City for a mid-air confrontation Sunday night. Fox's Alexis McAdams.
21: It happened on a Delta flight heading from L.A. to New York's JFK Airport. TMZ is reporting it started about a few hours in when Selma Blair tries to open up the plane door. Then, when they try to stop her, there's some type of altercation and she punches one flight attendant. She bites another. At least one crew member was hospitalized. Blair's representative says she suffered a medical emergency. A Delta pilot had to call in and this dispatch we're about to play to say, please make sure there's medical staff when we land.
22: Yeah, could you pass on to the folks at JFK? We'd like to have some medical personnel at the gate for a couple of the FAs involved in the passenger incident. They just need to get a couple things looked at.
21: Whatever happened on that plane is still under investigation now by the feds. The FBI is looking into it.
10: The Pope is being admitted to the hospital today for lung surgery.
7: Pope Leo will undergo an operation to remove a small growth on one of his lungs. Leo telling worshippers in St. Peter's Square on Sunday that a small nodule had been spotted during a routine checkup. We've not been told whether the growth is cancerous or benign. The American Thoracic Society says fewer than 5% of lung nodules prove cancerous. Risk rises with age, size, and factors such as smoking. At 71, Leo is relatively young for a pope. He plays sports and isn't known to smoke or have previous health issues. The Vatican says recovery time for this operation is around a week. Jonathan Savage, Fox News.
10: Paris prosecutor's office investigating after hackers raised the temperature of refrigerators and freezers at hundreds of French supermarkets Monday, causing fires and spoiling food by raising temps to 122 degrees Fahrenheit. The Paris prosecutor's office said the large-scale attack had targeted about 150 shops. I'm Sue Guzman. This is Fox News.
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1: 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And all of this noise about what the Fed is doing, what's inflation doing, let's really peel the onion back and look at what are the things that we can be doing to take the worry and the stress out of your retirement.
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2: Welcome back, George Norrie, along with Ellie Paget. Ellie, once you move a spirit from an entity, from a person to wherever they go, into the light, where do they go? Where do they end up? Are you there? I think you're muted, Ellie. Unmute yourself. She may have disappeared, so we'll try to get her back. The spirit world has gotten her, but let's go to the phones. I'll do some open lines with you until we find Ellie Paget. Let's go to Cornelius in Louisiana. Hello there, Corny.
3: Yeah, I'm surprised you didn't call me the devil himself there, George.
2: would I do that to you?
3: Oh, yeah, you would. George, this is the strangest thing, because I'm telling you, sometimes I call the show just like I tried to call with Richard Serrett August the 1st. That phone just messed up. And so, I got a new phone now. And I want to thank Megan and JD for mentioning me and stuff last week. But, George, that's the spirit world. It's messing. She ain't muted.
4: Okay. Can you hear me now? Yes. Can you hear me?
3: She's back.
2: You're okay. Back. Yeah, just hold on for a second. We have a caller for a second. Hold on, Ellie. Go ahead, Cordy.
3: Yeah, George, I want to talk to her.
2: All right, she's there. Great. You still there, Ellie?
4: I'm still here, yes.
2: The spirit's got you.
4: Well, I hope not.
2: All right, you have Cornelius on the line from Louisiana who has a question for you. Go ahead,
4: Cornelius. What you got?
3: Ellie, good morning to you. Look, good
4: morning.
3: They call me the God, Guns of Gold Man, the Bible Bullet, the Beans Man down here in Voodoo, Hoodoo, and Udoo, Louisiana, where there's plenty of meat to eat and treats, and this being Halloween season and stuff. And I was talking to Tommy, and I hope and pray Richard gets through from Kansas City, Missouri, because he really needs to talk to you. I know you say that you remove these dark entities and spirits and devils and stuff like that, but I read the Bible, and my parents, they beat that into me and Bible basic instructions before leaving Earth. And I know you believe in reincarnation because you say this child had a spirit of a Holocaust soldier or something like that. But I want to know, do you think AI could be this Antichrist intelligence that they mentioned in the Bible? And do you think maybe that we're in the end times with all these demon spirits and stuff? You see where these police officers are getting murdered by these people and stuff and just going crazy and what's happening in France and stuff. So do you believe we're in the end times of maybe AI, maybe the Antichrist intelligence? God bless you, Emily. God bless you, Georgia. God bless America.
2: Is it end times for us, Ellie? Ellie, are you
4: no,
2: there?
4: I am, George. We're in very challenging times. I wouldn't say it's the end times unless we're talking about, you know, things ending the way they have been and then there being a new start eventually. But we're not really there yet as far as I think we are still processing a really challenging.

0: challenging time on Earth.
1: Ellie, one of the questions I was asking you before I could not find you was, when you clear the negative spirit from the person, where does that entity go?
0: I send it to the light, right? I send them to the light so that they can become unstuck and free to continue in their journey as a soul. And then when they've gone through their process, you know, they can either come back and guide their loved ones or their loved one, or move on, you know, return in another life, another life that they might, well, that they would agree to in a contract. And every time that the soul comes to the earth, there are soul lessons that we're here to learn, to help our soul progress and expand. So, you know, it depends on that person and when they will come back, or, you know, if their family needs their support for a while, it might take longer for them to reincarnate. And it's not a bad thing. Everything goes the way it's meant to.
1: Are all these attachments, did they once live in a human body?
0: Yeah, earthbound spirits were all in a human body until they died. And then, you know, they were either in shock, like with a tragic car accident or a heart attack. A sudden death is one way that earthbound spirits become earthbound. They're confused. You know, they haven't had a chance to prepare to go to the light, and so their process is disrupted, and that's one way that people can get stuck here. So, you know, a really good question for folks who've lost someone dear to them is to ask, you know, ask me, you know, did he or she go to the light, or is he or she stuck, and do they need assistance moving on? That's a really, really good question to find the answer to.
1: We're going west of the Rockies with Linda in California, and she wants a reading. Hello, Linda.
2: Hi, George. I can't believe I'm talking to you.
1: You got through.
0: Hi, Linda.
2: Hi. I was wondering if you could have contact or something with a good friend of mine that just passed away, and to see if she's okay. I think she is, but I'm not sure.
0: Yeah, when did she pass, and what's her name?
2: She passed on Saturday, and her name is Dodie.
0: Dodie, let's see. Give me a second.
1: What did she pass on, Linda? What did she die of?
2: She had a bunch of different medical issues than she had for a while, but congestive heart failure and high blood pressure and all that, but she just was tired, I think.
1: Yeah, it's not easy losing a friend.
2: No, it's not, and I've lost three in the last month.
0: That's a lot.
2: Yeah.
1: Go ahead, Ellie.
0: Yeah, I'm checking.
2: Yeah,
0: Linda, I'm getting that she actually did go to the light. And she was prepared. She had time to prepare for that. And like you say, she was tired.
2: Yeah.
0: So that's positive. And once she does her life process, she'll come back and visit you.
2: I know. I'm sure she will. So, like I said, three friends in a month, less than a month, actually, is a bit much.
0: Well, it is a lot. And, you know, you could always sign up for a reading with me for a 30-minute or a 60-minute on the website if you'd like me to connect further, you know, with her or with your other two.
2: Okay.
1: Yeah. All right. Thanks, Linda. I appreciate it. When you make a connection, Ellie, how do you know you've clicked like that?
0: I douse a lot, and I muscle test. And so I get confirmation, you know, and I'll keep going until I do get confirmation.
1: What do you douse with? What do you use?
0: I use a pendulum. I also use dowsing rods, you know, whatever is needed, whatever will be most useful for the client.
1: What is it of, like, the pendulum is almost like a lie detector test where you could write down yes or no and hold the pendulum in the middle and it'll go yes or no depending on what questions you ask somebody. What does that?
0: That's a good question. I've been using it for so long, so many years that, it starts swinging almost immediately when I pick it up. And when I tune into the question that the person is asking, it's kind of like tuning into a radio station, you know, where it's fuzzy at first, but then it gets clearer and clearer. It's about clarity.
1: And that all depends on whether you're using a Sea Crane radio or not.
0: Mm-hmm. Yes.
1: Let's go to Billy in Glendale, California. Hi, Billy.
3: Hey, George, brother. How you doing? Hey, Ellie, sister. Ellie, sister, I wanted a reading regarding an ex-girlfriend of mine.
0: Okay.
3: Okay.
1: Is she alive, Billy?
3: Yes, she's alive. She's alive. Anyway, okay. My ex-girlfriend, Billy, whom I grew up with, she was raised in a house of domestic violence, and that's it eventually led to the end of our, destruction of our relationship. Over a 36-year period, her personality has changed for the worst, and now at 44, emotionally, she's a monster. I don't even recognize her anymore. Can I ask you for some clarity? What happened to her?
0: Oh, sounds like she got inundated with at least one entity, spirit attachment. But, when you say she's a monster, like I pay attention to the words that people use, that would indicate a demon.
1: That are attached, do they communicate with you as well, Ellie?
0: Well, when I start communicating with them, that they will usually respond. So, that's an important part of my work, is being able to diagnose that there's an entity. Then I find out what kind it is. You know, is it a random earthbound spirit? Is it a karmic spirit attachment? And if it's karmic, it's a little bit more involved. Then it means that they have a grievance, and they have found the person that they've attached to, who they recognize as the soul that did them wrong in a previous life. So I have my own unique process of taking the client through hearing and understanding what the karmic spirit is upset with them about, and then having them make amends. And then they're usually willing to go. But again, it's kind of a sacred, process of acknowledging the pain of the karmic spirit that has attached to the person. And then once the amends are made, they're usually willing to go. And so it's really a healing for both that spirit and for the person who they've been attached to, probably harassing. That's in my book, Hitching a Ride, talking about the difference between between karmic and random earthbound spirits.
1: What is the longest time period do you think a spirit has attached itself to somebody?
0: What was that, George?
1: What is the longest time period that a spirit has attached itself to somebody?
0: Oh, probably 20 to 30 years, I'd say.
1: Wow.
0: A guy, yeah. Oh, yeah. A karmic spirit found a guy who had killed him in a past life when the guy was colonial. He was a white settler, and the spirit, the person that he killed, was a Native American, and he left him there to die in the field. And the Native asked him to just, give him a bullet to his head to end his suffering. And he laughed and rode away. And so that Indian spirit found the soul of the person who had killed him and treated him, you know, so inhumanely and tortured him for over 30 years in this life. And the worst thing that he, I guess the climax of what he did to hurt him, of what the Native American spirit did to hurt the client, my client, was he got him to climb a tree and pushed him off, and he actually broke his back. It was pretty intense. So it was quite a process that, you know, I took them both through as far as healing and sharing the story of what the Native was upset about, and then my client making a sincere amends, and he was willing to leave. But the spirit was willing to leave after that. It was really beautiful, actually.
1: Does the spirit ever leave and go into another human?
0: You mean go to the light and then go into a human?
1: Straight to another human. Does it ever happen like that?
0: It does. Yeah. It does. They'll usually hang around for a while and see if that's the person that they want to attach to. And then because they're energy, pure energy form, they can easily go into the person that they're, you know, feeling drawn to. It could be someone who reminds them of someone that they liked when they were on the earth plane. It could be someone who has certain habits that they had, like smoking or drinking. And when they go back into this person who they don't know, actually, but they know that they drink or they smoke. And so when they go into their physical body, they can actually enjoy the pleasure of drinking and smoking again, if that makes sense.
1: Well, talking with Ellie Pichette, her book is called Hitching a Ride, A Guide to Earthbound Spirits and How They Affect You. How big is the book, Ellie?
0: How big is it size-wise?
1: Yeah. How many pages?
0: Oh, it's about a little over 200.
1: That's pretty good size.
0: Yeah, 228. People love it, George. People who say that they don't even read, you know, they can't put it down once they start reading it. They really enjoy it. It makes me very happy.
1: How did you get these 16-plus stories of individuals?
0: Oh, there's a lot more than 16 stories in the book. Lots of case studies of all different types. And, you know, through my work, those are based on probably 16 to 18 years worth of my work diagnosing, dialoguing with, and removing negative entities like demons and earthbound spirits.
1: Have you ever had a spirit come at you?
0: Once in a while in the past, but, you know, it's part of the, it's not a double-edged sword, but, you know, if I didn't understand what it feels like, to be attacked, then it would be hard for me to have compassion for those that are dealing with that. You know what I mean?
1: Absolutely. We're going to take a short break with Ellie Pichette and come back and take final calls in a moment on Coast to Coast AM.
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3: News. I'm Ted Leonard. It's 3 weeks to go now till the midterm elections. President Trump campaigning in Youngstown, Ohio Monday night, telling supporters his administration's delivered on its goal of growing wages.
4: Under Republican leadership, that's me, income for hardworking Americans has soared. Think of it, the income for a person, average income for a person has soared to the highest level ever recorded by far.
3: Democrats blaming the president for higher health insurance and energy costs. A protester ejected from the venue on Monday night after being seen fighting with rally goers in the stands. In Milwaukee on Monday night in the NLCS, the Brewers take a 2-0 lead over the Dodgers after their 7-4 win. In Tampa Monday night in the ALCS, the Guardians took game one over the Rays, 7-3. Game two between the Guardians and Rays happens tonight, Tuesday, 8 p.m. Eastern time. 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
1: On our next Coast to Coast program, the son of the late creator of the Star Trek, Gene Roddenberry, joins us. Eugene Roddenberry, 60th anniversary of Star Trek this year. It's going to be an amazing program. And then later on, Ross Allison joins us to talk about ghosts and haunted prisons on Coast to Coast. Beyond Belief, that's one of our television shows, and we've got many episodes for you to watch.
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0: And welcome back, George Norrie with Ellie Pichette. Our final segment here is we're talking about negative spirits and attachments. Since you've been doing this work, what's the one key takeaway you would hope everybody would listen to tonight, Ellie?
1: I would hope that they would, just have more of an awareness that negative entities really do exist. There's not just... some people believe in guides and angels, but they think that, that there's only the positive. Well, that's not realistic. What's realistic is that they're just like there are guides and angels. There are also spirits who become stuck on the earth plane. There are demons that, there's the good, the light and the dark, like with everything, right? So I guess the best takeaway would be just to have... hopefully for the audience to have more awareness that if they have a certain emotional or physical symptom or issue that is getting worse, they might want to consider doing a consultation with me to find out if they actually have a negative entity that is contributing to the problem. Because if they don't find that out, then they're going to just be running in circles.
0: What would you say is the most rewarding aspect of what you do?
1: Setting people free, setting them free from pain and from the sadness that, or depression or feeling stuck, shut down, whatever it is, like people who are grieving often become very shut down, and that can last for years, but it doesn't have to. I can actually clear a person's grief in two sessions, sometimes in as little as one, and bring them to peace about the person they lost. And that's probably my favorite thing to do, because it's such a dramatic difference, for a person to go from grieving about the person they lost to peace and really just remembering the good memories. Huge difference.
0: Let's go to final calls. Let's go to Eric in Nevada City, California, on the wild card line. Hello, Eric.
2: How you doing, George?
0: Great, thank you.
2: I'd like to give a shout out to your screener, Tom, and the one last night. I believe it was Gina.
0: Gina last night.
2: Sweetheart. I mean, both of them, Tom too. I mean, he's a great guy.
0: Great staff.
2: Appreciate it. I need to ask Ellie, and it's going to take me a second or two to lay this out, whether I have an attachment or not. From the time I was a kid, I mean, my nickname when I was really young was Happy, because I would guess I was a really happy kid, and then I started into school and had a interesting kindergarten teacher. And then put into a class where I was beaten solid for a year because I shouldn't have been in there, and came out with a label of troublemaker, and everything went downhill after that. And to fast forward 36 years ago, I had my most severe break, and I've had a lot of broken bones. Right arm was set twice with no anesthetic. Left arm broke. Right foot three times, left foot four times, and all but a compound fracture in my right leg, and now I got neuropathy and $1 million worth of health insurance, and I was butchered. The bones in the leg aren't lined up, they're overlapped. It wasn't done right, and I've been in agonizing pain for 36 years, and it's got to where I got about the energy of a slug, and a dead slug to boot. I have to fight to get myself out of bed just to do my normal, shopping and take care of the stray cats that I feed up here. I lost my border collie, Coco, to bad dog food. Two cans killed him. And, I mean, that dog was the biggest reason I got out of bed in the morning. And if I don't have an attachment on me, or I'm not completely stark raving mad by now, I guess I never will be. But I'd like to know how to get rid of this thing and maybe have a little bit of a life instead of an existence. I mean, God, from the time I was 5 years old starting into school, I prayed for death, and I finally gave up and my mid-20s because it was never happening. So I just kept on fighting the way my mother taught me to do. But this has just gotten ridiculous.
1: Eric, what I'm getting is that I'm not picking up on any kind of a negative attachment. What I'm getting with you is that your soul is doing a lot of work this life, and the fact that you were really, really happy, and then you started going through these challenges, like getting beat up, and then all the physical issues. It feels more like soul expansion to me, in a nutshell. And so I wouldn't need to remove an attachment with you, but I could help you with the physical pain and also the depression that I'm picking up on. Is that correct?
2: I try not to have any depression. I just have to realize that this has been a brutal existence, and I have to keep going no matter what. I suppose there might be some depression in there. I don't know. I mean, I haven't given up yet. I'm still fighting. My biggest problem is I would love to have a session with you, but I exist in poverty and filth. I have very little money. I don't even make it halfway through the month. I'm a professional at doing without. So I guess it's a good thing I don't have a fancy lifestyle.
1: Yeah.
0: That helps.
1: Well, if you decide to have a consultation, you can sign up for a free consultation, 20 minutes on the website, and I'll be happy to talk with you and give you a little bit more, maybe clarity and encouragement. But, my sense is that you've really been doing a lot of growth, and that it's not by accident, that there's no coincidences. So please start giving yourself some credit for what you've been through.
0: Do you think he's brought this on himself?
1: No, it's not that he's brought it on. I think that it's probably part of his, a big part of his soul contract that he agreed to before he incarnated. The thing is, George, that we can agree before we reincarnate to really difficult soul lessons, and then when we get here, when we arrive on the earth plane, it's like we have amnesia. We don't remember what we agreed to, that's something that I can see with people is, what they might have agreed to, and the reason for certain things happening, like what Eric has been describing. I can help him have a completely different perspective on it that I think is a lot more positive, and that's just what I'm getting. That's what I'm intuiting. I hope that's helpful, Eric.
0: Sure is. Mayette's in New York. Go ahead, Mayette.
3: Yes, wonderful, George, wonderful, Tommy, and salute to Gina. I think she's in Arizona. She's not an often caller, but I want to send what she always said, love and light to the beloved community. Ellie, you remind me of a very precious and who kept the family history, my cousin, first cousin, Ellie. First of all, I want, my first question is your educated guess of approximately percentage of U.S. populations, because I imagine with different demographics or different cultural beliefs and conditioning, it might be different, but percentage of people who are dealing with these negative entities. Second, I want to know, and George, please help me out for her to have my questions, the role of anger, okay? It seems to me that it's unbelievable. I mean, I wasn't cognizant, too young during the McCarthy era, but I understand that our present political climate is worse than that, where, you know, everyone was accusing everyone. And lastly...
0: We can only take those two right now, Maya, because of time. Go ahead, Ellie.
1: Yeah, so, hi, Maya. In answer to your first question, I'd say at least 70% of the population have some type of negative entity. In answer to your second question about, you asked about the role of anger in society, pretty much. Your question?
0: Yeah. So,
1: you know, I don't think that anger ever really serves a purpose unless say a child is, you know, being threatened, or in serious danger, or is, you know, abused, or animals are abused. I think anger is appropriate, but free-flowing anger that, you know, people are just expressing, you know, driving or you know, people need to have more control over themselves and over their emotions and be responsible.
0: Let's go to Rick in Massachusetts. Welcome, Rick. Go ahead.
4: Hey, George. Hey, Ellie. Good morning.
0: Hi.
4: Great to get through. I have a quick story. I know we're running short on time. I definitely had an attachment at some point. I'm a paranormal investigator and an empath. I went to a haunted location in 2018, and I never like to sleep anywhere because I always feel like my guard is down, and I made the mistake of falling asleep there. But it almost like it fooled my intuition because I'm so used to, you know, being an empath. I feel everyone's energy. I feel places. And I got there and I was totally comfortable. It took my guard down. When I left, I was extremely angry. It was very, had a really bad attitude. It was me and my wife, just hair trigger, anger. And I could tell I wasn't myself. I had to fight it. And one time, so I actually got a picture of it from when I leaned out of the place I was sleeping in the bedroom. There was a woman at the event who took a picture. And when I looked at the picture later, you could see a black arm around me grabbing onto me. And so I know that I've gotten rid of the, you know, that anger and that type of attitude, but I've had a lot of health issues and just bad luck over the last, you know, 8 to 10 years. So I don't know if that's something that's causing it. I mean, I got to the point where I was like so angry at it, quote unquote, that I challenged it and I started swearing at it and saying it had no power. And next thing I know, I had burn marks on my back and I had 3 bite marks on my back. So wow. I'm assuming it was a pretty nasty attachment. I never thought that, you know, you read about Amityville Horror and all that, and you like, you know, they say, well, maybe someone took them over and made them do that. And I never believed it was possible. But after what I went through, I said, yeah, if I was a negative person, it would have really, leaned into it. But I just don't know if it's still a piece of it there or it's still causing me an illness or what, you know?
1: Yeah, I'm getting in your case, Rick, that there is an attachment. It feels like a demon. And, you know, a demon will do things like put scratch marks on your back, you know, physical and other physical signs. And so I would, you might want to schedule a consultation by phone. You can sign up for that on the website, and I can help you get rid of this thing.
0: Do these spirits, Ellie, get violent sometimes?
1: Oh, yeah. Yeah, they do. And they'll increase, like I said, if a person has a propensity for anger, you know, an earthbound spirit who had issues with anger will increase the host's anger. So they'll bring it up to another level, which is one of the ways that, you know, one of the signs to look for is that negative emotions become worse, become more intense. And I was going to say with Billy, if he's still listening.
0: He's listening.
1: Okay, with his ex-girlfriend. You know, a lot of times people will have me clear one or more entities for someone that they care about, just because they care about them. And I can do that remotely, working with just with a picture. And I can also heal emotional issues that way, just working with a picture and some real basic information. Works just as well as in person. I hope that helps.
0: Ellie, give out your website if you would.
1: PhoenixRisingHealing.com.
0: And the name of the book?
1: Name of the book is Hitching a Ride, A Guide to Earthbound Spirits and How They Affect You.
0: Great. Thanks, Ellie. Keep in touch. Ellie Pichette, Spirits. For Dan Galante, Tom Danheiser, Sue Trikas, Lex Lonehood, Sean Ladasur, Alec Fernandez, Tim Banal, Mary Berry, George Knapp, and Richard Serrett, I'm George Norrie, somewhere out there on Coast to Coast AM. We'll see you on our next edition. Until then, be safe, everyone.

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9: Bill O'Reilly here, and I'm warming up. 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On this Tuesday, it's easy to figure out why many members of the Trump administration continue to give access to Fox News. It's well watched by conservatives and generous to the president's men and women. Social media outlets will soon pass FNC's reach, but it will remain a comfort zone for the right. Nothing wrong with that when you consider that the other television news outfits are all committed left. The Trump administration is the most press accessible in history. Unlike many Democrats who boycott opposing points of view, it speaks with the leftist media. I guess the Trumpsters hope to persuade. Long shot. Getting specific, I don't understand the Jake Tapper thing. CNN loathes Mr. Trump, and Tapper is right on board with that. He is deeply enmeshed in the gotcha game, so why bother with him? I do respect politicians and pundits that mix it up. That is a rapidly shrinking group. But I don't believe in rewarding contrived, deceitful behavior. Both parties should engage the opposition. Just be smart and honest about your agenda. Back in a moment. Every October, the same thing happens. people start getting sick. And suddenly everybody needs medication at the same time. 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That is the Morning O'Reilly Update. 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
10: Good Tuesday morning. Boomer Von Kedden, WBT Traffic. Latest check with Highway Patrol. We're in great shape on I-85, I-77, and 485. Moving well with light volume and no major setbacks due to collisions or construction. There is some road work underway this morning in Rock Hill, I-77 northbound. As you approach exit 82, the ramp to Sullenese Road, watch for crews on the scene with this. Also, construction continues on John Belk Freeway, and it will take up the left lane each direction between South Boulevard and Church Street throughout the course of the day today, so watch for crews, please, on John Belk Freeway. Boomer Von Kedden, WBT Traffic. 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
7: Monday Night Football, the Bills outlast the Rams 37-34 in overtime on Tyler Bass's 45-yard field goal. Quarterback Josh Allen ran for 121 yards and a touchdown. James Cook ran for 111 yards and two touchdowns. In the loss for L.A., Matthew Stafford threw for 383 and three touchdowns. Panthers are opening the practice windows for Taylor Moten and Turk Wharton to return after missing the entire season so far. Wide receiver Jalen Coker is said to be on track to possibly return for Sunday's game at Philadelphia. Eagles and former Weddington High School and Clemson running back Will Shipley is expected to miss several weeks with a foot injury. Baseball in the National League Championship Series, Brewers over the Dodgers 7-4 for a 2-0 series lead. William Contreras tied the game with a home run, then put Milwaukee ahead in the sixth inning with a base hit. Guardians over the Rays 7-3 to open the American League Championship Series. Cleveland has won four consecutive postseason games now. Cleveland tied the game with home runs by Chase DeLauder and Patrick Bailey before Nathaniel Lowe put them ahead with a 2-run single in the eighth inning. Carolina Hurricanes will go for their sixth win in a row as they host Washington tonight. James Madison University will leave the Sun Belt Conference to join the American Conference, which includes Charlotte and East Carolina's members. Jim Zocchi, WBT Sports.
10: Your WBT forecast today, Tuesday, October 13th, partly sunny, warming to 83 this afternoon. Tonight, clear, 59. Tomorrow, even warmer with a high 86. Mid to upper 80s through Friday, and then the upcoming weekend, highs holding in the low 60s. That's for Saturday and Sunday. Right now, Gastonia 55, Concord 55, Queen City 58 at WBT.

0: 6:05, and welcome in to a Tuesday edition of the Carolina Journal News Hour on Charlotte's FM News Talk, 107.9 FM, WBT. I'm Nick Craig. Good morning to you. Ahead of the start of early voting this week across North Carolina, we are going to do one final check-in on mail-in voting before we get into those very large totals and tallies as it relates to early voting. To walk us through the latest this morning, Dr. Andy Jackson from the John Locke Foundation joins us on the Carolina Journal News Hour. Andy, every week we've chatted over the last few weeks since the beginning of September, and we've seen this gradual increase in absentee by mail. We're just shy of about 30,000 votes thus far here in the mail-in voting period. Where does that compare and shake out in comparison to a couple of the previous elections?
1: Well, it's certainly lighter than what we had in previous elections. We're down by close to 30%. Compared to last year, and it's not evenly distributed. Even though Democrats are the largest share of votes, they've actually dropped the most. They're down by about 30%, and Republicans are down 21%. Unaffiliated is only down about 12%. So everything's dropped compared to 4 years ago. It's disproportionately been Democrats, though, that have been dropping, which kind of makes sense because they're the ones that disproportionately went up during that COVID election in 2020 and then that first one in 2022, which is what we are comparing with.
0: Yeah, and looking at those numbers, 44.6% of ballots returned. It's important to note, we don't know who these individuals voted for. We just know what their party registration is. Probably fair to assume those registered as Democrats are likely to vote for a vast majority of Democrat candidates. Also fair to assume that the vast majority of Republicans voting for Republican candidates, 44.6% Democrat, 38.3% unaffiliated, and then Republicans trailing way behind, which is pretty typical with mail-in balloting, Andy, at 16.7% as we head into this week where early voting begins on Thursday.
1: Yeah, and the interesting thing is that unaffiliated, we think, okay, that's a total black box. We can suspect that most of the unaffiliateds are probably voting Democratic because unaffiliateds tend to behave like weak partisans. And so the unaffiliated voters who are voting by mail are more likely to behave like Democrats because Democrats disproportionately vote by mail, absentee in North Carolina. So the actual difference in vote at this point is probably larger than even larger than the party share would suggest.
0: Andy, let me pull on that thread a little bit. You and I have talked about this a lot over the last couple of years. There's this thought that, oh, unaffiliated, these people just kind of go down the ballot. They vote for some Republicans, some Democrats. You've consistently talked about how the vast majority, not all, but the vast majority of unaffiliateds are heavy partisans, but in many cases, they're just registered as unaffiliated, maybe for work purposes, maybe they don't want to get into it with their colleagues or their neighbors or their friends, but most of them do act as pretty strict partisans. Is that still the case?
1: Yeah, most of them are what we call weak partisans, which means 9 times out of 10, they're going to vote for one party. The acid t-

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2: For the last decade or so, with a couple of important exceptions, you've had pretty much continuous Republican rise compared to Democrats. And so this seemed like it was almost inevitable that Republicans would pull out ahead, which they did in January. But then you've got this run up to this election, and this is fairly typical. Democrats tend to do better in elections, not the last couple of ones where Republicans actually outregistered Democrats, but the pattern had been previously that Republicans would kind of grind it out, and then at election time, you'd see this surge of Democrats, certainly in 2008, 2012, as late as 2016 and 2018, Democrats outregistered Republicans during elections. These last two cycles in 20 and 22, Republicans actually maintained their advantage or expanded on their usual gains. So this is a kind of a return to an older form where Republicans kind of do well compared to Democrats most of the year, but when the election comes up, Democrats see that surge with a lot of new registrations. And part of this is you've got this Trump midterm going on, and it seems to have energized the Democratic supporters.
3: Yeah, and we've seen that historically with midterms, with presidents of both parties in the Oval Office. Andy, you did reference there, this is a relatively small number, at least at this point, just a 1,200 vote registration advantage for Democrats. But from a messaging and a morale standpoint, Republicans have been beating their chests pretty much the entirety of this year, talking about overcoming what was a very deep advantage that the Democrats had at one point in terms of party registration. I guess now they can look back and say, well, we held it for about 9.5 months, but now that's gone. So I would imagine that's going to probably play into something as well.
2: Yeah, I think that is certainly encouraging for Democrats and maybe demoralizing for Republicans. If Republicans want to take some solace, they can take it in the fact that they still have more active registrations. They're up by a little over 100,000 on active registrations. The numbers we're looking at are total, which includes active and inactive. And what that means is inactive are people that haven't voted for a while, and they may have moved out of the state, they may have died, and for some reason they weren't caught previously. And so some of those inactive registrations, those people come back and vote, most of the time not. So it's not a complete reflection of reality. And when we do what we call list maintenance next January, Republicans are almost certainly going to be back on top. That doesn't really help them now. But, if they want bragging rights, they'll get them back in January.
3: Yeah, well, it's going to should be a very interesting start to 2027. That'll be one of the things that we'll be keeping an eye on. Andy, we're going to catch up a little bit later on this week and talk about the start of early voting, walk our audience through the process. We'll talk about same day registration, all of that fun jazz. But as we round out this discussion here with mail-in voting and everything else, any right off the top things that folks need to know as we get ready to head into that early voting period on Thursday?
2: Well, it's just like regular voting. If you want to vote, make sure you bring your ID. If you have moved, this is a good time to change your registration. Bring information, your HAVA documents that show your new address. If you've got your updated driver's license, that'll work. That's even better. So, this is a chance to fix your registrations if you need to. You can register if you haven't registered yet there. So it's a good chance for people who want to participate that aren't ready yet to go ahead and get ready.
3: Yes, and we'll be keeping a very close eye on that. We'll chat with Andy.

0: coming up a little bit later on this week ahead of the start of early voting here across the state of North Carolina. As always, we encourage our audience, if they want to dive into some of these of absentee by mail numbers, and then, of course, those early voting numbers as well, they can visit carolinaelections.com and click on the Vote Tracker product. Andy's also got an article up over on our website, johnlock.org. As always, we appreciate the update this morning. Dr. Andy Jackson from the John Locke Foundation joins us on the Carolina Journal News Hour. 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Here's a look at your Tuesday morning commute with Boomer Von Cannon.
1: Thank you, Nick. It's on a Tuesday, a do-it-to-it Tuesday. Do it just like this. No major delays occurring on I-85, I-77, and 45 moving well at posted speed. And near the airport is crews working on the railroad, working all night long, and working on the railroad on Old Dowd Road between Marshall Acres Drive and Walker's Cove. That's the stretch between Sam Wilson Road and Wallace Neal Road. It's scheduled to continue till 8 tomorrow morning. In the meantime, go with Wilkinson Boulevard as an alternate for this stretch of Old Dowd Road. Boomer Von Cannon, WBT Traffic.
2: 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We can change that. Listen when Black women say something is wrong. Take their symptoms seriously, know the warning signs, and demand a healthcare system where every Black mother has the opportunity to survive, recover, and thrive.
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1: Your WBT forecast today, Tuesday, October 13th, partly sunny, warming to 83. Then tonight, mostly clear, the overnight 59. Tomorrow, sunshine up to 86. Currently, Davidson 55, Monroe 57, Queen City 58 at WBT.
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0: It's 5:21. 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We've got a couple of interesting stories out of the North Carolina Local Government Commission, that is known as the LGC. They have officially voted to take financial control of two towns in North Carolina, the town of Rhonda in Wilkes County and the town of Roland in Robeson County, at a meeting that took place last week. The Local Government Commission issued a warning to officials from both towns at its September the 1st meeting, citing financial and compliance concerns. And ahead of the meeting, the Rhonda commissioners voted 3-1 on September the 8th to begin the process of actually dissolving the town's charter. Local government chair and state treasurer Brad Briner applauded the town's leadership for making what he said was a difficult decision that was ultimately the responsible path forward. This is not new for the town of Rhonda. They have been on the local government commission's unit assistance list, known as the UAL, going all the way back to 2015. So it's been more than a decade for them, as the town's concerns included repeated late audits, budget violations, problem involving a federal payroll tax payments, persistent deficits in the town's water and sewer fund, and other financial management issues. State Auditor Dave Bolick released a 62-page investigative report last Monday confirming the Local Government Commission's concerns. He said that his office reviewed the town's bank and investment account activity to address concerns that the concerns about the town in terms of its current financial position. Those concerns included its ability to continue operating at its current spending rate and its reliance on grant proceeds and investment account transfers to meet general operating needs and cover water system infrastructure expansion. The report found that the town's financial position was deteriorating and has been doing so significantly for quite some time, with reoccurring expenditures consistently exceeding the reoccurring revenues for the town. For example, from April 1st of 2024 through July the 31st of this year, the town's monthly expenditures averaged approximately $89,132, while recurring monthly deposits and all of its revenue generation only averaged approximately $67,986. As a result, recurring revenues and grants were insufficient to cover the town's average operating expenditures, resulting in an estimated recurring monthly shortfall, this is every month, of $21,146. The town also has significant outstanding financial obligations, including past due invoices and lack of sufficient cash resources to meet ongoing operational needs without financial assistance or a significant reduction in expenditures. It has relied on transfers from its investment accounts and the potential temporary availability of grant proceeds to continue paying what would be described as routine expenses. Rhonda, which has a population of under 450 residents at this point, has seen its share of hard times with businesses like textiles and furniture manufacturers leaving to go to other countries, according to Mayor Pro Tem Kevin Reese. Reese said at the meeting that residents can't afford any further increases in taxes, noting that there was nothing left to cut and the town doesn't have any money to pay its attorney to do any of its work. One of the issues plaguing the town is the need to raise water rates, which he said would have to go up by an additional $20 a month to keep the system afloat. The mayor pro tem told the local government commission, "I understand we have to make money to sustain the water system, but I never thought that it would come to a day that I had to make people decide whether they were going to buy a meal or pay for water, and I will not vote to raise those water rates." He said that he would have liked residents to vote on the dissolution of the town, essentially getting rid of the town. But frankly, there wasn't enough time given all the debts and the time that needed to be paid. Rhonda Commissioner Bobby Muncy, who voted against the resolution dissolving the town's charter, told the local government commission that more people had shown up at their September the 8th meeting than had attended any meeting during the last year and a half, and that many were frustrated with the process. State Treasurer Brad Briner referenced some of the comments there from one of the commissioners, saying local governments have a real cost to each of the citizens. And so on one hand, you're saying I can't raise rates because it will harm my members. But on the other hand, you're saying I want to keep local government, which is very expensive for my citizens. So I don't understand how both can be true at the same time. State Auditor Dave Bolick told Rhonda officials that he didn't see a path forward without the tough decisions that are currently being made. After further discussion, the board unanimously voted to assume control of the town's finances, and coming up in the next few weeks, the Rhonda Board of Commissioners will vote on passing a resolution of intent to dissolve at their next meeting. So that process looks like it is wrapping up. We then transition over to a similar discussion as it relates to the town of Roland. Roland is in Robeson County, has a population of about 885 people, and similarly has been on that UAL list since 2020, having also appeared on the list in 2015 and 2016. The town has repeated late audits and budget violations, used restricted grant funds for current operational expenses, experienced persistent water and sewer fund operating losses, and demonstrated other financial management deficiencies. Denise Canada, the director of the State and Local Government Finance Division and the secretary of the LGC, told town officials she was concerned about the town future, saying very bluntly, "It's hard for me to think that the math can balance out for a town, for this town to be solvent, and I'm just not sure that the work that you're doing is addressing it." Town officials say that they've made cuts to service, including to their police force, and were willing to end that service. They also said that residents were willing to accept cuts to service and pay higher prices to keep the town going. With Denise Canada saying, "I don't think you have a handle on the finances, even if we gave you another 30 to 60 days. Teresa Williams, who recently took over as the town's finance officer, said she only started working on the town's finances in mid-September, so just literally weeks ago, and still needed a little bit more time. However, Canada argued again that there were too many bills to pay, giving the town's revenue, and argued that point. State Treasurer Brad Briner said, what is clear to me is that you all need more help, and I think our team is in the position to do that." The board voted unanimously as well here to take control of Roland's finances. Briner told the Carolina Journal exclusively after Tuesday's Council of State meeting that there are many reasons why small towns like Rhonda and Roland end up needing a financial lifeline, saying, quote, "Many of them lost a big-time employer 30 or 40 years ago at this point, and they've been struggling with that ever since. We finally had a town, Speed, North Carolina, in Edgecombe County, who decided it was best for their citizens to no longer be a town. That's a courageous thing to do, and I don't think anybody wants to be the commissioner or the mayor who has that happen under their watch. But it might be the right thing for them to do for their town, and I think it certainly was for Speed." The treasurer told Carolina Journal that about 42% of North Carolinians live in unincorporated areas of various counties, saying in part, it's a pretty big share of our state and they're no worse off. They have great services. They just happen to be provided by the county. Local government is expensive, especially if you don't have a lot of people. He also added that the COVID-era American Rescue Plan Act, or ARPA funds, which were signed into law back in March of 2021, are in the process of expiring at the end of this calendar year, and that that might be exacerbating some of the issues that many of these towns are presently facing, as some of those monies are no longer available. You can read more from both of these municipalities. We've got the details over on our website this morning, carolinajournal.com. Look for the headline, NC takes over finances of troubled towns, Rhonda and Roland. It's now 5:30 on the Carolina Journal News Hour, Charlotte's FM News Talk, 107.9 FM, WBT. From the Charlotte Eye, Ear, Nose, and Throat Traffic Center, trust your senses to Senta. Here's another look at your Tuesday morning commute with Boomer Von Cannon.
1: Thank you, Nick. Have road repair underway on I-77 Rock Hills. Take it up the right two lanes northbound 77 as you approach exit 82 Southern East Road. So traffic's getting by on the left. And right now, just a minor onlooker delay, even if that, because the light volume is really taking over on I-77. If you're headed northbound, watch for this. So as you approach exit 82, be sure to merge to the far left lane. Looking good on the interstates around the Queen City. No problems on the major thoroughfares. Boomer Von Cannon, WBT traffic. Now with the latest in sports, WBT sports director Jim Zocchi.
14: Monday Night Football, the Bills outlast the Rams 37-34 in overtime on Tyler Bass's 45-yard field goal. Quarterback Josh Allen ran for 121 yards and a touchdown. James Cook ran for 111 yards and two touchdowns. In the loss for L.A., Matthew Stafford threw for 383 and three touchdowns. Panthers are opening the practice windows for Taylor Moten and Turk Wharton to return after missing the entire season so far. Wide receiver Jalen Coker is said to be on track to possibly return for Sunday's game at Philadelphia. Eagles and former Weddington High School and Clemson running back Will Shipley is expected to miss several weeks with a foot injury. Baseball in the National League Championship Series, Brewers over the Dodgers 7-4 for a 2-0 series lead. William Contreras tied the game with a home run, then put Milwaukee ahead in the sixth inning with a base hit. Guardians over the Rays 7-3 to open the American League Championship Series. Cleveland has won four consecutive postseason games now. Cleveland tied the game with home runs by Chase DeLauder and Patrick Bailey before Nathaniel Lowe put them ahead with a two-run single in the eighth inning. Carolina Hurricanes will go for their sixth win in a row as they host Washington tonight. James Madison University will leave the Sun Belt Conference to join the American Conference, which includes Charlotte and East Carolina's members. Jim Zocchi, WBT Sports.
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1: Your WBT forecast today, Tuesday, October 13th, partly sunny, up to 83 this afternoon. Tonight, clear, the overnight 59. And tomorrow, another sunny day, another warm day, up to 86. Rock Hill, 56. Davidson, 55. Queen City, now 57 at WBT.
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20: If you love God today, and He is the master passion of your life, here is a great truth that should encourage you throughout this day and all of your days. If you love Him, when trouble brings trouble your way, you can always find a nugget of gold in the hands of trouble that comes your way. You just believe there's something good in it because God would not allow something to come to your life that does not have at least a nugget of gold, of truth, of something good for you. So if you're going through a tough time right now, believe that if you love God, He's allowing this to happen. There's something good that He's bringing to you that you can cling to because after all, silver has to go through the fire before it's silver. So will God bring gold to you as well. I'm David Chadwick with this Moment of Hope. Moments of Hope are brought to you by Perry's Diamonds and Estate Jewelry, the Southeast premier diamond and estate jeweler since 1978.
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3: 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I'm Nick Craig. Good Tuesday morning to you. Over the last couple of months, we've been keeping an eye on what are set to be very interesting oral arguments in front of the North Carolina Supreme Court. There are a lot of parties involved here, the governor and Josh Stein, other Council of State members, the North Carolina General Assembly, all of this dealing with appointment powers here in North Carolina. To walk us through the latest in what was a deadline on Friday for all sides to submit a variety of information to the courts, Mitch Kokai from the John Locke Foundation joins us on the Carolina Journal News Hour. Mitch, before we preview exactly what we can expect coming up on November the 10th, can you briefly walk us through what all these different legal challenges kind of revolve around?
4: Sure. Basically, Nick, what we have is the culmination of a couple of different suits that result from changes that the General Assembly made to the governor's powers. And this took place after the 2024 election, before Roy Cooper left and before Josh Stein came in. These various changes were made. Cooper and then Stein, once he became governor, launched lawsuits and have been pursuing these lawsuits, basically saying that the General Assembly has overstepped its bounds in the types of changes it's made to the governor's powers. Now, there are two different lawsuits. One's called Stein v. Berger, one's called Stein v. Hall, and sometimes the names are interchanged. But basically, the two suits amount to debate about two different issues. One is the filling of statewide judicial vacancies. So if a court of appeals judge or a Supreme Court justice leaves, the governor gets to appoint that replacement. How is that going to play out in the future? And then the second issue is appointments to various boards and commissions. And what generally happened in the case of the challenged boards is that the legislature took some appointments away from Josh Stein and then gave them to someone else. Often, in many of the cases, what happened was they took the appointments away from Stein and gave them to another member of the Council of State. And shocker, it was a Republican member of the Council of State. Stein, of course, is a Democrat. Legislative leaders are Republicans. So all of these issues have been lumped together in these two cases that are going to be argued together at the state Supreme Court, as you mentioned, in November, on November 10th. About 2.5 hours have been set aside for these oral arguments. And the latest development in the case was the second round of briefing. Both sides have had a chance to issue their initial written briefs, and then the deadline that took place on Friday was the second round of briefs. They will all get a chance to do their last round of briefs before the oral arguments, but there were some interesting developments in the latest briefs.
3: Would you walk us through some of those interesting developments and what you saw from all the different sides, obviously responding to what the other parties had said in the first round? This is a lot of very, very much back and forth between all the parties involved here.
4: Yeah, I think the most interesting thing to me was the brief that was filed by the state treasurer, Brad Briner. He's involved in this because one of the appointments changes was to take one of the governor's three appointments to the State Utilities Commission and give that appointment to Briner. Briner has already used the appointment. It was upheld at lower courts. And so he appointed former state environmental secretary Don Vandervart to that spot. Vandervart has been serving for more than a year on the Utilities Commission. But basically, Brad Briner is taking the governor to task for saying basically that the governor should be able to control the Utilities Commission and has all kinds of authority that is not necessarily spelled out in the state constitution. Briner's lawyers have asserted that an earlier ruling from the state Supreme Court, as some of these cases were moving forward, basically suggested that the governor has powers that are either expressly spelled out in the constitution or are given to him by law, or that the governor would have to have, or that the government could not be able to function. And his argument is the Utilities Commission doesn't fall under any of that. Nothing within the statute that created the Utilities Commission says the governor gets to control it or gets to control the appointments to the Utilities Commission board. And so this is the type of thing that the General Assembly does have the authority to be able to dictate in terms of who's going to be serving on the Utilities Commission. Now, Governor Stein, basically his arguments are that the General Assembly is trying to convey to itself as much power as possible and power beyond what the Constitution says that it should have. That's his argument. He was basically responding to the General Assembly in its arguments on the boards and commissions issue. And then the General Assembly filed a couple of briefs. One responded to Stein on the boards and commissions issue, saying, look, you know, the General Assembly sets up these commissions. It has the authority to decide who's going to be part of these commissions, and that should be the end of it. And then they also responded to the governor's arguments on the judicial vacancies, saying, look, just because the state constitution doesn't spell out a role for the General Assembly on these judicial vacancies, that doesn't mean that they don't have one. The governor has to point to a specific constitutional provision that prevents the General Assembly from acting, and he can't do it. As long as he can't do it, the General Assembly can act. Now, as I said, there are going to be another final round of briefs, and then we'll have the oral arguments, and then at some point after that, the General Assembly will have to decide this. Probably the most interesting development so far in the briefing, and this wasn't really in the latest round of briefings, but came out in the first round of briefings, is that the General Assembly is asking the Supreme Court to go back and basically say that it got a couple of its precedents wrong. A case in 2016 called McCrory v. Berger, and a case in 2018 called Cooper v. Berger, in which the state Supreme Court really sided with the governor against the General Assembly and basically said the governor has a lot more authority than previous courts had suggested. And what the General Assembly is saying is that the Supreme Court should go back now and say we basically got McCrory and Cooper wrong, and that the General Assembly has more authority than what those decisions suggested. Interestingly enough, as they're pushing for this, the Chief Justice of the Supreme Court, Paul Newby, was a dissenter in both of those cases in 2016 and in 2018. So he has already written in a way that suggests that he goes along with what the General Assembly's arguments are here.
3: And we should make sure we point out to our audience, since those two cases in 2016 and 2018, Mitch, there has been a power change within the North Carolina Supreme Court. We saw a court in both of those years that had a Democrat majority in the years that followed. And as you just noted, now we've got Chief Justice Paul Newby and Republicans holding the majority on that court. And we have seen over the last couple of years them go back on previous decisions made by that court in previous years under different leadership and different parties. Party and ideological breakdowns. So that's not necessarily unprecedented or something that we haven't seen here recently in North Carolina.
4: It's not. Now, this is a little bit different than some of the other cases where the Supreme Court, under its 5-2 Republican leadership, has shifted gears on what a 4-3 Democratic court said just a few months before. The 2016 ruling was actually written by a Republican. And so this is not all Republican versus Democrat. It is, to some extent, also a decision about which branch, if any, is going to have the upper hand in these issues. At the time that the McCrory decision came out, there were Republicans who basically thought the governor should have more authority, should have the majority of appointments to boards and commissions, and should be able to have a little bit more say there. Chief Justice Newby at the time, the current Chief Justice Newby, who at that time was an associate justice, said, no, the people act through the General Assembly, and the General Assembly needs to get a lot of deference on that front. And so the legislators now are really leaning into what Newby said in dissent in those 2016 and 2018 cases. But you're right that there has been a shift in the time that the Democrats held control of the Supreme Court and now Republicans. But some of these rulings are going back to a time when Republicans had a majority. They just had a difference of opinion about whether the governor or the General Assembly was going to have the upper hand in some of these separation of powers disputes.
3: And it is important that you you noted back just a couple of minutes ago, shifting some of these appointments, as the governor argues, essentially saying the General Assembly is taking these appointments. We have seen in the past the Republican-led legislature try and give themselves some of these appointments, Mitch. Those have been struck down consistently by courts across North Carolina. They're trying this new angle now and giving them to some of these appointments to other members of the Council of State, which are statewide elected offices here in North Carolina. So it seems like it's kind of this this give and take test that lawmakers have been trying to do over the last couple of years to figure out what they can do and what they can do legally.
4: That's exactly right. Once courts have struck down some of these previous ideas, they've basically gone back and said, okay, well, what do we think we can do based on what the courts have said? And you are correct that so far at lower court levels, the General Assembly has been successful in taking an appointment from the governor and giving it to another member of the Council of State because the appointment remains in the executive branch. Mm-hmm. Now, Governor Stein's counterargument is, look, what you're ending up with is that if you combine legislative appointments with the appointments they're giving to Republican members of the Council of State, that basically is giving the General Assembly the majority. But the courts so far, and it has not been tested yet at the Supreme Court, but trial court panels, the Court of Appeals have all basically said, no, the appointments are staying in the executive branch. That's fine. And, you know, there's actually a practical argument that hasn't yet been made in court, but could be. And this goes back to the appointment that Brad Briner has made to the Utilities Commission. With the way that it's spelled out now, the governor gets two appointments. The treasurer gets one appointment. The legislature gets two appointments. So under Josh Stein's theory, it should be the case practically that the two legislative appointees and Don Vandervaart, Brad Briner's appointee, should be ganging up to outvote the gubernatorial appointees 3-2. That's not what's been happening. In most cases, Don Vandervaart's been a vote by himself, and the gubernatorial appointees and the legislative appointees have been outvoting him 4-1. So this actually has not come out in the court documents or in any of the arguments yet. But I'm a bit surprised, because you would think the General Assembly would put forward that argument that, look, we're not controlling anyone. We're appointing people, and then they make their decisions. And that's what's happening here. We think that it's important to disperse this authority so it's not just the governor having the upper hand here, but giving other members of the executive branch a chance to give their input as well.
3: Yeah, something that might sound or look good on paper, Mitch, but is not necessarily coming into fruition practically with some of these votes. We will be awaiting these third round of court filings and documents. If anything is relevant there, we'll bring you an update. If not, we'll be looking forward to that November the 10th date, 2.5-hour argument in front of the North Carolina Supreme Court. We have continuing coverage of this over on our website this morning, carolinajournal.com. As always, we appreciate the update. Mitch Coke, guy from the John Locke Foundation, joins us on the Carolina Journal News Hour. Where it's now 5:51 on Charlotte's FM News Talk, 107.9 FM, WBT from the Charlotte Eye, Ear, Nose, and Throat Traffic Center. 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Here's another look at your Tuesday morning commute with Boomer Von Kant.
5: Hey, thank you, Nick. We have road work underway on I-787 northbound in Rock Hill, taking up the right two lanes as you approach exit 82 Sullen East Road. Left two lanes remain open, but just be sure to merge to the far left lane for the best time, northbound 77 as you approach exit 82. And uptown, have an incident right in front of the stadium, Moorhead at Mint Street. And for this, seeing delays on Mint, you may want to go with Church Street or South Tryon as your alternate. Boomer Von Cannon, WBT Traffic.
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5: Your WBT forecast today, Tuesday, October 13th, partly sunny, warming to 83 this afternoon. Tonight, clear, the overnight 59, sunshine tomorrow with a high 86. Gastonia 54, Concord 55, Queen City 57 at WBT.
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11: 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And Dr. Yeast, I want to talk to you about people who have been maybe avoiding the dentist for years.
12: That's a lot of people, Beth.
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12: 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We listen. We do a 3D scan. 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
3: 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Quick update on a story brought you yesterday on the Carolina Journal News Hour. An injunction hearing is scheduled coming up this morning in the state health plan's lawsuit against Atrium. Superior Court Judge Matthew Houston will hear arguments for and against that case at a Lee County courthouse in Sanford coming up today. The state health plan filed a lawsuit against Atrium Health on Friday to stop the launch of a new program that Atrium was set to roll out for state health plan members beginning January the 1st of 2027. We'll be watching that play out through the Superior Court system and bring you the latest over on our website, carolinajournal.com. And as always, right here on the Carolina Journal News Hour. Well, that's going to do it for a Tuesday edition. WBT News is next, followed by Good Morning BT. We're back with you tomorrow morning, 5 to 6, right here on Charlotte's FM News Talk, 107.9 FM, WBT.

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2: A guilty verdict, 6 years in the making. I'm Jeff Atkinson, WBT News.
3: They took Mary. I have nothing to lose.
2: The family of murder victim Mary Collins finally getting justice. Monday in a Mecklenburg courtroom, jury came back with two guilty verdicts. First-degree murder convictions for Lavi Pham and James Salerno.
3: They took her. She's dead. They murdered her, they tortured her, they hurt her, and I can't get her back.
2: Mia Alderman is Mary Collins' grandmother, a gruesome murder. The jury finding in 2020, the two men lured Collins into a no-da apartment, stabbed her more than 130 times before stuffing her body into a mattress. The men sentenced to life in prison. Two other people connected to the murder. One has been sentenced, the other still awaiting trial. Now, story WBT News was first to report.
4: WBT has spent more than 2 months looking into an investigation involving CMPD officers over alleged racist texting amongst them. CMPD was first made aware of the text messages when an investigation by the FBI into a CMPD officer surfaced. During that investigation, CMPD discovered the perceived racist text messages. Sources familiar with the situation say CMPD immediately began an internal investigation. Sources also say that the text messages came from officers of multiple ethnicities. Currently, six CMPD officers have been cited for termination and have been suspended without pay. A seventh is no longer with the department. When contacted, CMPD told WBT that is unable to comment about the investigation due to it being a personnel matter. Brett Jensen, WBT News.
2: Again, more than half a dozen CMPD officers have been recommended for termination or quit after the racist text came to light. There are other reports that officers used the N-word in communicating with each other. Shoring up support. That's straight ahead. First, a check of traffic. And from the Charlotte Eye, Ear, Nose, and Throat Traffic Center, trust your senses to Senta. We say good morning to Boomer Von Cannon.
5: Hey, good morning, Jeff. Looking good now. We've checked in with Highway Patrol, but no collisions or major delays occurring on I-77, 85, and 45. And Rock Hill Roadwork just about the wrap-up on northbound 77 as you approach exit 82 Southern East Road. Just merge left to get around the situation. And again, that's in the clearing process now. And uptown, have a bump up right in front of the doghouse. Moorhead Street at Mint. May want to go with Church Street or South Tryon as an alternate for Mint Street. Boomer Von Cannon, WBT Traffic.
6: In America, pregnancy and childbirth should not be more dangerous because you are a Black woman. 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
2: Politics this morning, President Trump rallying for the GOP in Youngstown, Ohio last night, telling supporters that the Republican agenda is on the line in the midterm elections 3 weeks from today.
8: I'm asking everybody to pretend, just pretend that I'm on the ballot, because in a way I am on the ballot, because they will try and destroy everything we've done.
2: In Ohio, the state's incumbent U.S. Senator John Husted is in a fight for his life against former Democrat U.S. Senator Sherrod Brown. And in the governor's race, former GOP presidential candidate Vivek Ramaswamy is going up against Democrat Amy Acton. Trump won Ohio 3 times. Polls show the Senate and the governor's races there are tight. Here in Charlotte, CMS school board members set to meet today to share the public report on the outside investigation into now-fired Superintendent Crystal Hill. You'll recall the board suspended her this summer, only to rehire her weeks later after the investigation found no wrongdoing. They then later fired her after she blew the whistle on potential illegal or unethical activity by some on the school board. The state and the feds are now looking into the district's finances. Data center debate last night at the Charlotte City Council meeting.
9: I think that there needs to be transparency whenever a data center wants to come into town, and that, you know, it's an inclusive process so that it benefits everybody.
2: Encouraged to weigh in on the city's 150-day moratorium on approving any new data centers being built in Charlotte. Council could decide in 2 weeks whether to extend that pause. Actress Selma Blair facing assault charges this morning after attacking two flight attendants on a Delta Airlines flight from L.A. to New York on Sunday and allegedly kicking a police officer and a nurse after the flight. A representative for the 54-year-old actress who has MS says she had a medical condition that led to the incident. Pope Leo XIV being admitted to the hospital today for lung surgery. Doctors will remove a small growth on one of his lungs. They say if it is cancerous, the prognosis is excellent due to early detection. And Charlotte-based Six Flags temporarily closing 9 roller coasters across the company's 6 amusement parks after a visitor died and others were injured riding on Six Flags Goliath roller coaster in Atlanta yesterday. The company says it is doing it out of an abundance of caution. We'll check the markets and sports coming up now. WBT weather brought to you by Window Nation.
10: High pressure building back in could mean some record heat here as we head on through midweek and beyond. So still sunshine, still beautiful day. Might be a little fog this morning. I have to throw it in there just because of the season. Sunny later, 83. Comfortable night tonight. We'll settle back to the upper 50s, mainly clear. Now tomorrow we've got sunshine. 86 the high. Record's 87. Thursday, sunshine 87. The record's 88. I'm Ray Stajic on Charlotte's FM News Talk 107.9 WBT.
2: Sunrise this morning at 7:28. Right now, 57 degrees in Uptown Charlotte.
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2: 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Dow gained 196. NASDAQ was down 120. S&P 500 down 4. 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Monday Night Football, this one went late, Jim Zoki.
13: It did, which is begins late as it is, but then it goes to overtime, and the Bills beat the Rams 37-34. Tyler Bass, a 45-yard field goal to win it after the Bills blocked the Rams field goal earlier in overtime. James Cook ran for 111 yards, 2 touchdowns, and quarterback Josh Allen ran for 121 yards on a touchdown in the high-scoring game.
14: Actually, when you have Matthew Stafford, Puka Nakua, Devontae Adams, they're gonna be able to throw the football a little bit, but our guys kept fighting. Again, didn't flinch. We fumbled the ball. They have to go down their score to win the game. Our guys didn't flinch.
13: In the loss for L.A., Matthew Stafford threw for 383 yards and 3 touchdowns. Panthers are opening the practice window for Taylor Moton and Turk Wharton to return after missing the entire season so far. Wide receiver Jalen Coker said to be on track to possibly return for Sunday's game at Philadelphia. Eagles and former Weddington and Clemson running back Will Shipley expected to miss a couple of weeks with a foot injury. Baseball in the championship series, National League Brewers over the Dodgers 7-4 as William Contreras hit a home run to tie the game and then put them ahead in the sixth inning with a base hit. 2-0 with that series lead from Milwaukee, while the Guardians take game one at Tampa Bay 7-3 in the American League. Cleveland tying the game with home runs by Chase DeLauder and Patrick Bailey before Nathaniel Lowe put them ahead with a 2-run single in the eighth inning. College sports and James Madison will leave the Sun Belt Conference to join the American Conference, which includes Charlotte and East Carolina as members. Jim Zoki, WBT Sports.
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0: you see this one live?
1: I sure did, guys. This was the high point for me of her concert, actually. Solo on the stage, just her, just the piano, low lighting. I cried like a baby.
2: Did you sob?
1: I did.
2: Would you use the word sob?
1: I ugly cried. My friend Hillary, who was with me, had to hand me tissues.
2: She brought tissues?
1: She did.
2: Was Steve not there to hand you one?
1: She
3: knew.
1: Steve wasn't there, so Hillary.
2: How great you're at the concert in Atlanta. You feel this gentle tap on your shoulder as Steve handing you a tissue. I followed you down here, Case.
1: I have really good friends who just carry tissues for me, as apparently.
0: You do have really good friends.
1: I do have really good friends.
0: I mean,
1: friends.
0: You have friends that go to concerts with you. You have friends that sit in this room with you.
1: Your
2: friends in this room who sent you to a concert.
0: Really good friends.
1: May I just say?
0: Really good friends. Really good friends.
3: Here's the snap, the spot, the kick from Ivas on the way, and it's blocked! It is blocked! It's blocked by the Bills! It didn't get there! And Buffalo will take over with 4:11 to go.
4: The most thankful person on the field is James Cook, without question.
3: Greg Rousseau came busting through and got a hand on the kick of Mimas. He deflected it, and we will play on. Bass steps it off.
0: Really good friends.
3: Eyes the uprights. Tells Dome when he's ready. Here's the snap, the spot. The kick is on the way. It's end over end, and it is good!
0: Really good friends.
3: The Bills win! A game-winning field goal for Tyler Bass, and Buffalo comes on the road and knocks off the Rams in overtime.
0: Let me explain.
1: Yeah.
0: Okay, so about 24 hours ago, almost exactly 24 hours ago.
1: Yeah, it was exactly 24 hours ago.
0: We sat in this room, and yep. I looked over the fantasy football for this week, and I'm playing Megabeth.
1: Mm-hmm.
0: And I realized that you didn't have a kicker in the game this week.

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2: You can drop Tyler Bass next week.
3: I don't know. Do I want to?
2: Well, yeah.
3: Oh.
2: Because then you're going to run into the same issue when Tyler Bass has a bye week. Oh. And pick another kicker.
4: Well, Bo, the good thing is I already know what your Christmas gift is. It's a screenshot framed of the score.
2: Oh, yeah, framed picture. Signed. See you later, loser.
4: Welcome to the club.
5: Yes, exactly.
4: When Beth wins, she'll frame the score.
2: If she beats me this year, then she'll do the same thing.
3: I'm going to frame us. I'm going to beat all of you, and I'm going to frame it for Christmas.
4: She makes it into a craft.
2: Oh, the best present.
3: Except for Jim has lost his.
4: No, I didn't lose. I just have it somewhere. It's in the house.
5: She's going to give me a Schmedium t-shirt with it printed on the front of it, right?
3: Oh, yeah. That's a great idea.
5: So while we're at it here, like I said, final score.
6: Make a bet.
5: 111, Bo Knows Football 106.
3: Woo-hoo.
5: In other scores, Waniacs Beach Tribe now. 155, Much Ado About Fumbling, that's Steve, 137.
3: Oh.
5: Boy, hate when you score 137 and you lose.
3: Yeah.
5: Let's see here. Would you mind if I indulge in fantasy?
7: Hey, read that, Bo.
5: Mm-hmm.
7: Read that score.
5: 197.
7: Woo!
4: That's got to be our record.
5: My goodness.
3: No, because Nick had 200.
4: Wait, 200?
5: The best part of it is 197. To 97. You beat Nick Craig by 100 points.
2: Oh, that's too bad.
4: Do you have no mercy?
2: Oh no, God. I do not.
5: Good morning to you, indeed.
2: Good morning to you. Well, I'm asking Nick if he wants to join, just because I just want to say if you want to.
3: I kind of feel like he needs to come on and maybe apologize for his poor performance.
5: Wow.
4: Did he forget to put the kicker in his lineup?
2: What do you say, Nick?
5: See, I help her win, and she becomes this much saltier. Man. All right. Radio Flyers, 162 to Boomer's Brilliant Team, 89.
3: Wow.
4: So, now, Bernie texted me last night. He said, are you just not going to tell Boomer that he's got Chuba Hubbard in his lineup? And so I set my lineup Friday because I traveled all day Saturday. Sunday, we get up, we go to church at lunch. I didn't see anything until the game started. And I'm looking at who I'm playing. I didn't know who I was playing. And I see that, but then I look at Boomer's bench. He has no running backs. He has like 9 wide receivers.
3: Oh,
4: so he didn't have a running back to put in, so I didn't know.
3: But you didn't tell him, so you chose the wrong road.
4: How could I tell him? He had no one to put in.
3: That's true. He didn't have any.
4: And I won by 80. I don't think it would have mattered.
2: Yeah, James Cook. Yeah, James Cook. It wouldn't have mattered.
4: Puka Nacua last night.
2: Yeah, oh yeah. Oh, wow.
5: I totally think you need to frame that picture and send it to Nick Craig, beating him by 100 points.
3: 100%. Oh,
2: Nick's here right now.
3: Oh, he is.
2: Nick's on
4: He's
2: there.
4: Here right now.
2: Yeah, I got him.
3: Hey, Nick.
7: I'm sore. It was not a good week.
2: I bet.
5: Wow.
4: Bernie's sneaky.
2: I love you, Nick.
3: This is Nick where I say,
4: who
3: you know,
4: is your big player?
3: I'm proud
2: Everybody.
3: Of you. I'm proud
2: Everybody.
3: Of you, Nick.
2: I'm not even kidding.
4: Everybody.
2: Except for Carnell Tate. Literally everybody on my team scored at least 20 points.
5: So.
2: My kicker had 17, Jim.
5: At the end of this week, here are the new standings. We have a 5-way tie for first place.
2: Sorry,
5: thanks to me being charitable to Beth. Bo Knows Football, good morning to you. Would you mind if I indulge in fantasy? Much Ado About Fumbling and Waniacs Beach Tribe now. All tied at 3-2. The Radio Flyers and...
6: Make a bet.
5: Are now tied for sixth place, 2-3. Boomer's Brilliant Team. In the basement, not Jason's anymore.
4: Not so brilliant.
5: At 1-4. So,
3: Nick, are you feeling bad?
7: I'm feeling terrible. I think I got killed. What are you talking about? I mean, okay. I got completely blown out.
4: She doesn't understand that.
2: No, yeah,
4: she will frame it for you and make a gift out of it.
3: Yeah,
7: so, Jim, you'll appreciate this. I'm in 7 leagues. I went 1-7 this week. It was a really, really
3: 11.
7: Awful fantasy football.
4: See, that's the other thing. Like Bernie was texting me, I'm in 3 leagues, and I hate to say, the other ones pay good money. So I really pay attention to those ones because I won the one I do with the dealers, the writers and broadcasters.

0: Made $1,000 last
1: night. Hey, Nick, have you ever lost by 100 points before?
2: No, this is probably... I mean, most of my leagues are half-point PPR, so you don't typically get totals.
3: Nick, I think we bet $20.
0: Break that down for us, half-point PPR. Didn't what do you think about that?
3: We beat $20. We bet $20 on this, didn't we, Nick?
2: Yeah, we did. I'll pay it up at the next news and press.
3: Oh, fantastic.
0: Sounds like time you'll see you.
3: See you next year.
2: That's right. Sounds great.
1: All right. Well, congratulations, everybody. Except Boomer.
0: It was a bad morning to you.
2: Yeah, it was an awful morning.
1: See, but still, think about this. You lose by 100 points, and yet you're still in first place.
4: That's true. Yep.
2: That doesn't do anything for me right now.
3: That's okay. It's okay now.
0: Bo keeps trying to tell himself the same thing about he's still in first place.
3: I'll lose to Beth next week.
4: Oh, yes.
0: You already know the lineup for next week?
1: All right, folks.
4: Nick, I'm proud of you. I'm proud of you.
1: All right. Tune in next week.
4: Yeah.
0: Good try, buddy.
1: Thanks, everybody.
4: Way to try.
1: From the Charlotte Eye, Ear, Nose, and Throat Traffic Center, trust your senses to Senta. The new team name should be Boomer's Basement.
4: Boomer had a 90-point PPM, whatever that
0: is. PPM report.
2: PPM.
5: I need to go back to the old name, Smash and Crash.
1: I think you do. I think you need to go back to the old name.
0: You need to go to the waiver wire and find some running backs. You didn't have any running backs.
5: Man, I went to the beach this weekend. I mean, really went to the beach.
3: Now, who really won?
5: I didn't even think about football.
3: I think Boomer kind of really won.
1: Boomer?
5: Yes, sir.
1: Here's your new team name.
5: Trey.
1: That's simple, man. That's how you do it. All right.
5: All aboard.
1: All aboard.
0: Better than being you call your team Sarah Bareilles instead, if you'd rather. Instead of Train.
5: Jasmine. There's your
0: Sarah
5: engineer.
0: Sarah Bareilles.
5: That's our engineer, Jasmine.
1: Oh, my goodness.
4: Can
5: that Train.
4: I do need you to say Sarah Bareilles in that voice sometime.
5: Sarah, be sassy.
1: Wow. I hope you got that one, Bernie. Right.
0: Wow.
3: Yeah, I'll take that.
0: I hope you got that one, Bernie.
3: Thanks, Boomer. I appreciate that.
0: Did you hit record on that one, Bernie?
3: I sure did.
1: How are we doing out there this morning?
5: Oh, man, we're going to be like Sarah. Keep it sassy on Moorhead. Right in front of the doghouse, we have a bump up on Mint Street at Moorhead. You may want to go with Church Street or South Tryon as an alternate. Also, an incident on westbound Brookshire on the ramp taking you to North Davidson Street. Boomer Von Cannon, WBT Traffic.
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1: Find them all kinds of places.
4: Yes.
1: You know where you don't find them?
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1: There you go. 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
4: Half off of furnaces. I'm talking 50% off. Furnaces just in time for the weather to start getting chilly.
0: I feel like the chemistry's off between you two today. Something going on?
4: Bo's upset.
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1: no,
0: feel
1: No, Jim, Kelly Poplin hasn't lost his mind. 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
5: Your WBT forecast today, Tuesday, October 13th, partly sunny, warming to 83. Tonight, clear, the overnight 58, and back to sunshine tomorrow, up to 86. But hey, mid to upper 80s through the end of the week, and then this coming weekend, high staying in the low 60s. Right now it's Monroe 56, Lincoln 54, Queen City 57 at WBT.
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1: All right, 623 on 107.9 WBT. Pretty active city council meeting last night. And one of the council members that was right in the middle of all of it is actually going to be in studio with us in the final hour of the show today. Dimple Ejmera, who is the youngest female to ever serve an office in Charlotte, North Carolina, in local government. She was the top vote getter at large city council last go round. She, by my calculation here, is in her fifth term. I've lost count. She's been there for a long time now, and you maybe when you crunch the numbers may not think that, but she has been there for a long time. Dimple Ejmera, last night, big things on the agenda. City council seeing a veto by the mayor for the first time in years, and this is regarding the airport lease agreement and what they're going to do as far as scrutinizing what the airport laid out for council last night. This is Dimple Ejmera making a motion early in the meeting.
9: And the last I have is I agree with Councilmember Masvera Arias on adequate time for council review. I do agree that we need at least 45 days for us to review this long document for us to be prepared. With that, if we need to make a motion on that, I'm happy to make a motion on at least 45-day review period for the council. I can wait for that motion to be made at the end.
1: Okay, so that's important because the council had discussed, pushing this out some time to scrutinize what, making a decision about what the airport had laid out last night. It's a 10-year airport lease agreement with American Airlines and other carriers. So they pushed this out and they discussed this, and there were some council members like Ed Driggs who said, we don't need that much time. Let's get this decided upon before the holiday rush around Thanksgiving. And Dimple Ajmera and others pushed for it being 45 days at least. Then, here's what was unexpected. And this is the first time since almost a decade ago that a Charlotte mayor has vetoed something. Here is Mayor Harrington.
10: We're striking the at least language. It comes back to us. Consideration for a decision to be made on November 23rd. Okay, there is a second. Is there any further discussion of that motion? All in favor of the motion as amended, which is to have a period for review and a decision to be made by this council at its meeting on November 23rd. All in favor, please raise your hand. All opposed? Okay, the motion passes. I am with some trepidation. I don't think we've had sufficient discussion of the timeline. I'm very willing to entertain additional discussion of the timeline, but with the set as it is for the first time tonight, I'm going to veto that motion. I will work with council to set a time period that makes sense for council, makes sense for all of us to reconsider this, but I'm not comfortable with a motion and a decision tonight to set a specific timeline. So for those reasons, I'm going to veto. I commit to work with council on the appropriate time, the best time, consensus of council for it to come back. But the motion is, and the decision is made, I veto.
1: Now, let's be honest. The lease agreement very likely is going to get passed. That's not really what the question is here. But here you have an interim mayor who basically last night, that was his first sort of...
4: I'm putting my foot down.
1: That's exactly right. And I'm very curious to see what our guest, who's going to be in studio in our final hour today, thinks about this, because this was something she spearheaded.
4: Well, and were there conversations after the meeting? What was he concerned about, the length of the timeline? Did he want a shorter timeline potentially, or a longer timeline potentially? He seemed to have an issue with that specific 45-day timeline. And I wonder how that conversation, if a conversation happened after. And today, because we happen to have Dimple Ajmera here in studio with us for an hour, we might get the answer to that.
1: And there was also a complete other part of the meeting last night that focused on data centers. Again, she was right in the middle of that. So she'll be our guest today, but that's the first real power move by Rob Harrington. And that was interesting to watch play out last night. More to come throughout the morning here on 107.9 WBT. Back to the news center and Jeff Atkinson.
11: Thank you, Bo. Top story, two of the men involved in that brutal killing of a Charlotte woman, Mary Collins, 6.5 years ago, will spend the rest of their lives in prison. A Mecklenburg judge yesterday sentenced Lavi Pham and James Salerno just moments after a jury came back with two guilty verdicts.
12: When the verdict came in, Mary's mother started crying. Her grandmother simply looked elated. And then one of the men convicted, Lavi Pham, he put his head in his hands and started crying. James Salerno simply looked over to his mother and said, "I'm sorry. I love you." This trial has been nearly a month long, but the case goes back to 2020. So 6.5 years Mary's family has been waiting for this moment. The prosecution says Mary was stabbed 130 times, her body stuffed in a mattress at a Noda apartment.
11: WBTV's Katie Sult outside the courthouse. Charlotte Douglas Airport negotiating a new 10-year lease with five airlines who fly out of the international airport. They presented their proposed agreement to City Council last night. The plan, called CLT Beyond, calls for expanding Concourse C and the international gates. However, some on council want more protections for outside contract workers to be part of the lease agreement with the airlines. It comes after last month's on-the-job death of an airplane cabin cleaner.
13: City is the landlord of the airport. There is some responsibility that they have to what happens in their buildings when it comes to worker and passenger safety.
11: Some on council want the airport to advocate for higher wages and protections for workers employed with outside vendors who service the airlines. When considering a criminal's federal prison sentence, how much do judges have to pay attention to the commentary of footnotes about the types of crimes committed? Fox's Jessica Rosenthal reports that's what the Supreme Court will consider today.
14: To help federal judges interpret federal sentencing guidelines, they are instructed to give deference to the commentary, a sort of footnote, when they make decisions. These commentaries are written by the U.S. Sentencing Commission, a body of 7 members appointed by the president and confirmed by the Senate. Kendall Baird was given an enhanced prison sentence because he was a convicted felon with a firearm and a magazine capacity of 17 rounds. The commentary on his sentencing defined a large capacity magazine as anything that can hold more than 15 rounds. His attorneys are challenging the deference judges give these commentaries, especially since there is an existing divide among the judicial circuits about how much they should matter. Jessica Rosenthal, Fox News.
11: Police in Lansing, Michigan say they could be dealing with a possible serial killer. 5 men killed along a hiking trail in Lansing, Michigan in less than a year.
15: The victims were all homeless white men. They were all sleeping along the Lansing River Trail. They were killed in the middle of the night. 4 of them had severe trauma to the face and head. So many similarities. The chief of police says you can't ignore the possibility of one killer.
11: Fox's Mike Tobin. Gunfire in New York City wounds 2 children in separate incidents. A 1-year-old among bystanders hit by bullets yesterday during a daylight shooting. Another incident, a 12-year-old girl was shot multiple times in the crossfire of a possible gang shootout. Off the business page this morning, from hands-free to eyes off, General Motors says it plans to launch an advanced iteration of its driver assist technology on its new 2028 Cadillac Escalade electric vehicle. GM already offers a hands-free assisted system in many of its cars, but the automaker says this technology would also allow drivers to take their eyes off the road. Don't know if I'm ready for that or not. Boomer Von Cannon from the Charlotte Eye, Ear, Nose, and Throat Traffic Center. Trust your senses to sense it. Here is Boomer.
5: Hey, we're using our eyes to view a couple of incidents now near uptown. That is really a congestion that's developing quickly on inbound Independence, making your way toward John Belk Freeway. Had an incident taking up the westbound center lane just before John Belk near the Hawthorne Lane overpass, and delays stretch back to Eastway Drive because on top of this on Independence, on Brookshire Freeway west, bound, the right 2 lanes are blocked on the ramp taking you to North Davidson. So it's a very heavy delays on inbound Independence back to Eastway. May want to go with Monroe Road and 7th Street or Central Avenue as an alternate. Also a collision to the north on Harris Boulevard at University Ridge Drive. Boomer Von Cannon, WBT Traffic.
11: 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Baseball Championship Series underway.
0: Yeah, both of them going, yeah, Brewers over the Dodgers 7-4, first up in the National League Championship Series, so a 2-0 series lead for Milwaukee. William Contreras tied the game with a home run in the 5th and then put Milwaukee ahead in the 6th inning with a base hit. Guardians take game 1 of the American League Championship Series over the Rays 7-3. Cleveland ties the game with home runs by Chase DeLauder and Patrick Bailey, and then Nathaniel Lowe put them ahead with a 2-1 single in the 8th inning.
16: And Lowe, line shot, base hit up the middle. Ramirez is in. Right behind him is DeLauder. He scores. Nathaniel Lowe comes through in the clutch.
0: Game 2 tonight in Tampa. Bills over the Rams in overtime, 37-34 on Monday Night Football. And Tyler Bass's 45-yard field goal after the Bills blocked a Rams field goal earlier in overtime. James Cook rushed for 111 yards and 2 touchdowns. Quarterback Josh Allen ran for 121 yards and a touchdown. In the loss for L.A., Matthew Stafford, 383 yards with 3 touchdowns. Panthers played the Eagles coming up on Sunday. And for Philadelphia, former Weddington and Clemson running back Will Shipley expected to miss a couple of weeks with a foot injury. Panthers wide receiver Jalen Coker said to be on track to possibly return for this game, and they're opening the practice windows for Taylor Moten and Turk Wharton to return possibly for this game. Carolina Hurricanes go for their 6th win in a row as they host the Washington Capitals tonight. Jim Zocchi, WBT Sports.
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17: Near record heat coming in starting tomorrow through Friday. We'll have several chances at getting a tie or maybe breaking a record. Record for tomorrow, 91. I don't think that's attainable, but then it's 87, 88, 87 for Wednesday, Thursday, Friday, if my counting is correct. Either way, good looking morning today and warm this afternoon, low 80s. By the way, today's record is 91, so not getting there. Tonight, clear 59. Tomorrow, sunny, 86. From the Weather Channel, I'm meteorologist Ray Stajic, Charlotte's FM News Talk, 107.9 WBT.
11: 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Right now, we're at 57 in Uptown. 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I'm Jeff Atkinson, WBT News.
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1: All right, 6:39 on 107.9 WBT. Bo and Beth here on your Tuesday. It is October 13th. Mick Mulvaney, former White House Chief of Staff and South Carolina Congressman. You see him on News Nation. He joins us every week here on the show talking about all things coming out of D.C. And one of the biggest topics, understandably, since it was announced late last week, was this idea of televising an execution.
4: A live stream, yeah, of the execution in Texas.
1: And is it going to happen? We know where it started, and that was with Pete Hegseth.
23: Major Hassan, this news that came down regarding firing squad, can you tell us about how that came about and what led to that decision process?
24: No-brainer. Execution by firing squad. Army major betrays his country, radical Islamist, kills a bunch of Americans at Fort Hood. Of course we're going to do it at Fort Hood. We're going to do it on a Thursday. We're going to do it at 1 o'clock, which is when he did it. And it's going to be soldiers with rifles executing the firing squad. It hadn't been since World War II since we've done that. Well, I kind of like the mentality we had in World War II, which was win. Which was understand when the enemy attacks you, you need to stand your ground. So it was radical Islamist terror attack. Remember what Obama called it? Workplace violence? Yeah. I mean, that's what we're up against. That's the worldview we're up against, is workplace violence.
23: CVE.
24: We know what it is. It was a radical Islamist attack in uniform inside the ranks. And so he's going to get a firing squad of soldiers, as it should be. And we'll make sure that people are able to watch it, that it's public, because people need to understand that there's serious consequences for these types of things.
23: Has Major Hassan made any final requests, reached out to the president, anything like that, to your knowledge?
24: Don't care. We'll see him on December 3rd.
1: All right, so that's Hegseth explaining what was happening. Real quick here, President Trump, before boarding the helicopter this weekend to go to a campaign stop, was asked about that.
25: Did you personally authorize or approve the execution, the live stream execution of the Fort Hood?
26: Did I approve?
25: Did you approve?
26: Absolutely.
25: Well,
1: And then, as he does every once in a while, when he makes a campaign stop, he will talk to a local reporter backstage. Here's that.
27: You approved the execution of Major Hassan at Fort Hood.
26: I did.
27: Do you also approve of the live streaming and the public nature of what they're planning?
26: Well, they want to do that because they want to set an example. I wasn't involved in that decision, but I understand the decision. He went and he killed 14 people. He badly, badly wounded 22 people, walked into a room, just started firing at everybody, screaming things that he shouldn't be screaming. So I guess they want to have it serve as an example, and I understand that very well.
1: Okay, Mick, now that I've hopefully properly set this up, what's your take on what's been a big, big talking point the last few days?
28: Well, the first thing I want to point out is the humble brag that you just managed to slide into that introduction. Beth, did you pick that up? Maybe not. Maybe I'm the only one who picked it up. But sometimes when he does his local rallies, he'll pull aside a local reporter to talk to them directly. I seem to remember a local reporter he talked to when I was chief of staff.
1: Yes, you're exactly right. The reason I know that this happens was because one time I got to be that guy. You're exactly right.
28: I think we were at Central Piedmont or something like that. We're down there for a campaign event.
4: Oh my gosh, what a great memory you have. And I didn't pick up on it at all, but well done.
28: That may be the first time I met Bo Thompson face to face. Until then, he was just this disembodied voice. Maybe the first time I met him face to face. Look, on the execution, full disclosure, I do not support the death penalty. I used to when I was a younger man. I am not a death penalty advocate. And I've had some fascinating conversations with the President of the United States in the Oval Office with a group of devout Roman Catholics, and half of them are for the death penalty and half of them were against it. Bill Barr was for it. The chief White House lawyer was for it. I was against it. Larry Kudlow, a convert to Catholicism, was against it. We had fascinating philosophical, theological conversations about it. So put that aside and let's just talk about what's happening. Look, the guy did what he did, and the rules are the rules, and the penalty for what he did is death. It just is. I don't think that's what's causing folks as much sort of heartache and soul searching as this idea of doing it publicly, which I think is a complete mistake. And I'm not really sure what message Hegseth is trying to say. When he said it's going to be public, I thought he meant it was going to be public at the base. And that if you were there at the base, you could go, you could watch it. I didn't learn until later that contemplating actually putting this live on the internet, which I think would be one of the biggest mistakes that they've made. You talk about just losing the moral high ground. You really want to be, you know, the only other, you know, government in the world other than Iran and some others that do public executions. I don't want to go there. I don't want us to go there. So I hope they reconsider that.
4: I was watching reaction to this, mostly coming from like authors, from historians, from people who have studied other governments, other regimes throughout history. And there was one that caught my eye that this historian said, this is an escalation of an attempt to normalize extreme violence, ritualize violence, militarize the country and make violence entertaining. So when they ask you to commit violence in their name, you will be ready. That struck me, and just like you were saying, it kind of struck within me this moral conversation and this idea of us being this shining light on a hill and where this puts us instead.
28: Yeah, I don't know if I'm ready to go as far as to say, you know, that's what they're doing, is they're preparing us for violence and so forth. But I can understand the line of reasoning that the guy lays out. And it's hard to refute. It just is. There's all sorts of arguments for it, I suppose. You hear Hegseth say, well, there's the deterrent effect. We want to let everybody know that things are different now. We take terrorism a lot more seriously than, say, Obama did. It's not workforce violence. I get all of that. But you can do that without making this public. That's what I think. Even folks who support the death penalty, the friends of mine who support the death penalty, have commented that this is crazy. This is crazy. This is something that you know, we don't do in this country anymore. Did we used to do it? Yeah. Did we do it at the end of World War II? We did. But we're not the same country, nor should we be. This is not what we are. And I would not be surprised if they don't go forward with the live stream of it. That would be almost dystopian.
1: I've also heard talk about it from the standpoint of, okay, if it's allowed to be broadcast on the internet, then what happens? The clips get
4: shared.
1: Kids may possibly see something like this.
28: Sure.
1: And if you have military personnel that are in the video as part of the process to carry this out, then do they become targets, specific targets of people, that are trying to do harm to America?
28: That you can deal with. And there's a long, long history, hundreds of years of history, of the executioners being anonymous. They used to wear hoods in the Middle Ages and so forth. And, there's still a couple of states, I think, where we do executions or can do executions by firing squad. I remember when I was a kid, they shot a guy in Utah. What, Gary Gilmore? Was that it? Oh, my goodness. I can't believe I remember that name. And so you can protect the identity of the people actually shooting the guns. In fact, my understanding of how it works is that, pick a number, there could be 10 of them. Only 3 of them have live bullets, and the other 7 have blanks. So they don't even know if they were the people that fired the mortal shot and so forth. So there's ways to deal with all of that. It's to Beth's point, it's the public thing. It's what are the children going to see? Mm-hmm. What message are we sending about how we govern ourselves? That's just not. It's you losing the moral high ground would be the most subtle way to put it.
1: That's Mick Mulvaney. You can hear our entire conversation each week, WBT.com or wherever you download podcasts of Good Morning BT. But again, all this talk about the potential live streaming of an execution. So more to come on that. It's Tuesday, 13th of October. Traffic check right now from the Charlotte Eye, Ear, Nose, and Throat Traffic Center. 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Boomer Von Cannon.
5: Hey, thank you, Bo. I-485 in Southeast Mecklenburg have an incident on the inner loop that's headed westbound as you approach exit 54 Weddington Road. And then just down the roadway on the 485 westbound inner loop, a bump up on exit 57 ramp at Providence Road. Heavy delays inbound Independence, westbound the right and center lane blocked at the Hawthorne Lane overpass. With this, delays go back to Albemarle Road on inbound Independence. And then once on Brookshire Freeway westbound, overturned vehicle taking up the right two lanes at the ramp at North Davison. Have a collision to the north on Harris Boulevard at University Ridge. Also receiving report of an incident in Lowell Highway 7 approaching I-85 exit 23. Boomer Von Cannon, WBT traffic.
3: I had mentioned earlier after I take a break from my tedious, strenuous work, I'm going to be playing some golf today. 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
5: Your WBT forecast today, Tuesday, October 13th, partly sunny and 83 this afternoon. Tonight clear, the overnight 58, and tomorrow back to sunshine, warming to 86. 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
1: 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How about the market close on Monday?
12: Stocks ending mixed as oil prices climb on Middle East tensions, which is renewing oil supply concerns. West Texas Intermediate crude traded over $93 a barrel. Rising oil prices are complicating the Fed's interest rate outlook. Shares of Microsoft rose 1%, with the tech giant topping $4 trillion in market value in intraday trading after unveiling its latest artificial intelligence chip. The Dow winners, Microsoft, Salesforce, and Apple. The Dow decliners, Cisco, NVIDIA, and Amazon. The Dow up 196 points. The Nasdaq lower by 120. S&P 500 down 4. Hillary Barsky, Fox News.
1: Pre-market numbers today. Dow futures up 160. S&P futures are down 6.75. Nasdaq futures down 174. Hi, come on. I didn't have much time. I had to grab the first thing I could find.
4: You are fantastic. This is the perfect song.
1: Right. Here we go. Here we go.
4: I mean,
1: green coat, green park in. Sorry.
4: When you hear this song, don't you think of Jim Noble?
1: Yes.
4: Guys, we have some hotel slash restaurant news to report. One of the, I think, most popular restaurateurs here in Charlotte, Jim Noble. He's famous for Bossy Beulah's and Noble Smoke and Roosters, all of the yummy places that people
3: love
4: to
3: dine. He's got the Jimmy, too.
4: And the King's Kitchen that I don't think is there anymore, but was such a cool place in Uptown Charlotte for such a long time. Jim Noble is now planning a restaurant in the Green Park Inn in Blowing Rock. Have y'all been to the Green Park Inn?
3: Mm-hmm. It's not there anymore. They bulldozed it. Mm-hmm. But it's like, I think they're in the process of bulldozing it. Mm-hmm. It's that thing on the right when you're pulling into Blowing Rock.
4: Yeah, yeah.
3: Across from the Blowing Rock.
4: Yeah.
3: It's that white and green, very old looking hotel that's now, I think, lumber.
13: It's like a bar right across the street that has a great view of the mountains, isn't there? It's like the Highlands or something like that.
4: Well, it's being renovated, reconstructed. Mm-hmm. They're kind of redoing the whole entire place for not only guests but also for the restaurant itself. The it'll be 40 rooms. It's a historic inn, but also now that they have this restaurant that's going in, which is going to be Rooster's Wood Fired Kitchen, they are going to have a private wine cellar in the hotel now, and a museum which will pay homage to the historic nature of the Green Park Inn itself. But Jim Noble going to be part of that process. And come on, Rooster's is yummy. Mm-hmm. It's yummy.
1: Well, I mean, this is one of those places. I was curious if anybody in this room had stayed there before. I've ridden past it a million times going to the mountains. Never stopped in to the Green Park Inn, but I knew exactly what it was when I saw this story. And so it's being redeveloped. And one of the main anchors of the redevelopment is going to be something that we know, like you said, in Charlotte, we know all about Rooster's, but now Western North Carolina is going to have a spot, and whoever would have thought it would be this spot.
4: And it's going to be Rooster's. Here's my question. When I go stay at the new Green Park Inn, can I get room service from Rooster's? Can we call it Rooster's service?
13: Oh, wow.
4: Can I just sit
13: don't call it that, though.
4: Can I sit in my hotel room in a bathrobe and eat Rooster's? Not actual Rooster's, but eat...
13: Call the cops!
3: I think you're taking the name too literally.
13: She's sacrificing roosters.
1: I just imagine somebody walking in at just that moment, you know, getting ready for work and hearing Beth say, can I eat with roosters?
3: How is the rooster today? Is it tender?
4: This makes me so excited. I kind of want Jim Noble to call in and tell us all about it. Sometimes he's listening. Sometimes he listens. And I want to talk to him about this because this is awesome. He's moving outside of the... I mean, he had a Noble's restaurant in the Greensboro area for a while. I think it's still there, but now moving into the mountains.
13: Do the roosters have large talons?
4: Yeah, usually.
1: All right, Jim, you're on the clock.
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6: I'm Jeff Atkinson in the WBT News Center. The headlines this Tuesday morning, sending racist texts. Some CMPD cops now out of a job. Murder trial ends in two convictions. And a roller coaster death shuts down some amusement park rides across the country. But first on BT this morning, dozens of concerned parents planning to fill tonight's Charlotte-Mecklenburg School Board meeting. It comes after the board fired Superintendent Crystal Hill 3 weeks ago and questions about contracts the school boards made, which prompted state and federal investigators to look into the district's finances. There's a push by some parent groups to oust the former school board chair at the heart of the investigation.
14: Parents are getting a chance to have their voices heard. Some say they are fed up with what's happening inside of CMS, and they're now urging former board chair Stephanie Sneed to step down from the board. Now, the people behind this push for Sneed to step down say they do not want her to be allowed to vote on the next superintendent. CMS is under 5 investigations right now, including the state auditor and the FBI.
6: So for VTV's Darian Henderson, also at a night school board meeting, they're expected to release the findings of an outside investigation into former superintendent Crystal Hill, which the board asked for when they suspended her this summer. That probe found no wrongdoing. Also making news this morning, 6 Charlotte-Mecklenburg police officers are reportedly getting fired, accused of sending racist text messages. Messages came to light during a different investigation the SBI was conducting. So far, the officers have not been named. CMPD brass says they do not tolerate this type of behavior. According to sources, the text thread that was circulated among some cops included messages about competition to see who could arrest or pull over the most black residents. Next up, Charlotte-Mecklenburg, Charlotte-based Six Flags, shutting down some roller coasters after an incident in Georgia. Right now, WBT traffic. And from the Charlotte Eye, Ear, Nose, and Throat Traffic Center, trust your senses to Santa. Here's Boomer.
15: Hey, thanks a lot, Jeff. On the interstates, have an incident in southeast Mecklenburg, the 485 westbound interloop near exit 54 Weddington Road. Delays occurring on inbound Independence. Incident at the Hawthorne Lane overpass westbound has just been moved to the shoulder, but some heavy delays back to Albemarle Road on inbound Independence. And then just around the corner from this, on Brookshire Freeway, the westbound ramp to North Davison, right 2 lanes are blocked with an overturned vehicle. This backing up traffic on westbound Brookshire. You may want to go with John Belk as your alternate for this. Also, an incident on Harris Boulevard headed eastbound at University Ridge and on University City Boulevard at Cabarrus Farm Road and Lowell, just off Highway or Interstate I-85 at Highway 7. It's Highway 7 with a collision at I-85 near exit 23. Boomer Von Cannon, WBT Traffic.
6: This morning, Six Flags has temporarily closed 9 rides at its amusement parks across the U.S. after a man fell to his death off the Goliath roller coaster yesterday at Six Flags over Georgia. He was there.
16: We saw mechanics and paramedics running towards the down there, so we realized that there was something bad that happened.
6: Several other people were hurt in the incident. Six Flags says it's pulling the plug on the 9 roller coasters temporarily out of an abundance of caution. In a Mecklenburg courtroom yesterday,
17: defendant Lobby Fan is guilty of first-degree murder on the basis of malice and premeditation and deliberation.
6: Conviction on first-degree murder, sentenced to life in prison. Lobby Fam and co-defendant James Salerno, a jury found the two men guilty of the 2020 murder of a 20-year-old Mary Collins, who was stabbed 130 times. times and found stuffed into a mattress in Noda. A now fired teacher assistant with Charlotte Mecklenburg Schools, 38-year-old Ashley Armstrong, arrested for allegedly threatening to shoot employees at Metro School in Uptown. Politics. President Trump headed to the 49th state today, 3 weeks till the midterms, as some states begin early voting.
0: President Trump arguing that he's stopping in friendly areas to thank those who have backed him in the past. Trump rallied in Ohio, warning voters that Democrats will undo his agenda. Instead, Trump told voters to think of him when hitting the polls.
18: In a way, I am on the ballot because they will try and destroy everything we've done.
0: In Alaska, Democrat Mary Peltola is challenging Republican Dan Sullivan. After Alaska, Trump will also travel to Arizona and Montana this week, all states that he won in 2024.
6: Fox's Alex Hogan. We'll check the markets and sports coming up. Now, WBT weather brought to you by Window Nation.
19: High pressure building back in could mean some record heat here as we head on through midweek and beyond. So still sunshine, still beautiful day. Might be a little fog this morning. I have to throw it in there just because of the season. Sunny later, 83. Comfortable night tonight. We'll settle back to the upper 50s, mainly clear. Now, tomorrow we've got sunshine. 86 the high. Records 87. Thursday, sunshine 87. The record's 88. I'm Ray Stajic on Charlotte's FM News Talk 107.9 WBT.
6: Right now it's 59 degrees in Uptown Charlotte.
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6: 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Markets overseas this morning in Asia and Europe mostly higher a day after big gains in the Dow, up 196 points yesterday. The Nasdaq, however, lost 120. Futures markets this morning following the same trend. Dow futures higher at the moment. Nasdaq futures are down. 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Milwaukee's up a game. Jim Zocchi?
3: Well, they sure are. Milwaukee won over the Dodgers, 7-4. I was going to leave with something else.
6: Brewers. I'm sorry. I thought you were fine. No, you're right. You're right.
3: Well,
6: you're
3: you know, I have printer issues, no, so it's not as easy as it usually is.
6: It's Monday Night Football we're talking about.
3: We could do all of it. The Milwaukee Brewers beat the LA Rams.
6: Sorry.
3: The Buffalo. No, you're fine. Buffalo Bills over the Rams, 37-34 in overtime. Tyler Bass, 45-yard field goal after the Bills had blocked a Rams field goal earlier in overtime. James Cook ran for 111 yards, two touchdowns. Quarterback Josh Allen ran for 121 yards in the loss for LA. Matthew Stafford threw for 383 yards, three touchdowns. Coach Sean McVay on losing the game suddenly after he told the Bills to put Tyler Bass in their lineup.
20: This is the one, this stings, and it's going to hurt, but we can't afford to let it, we can't let this team beat us twice, and we're going to have to regroup and reset ourselves, and it's been a while since I've been this pissed after a game, too.
3: No, I'm sorry, that was Bo, that wasn't Sean McVay. Panthers are opening the practice window for Taylor Moten and Turk Wharton to return after missing the entire season so far. Wide receiver Jalen Coker said to be on track to possibly return for Sunday's game at Philadelphia. Eagles and former Weddington and Clemson running back Will Shipley expected to miss several weeks with a foot injury. Brewers, Milwaukee Brewers, you betcha, over the Dodgers 7-4, lead the National League Championship Series 2-0. Guardians take game one in the American League Championship Series over the Rays 7-3. James Madison University is leaving the Sun Belt Conference to join the American Conference, which includes Charlotte and East Carolina as members. Jim Zocchi, WBT Sports.
6: Thank you, Jim. The news presented by Ram Pavement. At WBT, we lead local. I'm Jeff Atkinson, WBT News.
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1: 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Lots to come on the Big Tuesday edition. Final hour of the show today. Charlotte City Councilwoman Dimple Ejmera going to be with us for the full hour in studio. Have not had her in person before. Honestly, though, I don't think we've ever had on the show before. So she's going to be here, and it's a consequential morning to be talking to her because lots of discussion last night about the airport. Also, data center moratoriums. She is in the center of both issues. And, of course, Dimple Ejmera, the top vote-getter, or I'm sorry, votainer, city council at large last go-round. So she is very much in the mix of the influential voices in Charlotte local government. She's going to join us later on today. We're going to talk to Sam Hayes of the State Board of Elections as early voting starts Thursday of this week.
4: Can you believe it? Early voting starts Thursday. And if you already know who you're going to vote for, you can go in and early vote, and then you can mute. You can mute the TV when those commercials come on because you don't need to hear any more of them.
1: Do not mute the radio, though.
4: Don't mute the radio because then you can't.
3: You can't unsee the signs in everybody's yard, too.
4: That's true.
1: And here's something else. People look forward to this every year, including everybody in this room. Our buddy Mark Garrison goes to the North Carolina State Fair and then returns to tell us about all of the items there are this year, the wacky food items that are for purchase if you go to the state fair. Mark did yesterday, not so you don't have to, but so you can know what's waiting for you.
3: He eats for those who can't.
4: Well, he eats for those who...
13: Such a giver.
4: Then he tells you what line you should wait in, line is worth waiting in.
13: I trust Mark.
4: I do, too.
13: With my life.
3: His palate.
4: His palate
3: is...
13: Absolutely.
1: So State Fair, Mark, at 7:35 today. Dirty Restaurant Tuesday also today. That's next hour. But for a change, at 7:35, he's going to tell you what you should eat, where you should go if you go to the State Fair. And nobody does it like Mark Garrison. There's no real way to transition to the next story, but this happened yesterday in Atlanta. And, of course, Carowinds is now owned by Six Flags.
4: Right.
1: So, and Carowinds has Carowinds has had issues with some of its rides in recent years. And, anytime you hear a story like this yesterday, this grabs your attention. A horrible story out of Atlanta at Six Flags over Georgia, where... One park goer died after riding Goliath. This is one of the big roller coasters at Six Flags. And to give you

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2: Distressed.
3: Those stuck on the ride say it took over an hour for them to be rescued.
2: You never want to feel that way. Stranger beside you, in front of you, behind you.
3: As the park shut down, visitors say they were left confused.
4: Very faintly under the Six Flags music, very faintly, you heard somebody say, please leave the park. The park is now closed.
2: We didn't really know what happened.
3: Six Flags releasing a statement saying, in part, they are deeply saddened by the guest incident at the park today and that the park team responded immediately and is working with local authorities.
5: That's the report from WSB yesterday, so this investigation will continue. But if you were watching this wherever you were yesterday and the breaking news comes on, you start seeing the pictures, the aerial pictures of what was going on there and people stuck on the ride. And then you hear eyewitness stories about what the people on the ride encountered and unfortunately saw, and some of the park goers. And so, again, a horrible situation in Atlanta, Six Flags. And Six Flags is the parent company of Carowinds. So we'll keep watching this story and see where it goes this week. But just an awful situation all around yesterday.
6: And they're not releasing the identity of the man who lost his life right now. They said they are keeping the details under wraps out of respect for the family and the investigation itself.
5: 713 on 107.9 WBT. When we come back, some sad news about a member of the WBT, the Good Morning BT listener family. We got some news yesterday that some sad news, and I'll pass that along. We'll talk about one of those people that anytime I would see their name flash up here on the screen, I said, all right, stop what we're doing. We got to take this call. And that's because one day Steve said, hey, I think you might want to take this call. And looking back on it, great decision that day, but some unfortunate news about one of our buddies, and we'll pass that along to you in just a moment. Right now, from the Charlotte Eye, Ear, Nose, and Throat Traffic Center, trust your senses to Senta. 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
7: Thank you, Bo and Beth. Have a report of an incident in Southeast Mecklenburg on the inner loop of 485. That's westbound at exit 54 Weddington Road. I'm seeing a heavy backup, but watch for police on the scene. Now, we do have heavy backups on inbound Independence. Westbound, that incident at Hawthorne Lane overpass has been moved to the shoulder, but then just around the corner, you have an incident on the Brookshire Freeway westbound ramp just past Independence, headed up to North Davidson. That stretch right there, that short stretch, it's an overturned vehicle taking up the right two lanes with some very heavy backups back to Albemarle Road. So you may want to go with Monroe Road and 7th Street as your alternate for inbound Independence, because this incident on Brookshire is right next to Independence and it's really backing traffic. Incident to the north, Harris Boulevard, as you make your way eastbound left lane at University Ridge, also University City Boulevard at Cabarrus Farm Road, Pineville Matthews Road westbound in Pineville, incident at Kettering Drive, that's near McMullen Creek Parkway, and to the west in Lowell, Highway 7 at I-85 exit 23. Boomer Von Cannon, WBT Traffic.
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1: Your WBT forecast today, Tuesday, October 13th, partly sunny, 83 this afternoon. Tonight cleared, the overnight 58, and back to sunshine tomorrow and 86. Kannapolis 56, Lincolnton 54, to Queen City now 57 at WBT.
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14: Is this who I think it is? Is this Barry on line one? Barry?
15: You got that right.
14: What's going on, Barry?
15: I'm telling you now, I've been on hold for 30 minutes, and you haven't stopped me laughing the whole time.
16: Well, wait a minute.
17: There's other ways of listening to the show, though.
15: Oh, no, it didn't have anything to do with the show. It's you two, the idiots.
16: Wait a minute, idiots?
17: Yep. Nailed it.
15: Well, you're idiots in a very, very good way.
18: Okay. Oh, cool.
16: The good kind of idiots.
18: Yeah. The village idiots.
15: Oh, my God.
19: This is Good Morning BT with Beauregard and Bethany.
16: Yeah, it's kind of hard to hear that rejoin now for a couple of reasons, because Barry from Rock Hill, one of our favorite listeners from the early days of the show, passed away a few years ago. And then right there at the end, our buddy Cam Love from Thurston Howell. We lost Cam earlier this year. And look, I don't play that rejoin often, but by the same token, I think both of them would want us to go on and do what we do and keep the spirit of the show going. And so that's why I play it every now and then. And it actually makes sense to play right now, given what we're about to talk about, because unfortunately we have another member of the show family, the extended family, one of our favorite callers, who one day, I actually was looking at it last night, it was August 15th of 2024, and that was the day we were about to go on to something else, and Steve said, got a guy on the line here that you might want to take. And I looked up and I said, are you sure? Because I kind of was moving down a different direction. And this is one of the things that Steve does. Steve screens the calls. And if he gets somebody that he thinks is going to, you know, really make a difference in the show and that we should hear, you know, that's why you have a call screener. And if you have a good one, they'll look at you when the appropriate time comes and says, no, you need to do this.
18: Yeah, you need to talk to this person.
16: And Steve has done that on many occasions over the years. In this particular case, the screen said, Cohen was the name of the caller. We got news yesterday. Actually, I got the news from Bernie, who saw it on our text line, from Anita, who is Cohen's wife. And she posted this on our text line yesterday. This is Anita, Cohen's wife. I hate to inform you all that Cohen passed on October 10th at Hospice House in Huntersville. Our hearts are broken. He was the real thing. We're going to miss him so badly. He made my life so special. And that kind of stopped me in my tracks yesterday.
18: I know. What Bernie sent the same text to me yesterday. I found out through Bernie as well, and he took a screenshot of the text from Anita. And I mean, we've called Cohen on our show, Cohen in Belmont, mm-hmm. Cohen from Belmont. He first called in to talk about his wife. That's why he called. And I don't know that we ever knew that his wife's name was Anita. And then the fact that it was Anita who took the time to reach out to us to let us know about Cohen's passing was incredibly special, incredibly heartbreaking. And we say all of this just so that you know, the relationships that we develop with all of you are so real and so special. The conversations we have on the text line, the conversations that we have through phone calls, they mean so much to us. It's not an act. It's very real and very genuine how much we care about all of you. And people like Barry from Rock Hill, that the call that Bo just played, and now Cohen, who has just lived in our hearts and has called on many occasions just to say hello, just to tell us a story, texted me out of the blue to let me know he was using Cardinal Environmental Solutions and how great the experience was. Just these beautiful human moments. And it's the reason that I think we do what we do, but I also believe it's the reason that we are all here on this planet, is to connect with one another and to share with one another and to love one another. And the best thing that Cohen did was reach out that day to tell us how much he loved his wife. It was the greatest phone call, just in the Hall of Fame of phone calls, yeah, for us, because you could hear the love in his voice, the genuine just delight, and you knew that we were talking to somebody special, somebody who made the world a better place.
20: Well, and for me, I think, you know, there, since I was the one who initially took the call, I think... And you said August 15th, Bo?
16: August 15th of 24.
20: So that would have been just over. I had been here just over a month. Mm-hmm. So I was still kind of get my feet wet, get my sea legs, so to speak. And I put this call on the board and, you know, like Bo said, he looked over at me and kind of gave me the look of like, should I take this call? And I just nodded yes. And Bo and I have talked about this off the air. I think for Bo, and correct me if I'm wrong, that was the moment where you decided like, oh, if Steve tells me to take a call, mm-hmm. then I should probably trust him. Because Cohen said to me, and I won't say it exactly because it looks like you guys have the audio already queued up.
16: I do, but I'm not going to be able to play it here. So we're going to have to do it. We'll do it before the show is over today. We'll play the famous Cohen call where I can't do justice to it. I mean, any more than I could on that day. I had no idea what was coming. But right. At the end of it, I said, that right there here in August is the call of the year.
18: The call. It may be the call, one of the calls of our show the entire time that we've been doing this show together. And our hearts are just broken. But we want you to know, Anita, if you are listening, our hearts are with you. And we are with your entire family and just holding you close in a big hug and wrapping you in love right now. And she's right. We lost a good one. He was the real deal. And for the time that he walked on this planet, I know that he brightened people's lives. And I'm so grateful to him for brightening ours in so many ways.
1: She said he made my life so special. Yeah. So special. Like she made a point to say my life. I don't know. It's just that's what caught me.
16: Well, and she said it right here. And because she said this, I'm going to say what I'm about to say. But she said he was the real thing. And we know that because the famous line was, I've been married to my wife for 50 years. I married up. Way the hell up. That's this famous line. And yes. When he said that, I looked at Steve like, okay, we're taking this one as long as it goes.
18: Yes, and Anita, here's the thing that we also love. He told us that you are the hottest woman in Belmont.
1: And still is.
18: And still is the hottest woman in Belmont. And what a wonderful life they must have shared together.
16: So today's show is dedicated to Cohen, one of our favorites. And like Steve was saying, like when you ask any of us, like, what's the best call y'all ever got? I think we all would probably say Cohen's probably the first
18: Cohen
16: one we
18: Belmont.
16: Would talk about. So yeah. Cohen and Belmont, and then, you know, and Barry and Rock Hill, as I was mentioning before, and so many callers and listeners out there. Not everybody calls and not everybody texts, but we know so many of you are out there that make us part of your life every day, and we never take that for granted. And every once in a while we get to hear a window into your world. And so thank you to Cohen for calling. Thanks to Steve for putting Cohen on. And we'll make sure that we properly honor Cohen before we get out of here today. But our thoughts are with Anita and the family there. When we come back, it is a yearly tradition here on Good Morning BT. Mark Garrison goes to the state fair. And he'll be back to tell you about what's waiting for you in the state capital of Raleigh coming up in just a minute. Right now, we head back to the news center and in for Mark Garrison so he can do things like that. Jeff Atkinson.
21: Thank you, Bo. Good morning, everyone. Our top story, a now fired CMS teacher assistant, 38-year-old Ashley Armstrong, arrested for allegedly threatening to kill her coworkers. An affidavit file claimed
22: she told two people she was going to shoot up Metro School where she worked and named some school employees in a threat. The alleged threat made September 21st, meaning she was picked up more than 2 weeks after the reported threat. She's charged with communicating a threat of mass violence against educational property. Armstrong initially denied bond. Armstrong also had another case pending. 2 days before the alleged school threat, she was allegedly threatening to kill a person and her dog and charged with communicating threats. Metro School informing families she's no longer working for CMS. Scott Hamilton, WBT News.
21: Charlotte Mecklenburg School Board members, meanwhile, are set to meet tonight to share the public report on the outside investigation into now-fired Superintendent Crystal Hill. Recall the board suspended her this summer, only to rehire her weeks later after the investigation found no wrongdoing. They later fired her after she blew the whistle on potential illegal or unethical activity by some of the school board members. The state and the feds are now looking into the district's finances. Data center debate last night at the Charlotte City Council meeting.
23: I think that there needs to be transparency whenever a data center wants to come into town, and that, you know, it's an inclusive process so that it benefits everybody.
21: The public was encouraged to weigh in on the city's 150-day moratorium on approving any new data centers being built in Charlotte. Council members will decide in 2 weeks whether to extend that pause. Top international story, the president will head west today, way west. He's going out to Alaska to rally Republicans the day after campaigning in Ohio, with close Senate races in both states and the battle with Democrats for control of Congress.
0: They will try and destroy everything we've done.
21: The president also telling supporters last night in Youngstown, Ohio,
0: I had to take a little bit of a veer toward the Islamic Republic of Iran because we could not let them have a nuclear weapon. I'm sorry.
21: Trump also insisting the conflict with Iran will end soon and then gas prices will drop. The president also said Russia and Ukraine want to make a deal despite their hatred. But hours after they apparently agreed to a ceasefire when it comes to attacking energy targets, Russia violated it, hitting Ukraine's power and gas facilities. Actress Selma Blair facing assault charges after attacking two flight attendants on a Delta Airlines flight from L.A. to New York on Sunday and allegedly kicking a police officer and nurse after the flight. A representative for the 54-year-old actress who has MS says she had a medical condition that led to the incident. And Pope Leo XIV being admitted to the hospital today for lung surgery. Doctors will remove a small growth on one of his lungs. They say if it is cancerous, the prognosis is excellent due to early detection. Those are the headlines. More news at the top of the hour. Now from the Charlotte Eye, Ear, Nose, and Throat Traffic Center. Your senses, the center. How we looking, Boomer?
2: Hey, heavy traffic on northbound 77 near the state line here, Jeff. This is an incident which has occurred near exit Donny Carowinds Boulevard and then further back on 77 northbound. Incident just north of exit 85, Highway 160 in Fort Mill. The traffic is a crawl from exit 85 up to the state line and past, headed toward uptown Charlotte. Plan on some extra time for your drive this morning because it's already jam-packed. Have an incident to the west on Lowell, Highway 7 at I-85 and south of West Mecklenburg, Highway 49. This is York Road eastbound at Grand Palisades Parkway and Pineville Matthews Road westbound near McMullen Creek Parkway at Kettering Drive. Have an incident to the north, Harris Boulevard eastbound left lane taken up at University Ridge, University City Boulevard at Cabarrus Farm Road, and to the east on Indian Trail, Highway 74 westbound at Indian Trail Fairview Road. Boomer Von Cannon, WBT Traffic.
21: 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Here's Jim.
3: Here's sports. Brewers over the Dodgers 7-4. Milwaukee leads the National League Championship Series 2-0. William Contreras tied the game with a home run, then put Milwaukee ahead in the sixth inning with a base hit. Guardians take the opener of the American League Championship Series over the Tampa Bay Rays 7-3. Cleveland's won 4 consecutive in the postseason now. They tied the game with home runs by Chase DeLauder and Patrick Bailey before Nathaniel Lowe put them ahead with a 2-run single in the eighth inning. Manager Stephen vote on taking game one after an emotional 5-game series in the previous round against the White Sox.
4: We came off an emotional series, had a quick turnaround, but these guys come ready to play every day. I couldn't be more proud of them. It was, you know, we got punched early, and then, you know, our pitching staff, credit to them for stopping it.
3: Game two is tonight, Monday Night Football. In overtime, Bills beat the Rams 37-34. After blocking a field goal by L.A., Tyler Bass makes a 45-yarder for the Buffalo Bills, who had quarterback Josh Allen run for 121 yards and a touchdown. James Cook ran for 111 yards and 2 touchdowns. Panthers and Eagles coming up on Sunday. And for the Panthers, Jalen Coker said to be on track to possibly return for that game. Panthers are opening the practice windows for Taylor Moten and Turk Wharton to return after missing the entire season so far. Carolina Hurricanes go for their 6th win in a row as they host the Washington Capitals tonight. Jim Zocchi, WBT Sports.
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5: Near record heat coming in starting tomorrow through Friday. We'll have several chances at getting a tie or maybe breaking a record. Record for tomorrow, 91. I don't think that's attainable, but then it's 87, 88, 87 for Wednesday, Thursday, Friday. My counting is correct. Either way, good looking morning today and warm this afternoon, low 80s. By the way, today's record is 91, so not getting there. Tonight, clear 59. Tomorrow, sunny, 86. From the Weather Channel, I'm meteorologist Ray Stajic, Charlotte's FM News Talk, 107.9 WBT.
21: Yesterday's high was 84. We'll be about there again today. 57 right now, a little cool in the morning on this Tuesday. 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I'm Jeff Atkinson, WBT News.
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4: We love it here. It's like a carnival.
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7: That's the most fitting term ever for this show. We're a carnival.
8: The only way to become president is to win the homecoming carnival.
9: This is Good Morning BT.
8: That's right, Arnold. And that's exactly what we're going to do.
7: Well, in a way, yes, we are going to become a carnival right now of sorts. It is that day once a year. And I can tell you, I know Charlotte looks forward to it. I know this room looks forward to it. Yeah. It's the day after Mark Garrison heads to the North Carolina State Fair.
10: I'm hungover this morning from fatty foods.
4: Oh.
7: And we should say that the State Fair begins for North Carolinians and, well, really anybody, on Thursday, right? That's where you can go for the first time?
10: Yeah. Thursday is when the gates open at 10 o'clock, I think.
7: But yesterday, gates opened for members of the media.
4: Mm-hmm. Oh, so. And my taste buds live vicariously through you.
10: Well, I got a couple coming up that I think you'll like. There are 80 new foods altogether this year. Now, we only got to sample 30 of them yesterday. And the thing that really strikes me, fair food is a culinary creation for the common man. Because a lot of the vendors are folks who have day jobs, but they have this passion to cook up crazy eats for the fair, like this guy. His name is James Bennett. Actually, he's known by another name.
11: I'm the Hot Chicks guy, Mr. Hot Chicks.
10: Now, don't get the wrong idea. Mr. Hot Chicks is into fried chicken. That's the name on his food truck.
11: We have food trucks, so I drive a truck that says Hot Chicks on the side of it. And as I'm driving down the street, I see people pass me and then look in the window and then they're disappointed. Yeah.
10: Well, James, Mr. Hot Chick, is not disappointed in his side hustle. His day job is designing logos for companies, and he actually came up with the logo for his food trucks before he ever put one on the road and came up with a product.
11: Had this idea maybe 15 years ago and actually designed the logo then.
10: In fact, he sat on the idea until he came up with fried chicken wrapped like a taco and warm buttermilk pancakes.
11: Kind of sat on it for a couple years, and then I met somebody in the food truck business who was like, yeah, this would work.
10: Now he's back at the State Fair. His new creation this year is called Macked and Loaded. It's homemade bagel bread hollowed out and loaded up with mac and cheese and chicken.
11: Creamy white cheddar mac and cheese. We're going to top it with our cut-up fried chicken. It has our Hot Chick signature sauce on it, which is a honey mustard barbecue sauce.
12: All stuffed into that bread.
11: All in that bread.
12: Oh, man, that is crazy good. What's the crunchy thing in
13: there? So it's a crispy onion. A lot of mac and cheese. That white cheddar, creamy mac and cheese.
10: Oh, it's awesome. I got to tell you, when I looked at it at first, it's kind of messy looking.
7: Yeah.
10: It was fabulous. The mac and cheese stuffed into that bread is some of the creamiest I've ever had. It was just awesome.
4: That sounds amazing. Mac and cheese in a sandwich, basically, with fried chicken and sauce and crispy onions.
10: Yeah. I mean, oh, yeah.
4: What? It's all of the textures you want in your mouth.
10: Yep. And the problem, normally when I would do this, I would just eat a little bit of everything. I ate the whole thing.
4: Oh, I'm so proud of you.
7: Now, how often does that happen?
10: Thank you, man.
14: Go, though, Hercules.
10: Not very often because, I mean, I ate everything that was in front of me yesterday, and I've never done that before. That's the case with this next guy. Young guy named R.J. Perry. He got out of business school, but what he really liked doing was grilling barbecue. He opened a food truck, but this year he is serving up something that's kind of messy in a bucket.
12: Now, what is in this bucket?
11: So it's called the sweet potato s'mores slop bucket?
10: Yes, it's a bucket of sweet potato fries with a lot of gooey add-ons.
11: So we have sweet potato fries. We dust that with cinnamon sugar. Then we drizzle it with marshmallow cream, caramel, and chocolate.
10: RJ says he thinks God gave him the idea. Was pretty heavenly.
12: Oh, it's crazy good.
11: Oh, thank you. We appreciate it.
12: Sweet potato with chocolate and marshmallow?
11: Yes, sir.
12: What's not to like?
11: Absolutely.
12: Wow.
10: Now, at this point, after the fries, I was thirsty, and I was drawn by the sound of what Tucker Cranford was mixing up.
15: Liquid cotton candy is like a dirty soda.
10: Yes, liquid cotton candy. Now, dirty soda, in case you don't know, is a soft drink
5: dirtied up with different flavors, even cream or milk. Supposedly, Mormons came up with the idea. Mixed drink with no booze. Not sure they called it dirty, though. Anyway, for Tucker Cranford, who runs a little restaurant in Hickory, his idea starts with a lemon-lime drink like Sprite. Then he adds...
6: cotton candy syrup and half mixed together.
14: Ooh.
6: We top it with some cotton candy.
14: Oh, some real cotton.
6: Real cotton candy as well. And it just melts, turns right into liquid, and melts right into the drink.
5: They sound strange, but...
6: tastes just like cotton candy.
14: It does.
6: Yeah. We were like, what are we going to call it? We're like, well, it's liquid. Tastes like cotton candy. We got to call it liquid cotton candy.
14: That is awesome.
5: Yeah, the name makes sense. He did another dirty soda last year that sold like crazy. So this year at the fair, he's blunt about what he expects.
6: This balls to the wall, very busy. It's 10 days of chaos.
10: I love that guy. And you might, several people said to me, cotton candy drink, it was unbelievable. I kept going, can I have another?
7: So here's what I'm here to tell you, Mark. Yeah. Today, I just so happen to be drinking, as I do the show, a dirty Mountain Dew.
10: Really?
7: And there's a place, a food truck, a drink truck, really, that was in one of the shopping centers near where I live called Sips and Dips. And my wife said, you got to go try one of these dirty sodas. And yeah. So we did one the other day. It was a Diet Dr. Pepper, but they put all kinds of... it was really good. So I said, all right, I'm going to try the dirty Mountain Dew thing. And I'm drinking a cream soda dew this morning. And so I get it. Not until today may I, now I really get what you're talking about with the one they had up there, because, you know, this is kind of the thing right now, these dirty concoctions, and now it's really dirty.
4: Dirty and covered in cotton candy. Mm-hmm. I mean.
10: Yeah. Well, what was interesting was, so he puts this blob of cotton candy on, and it just sort of melts away in the drink, and you think, oh, this is going to be like syrup. No, it was refreshing, and it was cold, and it tasted like cotton candy. I lost count of, I think he wanted me to go away. It was like, this fat guy interviewed me, and now he keeps coming back.
7: So you're drinking a dirty cotton candy drink just to wash down your bucket of sweet potatoes and what else?
4: Marshmallows and caramel and chocolate and dusted with cinnamon and cinnamon sugar.
10: And here's the thing. My wife loves French fries made with sweet potatoes. I'm not that big on them. I ate the whole thing. It was so good.
7: He ate all of this, and yet there's more.
10: There's more coming up. Right. Yes, there is.
7: Mark Garrison goes to the state fair and comes back to tell you about it. It's our yearly tradition here on the show. We'll take a pause and come back. From the Charlotte Eye, Ear, Nose, and Throat Traffic Center, trust your senses to Senta. Back to Boomer Von Cannon.
16: Bo and Beth, heavy traffic northbound 77 making your way toward the state line up from Rock Hill to the state line. Very congested this morning. Had an earlier incident just across the state line. We're at the exit 90 Carowinds Boulevard approaching the state line. So watch for delays extending now back to exit 85, and that's in Fort Mill. In Indian Trail, Highway 74 westbound incident at Indian Trail Fairview Road. To the south in Pineville Matthews Road headed westbound at Kettering Drive. That's between McMullen Creek Parkway and Park Cedar. Also very heavy traffic northbound Johnson Road headed up from Marvin Road to Ballantyne Commons Parkway. Boomer Von Cannon, WBT Traffic.
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16: Your WBT forecast today, Tuesday, October 13th, partly sunny, warming to 83. Tonight, clear, in the overnight 58. More sunshine tomorrow, more hot weather, 86 tomorrow. Right now, Hunters Vegas is 57, Monroe 56, and the Queen City 57 at WBT.
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7: We are back, 7 before 8 on WBT. Mark Garrison goes to the state fair.
10: Eats his way through Raleigh.
7: Part 2. There's more.
10: Yeah. Now, Beth, you like boiled eggs, right?
4: Oh, I love them. I have one every morning.
10: I know. So have you ever had a scotch egg?
4: Oh, Oh my gosh, yes.
0: Well, scotch.
4: Oh, so good.
10: See, I never had this, and I was like, what is this?
1: We take hard-boiled egg, we have it wrapped in a seasoned sausage, rolled in breadcrumbs, and then we fry it to perfection.
2: Yep, it's a boiled egg in a deep-fried sausage ball.
1: It's actually been around for a long time in Irish and English pubs.
2: That's Chris Taylor from Iowa. And he is in the construction business. But he and his sons decided when construction was slow, they needed a side hustle.
1: Just some friends convinced us that there were some good ideas out there and we should give it a try. And one thing led to another.
2: So they do 5 big fairs a year, burgers, fries, all kinds of stuff, and now the Scotch egg, which has been a big hit.
3: Breakfast on a stick.
1: That's right.
3: I like that.
2: And then, of course, every year at the fair, something just sounds weird. And that was the case with pickled cheesecake, the creation of Philip Davis from Canada. He and his wife have an interesting life.
5: My wife and I and baby over there, and we travel and go fair to fair for about 7-8 months a year.
2: They travel the fair circuit selling 2 things.
5: Pickles and cheese curds.
2: Yeah, apparently you can make a living selling pickles and cheese curds. Their stand is called Mr. Pickle, and this year, pickled cheesecake. He starts, of course, with a fresh slice of cheesecake.
5: We dip it in a pickled chocolate, pickle white chocolate to be specific, and then we roll it in pickled chips. So every layer's got a little bit of pickle.
3: Oh, that is so good.
5: I know, right? We've had a lot of requests over recent years to bring in more sweet items. People want sweet, and it works surprisingly well.
10: Mm. I'm telling you, that was just, oh, man. And I sat at a table yesterday with a couple of writers from Raleigh Magazine.
4: Oh.
10: And they said, the thing about this cheesecake is it's just too much flavor.
4: Oh,
10: and I looked
4: no.
10: at her and I said, is there ever really such a thing as too much flavor? And
4: exactly.
10: She sort of looked down her nose at me, fat guy that I was, and I ate the whole thing and hers because she didn't want to eat it. So I said, well, I'll finish it.
4: Will you describe what it tastes like and what the texture is like? Because I'm trying to imagine, is it dill pickles, sour
10: pickles?
4: No,
10: they're more sweet pickles. And the flavor is actually a little hard to describe. You got the basic creaminess of cheese. Cake,
4: mm-hmm.
10: But then you've got this little pickly flavor that's sweet with it and a little bit of a crunch, and it's, I mean, it's magnificent.
4: I think it sounds remarkably interesting. And the fact that this guy travels around the country selling pickles and cheese curds, I mean, he knows pickles and cheese.
10: With his wife and little baby, and yeah, I just, yeah.
0: Sounds like Beth's dream.
5: I find it remarkably interesting. No, I want to go back to the eggs for a second, though. That sounded amazing.
10: It was really good. It was breakfast on a stick. And what's interesting is, you know, he's in construction, but he came up with this or, you know, borrowed the idea from Scotland, but he said, I use North Carolina eggs while I'm here and North Carolina sausage. Mm. It was really good.
4: I'm telling you, Scotch eggs will change your life. There's a place called Sunup Cafe in Mooresville that serves them, and they do it with like a little sriracha sauce.
10: Ooh.
4: It's so good. But I'm thrilled to know that Scotch eggs have made their way to the North Carolina State Fair.
10: I got one more here for you. What's a fair without barbecue?
1: So this is what we call the Boss Hog. It's our new item.
2: That is Miles 2. And like so many vendors here, he has a day job. He sells telephone systems. But 5 times a year, he cranks up his smoker for big events like the fair. And this year, he came up with
1: double smoked pork belly burnt ends, what we call meat candy.
2: Yeah, burnt ends are meat candy. If you've had them, you know, come from a fatty, tasty part of the brisket. So Miles double smokes them, then deep fries them. And then
1: we serve that over French fries with our version of an Alabama white sauce that we call the hog sauce.
2: They are so good. His wife says Miles knows how to cook what he likes.
6: He's always like pork belly, and he loves fries.
2: Well, on this day at the fair,
8: the winner goes to Five Boys Barbecue for the pork belly burnt ends.
2: Miles the telecom guy became Miles the State Fair culinary champ.
1: I think about fell out. It was pretty awesome.
10: I'm so glad that guy won. It's such a nice family from Smithfield. And let me tell you, those burnt ends and the Alabama white sauce, which is so creamy. Set you free, man.
5: Wait, what did you say the guy's name was?
11: Boss Hog?
10: Oh, no. Boss Hog is the name of the dish.
11: Oh, okay, okay.
10: Yeah, all right. Yeah, so, his name is Miles.
11: All right. Well, look at you, Mark.
10: Also, a Dubai burger, which patty with lamb and ground beef and pistachios on top was good.
11: Oh.
10: It was a jerk lobster roll, a family with secret jerk sauce. And my favorite sweet, actually, was some guy concocted, you know, these Hawaiian rolls you buy at the store?
11: Mm.
10: Throw it in the deep fryer for a couple of seconds, get it crunchy, cover it with cinnamon icing, and baby.
11: Oh.
10: It was so good.
11: This sounds like maybe your best trip so far.
10: Oh, yeah. I'm just so fat and full this morning.
11: Well,
4: I'm so jealous.
11: Mark Garrison goes and tests, so you know what to expect. The State Fair opens up for North Carolinians and all on Thursday. Thank you, Mark.
10: Yes, sir.
11: All right. Mark will be back at 8:35 for Dirty Restaurant Tuesday. Speaking of food, Jim Noble will join us at 8:05.
4: We sent out the bat signal and he showed up.
11: That's exactly right. And if you weren't with us, something big is coming to Western North Carolina. Mark was east. Now Jim Noble will tell us what's coming west here on Good Morning BT. Step right up.
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14: A guilty verdict, 6 years in the making. I'm Jeff Atkinson, WBT News.
15: They took Mary. I have nothing to lose.
14: The family of murder victim Mary Collins finally getting justice. Monday in a Mecklenburg courtroom, the jury came back with two guilty verdicts. First-degree murder and a conviction for Lavi Pham and James Salerno.
15: They took her. She's dead. They murdered her. They tortured her. They hurt her. And I can't get her back.
14: The alderman is Mary Collins' grandmother. A gruesome murder. The jury finding in 2020, the two men lured Collins into a no-da apartment, stabbed her more than 130 times before stuffing her body into a mattress. The men were sentenced to life in prison. Two other people connected to the murder. One has been sentenced. The other is still awaiting trial. Now a story WBT News was first to report.
15: They took her. She's dead. They murdered her. They tortured her. They hurt her.
16: WBT has spent more than 2 months looking into an investigation involving CMPD officers over alleged racist texting amongst them. CMPD was first made aware of the text messages when an investigation by the FBI into a CMPD officer surfaced. During that investigation, CMPD discovered the perceived racist text messages. Sources familiar with the situation say CMPD immediately began an internal investigation. Sources also say that the text messages came from officers of multiple ethnicities. Currently, six CMPD officers have been cited for termination and have been suspended without pay. A seventh is no longer with the department. When contacted, CMPD told WBT that is unable to comment about the investigation due to it being a personnel matter. Brett Jensen, WBT News.
14: Again, more than half a dozen CMPD officers have been recommended for termination or quit after the racist text came to light. There are other reports that officers used the N-word in communicating with each other. They watched in horror. That's straight ahead. First, a check of traffic. And from the Charlotte Eye, Ear, Nose, and Throat Traffic Center, trust your senses to Santa. Here's Boomer.
17: Hey, thanks a lot, Jeff. Have an incident reported northbound 85 after exit 23, McAdenville. Seeing delays here, some heavy traffic northbound 85. And of course, this time of the morning, you're driving straight into that rising sun. That's a blinding sun this morning. So it may take a little extra time for your drive. Northbound 85 through Gaston County, headed into Mecklenburg. Have an incident to the south on Pineville-Matthews Road, westbound near Pineville at Kettering Drive. That's near McMullen Creek Parkway on westbound Highway 51. Incident to the east on Sharon Amity at Hickory Grove and Central Avenue at Sharon Amity. Boomer Von Kennen, WBT Traffic.
14: Nine roller coasters have been shut down at six different amusement parks as a precaution after an incident at Six Flags Over Georgia outside Atlanta where a man fell off the Goliath coaster and was killed. He was on the ride with his son. His wife and daughter were watching from the ground. Nearly 2 weeks after the botched lethal injection in Tennessee of a convicted murderer, Fox's Alicia Acuna reports.
18: Newly released 911 recordings capture the chaos after Tennessee's failed attempt to execute Krista Pike, with dispatchers heard questioning whether the emergency was real.
19: Find out if that is an actual thing that is happening or if this is someone that is just basically prank calling or, like, swatting us.
14: Krista Pike is back in prison now as the investigation continues into what went wrong. It's now 3 weeks till Election Day.
20: I'm asking everybody to pretend, just pretend that I'm on the ballot. Because in a way, I am on the ballot, because they will try and destroy everything we've done.
14: President Trump at a rally for Republicans, Youngstown, Ohio, last night, where there's a tight U.S. Senate race, one of six that Fox News considers too close to call in the battle with Democrats for control of Congress. And later today, Fox's Alex Hogan reports.
21: President Trump is taking his midterm message to Alaska. It is the latest in a handful of stops, typically to Republican strongholds, states where some Republican candidates are facing tough fights. So President Trump counted, saying that he's stopping in friendly areas to thank those who have backed him in the past, warning voters the Democrats will undo his agenda.
14: At the rally, the president also says he thinks the Iran conflict will be over soon, and he said that he cannot let Iran have a nuclear weapon. Charlotte Douglas Airport negotiating a new 10-year lease with five airlines who fly out of the international airport. They presented their proposed agreement to City Council last night. The plan, called CLT Beyond, calls for expanding Concourse C and the international gates. Now, WBT weather brought to you by Window Nation.
22: High pressure building back in could mean some record heat here as we head on through midweek and beyond. So still sunshine, still beautiful day. Might be a little fog this morning. I have to throw it in there just because of the season. Sunny later, 83. Comfortable night tonight. We'll settle back to the upper 50s, mainly clear. Now tomorrow we've got sunshine, 86 the high, records 87. Thursday, sunshine 87, the record's 88. I'm Ray Stajic on Charlotte's FM News Talk 107.9 WBT.
14: We'll check the markets and sports coming up. It's 60 degrees in uptown Charlotte.
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14: 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Wall Street Monday markets ended the day mixed. Dow gained 196, the NASDAQ down 120, S&P 500 down 4. Futures markets this morning also mixed. 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The Monday night football action, Jim Zocchi.
7: Yeah, following a perfect one-minute live spot by Bo, we tell you that the Bills beat the Rams 37-34 in overtime. Tyler Bass, a 45-yard field goal to win it after the Bills blocked a Rams field goal try earlier in overtime. James Cook ran for 111 yards, two touchdowns. Quarterback Josh Allen ran for 121 yards and a touchdown in a high-scoring game.
23: Obviously, when you have Matthew Stafford, Puka Nacua, Devontae Adams, they're gonna be able to throw the football a little bit. But our guys kept fighting. Again, didn't flinch. We fumble the ball. They have to go down their score to win the game. Our guys didn't flinch.
7: In the loss for L.A., Matthew Stafford, 383 yards passing and three touchdowns. Panthers play at the Philadelphia Eagles on Sunday, are opening the practice window for Taylor Moton and Turk Wharton after missing the entire season so far. Wide receiver Jalen Coker with a quad injury said to be on track to possibly return. Eagles and former Weddington and Clemson running back Will Shipley expected to be out several weeks with a foot injury. Baseball playoffs in the National League Championship Series. Milwaukee Brewers with a 2-0 series lead after a 7-4 win yesterday. Cleveland Guardians take game one at Tampa Bay 7-3, have won four consecutive postseason games now. Carolina Hurricanes go for their sixth win in a row as they host the Washington Capitals tonight. And James Madison University will leave the Sun Belt Conference to join the American Conference, which includes Charlotte and East Carolina's members. Jim Zocchi, WBT Sports.
14: 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I'm Jeff Atkinson, WBT News.
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0: This is Rope 2. I found them. Repeat, I found them.
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0: to Mark Garrison. Got the yearly report from the North Carolina State Fair. But if you were with us earlier in the show, we were talking about something that is coming to Western North Carolina that Charlotte knows very well.
1: I got so excited about this story in the Charlotte Observer. The Green Park Inn, which is an historic inn in Blowing Rock, North Carolina, it's under a renovation, like a huge renovation project, but has partnered now with our buddy Jim Noble. And now the Green Park Inn is going to have a Rooster's wood fire grill as part of the hotel experience in Blowing Rock.
0: If only we knew Jim Noble's number to get more information on this. Actually, he knows our number because during the break, as we talked this morning about names popping up on the screen that you just go immediately to them.
2: Yeah.
0: Right now I'm looking at line one, locked there on line one, 107.9 WBT 704-570-1079. The great Jim Noble has joined us. Good morning to you, sir.
3: Good morning. How you guys doing?
0: We're good. We're talking about you today. Your ears must be burning.
3: Yeah, you know, I heard about that, and so I said I better call and defend myself.
0: Oh, no. We were defending your honor.
3: The bat signal. That's wild.
1: We shot it up into the air, and then you called. This is really, really cool, Jim, that you are now expanding into Western North Carolina and part of the Green Park Inn. How did all of this come about?
3: One of my fraternity brothers called me a couple years ago. Said these guys want to talk to you about a restaurant up in the mountains. I said I've been looking up there, but I hadn't found anything. And it was the guys who bought the Green Park Inn, and they were going to renovate it. Now I'm out walking, so just bear with me because I'm huffing a little bit.
0: That's all right.
3: This is when I use the exercise in the morning. So
0: multitasking.
3: We went and look at it, and the place is in really bad disrepair. They couldn't repair it. Underneath the building, we went and looked at the foundation. It was just stacked rocks, and how the building was still standing. They caught a lot of grief about tearing it down, but they're building it back just like it was in 1882. And it's just phenomenal what they're doing. So we were excited to be up there and be part of it. John Winkler is probably the lead force on it, and he's been a hoot to work with. A lot of fun, and man, I'm excited about it. Plus, I also like to go up there fly fishing, so it's a real close to my fishing hole, so I'm excited.
1: Well, you know what? That's the question we were going to ask you. Do you have a favorite fishing hole? And now we know.
0: So, Jim.
3: Yes, and if I said it publicly, it wouldn't be so private anymore, but it's not. But it's actually two rivers. I fish a lot, so.
0: So Jim, is this version of the restaurant going to be, is this kind of like a custom build because you had to do it in an unusual place, or what will it be like there?
3: It's going to be in the right-hand side. When you

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1: 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And all of this noise about what the Fed is doing, what's inflation doing, let's really peel the onion back and look at what are the things that we can be doing to take the worry and the stress out of your retirement.
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2: Hang up and blow and run.
3: Now, if this goes well, which I know it will, could a bossy Beulahs be far behind?
2: Well, one step at a time.
3: Well,
2: there's a couple other places up there, but you know, we've grown a lot in the last 5 or 6 years, and I got to get my breath sometime. So,
3: well,
2: we got this project Davidson's underway. We've got another project in Winston, and then we got to move Roosters in South Park, and I think we're coming close to having a place to go to. So.
3: Well, I'll tell you what. Every time I go over to Park Road and go to the Beulah's location there, it is packed. That was a great choice.
2: That is a good place. And actually, I'm going to start tweaking this to call it Bossy Butte's Chicken Shack because Aunt Butte was Bossy Butte. Or no, we called her Aunt Butte, but we called her Bossy Butte. We never called her Beulah. But when I went to get the trademark for it, somebody owned a vegan burger place called Beulah's, and they wouldn't coexist. I said, well, they're not going to make it if they're vegan burgers. So I'm going to wait to go out of business. I'm going to put it back. We're going to start calling it Bossy Butte. So we're going to start referring to her as Bossy Butte's Chicken Shack.
4: Oh, I love it. He was like, yeah, they're not going to last. We're just wait till they go out of business.
2: What do you want? If you want a burger, eat a burger. I don't know. I don't get it.
3: Well, listen, we'll let you get back to your workout. We appreciate you calling
2: in.
3: Thank you, and good luck with everything. We're excited about this coming to Western North Carolina. That seems like a really cool combination of, you know, old and new.
4: Yes, and we're just so excited that you called us.
2: So many people have come in the Roosters and talked to me. When are you going to open up there? Because they go up there half the time anyway, so it's just going to be great.
3: Right.
2: Thank you guys for mentioning it. I appreciate it.
3: All right, Jim Noble calling us this morning after we were talking about Roosters coming to the Green Park Inn.
4: You just never know who's listening. You just never know.
3: You never know. When we come back, we're going to talk to the North Carolina State Board of Elections Executive Director Sam Hayes has joined us before. Thursday is the beginning of early voting and a very pivotal midterm election coming up. So we'll get the latest from him, things you need to know as you get set to make your voting plan, which I know that you're doing. When we come back, traffic check right now from the Charlotte Eye, Ear, Nose, and Throat Traffic Center. Trust your senses to Senta. Boomer Von Cannon.
5: You know, Bo and Beth, Jim Noble started his restaurant empire in High Point in the 1980s. And has really built an empire, man. He's something else.
4: He used to have a really schwanky place here in Charlotte that was just called Noble's.
5: Mm-hmm.
4: Holy bajoli. When Craig and I were dating, he took me there.
5: Mm.
4: They had some succotash that was so amazing.
5: Oh, now you're talking. Get you a bowl for breakfast. It's great.
4: Right? I could eat some corn succotash right now.
3: It did not succotash.
5: It did not. Thompson from downtown.
6: Good one, Bo.
7: Yeah, thank you very much.
5: Right here. Fire away, my man. Hey, 85 northbound, seeing some delays, a bump up near exit 23 McAdenville. Then in South Mecklenburg, the inner loop of 45, just westbound at exit 59 Railroad. To the east, have a collision, Central Avenue at Sharon Amity, and on Sharon Amity at Hickory Grove. Southeast Charlotte, and this is in Cotswold, northbound Randolph, right before Sharon Amity. Have a collision, northbound Providence at Wendover. And with this, delays go back to Cavendish Court. And heavy traffic on Johnson Road northbound this morning, headed up from Marvin Road to Ballantyne Commons Parkway, but rather congested. Boomer Von Cannon, WBT traffic.
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3: Your WBT forecast today, Tuesday, October 13th, partly sunny, warming to 83. Tonight clear, the overnight 58. Sunshine tomorrow, 86. Gastonia now 56, Rock Thrill 58, Queen City 61 at WBT.
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1: 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Dirty Restaurant Tuesday coming up. So Mark told you what to eat. Now he's going to tell you what to not eat. Coming up at 8:35. Next hour, Dimple Ejmera will be in studio with us from Charlotte City Council. Lots of headlines from last night's City Council meeting regarding the airport and the moratorium as it relates to data centers. So all that coming up. And a rare mayoral veto last night, which we haven't seen in a long time. But right now, let's talk about state politics and bring on the show. His name is Jason Tyson. He's the director of communications for the North Carolina State Board of Elections. And hey, if you're keeping score at home, we are a couple of days away from early voting starting across North Carolina for this very important, pivotal midterm election coming up next month. So let's bring on Jason Tyson. Jason, good morning.
13: Well, good morning. It's good to be with you this morning. Thanks for having us today.
1: Appreciate you being here. And you guys are gearing up for a big day starting on Thursday. What do voters here in the Charlotte area need to know if they're making their voting plans over the next month or so?
13: Well, absolutely. Yes, we have early voting starting on Thursday. We have 370 early voting sites open statewide. And we're very excited about it. We're hoping and planning for a smooth election. Obviously, we have tips. Well, one of the biggest tips, of course, is to make sure you bring your photo ID to the polls with you. That's still something some people may be getting used to here in North Carolina.
2: Tell folks what they need to know if they want to find, you know, people have their polling places that they're used to going to on election day, but that polling place might not be the place they go for early voting, right?
13: Correct. Yes, definitely. There are some locations that are same, you know, election day voting locations, and others that are for early voting. So that is true.
1: So, Jason, if you show up and you don't have your ID or you forgot your ID, what's your recourse there?
13: Well, if you're unable to show photo ID, you can cast a provisional ballot and fill out a photo ID exception form explaining why you don't have it, and then that you can go from there. And we have plenty of information about that on our website, bringitnc.gov.
1: And I think another question that's on the minds of a lot of people, you know, these days in modern times, integrity of elections. You know, there's a lot of talk from you know, a top of the pecking order to the bottom about you know, elections and are they going to be executed fairly? And what about listeners who may have concerns about that as we head into not only early voting but election day itself?
13: Absolutely. Yeah, that is a huge topic right now. And we're taking major steps to make sure that people can feel secure when they go to the polls. We have a new arm of the State Board of Elections that we have created here in the last year and a half. And that is the Election Security and Enforcement Division that looks into any, you know, kind of activity that may be funny. These were former law enforcement officers or folks who were in the intelligence community that work with us just to keep our elections safe and secure. And we're monitoring, and we have trained people at our locations. We do a lot of training at the state board. So we take a lot of steps to make sure that people can feel good about their vote.
2: Well, people have had questions about whether or not the Department of Homeland Security might end up outside of election and polling places. Do you have any indication of that happening, or has that been communicated?
13: Well, we stay in touch closely with our partners at the federal level, and it has been communicated to us that we do not expect to have ICE agents at the polls in North Carolina. You know, obviously there are election observers that are legally allowed to observe elections, and those may be there. But our indications, everything we've heard, is not to expect ICE agents at the polls.
1: All right, so 2 days away from early voting beginning. And again, remind us, Jason, how long does early voting go?
13: Well, we have one of the largest and longest in the country, 17 days. So it runs up to Halloween, actually.
2: Wow.
13: The Saturday before Election Day.
1: All right. Well, everybody's got needs to make their voting plan and trying to help everybody do that. Jason Tyson is with the North Carolina State Board of Elections. He's their Director of Communications. And we, of course, talked to Executive Director Sam Hayes on occasion as well. We appreciate you calling in, and we'll talk again soon.
13: Sounds great. Thank you so much. Have a great day.
1: You too. That's Jason Tyson. And here we go. Just 48 hours. And you'll be able to early vote.
2: Can you believe it? It's already here with all this talk about the midterms, and here we are early voting in North Carolina.
1: Speaking of here we are and here he is again, Mark Garrison, going to join us on the other side of the news. Mark is off from the news center today, but that's because he went to the state fair yesterday, and he's got Dirty Restaurant Tuesday. So the do's and the don'ts from Mark Garrison. And don't forget, next hour in studio for the first time ever, Dimple Ejmera from the Charlotte City Council will join us, and lots to talk about regarding the airport and moratoriums on data centers, and I'm sure other things will come into conversation as well here in the Ty Boyd studio. Back to the news center, here's Jeff Atkinson.
14: Top story, two of the men involved in that brutal killing of a Charlotte woman, Mary Collins, 6.5 years ago, will spend the rest of their lives in prison. A Mecklenburg County judge yesterday sentenced Lavi Pham and James Salero just moments after a jury came back with two guilty verdicts.
15: When the verdict came in, Mary's mother started crying. Her grandmother simply looked elated. And then one of the men convicted, Lavi Pham, he put his head in his hands and started crying. James Salerno simply looked over to his mother and said, "I'm sorry. I love you." This trial has been nearly a month long, but the case goes back to 2020. So 6.5 years, Mary's family has been waiting for this moment. The prosecution says Mary was stabbed 130 times, her body stuffed in a mattress at a Noda apartment.
14: That's WBTV's Katie Salt reporting. Washington Supreme Court today, justices will be looking at a case involving gun magazines and looking at whether judges, when considering a prison sentence, have to pay attention to the commentary of footnotes about the type of crime committed.
16: To help federal judges interpret federal sentencing guidelines, they are instructed to give deference to the commentary, a sort of footnote, when they make decisions. These commentaries are written by the U.S. Sentencing Commission, a body of 7 members appointed by the president and confirmed by the Senate. Kendall Baird was given an enhanced prison sentence because he was a convicted felon with a firearm and a magazine capacity of 17 rounds. The commentary on his sentencing defined a large capacity magazine as anything that can hold more than 15 rounds. His attorneys are challenging the deference judges give these commentaries, especially since there is an existing divide among the judicial circuits about how much they should matter.
14: That's Fox's Jessica Rosenthal. Police in Lansing, Michigan say they could be dealing with a possible serial killer. 5 men killed along a hiking trail in less than a year.
17: The victims were all homeless white men. They were all sleeping along the Lansing River Trail. They were killed in the middle of the night. 4 of them had severe trauma to the face and head. So many similarities. The chief of police says you can't ignore the possibility of one killer.
14: Fox's Mike Tobin. Gunfire in New York City wounding 2 children in separate incidents. A 1-year-old among bystanders hit by bullets during a daylight shooting yesterday. Another incident involving a 12-year-old girl who was shot multiple times in the crossfire of a possible gang shootout. From fried foods to sugary sweets, the North Carolina State Fair, which starts on Thursday, is filled with food galore. But which vendors are the best? WBT's Mark Garrison found one guy whose cue is a crowd pleaser.
18: So this is what we call the Boss Hog. It's our new item.
19: That is Miles 2. And like so many vendors here, he has a day job. He sells telephone systems. But 5 times a year, he cranks up his smoker for big events like the fair. And this year, he came up with
18: double smoked pork belly burnt ends, what we call meat candy.
19: Yeah, burnt ends are meat candy. Well, on this day at the fair,
20: the winner goes to Fat Boys Barbecue for the pork belly burnt ends.
19: Miles the telecom guy became Miles the State Fair culinary champ.
18: I think about fell out. That was pretty awesome.
14: North Carolina State Fair starts on Thursday at the fairgrounds in West Raleigh and runs through Sunday, October 25th. And off the business page this morning, from hands-free to eyes-off, General Motors saying it plans to launch an advanced iteration of its driver-assisted technology on the new 2028 Cadillac Escalade electric vehicle. GM already has a hands-free assisted system in many of its cars, hands-free, but the automaker says this technology would also let drivers take their eyes off the road. Those are the headlines. More news at the top of the hour. Now from the Charlotte Eye, Ear, Nose, and Throat Traffic Center. Trust your senses to Santa. How are we looking now, Boomer?
3: Jeff, we're in pretty good shape along the interstates. No major delays underway. We do have a bump up near Pineville, the 485 interloop near Highway 51, exit 4. But again, it's just a bit of an onlooker situation. Also to the west, a collision in LaSalle Street west of I-77 and East Charlotte, Central Avenue at Sharon Amity at Hickory Grove, and to the south, inbound Randolph Road right before Sharon Amity, have a collision northbound Providence at Wendover. Delays begin at Cavendish Court. Hit and run incident Sharon Road West at South Boulevard. Boomer Von Kennen, WBT Traffic.
14: 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The league championship series are underway.
21: That's what I was thinking about. Brewers over the Dodgers 7-4. Milwaukee leads the National League Championship Series 2-0. William Contreras tied the game with a home run, then put Milwaukee ahead in the sixth inning with a base hit. Travel day before I get back at it for game 3. Tonight it's game 2 of the American League Championship Series after the Guardians take game 1 over Tampa Bay 7-3. Cleveland tied the game with home runs by Chase DeLauder and Patrick Bailey. And then Nathaniel Lowe put them ahead with a 2-run single in the 8th inning.
22: And Lowe, line shot, base hit up the middle. Ramirez is in. Right behind him is DeLauder. He scores. Nathaniel Lowe comes through in the clutch.
21: Guardians have won 4 in a row, going back to their White Sox series. Bills over the Rams in overtime, 37-34. Tyler Bass with the game-winning 45-yard field goal after the Bills blocked a Rams field goal earlier in overtime. Panthers and Eagles coming up on Sunday. Wide receiver Jalen Coker said to be on track to possibly return. Panthers are opening the practice windows for Taylor Moten and Turk Wharton. They've been out the entire season. Eagles and former Weddington and Clemson running back Will Shipley expected to miss several weeks with a foot injury. Carolina Hurricanes on the ice tonight for their trying to get their 6th win in a row as they host the Washington Capitals. Jim Zoki, WBT Sports.
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14: WBT weather brought to you by Window Nation. Sunshine today, warm, afternoon high 83. It's about 10 degrees above normal. Tonight's low around 60. Tomorrow, sunny, could set a record, high 85. The record for tomorrow is 87. Right now, it's nice out there, 61 in Uptown Charlotte. 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I'm Jeff Atkinson, WBT News.
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26: Waiter, there's a fly in my soup. Could you do something about it?
1: Last hour, Mark Garrison told you what to eat if you go to the state capitol. Now it's back for the Tuesday staple where we tell you where you might not want to eat.
27: Oh, by the way, speaking of fair food, you may wonder, well, what about health inspections? Are those little booths dirty? They have a team of health inspectors that will fan out today and tomorrow, and they are there the entire time, constantly checking and inspecting. So, you know, if you're worried about, you know, dirty fair people fixing your food, no, they actually have a good record there, and the inspectors are always kind of breathing down their necks.
1: Well, especially when you're there. I mean, they see you coming around like, all right, we got to be on our best behavior, too.
27: Yeah.
1: Heard about this guy in Charlotte.
27: Well, we got a little bit of dirty this morning. Mecklenburg County hasn't had any low scores in the last week or so, so that's good. But there's still Fort Mill. The Mithri Mart. Sounds like
1: lisp.
27: Misery.
1: Lisp
27: with a misery. Yeah, the Mithri Mart. It's an Indian supermarket with a food court. They had an 83.
1: Oh, whoa.
27: The inspector watched an employee handling food do other things and then handle still more food without washing. Not sure what those other things were. Not sure I want to know. The hand sink. Yeah, why bother to wash the hand sink? Was not working at all, and that was a repeat violation. The dish machine at the Mithri Mart had zero sanitizer in it. They had food just sitting out uncovered in the prep area. They were putting food into containers not meant to hold food, but the inspector did not elaborate. And they used big pots to cook in that they never wash because they're too big to fit in the sink. The inspector said, "No, you can't do that." So there you go, the Mithri Mart in Fort Mill.
1: It's like Mike Tyson.
27: And 83.
28: I'm Mike Tyson.
29: I like pigeons.
1: You know what his favorite music group is? Kith.
27: Kithman. And he eats at the Mithri Mart. Let's head to Lancaster to 521 Barbecue.
29: No.
27: Oh, you've eaten there?
29: Yeah, 521 Barbecue. They've actually got locations around town now.
27: Well, this one has an 83.
30: Oh, no.
29: That's not a 521 at all.
27: They had raw beef and ready-to-eat sausage all stored together. You're not supposed to do that. The pork butt and the green beans not hot enough to serve. The coleslaw and the potato salad not cold enough to serve. And they had fried chicken sitting out way too long past 4 hours. And this, a variety of medicines on the cook line. Makes you wonder what kind of disease the cook had. But yeah. So that's a 521 barbecue in Lancaster in 83. And while we're in Lancaster, let's get down and dirty at the Pizza Inn, a 78.
29: Pizza out.
27: The worker was cutting pizza with bare hands.
2: Instead what?
27: That's not cutting, that's tearing. Yeah,
2: instead of the little wheel thing.
27: They had dirt and debris in the ice bin. Cheeseburger pizza was just sitting out, not hot enough, a repeat violation. And then I didn't know they served noodles at the Pizza Inn, but spaghetti noodles and the fettuccine noodles were not cold enough. Potato salad, not cold enough. The drive-through window was apparently stuck open.
2: What?
27: Yeah. Oh. Get some flies in.
2: No joke.
27: Dishwasher was dirty, the dishwashing machine. And the table where they make dough, listen to this, had paint flakes on it because the table is in poor repair.
2: Oh. So that wasn't, those weren't burnt spots on the pizza. That was paint.
27: Why is that little crunch in there? And the place was just generally dirty, according to the inspector. So that's the Pizza Inn in Lancaster. 78.
0: Ooh.
27: All right, Bernie, crank up that music. Because now we learn what's been passing through Beth's lips.
2: Her refined
27: and sophisticated palate.
1: You rescued that one.
29: The upper and lower intestines.
27: We pulled it out at the last minute because everyone wants to know.
9: Where's Beth been eating?
29: Where does food go, Beth?
2: I kind of...
0: Everybody poops, Jim. There's a book about it.
2: I've forgotten everything that I was going to say. You know what, Mark? I had another girls' night. This time it was with one Teresa Payton, guys.
27: Yes. That had to be.
0: Be safe out there.
2: It was really fun.
27: Let me guess. You didn't order anything online.
0: Nope.
27: And she lectured you about your passwords.
2: We sat face-to-face, no technology
29: involved. No QR code menu.
2: No QR code menus. We had paper menus in our hands. We went to 300 East in Dilworth.
27: Oh, yeah.
2: I had not been there in a while. They have an A. We both got their little harvest bowl, which was on their seasonal menu. It had all kinds of yummy veggies quinoa and greens.
29: Mark just went to the state fair. He just wanted to hear that.
2: I got shrimp.
29: Yeah.
2: On Wednesdays, they have half-price bottles of wine, guys.
27: Now we're getting somewhere.
2: There you go. And then she and I split a seasonal dessert that they had, which was a poached pear bread pudding with honey mascarpone ice cream.
29: Is that a pledge pin?
1: There you go. You rescued it.
2: Y'all.
27: That sounded good.
2: It was so delicious.
9: Yum.
2: Yes, it was delicious. And like I said, I had not been to 300 East in a while. Easy parking. We sat outside. They have a wonderful, little outside patio, but the server was tons of fun. Highly recommend. Had not been there in a while. Highly recommend. Would go back. Would return.
27: I don't know. When you said quinoa.
10: Oh, man. Yeah.
27: That was my reaction.
2: Oh, I love quinoa.
29: That sounds a little healthy.
0: Coming in hot.
2: Little quinoa harvest bowl.
1: All right. Well, so we got Beth's restaurant, and then Mark, man, you need to go take a breather now. You've been
27: I got to work this afternoon here in the newsroom. Right. Yeah.
29: This isn't even his shift yet.
1: That's right.
0: Are you in for Anna today, Mark?
27: No, for afternoons. Can we find somebody to do afternoons?
0: Oh, fantastic. Yeah.
1: Mark is in for Mark today.
2: He's in for no one.
27: That's right. He's just here.
1: Thank you, Mark.
27: Yes, sir.
1: All right, thank you, Beth. When we come back, as promised, we're going to pay tribute to one of our favorite listeners of all time, who we got word yesterday that he had passed away. That would be Cohen. You all remember Cohen, who first called us back in 2024, and the first time he ever called the show, at the end of that call, I said that right there got to be the call of the year. And now that I say that and look back upon it, I think it's got to be one of the all-time greatest calls we've ever gotten, period.
2: Yes.
1: He was such a good sport, and you'll understand what we're talking about when we come back. Right now, traffic check from the Charlotte Eye, Ear, Nose, and Throat Traffic Center. Trust your senses to Senta. Here's Boomer Von Cannon.
11: Can't wait to hear that tribute, Bo. He's a great guy, Cohen. Oh,
1: yes, sir.
11: Man, they don't get any better. My goodness. Can't wait. Hey, we have a traffic cameras on the situation here. 77 southbound near exit 12 to South Street. The
3: left center lane is blocked. Well, it may be a medical emergency. That's what I'm hearing on the radios. But the vehicle is stopped in the left center lane as you approach exit 12 to South Street. Incident to the east on Central Avenue at Sharon Amity, just south of Uptown. Bump up on Kenilworth Avenue at Charlottetown Avenue and Cotswold, northbound Randolph Road right before Sharon Amity. Also to the southeast on Providence Road northbound at Wendover. Hit run incident to the south on Sharon Road at South Boulevard and a West Charlotte collision LaSalle Street just west of I-77 at Erie Street. Boomer Von Kennen, WBT traffic.
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3: Your WBT forecast today, Tuesday, October 13th, partly sunny, 83 this afternoon. Tonight, clear, 58. Sunshine returns tomorrow with a high 86. Currently, Lancaster, 59. Kannapolis, K-Town, 60. And the Queen City, 61 at WBT.
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0: 8 minutes away from 9 o'clock on 107.9 WBT. Bo and Beth here. Dimple Ejmera, Charlotte City Council, going to join us in studio for the next hour. But I want to make sure I get to this and have time for it because I want to be able to play the whole thing. And we got word yesterday. Actually, Bernie sent me a text because he had seen on the WBT text line that the wife of one of our all-time favorite callers had left a message there for not just us, for the whole crew, because he called other shows and texted other shows. But I don't think he ever called with a story like he told us that one day in September of 2024. But Anita posted on the text line yesterday, "This is Anita Cohen's wife. I hate to inform you all that he passed on October 10th at Hospice House in Huntersville. Our hearts are broken. He was the real thing. We're going to miss him so badly. He made my life so special." Anita talking about her husband Cohen of a quarter century. And we know this because we met Cohen back in 2024. You and I were sitting here doing this show. Steve looked over and said, "I know you're about to go on to something else, but you need to take this call."
1: And he changed our lives. And I was saying this earlier, and I want to make sure that we play this call, that we connected with Cohen, and we connect with all of you, the people who call in and text in. Your relationships with us mean so much to us, and our hearts are absolutely broken at the loss of Cohen. Cohen in Belmont is how we refer to him, but just a light of a human being. And we know how special his relationship with Anita, his wife, was and is, because of the phone call, because of what he called to tell us that very first day. And we knew that he was something special, and we know that the world has lost a light. And we want to say, Anita, to you and your family, we are holding you in our hearts, and we are wrapping you in love right now, because we know that you're grieving the loss of such a beautiful, beautiful human.
0: And the phone call you're about to hear, when we do our five-year anniversary show coming up in a few months, and we talk about best moments of the 5 years.
1: Yeah.
0: I already know this one's going to be on that list. But really, it's a lot of fun, and I think Cohen would want this. But at the root of it, it's Cohen telling us how much he loves his wife. Here we go. It's the segment that just won't stop.
1: I had no idea it would take us down this dating rabbit hole. Just talking about one little fella named David Klein who lives in Philadelphia, decided he was done with dating apps and instead bought himself a billboard.
0: Ah, come on. You've been listening to this show for this long. People sort of expect this now. Cohen is on line number one. Hello, Cohen. Welcome to Good Morning BT.
2: Good morning, Bo and Beth.
1: Hey there, Cohen.
2: My day. My goodness, I love listening to y'all.
1: Aw.
0: Thank you, Cohen.
2: I've got a quick story to tell you about my wife. I met her. She was her dad owned a restaurant here in town, and I had just delivered my paper route papers. And when I saw her behind the counter, I said, "Oh my!" And I went in and
3: oh my!
2: I got ordered a chocolate milkshake. Uh-huh. She gave it to me, and we started kind of flirted with each other a little bit. Mm-hmm. I said, "Well, I got to go. Can I get your phone number?" She gave me her phone number on a napkin.
1: Do you still have
2: and
1: the napkin?
2: On a napkin. And I was from the rough side of town. You know, I like to hunt and fish. I was, you know, a big old redneck for hunting and fish and all that crap. And her dad was a golfer. And
0: it was the country mouse and the city mouse.
2: Exactly. And so we dated through high school, and I didn't have any money. You know, my dad had died, and I was working, doing paper routes and all that stuff to help my mom raise my brother and sister. And so she would bring me a tuna fish sandwich or a chicken salad sandwich for lunch every day.
1: Oh.
2: And we got married, and her dad gave us $50, and we took off for Asheville in my deceased dad's 55 Chevrolet. And our first meal as a married couple was, we each had a bacon, lettuce, tomato, and french fries and a Coke.
1: Hey, that sounds like my kind of meal, man.
3: That's pretty good.
2: And we stayed there in that little dinky motel, you know. Bless my heart. I had to go to the bathroom and stock the motel.
0: Wait, didn't you say what I think you said?
1: You left the commode seat up? Is that what you said?
2: No, I stopped it.
0: Yeah, that's what he said.
4: Like a Dumb and Dumber type situation.
0: It's that dang sandwich got you. This is our new segment, Adventures in a Dinky Motel.
5: Oh, there is a thing like oversharing. Yes.
1: But this is when he's newly married. Cohen, I'm feeling for you. I bet you didn't know what to do. You were like, don't go in the bathroom.
2: I did not know. So I had to call the guy, and he came in from the, you know, where they set the desk. He had a plunger and got in there.
5: Just turned into a Ben Stiller movie.
4: There's no hiding it at that point.
0: Or an Al Gardner song.
2: So long story short, if it hadn't been for my wife and the military, only the good Lord knows where I would have ended up. I'd probably be in prison somewhere. But we, on Christmas Day, we will have been married 57 years.
1: Oh,
0: wow.
4: She stuck with you even after the blown up bathroom. She's a good woman.
0: At the Dinky Motel, mind you.
2: Yep. She was the hottest woman in town 57 years ago and still is.
1: Oh,
4: I love it.
5: That's how you do it. Love it.
1: Yes.
2: You know, some people marry up. I married way the hell up.
4: That's awesome.
1: I love you so much, Cohen.
2: Oh, my goodness. And anyway, we got a very successful son and two grandchildren, 18-year-old granddaughter.
0: Wait, are you about to tell me that he's a plumber?
2: No.
5: He's a sandwich maker.
0: Yeah, that was guess number two. Well, Cohen, I don't even know what to say after this.
1: I kind of love it. We're his buds. He told us the whole story. I love it.
2: Yep, that's it.
0: I guess the natural question at the end of all of this, if you could put your face and your plunger on a billboard, if you were still on the market, would you do it?
2: Lord knows.
0: All right. You have a great day. I feel like we just end the show now.
1: I mean, I know.
0: How can we build upon that at all?
1: Call of the day.
0: All right. Call of the year. Wow. What just happened? Rest in peace, Cohen. His wife, Anita, told us yesterday that he passed away earlier this week. So he's always been one of our favorites. And
1: yes.
0: Just like Barry from Rock Hill, who we lost a few years ago, great supporters and great friends of the show and the station.
1: And just so that you all know, you are our family, and we do care about all of you deeply. And this loss, we definitely feel it in our hearts.
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8: Jeff Atkinson in the WBT News Center. The headlines this Tuesday morning, sending racist texts, some CMPD cops out of a job. Murder trial ends in two convictions, and a roller coaster death shuts down some amusement park rides across the country. But first on BT this morning, dozens of concerned parents planning to fill tonight's Charlotte-Mecklenburg School Board meeting. It comes after the board fired the superintendent, Crystal Hill, 3 weeks ago, and questions about contracts the school boards made, which prompted state and federal investigators to look into the district's finances. There is a push by some parent groups to oust the former school board chair at the heart of the investigation.
9: Parents are getting a chance to have their voices heard. Some say they are fed up with what's happening inside of CMS, and they're now urging former board chair Stephanie Sneed to step down from the board. Now, the people behind this push for Sneed to step down say they do not want her to be allowed to vote on the next superintendent. CMS is under 5 investigations right now, including the state auditor and the FBI.
8: WBTV's Darion Henderson. Also at tonight's school board meeting, they're expected to release the findings of an outside investigation into former superintendent Crystal Hill, which the board asked for when they suspended her this summer. That probe found no wrongdoing. 6 Charlotte-Mecklenburg police officers reportedly getting fired, accused of sending racist text messages. Messages came to light during a different investigation, the FBI was conducting. So far, the officers have not been named. CMPD brass says they do not tolerate this type of behavior. According to sources, the text thread that was circulated among some cops included messages about a competition to see who could arrest or pull over most black residents. Next up, Charlotte Bay Six Flags shuts down some roller coasters after an accident in Georgia. Right now, WBT traffic. And from the Charlotte Eye, Ear, Nose, and Throat Traffic Center, trust your senses to Santa. How we doing, Boomer?
10: Hey, Jim, for now, lanes are now open. All lanes open. 77 southbound exit 12 to South Street. Earlier incident moved off the roadway off on the ramp at exit 12. Have a bump up on Independence Boulevard at Sharon Forest. That's near Harris on Independence. Also southeast of Uptown, Caswell Road at Fifth Street. And seeing some delays here on Caswell. To the south, Kenilworth Avenue at Charlottetown Avenue. Sharon Road West at South Boulevard. Bump up on Arboretum Drive at Beckmore Place. West of Uptown, LaSalle Street, just west of I-77. Boomer Von Kennen, WBT traffic.
8: This morning, Six Flags has temporarily closed 9 rides at its amusement parks across the country after a man fell to his death off the Goliath roller coaster yesterday at Six Flags over Georgia. He was there.
11: We saw mechanics and paramedics running towards the down there, so we realized that there was something bad that happened.
8: Several other people were hurt in the incident. Six Flags says it's pulling the plug on the 9 roller coasters temporarily out of an abundance of caution. In a Mecklenburg courtroom yesterday,
12: defendant Lobby Fan is guilty of first-degree murder on the basis of malice and premeditation and deliberation.
8: Convicted of first-degree murder, sentenced to life in prison, Lobby Fahm and co-defendant James Salerno. The jury found the two men guilty of the 2020 murder of 20-year-old Mary Collins, who was stabbed 130 times and found stuffed into a mattress in Noda. A now-fired teacher assistant with Charlotte Mecklenburg Schools, 38-year-old Ashley Armstrong, was arrested for allegedly threatening to shoot employees at Metro School in Uptown. Politics: President Trump headed to the 49th state today, 3 weeks till the midterms, as some states begin early voting. In North Carolina, we'll do that on Thursday. Actress Selma Blair in trouble in New York City, arraigned last evening on criminal charges, then released following a turbulent flight Sunday night from Los Angeles.
13: TMZ reports that 54-year-old actress Selma Blair was put in restraints on the plane and arrested upon landing at JFK after allegedly biting one flight attendant, punching another, and trying to open a door on the plane midair. Dispatch audio captured officials asking for medical help following the alleged attacks.
8: Christina Coleman, a representative for Blair, says a medical emergency led to her alleged conduct. Actor R.J. Mitty has died, best known for his role as Walter White's son on Breaking Bad. Mitty suffered from cerebral palsy and had been active advocating for the disabled. He was 34. 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
14: Temperatures will stay in the mid-80s for daytime highs through the end of the week, and then a noticeable change as the weekend approaches. Daytime highs in the 60s Saturday and Sunday, and nighttime lows in the lower 40s. 85 here this afternoon with sunshine, 59 tonight, clear. 85 tomorrow, sunny skies, and 86 on Thursday, abundant sunshine. I'm Richard Webbing on Charlotte's FM News Talk, 107.9 WBT.
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8: 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Wall Street this morning, about 23 minutes before the opening bell, Dow futures are up 422 points. NASDAQ futures down 236. 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Got a late game last night, and we've got a winner. Here's Jim.
18: Monday Night Football went to overtime, and the Bills topped the Rams 37-34 in Tyler Bass's 45-yard field goal after the Bills had blocked a Rams field goal attempt earlier in overtime. Josh Allen ran for 121 yards and a touchdown, while James Cook rushed for 111 yards and two touchdowns. Panthers are opening the practice windows for Taylor Moton and Turk Wharton to return after missing the entire season so far. Wide receiver Jalen Coker said to be on track to possibly return for Sunday's game at Philadelphia with a quad injury. Eagles and former Weddington and Clemson running back Will Shipley is expected to miss several weeks, though, with a foot injury for them. Baseball in the National League Championship Series, Milwaukee with a 2-0 series lead. They beat the Dodgers 7-4. William Contreras tied the game with a home run in the fifth inning, then put Milwaukee ahead in the sixth inning with a base hit. In the American League Championship Series, Guardians 7, Rays 3, and the Cleveland team has now won 4 in a row in the postseason. They tied the game with home runs by Chase DeLotta and Patrick Bailey before Nathaniel Lowe put them ahead with a two-run single in the eighth inning. James Madison University will leave the Sun Belt Conference to join the American Conference. Jim Zoki, WBT Sports.
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0: All right, 9:08 on 107.9 WBT on your Tuesday, October 13th. Bo Thompson and Beth Troutman on the home stretch here, and happy to welcome somebody to the studio that, you know, I still associate with the youth movement to Charlotte City Council. I've been doing this show since 2012.
1: Yeah.
0: And, I mean, that's almost 15 years. And I can say I've seen some stuff in Charlotte local government. But now when I was talking to our next guest, as she's about to talk to you, I said, you know, you've almost been on council for a decade.
1: Yeah.
0: And really, when you think about it, Dimple Eshmara is not, I mean, you are still among the younger people to ever serve on council, but you are a veteran of this council now. And we're talking about the recent 2025 election, the top vote getter for at-large, and she has served at-large since 2017. Dimple Eshmara, welcome to the Ty Boyd Studio.
23: Thank you, Bo, and thank you, Beth, for having me.
0: Let me ask you, the microphone right here, got to come up right like I am on. Okay. There you go. There perfect, you go. Perfect.
1: We're so glad that you are spending this time with us. It's you had a big night just last night with the city council meeting.
23: Well, every Monday night is a big night.
0: Well, and I want to get back. We had the airport on the agenda last night. We had the moratorium on the data centers, which I know you're very passionate about. I want to get to some of those things. But for starters here, like I said, like I remember that era of Tark Bakari and Larkin Eggleston, who join us once a week on our show, and Braxton Winston. And then you were appointed in 2017 for the John Autry seat in District No. 5. And then you turned right around and you were the youngest female to ever be elected to office here. You were appointed then, but then elected in that next election in 2017 at large. And now, like I said, the last time we had an election, you were the top vote getter. So you have, in this almost decade, really made a name for yourself quickly. But your story is fascinating. You know, arriving in, if I'm right about this, you originally arrived as a 16-year-old in
23: yes.
0: the United States. In L.A., and then eventually to Durham, and eventually to Charlotte. But you have quite a story, and I know you named your daughter after Charlotte. So Charlotte has become a very important place to you.
23: Yes, it certainly has. I love Charlotte. Queen City has given our family so many opportunities we could have never imagined. I mean, I remember times when our family struggled to find housing, and we lived in a motel room, five of us. And I remember having subsidized lunch in school. And now I have this incredible honor to serve on the Charlotte City Council. So I'm truly humbled. And I love our great city. I love the state of North Carolina. And I'm just humbled and honored by the great opportunities this city and the state has given us.
1: You and I first met over a decade ago. I was hosting an episode of Flashpoint on WCNC, and I wanted to bring in young political minds to have a conversation about what the younger generation was talking about, what was important to younger voters. And you came in and just really showcased what

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2: Because I'm a straight shooter, like I said. But I shadowed my predecessor, John Autry, who is actually my mentor. And I saw firsthand how much impact your local elected officials have on your day-to-day life. Mm. Like, people underestimate the impact your local elected officials have. Everything from zoning, what goes in your neighborhoods, to public safety, fire, police, the type of jobs that we recruit and retain in our communities, to the quality of our water. That's all local. You know, Charlotte has an award-winning water, and I take great pride in drinking the tap water. So, I mean, I say all of this. I mean, these are all local issues, right?
3: Yeah.
2: And John Autry really helped me understand some of the local issues, and I looked up to him. I shadowed him for over a year. And that's how I learned how much impact you can have and make a difference in your local community. And that's when I said, you know what? I might try this. Because back then I was single, had very little financial responsibility. And I said, you know what? I can do this now. How many 30-year-olds will get an opportunity like this? And some of my friends thought, really, you're crazy. Like, you're going to leave your really good paying job to do this? Really, on Charlotte City Council, we don't make a lot of money, as people do not know. So when you go from working in a financial services industry, making well over six figures, and then you start serving on the Charlotte City Council and make what, quarter of what you what you made in the private sector, it is a big sacrifice.
4: This is when I tell Dimple that I'm married to a CPA.
2: So you get it. So, but I think it was really the tragedy that that I was at crossroads in my life. I lost my father in a sudden heart attack in 2013, and that really shook me to the core. And that made me question what was going to be my legacy as I was writing his obituary. And I'm incredibly grateful for all the people that had invested in my future, helped me go to college. And I'm grateful to teachers and counselors that I had along the way, and mentors along the way. But I felt like I needed to give something back to this community. And that's when I said, this is a way for me to give back. Well, and that's when I signed up.
4: We're going to take a break and come back and talk about a lot more things. Dimple reached out to me about talking about the moratorium issue. And I said, sure, we'd love to talk to you about that because you're right in the middle of it. But I said, why not come in studio with us and spend an hour? I mean, we had Kimberly Owens in here recently. We have Tarkin Larkin on Thursdays. And you know, I did a show with Pat McCrory for 3.5 years. So but I know, and those people all know, that you really don't have a chance to get into things unless you do a format like this, and that's kind of why we've designed the last hour of the show like this. So Dimple Ejmera, Charlotte City Council, going to be with us until 10 a.m., and we've got a lot to get to and more on her background. We appreciate her being here like anybody in elected office. Traffic check right now from the Charlotte Eye, Ear, Nose, and Throat Traffic Center. Trust your senses to Senta. 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
5: Hey, thank you, Bo and Beth. Have an incident on Independence near Harris Boulevard, on Independence at Sharon Forest Drive, to the north on Harris Boulevard at University Executive Park Drive, also

0: Near Huntersville, we have an incident on Hambright Road at McCoy Road. Southeast Charlotte, watch for a bump up Caswell at 5th Street. 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To the south, Arboretum Drive at Beckmore Place and Moss Road at South Tryon. Boomer Von Cannon, WBT Traffic.
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0: Your WBT forecast today, Tuesday, October 13th, partly sunny, warming to 83. Tonight, clear, the overnight 58, and sunshine tomorrow, even warmer, up to 86. Right now, Rock Thrill, 63, Huntersville, 61, Queen City, 65 at WBT.
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17: All right, 923 on 107.9 WBT. Bo Thompson, Beth Troutman, City Councilwoman Dimple Eshmera is with us. I want to go to the meeting last night because we have some things that happened last night that I definitely want to get her reaction to. If you're watching last night, you had the City Council voting to delay a decision on the new airline use and lease agreement with Charlotte Douglas International Airport. There was a motion put on the table by our guest right now.
18: And the last I have is I agree with Councilmember Mascara Arias on adequate time for council review. I do agree that we need at least 45 days for us to review this long document for us to be prepared. With that, if we need to make a motion on that, I'm happy to make a motion on at least 45-day review period for the council. I can wait for that motion to be made at the end.
17: And there was discussion, and then the motion came up for a vote at the end. I want to pick it up there and then let you hear what the mayor, Rob Harrington, had to say about it afterwards, which came to a surprise to a lot of people, including our guest this morning.
19: We're striking the at least language. It comes back to us. Consideration for a decision to be made on November 23rd. Okay, there is a second. Is there any further discussion of that motion? All in favor of the motion as amended, which is to set to have a period for review and a decision to be made by this council at its meeting on November 23rd. All in favor, please raise your hand. All opposed. Okay, the motion passes. I am with some trepidation. I don't think we've had sufficient discussion of the timeline. Very willing to entertain additional discussion of the timeline, but with the set as it is for the first time tonight, I'm going to veto that motion. I will work with council to set a time period that makes sense for council, makes sense for all of us to reconsider this, but I'm not comfortable with a motion and a decision tonight to set a specific timeline. So for those reasons, I'm going to veto. I commit to work with council on the appropriate time, the best time, consensus of council for it to come back. But the motion is, the decision is made, I veto.
17: So Mayor Harrington, interim mayor, makes his first power move, and he vetoes this motion. And as best I can tell, this is the first time there's been a mayoral veto in over 10 years, since the Anthony Fox era. And so, Dimple Eshmera, how surprised were you at this happening last night?
18: I was surprised. I was caught off guard because I've been on the council since 2017, and this is the first time I have seen a mayor veto something. So certainly I was caught off guard. I did have a conversation with the mayor afterwards. I respect his authority, and I look forward to making sure that all the questions that were raised last night are getting addressed, regardless of the timeline.
20: Did you get an indication of why the veto was important in that moment to him? Did he give you some further explanation of the veto?
18: No, he did not. It was a very brief conversation saying, you know, he felt that we didn't need a specific date as of right now. So I respect his authority. You know, to me, it comes down to this is a multi-billion-dollar decision.
20: Right.
18: This is going to lock us in for a decade and with an extension of 5 years. And this is a long document that we are going to receive it today. This is not 3 10-page document. This is going to impact our airport, the agreement we have with our airlines, our airfare, our airport workers. So think about this. When you buy a house, you do due diligence for at least 30, 45 or 60 days. So when you are looking at multi-billion dollar agreement, I think we need to do our due diligence. We do not need to rush. I understand that airport is our economic engine, and we certainly need to do everything in our power to protect that economic catalyst and the jobs that it creates. But we also need to do our homework. We need to do our due diligence for this very complex agreement that is in front of us.
17: And we should point out that this happening last night shouldn't indicate that it's not going to ultimately pass.
18: That's right.
17: It's just that if you followed along with the meeting last night, there was all this discussion that sort of led towards the momentum of your motion. And then, okay, wait, what? So we'll continue this conversation with Dimple Ejmera. We also want to talk about the data centers and the moratorium. That was a big subject last night for debate and more. Getting to know Dimple Ejmera, first time we've had her in studio. And as with anybody in political office, we appreciate the accessibility as always. Back to the news center right now. In for Mark Garrison is Jeff Atkinson.
15: Good morning, Bo. Good morning, everyone. Our top story, and now fired CMS teacher and teacher assistant, 38-year-old Ashley Armstrong, arrested for allegedly threatening to kill her co-workers. An affidavit that was filed claimed
21: she told two people she was going to shoot up Metro School where she worked and named some school employees in the threat. The alleged threat made September 21st, meaning she was picked up more than 2 weeks after the reported threat. She's charged with communicating a threat of mass violence against educational property. Armstrong initially denied bond. Armstrong also had another case pending. 2 days before the alleged school threat, she was allegedly threatening to kill a person and her dog and charged with communicating threats. Metro School informing families she's no longer working for CMS. Scott Hamilton, WBT News.
15: Charlotte-Mecklenburg School Board is set to meet tonight to share the public report on the outside investigation into now-fired Superintendent Crystal Hill. You'll recall the board suspended her this summer, only to rehire her weeks later after the investigation found no wrongdoing. They later fired her after she blew the whistle on potential illegal or unethical activity by some on the school board. The state and the feds are now looking into the district's finances. Data center debate last night at the Charlotte City Council meeting.
22: I think that there needs to be transparency whenever a data center wants to come into town, and that, you know, it's an inclusive process so that it benefits everybody.
15: One of the public comments, the public encouraged to weigh in on the city's 150-day moratorium on approval. Any new data centers being built in Charlotte. Council will decide in a couple of weeks whether to extend that pause. Charlotte Douglas Airport is negotiating a new 10-year lease with five airlines who fly out of the international airport. They presented their proposed agreement to council last night. The plan is called CLT Beyond and calls for expanding Concourse C and the international gates. However, some on city council want more protections for outside contract workers to be part of that lease agreement with the airlines. It comes after last month's on-the-job death of an airplane cabin cleaner.
23: City is the landlord of the airport. There is some responsibility that they have. So what happens in their buildings when it comes to worker and passenger safety?
15: Some on city council want the airport to advocate for higher wages and protections for workers who are employed with outside vendors who service the airlines. Top national story this morning, the president will head west today, out west, way west. He's going out to Alaska to rally Republicans the day after campaigning in Ohio with close Senate races on both states in the battle with Democrats for control of Congress.
24: They will try and destroy everything we've done.
15: The president also telling reporters last night in Youngstown, Ohio,
24: I had to take a little bit of a veer toward the Islamic Republic of Iran because we could not let them have a nuclear weapon. I'm sorry.
15: Trump also insisting the conflict with Iran will end soon and then gas prices will drop. The president also said Russia and Ukraine want to make a deal despite their hatred. But hours after they apparently agreed to a ceasefire when it comes to attacking energy targets, Russia violated it, hitting Ukraine's power and gas facilities. Pope Leo XIV being admitted to the hospital today for lung surgery. Doctors will remove a small growth on one of his lungs. lungs. They say if it is cancerous, the prognosis is excellent due to early detection. Those are the headlines. More news at the top of the hour. Now from the Charlotte Eye, Ear, Nose, and Throat Traffic Center, trust your senses to Santa. Here's Boomer Von Cannon.
0: Hey, thanks a lot, Jeff. In North Mecklenburg, incident reported. Hambright Road at McCoy Road, also to the north on Harris Boulevard at University Executive Park, just west of Uptown on 5th Street near I-77 at Summit Avenue, collision south of Uptown, Kenilworth Avenue at Charlottetown Avenue, Kings Drive at Moorhead right in front of Carolina's Medical, to the south on Arboretum Drive at Beckmore Place, and watch for an incident on Moss Road at South Tryon. Boomer Von Cannon, WBT Traffic.
15: 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Here's Jim.
1: Monday Night Football went to overtime, and the Bills topped the Rams 37-34 in Tyler Bass's 45-yard field goal after the Bills had blocked a Rams field goal attempt earlier in overtime. Josh Allen ran for 121 yards and a touchdown, while James Cook rushed for 111 yards and two touchdowns. Panthers are opening the practice windows for Taylor Moton and Turk Wharton to return after missing the entire season so far. Wide receiver Jalen Coker said to be on track to possibly return for Sunday's game at Philadelphia with a quad injury. Eagles and former Weddington and Clemson running back Will Shipley is expected to miss several weeks, though, with a foot injury for them. Baseball in the National League Championship Series, Milwaukee with a 2-0 series lead. They beat the Dodgers 7-4. William Contreras tied the game with a home run in the fifth inning, then put Milwaukee ahead in the sixth inning with a base hit. In the American League Championship Series, Guardians 7, Rays 3, and the Cleveland team has now won 4 in a row in the postseason. They tied the game with home runs by Chase DeLauter and Patrick Bailey before Nathaniel Lowe put them ahead with a 2-run single in the eighth inning. James Madison University will leave the Sun Belt Conference to join the American Conference. Jim Zoki, WBT Sports.
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15: 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Sunshine today and warm. Afternoon high 83. Tonight's low around 60. Tomorrow, sunshine could set a record. High 85 on Wednesday. The record for the date is 87. Right now, we have sunny skies and 65. 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I'm Jeff Atkinson, WBT News.
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7: 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Bo and Beth here. Final half hour. Dimple Ashmera, who is a city council member at large, has been for almost 10 years. Perhaps may she run for something else someday? We'll, I'll ask her the question. She didn't have to answer it, but you know I got to ask the question before we get out of here.
8: Oh, yeah.
7: But I want to talk about another big issue last night at the city council meeting. It's a very good day to have her in here because there's a lot of stuff to react to. Charlotte City Council held a public hearing on a proposed extension of the city's temporary moratorium on new data center projects. The current 150-day moratorium, which was approved in June, is coming to an end fairly soon. Now, I want to go back real quick before we talk to the councilwoman here. Let's hear some of what the public said last night. And this is in the category of being against the moratorium.
9: Extending the moratorium does not change the reality of current law. We respectfully question whether extending a moratorium to study regulatory changes that the city may lack the legal authority to implement is consistent with the purpose and requirements of the moratorium statute. Indeed, a recent Superior Court decision involving a data center moratorium in Chatham County illustrates the very real legal and financial risks local governments face when development restrictions conflict with existing property rights. We believe there is a better path forward. The General Assembly has already shown a desire to provide regulatory structure around data centers. We ask you to work with us, and we ask you to work together. We have shown success with the ability of the PAVE Act and others to be able to do reasonable and responsible growth in this city, and we ask you to do it again.
10: Charlotte isn't deciding whether the digital economy exists. We're deciding whether it happens here under our rules or somewhere else. Where should Atrium and Novant store medical records? Charlotte's America's second largest banking center. Where should that digital infrastructure live? The data center industry is evolving rapidly, as we all know. A one-year delay has a material economic cost to Charlotte and its residents in terms of lost tax revenue and lost jobs. You heard from many people talking about jobs tonight. I hope that council and staff can work expeditiously on this important issue so Charlotte is not left behind. Thank you.
7: All right, so let's go in the other direction here as far as public, people participating in the forum last night.
11: I have not seen data that proves the benefits outweigh the risks. Even those who are profiting have expressed concern that it introduces massive risk to the planet, which is already being tipped close to the limit where plants can no longer photosynthesize. Yes, this is more important than money and jobs. Moving so quickly on projects with such life-threatening consequences is irresponsible. We need data around every single risk to make a calculated decision. If the equation excludes essential variables that sustain life, then we are operating from a decision model that will not sustain it. Charlotte is not a guinea pig for data centers. And adding more of them will be like adding an inferno to the city. It will make the air hotter, the buzzing louder, and I'm pretty sure it will negate all the city's efforts to decarbonize.
7: All right, so you, Dimple Ashmera, were the person that introduced the initial moratorium. So you have been front and center with this issue from the start. Last night was another night of public forum participants, and you heard a few of them right there, people passionate on both sides. And, you know, this is an issue that has really galvanized a lot of the public here.
12: Yes, and Bo, this is a nonpartisan issue. This is about ensuring that growth pays its own way. What you heard from all the speakers, there is one common theme, which is responsible. And we have a responsibility to ensure that we have responsible growth when we look at this industry. As artificial intelligence has boomed, there is so much demand, our regulations have not kept up with that growth and the demand. So we don't have currently a framework for data centers. So currently it's wild, wild west. So we need moratorium to ensure we get this right. This is not about anti-technology. We are not here to stop technology because we cannot. We are not here to stop the growth. We are not here to stop the development. What we are here to do is to ensure that our residents are not subsidizing the cost and the growth of this industry, that we are protecting our residents, we are protecting our neighborhoods, that we are protecting our resources, especially our award-winning water.
4: Are you all, as you come up with a framework for how to best deal with growth and with especially this AI boom that people, I don't even know if people saw this coming. It's all just been within the last few years that the public really became aware of the data centers themselves. Are you looking to outside experts to help create this framework? And are they local folks who kind of can help address all of the issues that come with AI and the responsibility?
12: Absolutely. So we do have experts. We have consultants that are helping us, that have helped other municipalities, because this issue is not unique to the city of Charlotte. Unique to the city of Charlotte, municipalities across the nation are struggling with this, with the pace of the industry. So we have experts that are helping us with how do we protect our water? How do we ensure that growth pays its own way? How do we protect our quality of life? So the experts are helping us, as well as we have task force. And the task force has different perspectives. We have representation from each council district on the task force, as well as some of the industry experts. Tim Sidema, who serves on the task force, does support extending the moratorium. And Larry, who was one of the speakers that we heard from earlier, he's right. We need to work together to solve big issues. This is not about us working in silos. This is about us working together. Because all the speakers that we heard from yesterday, they all live in the city of Charlotte. They all care about our communities, and they all want to make sure that we leave clean air, clean water to the next generation. So that's what's so special about yesterday's public hearing, that all of these residents truly care. It's about how can we find a middle ground that is going to stay focused on responsible growth, on protecting our communities.
4: Really quickly, I've wondered about this, especially people who are listening who want to be engaged and want to have conversations. What does it feel like when you're sitting on the council, you're sitting at the dais, and you see all of these community members come in with so much passion and such informed perspective, a lot of them? What is that experience like? And does maybe what you say inspire other people to get more involved?
12: Yes, and you know, when you hear from residents, they're not getting paid to be there. I mean, a lot of them have full-time jobs. We heard from residents who came after their full workday, 8 to 5, and came to a council meeting because they truly care. And I think that care inspires other residents that, look, you know, these are the residents that are speaking up for our neighborhoods. We have a responsibility to do that. I started deeply caring about this issue when one of my neighbors, who actually was one of the speakers yesterday as well, Mr. Gustavo Toro, who is raising a child with special needs, and he talked about a data center that was being proposed close to our communities, close to the nature preserve, very close to the residential communities. Literally, you can walk to someone's driveway from the data center that was being proposed in East Charlotte. And he talked about how it would be like raising a child with special needs next to the data center facility, where they have diesel, they might have generators that would be making noise. So we need to look at this very carefully about making sure that the growth does does not come at the expense of our residents who live in these communities.
7: Dimple Ajmera with us final hour today. We appreciate her coming in. And we got one more segment here, and we'll talk about maybe some big picture stuff when we come back as we continue on this Tuesday morning. Traffic check right now. Charlotte Eye, Ear, Nose, and Throat Traffic Center. Trust your senses to Senta. Here's Boomer Von Cannon.
8: Thank you, Bo. And now, looking pretty good currently on the interstates. Earlier incidents have cleared from I-85, I-77, 45. Pretty much moving at posted speed right now. Incident to the west near the airport on Wilkinson Boulevard. This is near Boyer, just east of Billy Graham Parkway off Wilkinson. Also, just west of Uptown, Fifth Street near I-77 at Summit Avenue, to the south on Moss Road at South Tryon. Have a bump up on Keynes Drive in front of Carolina's Medical near Moorhead Street, and to the north, Hambright Road at McCoy Road. Boomer Von Cannon, WBT Traffic.
13: 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Hey, it's Brett Witterbull. I realize not all of you can listen to my show from start to finish every afternoon from 3 to 6 p.m., but did you know you can binge the entire show commercial-free? 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
8: Your WBT forecast today, Tuesday, October 13th, partly sunny with today's high 83. Tonight clear, the overnight 58, even warmer tomorrow with sunshine 86. Mid to upper 80s expected through Friday, and then by the weekend, highs holding in the 60s. Right now, Gastonia 63, Concord 64, Queen City 66 at WBT.
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7: Final stretch here on 107.9 WBT. Bo and Beth and Charlotte City Councilwoman Dimple Ejmera, who's been on council since 2017. So we mentioned the data center moratorium. We mentioned what happened last night regarding the discussion about the airport and the veto from the mayor about the discussion timeline. This is a story that we learned about yesterday, and I don't even know if you've been briefed on this, but I do want to just ask you if you have any comment on it. This report about six CMPD officers facing firing after alleged racist text messages. This was a story that was breaking yesterday. Have you learned much about this, if at all?
12: Not yet, but I commit to working on learning more and making sure that we hold people responsible and accountable for their actions.
7: So more to come on that, and I'm sure we'll all learn more about that as this investigation continues. So I said I want to talk about big picture things. I mean, we mentioned that you have, although I still connect you with the generation of Tark Bakari and Larkin Eggleston and Braxton Winston and the new blood, as it were, of youth on city council almost 10 years ago. That was 2017 when you were first appointed and then elected and at large now, top vote getter last time around. So I know we're not the first people to ask you about this, but as you start thinking about what's down the line for you, you've been very successful in a short amount of time, and could Dimple Ejmera ever run for mayor?
12: Well, I would say never say never. You know, like Justin Bieber says, never say never.
4: Wow.
12: But what I will say, in all seriousness, I'm truly humble and honored by the overwhelming support I have received being the top vote getter in past few elections. So I'm truly humbled and honored just by people throughout the city. I love our city of Charlotte. Like I said, I have been so blessed to have opportunities because of the city of Charlotte. And opportunities that I could have never imagined. So now that I'm raising my two little girls, a 3 and a 5-year-old, Charlotte's future is deeply personal to me. And I think about that often as I'm rocking my two little ones to sleep. So I'm certainly encouraged by so many people to consider running. I have not made a decision because, like I was telling Beth earlier, that when you run for a public office, it's not just you it's the whole family. Because it takes sacrifices from the whole family. So certainly I will have that conversation with my family before making that decision.
4: So on a kind of in a personal way to ask the same question, and can you picture it? Can you see yourself in that role? Can you imagine being in the role? And if so, when you sit back in silence and imagine it, is it something that you're like, yeah, this would work for my goals. This would work for what I want for the city. This seems like something that would fit my perspective, my soul, my vision. How does it feel when you think about it?
12: I mean, it certainly feels great. I think about it, certainly, without a doubt. But, you know, I just, it's not just the title. But it is that the vision and what I want to be able to accomplish. And, you know, what I want my legacy to be. And what would historians say 10, 15, 20 years from today? And I think about those things. You know, I do think about those things. And so every decision that I make it from that perspective of how would my decision look 10, 15 years from today? It's not just short-term focus, but it's more of a long-term focus.
7: Mm-hmm. Well, I think about people like Braxton Winston. I thought he would run for mayor. He ends up running for a different state office. You have people who leave Charlotte Council and they go run for state office. But, you know, when I think about the precedent for female leadership in Charlotte, I mentioned you're the youngest female ever to serve in Charlotte local government. And you think about people like Sue Myrick, and you think about people like Patsy Kinsey, and of course, Vi Lyles. There's a very rich tradition of female leadership in this town. So I'm sure that occurs to you when you think about that kind of thing, too.
12: Oh, absolutely. I mean, I stand on the shoulders of giants. I mean, they came before me. They paved the way for young people like me. I'm grateful that there have been women leaders that have set a very high bar, that have paved the way for us. So certainly there is a lot to think about.
7: Well, listen, we appreciate you coming in. It goes by really fast.
4: It does.
7: We could talk another hour. Somebody who's as locked into all these issues and at the center of the very two we talked about today. Dimple Ejmera, nice to meet you in person. Thank you for coming in.
12: Thank you, Bo. So great to see you both.
4: We're so glad that you joined us. And like we say to everybody who spends an hour with us, you're welcome here anytime.
12: Absolutely. Will do. Thank you.
7: 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Good talk, Beth.
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0: I'm Jeff Atkinson in the WBT News Center. A veto by the mayor. Charlotte's new mayor, Rob Harrington, making his first power play last night, vetoing some on city council who tried to delay a vote to approve a new 10-year lease agreement between the Charlotte Airport and its five airlines. Opponents who pushed to postpone the vote wanted the city to step in to force improvement of the working conditions of contract workers at Charlotte Douglas Airport. The move comes after a cabin cleaner was killed in an accident at the airport last month. Other news this morning.
1: They took Mary. I have nothing to lose.
0: The family of murder victim Mary Collins finally getting justice. On Monday in a Mecklenburg courtroom, the jury came back with two guilty verdicts, first-degree murder convictions for Lavie Pham and James Salerno.
1: They took her. She's dead. They murdered her, they tortured her, they hurt her, and I can't get her back.
0: The alderman is Mary Collins' grandmother. It was a gruesome murder. The jury finding in 2020, the two men lured Collins into a Noda apartment, stabbed her more than 130 times before stuffing her body into a mattress. The men sentenced to life in prison. Two other people connected to the murder. One has been sentenced. The other is still awaiting trial. Now a story WBT News was first to report.
4: WBT has spent more than 2 months looking into an investigation involving CMPD officers over alleged racist texting amongst them. CMPD was first made aware of the text messages when an investigation by the SBI into a CMPD officer surfaced. During that investigation, CMPD discovered the perceived racist text messages. Sources familiar with the situation say CMPD immediately began an internal investigation. Sources also say that the text messages came from officers of multiple ethnicities. Currently, six CMPD officers have been cited for termination and have been suspended without pay. A seventh is no longer with the department. When contacted, CMPD told WBT that is unable to comment about the investigation due to it being a personnel matter. Brett Jensen, WBT News.
0: They watched in horror. That story coming up. But first, a check of traffic. And from the Charlotte Eye, Ear, Nose, and Throat Traffic Center, trust your senses to Santa. Here's Boomer.
5: Hey, thanks a lot, Jeff. And currently, the interstates are moving collision-free, or at least not blocking lanes on the interstate, 77, 85, and 485 in pretty good shape. In West Charlotte, near the airport, have a bump up on Wilkinson Boulevard, just east of Billy Graham Parkway at Boyer Street. Also to the south, Providence Road West at Johnston Road, Highway 521, Moss Road at South Tryon, and just south of Uptown on Keys Drive near Moorhead Street. 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Boomer Von Kennen, WBT Traffic.
0: Nine roller coasters have been shut down at six different amusement parks as a precaution after an incident at Six Flags Over Georgia outside Atlanta, where a man fell off the Goliath coaster and was killed yesterday. He was on the ride with his son. His wife and daughter were watching on the ground. Two of the rides now closed are at Carowinds, which of course is now owned by Six Flags. In the Middle East this morning, Saudi Arabia facing a new wave of missile and drone attacks.
6: Iran-backed Houthis launched additional attacks at Saudi Arabia overnight, firing a ballistic missile at the capital of Riyadh. This followed a deadly weekend that left 14 people dead and hundreds wounded as the Houthis fired missiles against King Khaled International Airport.
0: Ray Yinks in Tel Aviv, the Houthis are threatening to escalate, warning that American Airlines and others against flying into or through Saudi airspace. They should not try to do that. More details this morning on federal agents raiding the Washington, D.C. home of Minnesota Congresswoman Ilhan Omar on Monday.
7: The scope of the investigation still unclear. What we do know is that Homeland Security Investigations agent led the pre-dawn raid. And important to note that a federal judge signed off on the search warrant, which means the judge felt authorities had enough probable cause to go into that house.
0: Omar calling this a campaign of political intimidation by the Trump Justice Department. That's Fox's Marianne Rafferty. Now, 3 weeks till Election Day.
8: I'm asking everybody to pretend, just pretend that I'm on the ballot. Because in a way, I am on the ballot because they will try and destroy everything we've done.
0: President Trump at a rally for Republicans in Youngstown, Ohio last night, where there's a tight U.S. Senate race, one of six that Fox News considers too close to call in the battle with Democrats for control of Congress. Later today, Fox's Alex Hogan reports.
9: President Trump is taking his midterm message to Alaska. It is the latest in a handful of stops, typically to Republican strongholds, states where some Republican candidates are facing tough fights. So President Trump countered, saying that he's stopping in friendly areas to thank those who have backed him in the past, warning voters the Democrats will undo his agenda.
0: We'll check the markets and sports coming up. Now WBT weather, brought to you by Window Nation.
10: Temperatures will stay in the mid-80s for daytime highs through the end of the week, and then a noticeable change as the weekend approaches. Daytime highs in the 60s Saturday and Sunday, and nighttime lows in the lower 40s. 85 here this afternoon with sunshine, 59 tonight, clear, 85 tomorrow, sunny skies, and 86 on Thursday, abundant sunshine. I'm Richard Webbing on Charlotte's FM News Talk 107.9 WBT.
0: Sunshine and 70 degrees in Uptown Charlotte.
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0: 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Wall Street, about a half hour into the trading day, the Dow is now down 80 points. NASDAQ market is up 17. 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Here's Jim.
16: Game two of the American League Championship Series tonight. Cleveland Guardians with a 1-0 series lead over the Tampa Bay Rays. For the National League Championship Series, a travel day. Milwaukee Brewers up 2-0 over the LA Dodgers. Carolina Hurricanes go for their sixth win in a row as they host the Washington Capitals tonight. Panthers are opening the practice window for Taylor Moton and Turk Wharton to return after missing the entire season so far. Wide receiver Jalen Coker is said to be on track to possibly return for Sunday's game against the Eagles. Philadelphia and former Weddington and Clemson running back Will Shipley expected to miss a couple weeks with a foot injury. Jim Zoki, WBT Sports.
0: 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I'm Jeff Atkinson, WBT News.
17: Good morning. Welcome to the Vince Coakley radio program. Glad you are here. We begin with some breaking news out of the nation's capital. The new White House press secretary has broken some significant news this morning with word the U.S. ambassador to Greece is going to resign. Trump administration asked Kimberly Guilfoyle to resign, saying she's been a wonderful asset to the team and we wish her well. And again, this is breaking news developing just moments ago. We'll have more about the story coming up a little bit later on in the broadcast. But first, let's talk about a couple of things going on right here at home. A couple of intriguing stories. One of them, reported by our own Brett Jensen. WBT spending more than 2 months looking into an investigation involving CMPD officers over alleged racist texting among them. Yes, racist texting. And another buzz created by Tijuana Brown. I'm sure you're familiar with her background, her history a previous felony conviction, and now the fact that she has been convicted again. And now, where does she find herself? Well, supposedly on a list of speakers to address the CMS school board. What in the world is this about? Well, to get insight on both of these significant stories, we bring aboard Mr. Breaking with Brett Jensen to talk about what's happening here. Good morning and welcome, Brett.
14: Good morning, sir.
17: Well, let's first talk about what's going on with these police officers and this texting story. What in the world is this about?
14: So we remember the Flock camera, former CMPD officer that was using cameras illegally to allegedly help a buddy of his up in Watauga County that was dealing with drugs, and the FBI got involved. He was arrested, and his name was Seth Elliott. Well, while the FBI was going through all the evidence, you know, and going through his phone, you know, they handed over all the evidence that they had to CMPD. And then while CMPD was going through the evidence, it said, wait a minute, what are all these horribly racist text messages that we just see? And then they realized there's a text thread with multiple other CMPD officers, six other officers, or a total of seven, and saying really, really bad racist things. Now, what I'm still trying to figure out is, what are the context of these text messages? Because I haven't seen them. I've only been told about them, but it's been a little sketchy. So CMPD immediately started doing an internal investigation, like ASAP, when they saw the messages. And they put, you know, they suspended six people without pay. And they have all been cited for termination. But that is a lengthy process. They have to go through hearings and everything else because you're city employees and stuff like that. And but they're not being paid right now. And when you, here's the twist of it all. Yes, racist text messages. And when you hear cops might be doing racist text messages or whatever, you just automatically assume that it's white versus black, or, you know, whites saying something about Hispanics or Asians or whatever. But six people, we know there are at least two different races involved, R-A-C-E-S, races involved in these multiple texts, in these text threads. So it's not just white versus whatever. It's at least, and I don't have the races yet. I'm still trying to get that out, and I hope I'll find that out today. But multiple different races were involved in these text chains, in this text thread. So that's what we were able to put out there yesterday.
17: Now, so far, what are you getting out of CMPD on this?
14: I mean, just basically the stuff, you know, they're saying, look, it's a personnel decision, a personnel matter. We can't talk about it right now, and we can't discuss it. And we are going to make sure that all of our officers are held to the highest standard, and they are here to protect the community, and the community can have trust. There's not a lot legally that CMPD can say right now.
17: A bizarre story indeed, and I'm sure you'll continue to follow this as we get more information on this. The other interesting story developing regarding Tijuana Brown and the idea that she would be on a list of people to address the CMS school board today about Stephanie Sneed. What's happening here?
14: So her name appeared on the docket to speak in front of the school board and about Stephanie Sneed. Now, if I'm Stephanie Sneed, the last person, you know, and I'm being investigated by the FBI and others, the last person on the planet that I want to come to my defense is a two-time convicted felon. And so Tijuana Brown, which, by the way, she is a two-time convicted felon, and she's getting ready to do some time at the pokey. So, anyways, but then Tijuana Brown reached out to a reporter last night and said, I'm not speaking. So somehow, her name just mysteriously appeared on the docket. So I don't know if she put her name on the docket to speak in front of the school board and then said, nope, I'm not going to do it, or if someone else put her name on there just to as a joke. I don't know. But she's saying, I'm not speaking in front of the school board, even though her

0: Another story as well. Always something going on. The man breaking with Brett Jensen. Thanks a lot for coming on the broadcast this morning, sir.
1: 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Anytime, buddy.
0: As we continue our broadcast, the Vince Coakley radio program, and this is a broadcast where we also continually have breaking news. A lot of things tend to happen in the mornings, and we have another developing story. This one involving Carowinds. We'll talk about it as we continue the broadcast at 13 minutes after 10 o'clock on 107.9 FM, WVT Charlotte's FM News Talk. Let's get our first look at traffic here. Boomer Von Cannon.
2: Hey, thank you, Vince. Good Tuesday morning up in Adam. We're looking good on the interstate, 77, 85, 45, collision-free, moving at posted speed. And in Charlotte, police on the scene, a bump up on Albemarle Road at Circumferential Road, just south of Uptown. Kings Drive near Moorhead in front of Carolina's Medical, also on Providence Road West at Johnston Road, Highway 521. And in West Mecklenburg, just down around the corner from the airport on Wilkinson Boulevard near Graham Parkway at Boyer Street. 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Boomer Von Cannon, WBT Traffic, the forecast coming up.
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2: Your WBT forecast today, Tuesday, October 13th, partly sunny this afternoon. Today's high 83. Tonight clear. The overnight 58. Sunshine tomorrow, 86. We expect mid to upper 80s through Friday, but by the time the weekend rolls in, much cooler. Saturday and Sunday's high holding in the 60s. Right now, Monroe, 70. Lincolnton, 68. Queen City, 71 at WBT.
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3: 18 minutes after 10 o'clock, Vince Coakley radio program, and we have breaking news about Carowinds. Here is what's going on. A couple of rides at Carowinds have been temporarily closed. This is not just a Carowinds issue. This is across the board on Six Flags properties because of a tragic accident that occurred. Two Carowinds rides temporarily closed after a Six Flags death in Georgia. We're talking about two roller coasters. This is a result of a person's death on the Six Flags Goliath roller coaster. This happened on Monday. Six Flags is closing 9 rides in total across 6 parks out of an abundance of caution. This first reported by NBC News. The rides include the Raging Bull, Six Flags, Great America, Goliath at Six Flags, Magic Mountain, Nitro, Six Flags, Great Adventure, Leviathan, Behemoth, Canada's Wonderland, Fury 325, Thunder Striker, at Carowinds. Those are the two rides locally at Carowinds. And Orion and Diamondback at Kings Island. That is in Cincinnati. This is not the first time Carowinds has had ride closures. You may remember of the cracked beam that caused Fury 325 to close for over a month. Viral video of Fury's support beam led to another closure July of this year. Foundation issue shut the ride down for 2 weeks. Fury 325, it opened in 2015, is North America's longest steel coaster. Carowinds describing it as reaching a peak height of 325 feet following a dramatic 81-degree drop. No thank you. Then riders race into a massive 190-foot tall barrel turn and a high-speed S-curve reaching speeds up to 95 miles an hour. The other roller coaster closed, Thunder Striker, reaches a top speed of 80 miles an hour, an elevation of 232 feet. It has 7 extreme drops, delivering unmatched, unforgettable thrills. These rides manufactured by Bollinger and Mabillard, a Swiss company founded in 1988. Again, the breaking news regarding Carowinds, two of their rides have been closed temporarily. In case you're not familiar with what has happened, to be honest with you, I am far from a roller coaster person. I'm really not into the whole amusement park thing, but the interesting thing about the story, when I read about it yesterday, it was just, frankly, very disturbing to hear the details. I was reading the accounts of people who saw this happen, and it's absolutely awful what occurred. Obviously, this is under investigation. But what happened caused a death and left several other people injured. It's the account is, in fact, I'm looking for that account now where I first read this yesterday. The title of this, Chilling Snap, Rider Who Died in Plunge from Roller Coaster Captured Falling in Chilling Souvenir Picture After Hitting the Ride 3 Times. You know, the other thought that went through my head, this is Final Destination stuff. I mean, it's just horrible. Theme park visitor plunged to his death from a towering roller coaster, captured in a chilling souvenir photograph during this tragedy. The man struck the ride three times as he fell, with horrified witnesses describing the terrifying moments before he hit the ground. I mean, this would just be awful watching this. Imagine going to an amusement park, especially if you were there with children, and they see this. Six Flags Over Georgia, where this happened, the victim fell from the Goliath roller coaster, the tallest in the state. One witness claimed the man's horrifying fall captured in a souvenir picture taken during the ride. The witness telling a local TV station, he didn't fall directly onto us. He fell onto a girl two rows in front of us. He fell and actually hit the car three different times. They got him right where the pictures for the Goliath are taken. He was in our pictures. Another park goer telling the local outlet, we were on the bottom screaming, so you could see him above us flying off the cart in the pictures. Oh my gosh. The photograph has not been publicly verified. It remains unclear exactly what it shows. The witnesses also claim the man's son was with him on the ride when tragedy struck. One woman saying his son was sitting right beside him. His wife and daughter were not on the ride. They were at the bottom, had no idea. His son watched it all. Several others reportedly injured during this incident, which sparked a major emergency response and forced officials to evacuate the theme park. Witnesses describing scenes of panic as riders returned to the station, with one person allegedly screaming that the passenger sitting beside him had fallen out. A Reddit user who claimed to have been waiting in line for the roller coaster described the disturbing aftermath. The train pulled into the station. All the riders were distressed, and a man who was sitting next to the person who died was screaming that whoever was sitting next to him fell out. The witness describing that experience is very sad and surreal. Meanwhile, other thrill seekers left stranded on the roller coaster after the ride was shut down. Footage shared on social media appeared to show passengers stuck on an incline as workers scrambled to bring them to safety. Riders evacuated four at a time, with staff helping them out of their seats and onto a staircase alongside the tracks. The victim has not yet publicly been identified. Investigators have not established what caused him to fall. The statement from the people running the park, were deeply saddened by the guest incident at our park today. Our thoughts and heartfelt condolences are with the guest's family, friends, and loved ones. We're also providing support to the guests and team members affected. The company added that park staff and local authorities responded immediately and were cooperating with the investigation. Out of respect for the family's privacy, we will not be sharing additional details at this time. So again, we told you about what is happening here. A couple of the rides at Carowinds have been closed temporarily because of this death at Six Flags in Georgia. I'm very curious, for those of you who are into this kind of thing, whether this has any impact on you. Are you one of those thrill seekers who likes to go on these rides? And after seeing this, do you now have concern about your safety? And for that matter, your children's safety? Getting on these rides, especially when, at this point, we are not absolutely sure about the whys and wherefores of this particular tragedy. Does this impact what you will do regarding these amusement parks and also the permissions you might give or not give to your children. 704-570-1079 is the number if you'd like to weigh in on these rides. As we continue our broadcast of the Vince Coakley radio program, what are your thoughts? What are your thoughts? Here at 29 after 10, let's head over to the WBT News Center and Anna Erickson.
0: Thank you, Vince. Breaking this morning, the embattled U.S. ambassador to Greece, Kimberly Guilfoyle, now stepping down. She's been under fire since it came to light that she accepted tens of thousands of dollars to get her credit cards paid off and other alleged misconduct. The new White House press secretary, Katie Zachariah, making the announcement within the last hour.
4: We have asked Ambassador Guilfoyle to resign. She has been a wonderful asset to the team, and we wish her well.
0: Guilfoyle has not commented on the accusations. Dozens of concerned parents planning to fill tonight's Charlotte-Mecklenburg School Board meeting. This comes after the board fired Superintendent Crystal Hill 3 weeks ago and questions about contracts the school board has made, which prompted state and federal investigators to look into the district's finances. There's push by some parent groups to oust the former school board chair at the heart of the investigation.
5: Parents are getting a chance to have their voices heard. Some say they are fed up with what's happening inside of CMS, and they're now urging former board chair Stephanie Sneed to step down from the board. Now, the people behind this push for Sneed to step down say they do not want her to be allowed to vote on the next superintendent. CMS is under five investigations right now, including the state auditor and the FBI.
0: WBTV's Darion Henderson, also at tonight's school board meeting, they are expected to release the findings of an outside investigation into former Superintendent Hill, which the board asked for when they suspended her this summer. The probe found no wrongdoing. Data center debate.
6: I think that there needs to be transparency whenever a data center wants to come into town, and that, you know, it's an inclusive process so that it benefits everybody.
0: That was last night at the Charlotte City Council meeting. The public weighing in on the city's 150-day moratorium on approving any new data centers being built in Charlotte. City Council member Dimple Ajmira, on with Bo and Beth this morning, says right now they don't have a framework for data centers.
7: So currently it's Wild Wild West. So we need moratorium to ensure we get this right. This is not about anti-technology. What we are here to do is to ensure that our residents are not subsidizing the cost and the growth of this industry.
0: Council members decide in 2 weeks on whether to extend the pause. It's now 3 weeks until Election Day.
8: I'm asking everybody to pretend, just pretend that I'm on the ballot. Because in a way I am on the ballot, because they will try and destroy everything we've done.
0: President Trump at a rally for Republicans in Youngstown, Ohio last night, where there's a tight U.S. Senate race, one of six that Fox News considers too close to call in the battle with Democrats for control of Congress. The president heading to Alaska later today to rally Republicans. Charlotte's FM News Talk 107.9 FM WBT. 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Here's Boomer.
9: Hey, thank you, Anna. South Mecklenburg Collision Ray Road reported on Ray headed northbound right before Pineville-Matthews Road. Also on Providence Road West at Johnston Road, Highway 521. Incident to the east on Ababar Road at Circumferential Road. And in West Mecklenburg, bridge work underway, and it's affecting Sam Wilson Road between Performance Road and I-85. Throughout the course of the day, you may want to go with I-485 as an alternate. 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
0: Here's your WBT weather forecast presented by Affordable Siding and Windows. Plenty of sunshine this afternoon, clear tonight, 86 for the high, 60 for the low. Tomorrow it'll be sunny again with a high of 89. Right now it's 74 in Rock Hill, 68 in Gastonia, 73 in Charlotte. At WBT, we lead local. I'm Anna Erickson, WBT News.
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2: 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The best part? You get to ask us pretty much anything.
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3: Over on the WBT text line, driven by Keffer Chrysler Dodge Jeep Ram, the family store, Jay writes in, "I've never been a fan of the steel roller coasters. I felt the wooden coasters were safer, although I haven't been on a roller coaster in 40 years. Jonathan, he says, I look at it like an airplane. Millions ride a day with minimal issues. More safe than a car, statistically. Okay, fair enough. Love to get your perspective on this particular issue. The safety of these amusement rides. Do you have any second thoughts based on the events of the last 24 hours? Speaking of rides, and airplanes, for that matter, they're... Looks like, I guess you can say, clear skies are ahead for this new deal. It's a draft of a deal that's been worked out between Charlotte's airport and the airlines. It was presented at the Charlotte City Council yesterday. It's a 10.5-year deal with the five biggest airlines. And part of what happens here, there's a commitment from the city to make $2.1 billion in investments. Now, this was kind of interesting, as you heard in the news. Majority of the council kind of skeptical about this, mainly because, keep in mind, these are mostly Democrats, and they had some concerns about workplace conditions with employees across the board working at the airport. But ultimately, the deal is prevailing thanks to a veto vote from the new mayor. So this lease would actually go into effect January 1st for American, Delta, Frontier, Southwest, and United. Now, this brings in $3 million in, let me rephrase that, $3 million certainly not enough, $3 billion in rent payments over the lifespan. And under the agreement, we'd have a new $2.1 billion Charlotte Beyond program for renovations, including a Concourse C expansion with a new passenger tunnel, renovations to the international arrivals area, airfield upgrades, and planning for future expansions to the international gate facilities and the terminal atrium. So This is actually four times greater, according to the Charlotte Observer, than the capital program negotiated in the 2016 lease agreement. So this is a big deal. Now, one of the question marks here, how to pay for the program. So the important thing about this deal is that we do have a sense of permanence about this from the standpoint of the commitment of the airlines, locking in a commitment of 10.5 years. This hub status, you know, it is viewed by many as a blessing and a curse. What you get as a blessing is a lot of access. As the number two hub for American, critics would look at this and their concern about the hub status is the fares typically being a little bit higher. But overall, in terms of the city, the economy, the airport, what you have is some stability. And I think what a lot of people would certainly agree, it's certainly better than the potential of being de-hubbed, as we've seen that happen in other cities, Cincinnati, for example, where they lost a lot of service. Pittsburgh, same kind of thing. So everything about Charlotte indicates we're on a trajectory to continue to grow, not just with domestic service, but also international service, with the possibility of expanding the international concourse. So that is one of the new developments there. I want to set the table for telling you some new information about the investigation of Ilhan Omar. This story has been fascinating, and I think if I were to ask the average right-of-center person about this particular story, you would probably hear something related to the idea of Ilhan Omar marrying her brother. What's intriguing to me, and I can tell you just this morning, I've learned some new information about this particular story that sheds light on how much deeper this story goes. It's very deep. And we'll play a piece of audio from this that indicates that something I think a lot of people are going to be surprised by, because there's a depth and a breadth to this investigation that goes beyond what you've probably heard in any news media agency. So we're going to go into this in a bit. Now, you've already heard about the raid. It took place at Ilhan Omar's home in Washington, D.C. Her statement, "I'm okay. Make no mistake, this is an attempt to target political enemies and weaponize federal law enforcement. For 10 years, Trump has targeted me with baseless lies and smear campaigns. This is just the latest escalation in his campaign of political intimidation." Interestingly enough, Glenn Greenwald, who is very much, I would probably characterize as libertarian, seems to agree with this characterization. Here's what Glenn Greenwald had to say. "Any minimally honest person would acknowledge this raid is a flagrant abuse of state power and the domestic authorities of DHS against one of Trump's most outspoken critics right near an election. The scurrilous claims about Ilhan Omar have never had any basis in fact or evidence. Omar's lived in the U.S. for more than 30 years, longer than Melania Trump or Sebastian Gorka or Steve Hilton or countless GOP luminaries. She's lived in the U.S. since she was 13. She's been a U.S. citizen for more than 25 years. This has been much ado about nothing, with immigration enforcement as the Trump Rubio policy of deporting people for the crime of criticizing Israel, which is to say, none at all. It's all about feeding the MAGA base something to excite them, and especially persecuting one of the most vocal critics of Trump and Israel. Pretty interesting take from Glenn Greenwald, who you would certainly not characterize as a lefty. Still to come, I'm going to tell you what the New York Post is reporting about this story. And I think there's a pretty good chance that you've not heard anything about these particular allegations. It's coming up as we continue our broadcast, the Vince Coakley radio program, 43 minutes after 10 o'clock. Another look at the traffic scene now from Boomer Von Cannon.
9: Thank you, Vince. We're looking great still on the interstates. No major delays occurring on I-485, I-85, or I-77. In South Mecklenburg, have a collision on Ray Road as you make your way northbound, approaching Pineville-Matthews Road. Also to the east on Albemarle Road at Circumferential. And railroad repair underway. This is not far from the airport. It's blocking lanes on Old Dowd Road from Marshall Acres Drive to Walker's Cove Trail. That's basically between Sam Wilson and Wallace Neal Road. So in the meantime, till about 9 tomorrow morning, go with Wilkinson Boulevard as an alternate. 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Boomer Von Cannon, WBT Traffic, the forecast coming up.
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9: WBT forecast today, Tuesday, October 13th, partly sunny, warming up to 86. Tonight, mainly clear, the overnight 60. Tomorrow, sunshine and climbing to 90. Right now, Rock Hill 76, Huntersville 72, Queen City 74 at WBT.
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25: Back on the Vince Coakley radio program, 9 minutes before 11 o'clock. A few days ago, we shared a social media post from the son of Jim Baker. Interestingly enough, it's taken longer to hear from the daughter. And she has a very interesting social media post that I think it's worth paying attention to that's coming up in just a few minutes. Over on that text line, responding to this issue related to these amusement rides, Gabby says, the last time I went to Carowinds, 2008, the roller coasters were making me nauseous. I guess from getting older. They need more grounded rides, fun houses, bumper cars, and those horses that go around slow in circles. I have to acknowledge that's more my speed. Cassidy. Between you talking about the amusement parks and things in Mark Garrison's State Fair talk, now I am craving funnel cake. So you're a funnel cake fan. Interesting. This texter says, I'm not that concerned with stationary rides like you find at a theme park, such as Carowinds. However, I do not trust rides at a state fair that are taken down and reassembled weekly by minimum wage paid carny workers. I would think with all the disassembling and reassembling going on at a quick pace, it would be easy to miss something. See, there's something, yeah, another consideration, isn't it? Before the break, I touched on the controversy You heard a statement from Ilhan Omar and also a person who's defending her, Glenn Greenwald, who's kind of a libertarianish type person. Here's the headline in the New York Post. And again, this has information I have not heard before. Compelling evidence of criminal activity drove the feds to raid Representative Ilhan Omar's home. A raid on controversial Democrat Representative Ilhan Omar's Washington, D.C. home signifies law enforcement has already amassed compelling evidence of criminal activity and are nearing the end of a long investigation. This is according to a source. The most likely scenario, according to multiple people, immigration cops are looking into a long-floated rumor. Get a load of this. This blew my mind when I saw this. On the surface, I thought, what is the big deal? You're going to find out why. What is this rumor? That Omar is actually 1 year older than she has long claimed to be. A tiny detail that may put her citizenship in jeopardy. 1 year. Former Assistant U.S. Attorney Jonathan Fahey told the New York Post, the big picture here is a federal judge in Washington, D.C. signed off on a search warrant. That means there's probable cause that a federal crime was committed, and there would be evidence of that crime in the area to be searched, which in this case was Representative Omar's home. And I think the point that he's making here is this is not something trivial. Now, I have to be honest with you. I share suspicion of a great deal this administration does in regard to its enemies. As much as they have complained about weaponizing the Justice Department against them, I think we've seen the same thing from this Justice Department. Having said that, this actually predates this administration. A lot of people do not realize that. The statement from Homeland Security investigators, they confirmed they executed a judicially authorized search warrant secured by the Department of Justice. So, the statement concluded by saying this enforcement action is part of an ongoing federal investigation. The Post also saw agents carrying boxes out of the residence to government vehicles, one of which was white and marked with a pink X. So what is all of this about? Well, here's what this former U.S. attorney said. For a D.C. judge to sign off on something that's 20 years old, you have to say you believe there's current evidence of the crime in her house. A judge must have been very convinced. While feds have kept a tight lip on what they're expecting to find of the Omar residence, one source requested anonymity, given the politically charged nature of the investigation, suggested it might be related to longstanding unverified claims Omar misrepresented her age to get citizenship. Omar claims she received automatic U.S. citizenship in 2000 at age 17, granted to minor-age children of naturalized parents, in this case her father, who fled to the U.S. in 1995 from war-torn Somalia. Now, agents of Homeland Security, who've been conducting this investigation, we've learned that a concerned citizen way back in 2019 called attention to this age issue. And we're going to tell you more about this coming up in the next hour and why this is so significant. It's bizarre. It really is. But you'll find out why this could actually get this woman criminally charged, and who knows, maybe even deported. We have that and Transformation Tuesday straight ahead.
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7: Good morning. I'm Anna Erickson in the WBT News Center. A guilty verdict 6 years in the making.
8: They took Mary. I have nothing to lose.
7: The family of murder victim Mary Collins finally getting justice. Monday in a Mecklenburg courtroom, jury came back with two guilty verdicts. First-degree murder convictions for Lavi Pham and James Salerno.
8: They took her. She's dead. They murdered her, they tortured her, they hurt her, and I can't get her back.
7: Mia Alderman, Mary Collins' grandmother, it was a gruesome murder, the jury finding that in 2020, the two men lured Collins into a Noda apartment, stabbed her more than 130 times before stuffing her body into a mattress. The men sentenced to life in prison. Two other people connected to the murder, one has been sentenced, the other still awaiting trial. 107.9 FM, WBT, Charlotte's FM News Talk. Now it's time to check those roads. Here's Boomer Von Cannon.
9: Thank you, Anna. Seeing delays now in South Charlotte. This is on Highway 51 at Providence, Pineville Matthews Road at Providence Road. Delays northbound Providence as well as eastbound Highway 51. So expect some slowdowns. It's going to take a little while to get through this intersection right now. That's Highway 51, Pineville Matthews Road at Providence Road. Also a separate incident, Ray Road at Pineville Matthews, south of Uptown, 4th Street near Charlottetown Avenue, and to the east on Albemarle Road at Circumferential Road. Boomer Von Cannon, WBT Traffic.
7: Psych. Charlotte Mecklenburg police officers reportedly getting fired, accused of sending racist text messages. The messages came to light during a different investigation the SBI was conducting. So far, the officers have not been named. According to sources, the text thread that was circulated among some cops included messages about a competition to see who could arrest or pull over the most black residents. CMPD Brass says they do not tolerate this type of behavior. New details being shared about the failed execution of convicted killer Krista Pike in Tennessee. The recorded 911 call revealing a delayed response due to confusion among first responders and prison officials about whether the call was legitimate. The call was initially labeled false due to the caller being unable to provide a code that verified the legitimacy.
10: Her supervisors here at the DEC, we have been informed that it is a false call. There is no medical assistance needed at Riverbend Prison.
7: A second call was made a short time later.
11: Central Control just called us and advised that it is actually real.
7: It took about a half hour before prison officials were able to verify the incident and allow first responders into the prison. Pike was hospitalized after the failed lethal injection. She was set to be executed for murdering her classmate back in 1995. From fried favorites to sugary sweets, the North Carolina State Fair is filled with food galore. But which vendors are best? WBT's Mark Garrison found one guy whose barbecue is a crowd pleaser.
12: So this is what we call the Boss Hog. It's our new item.
26: That is Miles Chew. And like so many vendors here, he has a day job. He sells telephone systems. But five times a year, he cranks up his smoker for big events like the fair. And this year, he came up with
12: double smoked pork belly burnt ends, what we call meat candy.
26: Yeah, burnt ends are meat candy. Well, on this day at the fair,
27: the winner goes to Fat Boys Barbecue for the pork belly burnt ends.
26: Miles the telecom guy became Miles the State Fair culinary champ.
12: I think I about fell out. It was pretty awesome.
7: The State Fair starts on Thursday at the fairgrounds in Raleigh and runs through Sunday, October 25th. 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
28: Temperatures will stay in the mid-80s for daytime highs through the end of the week, and then a noticeable change as the weekend approaches. Daytime highs in the 60s Saturday and Sunday, and nighttime lows in the lower 40s. 85 here this afternoon with sunshine, 59 tonight, clear. 85 tomorrow, sunny skies, and 86 on Thursday, abundant sunshine. I'm Richard Webbing on Charlotte's FM News Talk, 107.9 WBT.
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26: At Levine Hearing, Madison Levine and her team want you to understand something most people don't.
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7: Your WBT Money Watch on Wall Street. The Dow is down 66. S&P is down 10. NASDAQ down 55. Now it's time for WBT Sports. Here's Jim Zocchi.
13: Carolina Hurricanes go for their sixth win in a row. They host the Washington Capitals tonight. Meanwhile, Panthers play at the Philadelphia Eagles coming up on Sunday. Wide receiver Jalen Coker said to be on track to possibly return to play. Panthers are also opening the practice window for Taylor Moten and Turk Wharton to return after missing the entire season so far. Baseball playoffs, it's game two of the American League Championship Series tonight. Cleveland Guardians at the Tampa Bay Rays. Cleveland with a 1-0 series lead. In the National League, a travel day. Milwaukee Brewers lead 2-0 over the LA Dodgers. Jim Zocchi, WBT Sports.
7: At WBT, we lead local. I'm Anna Erickson, WBT News.

Welcome to hour number two of the Vince Coakley radio program. Still to come, we've got Transformation Tuesday. And we'll also share a very heartfelt message from the other Baker child, who's no longer a child, a social media post recently put out. Before we get there, let's catch up on some items on the WBT text line, driven by Keffer, Chrysler, Dodge, Jeep, Ram, the family store. Earlier, you heard a reference, because we were talking about amusement rides and the safety of those rides. So we've got people chiming in on that particular subject. We begin with this one. Dave, State Fair, fried cheesesteak on a stick, son. Oh, boy. Alan writes simply, send Omar back. Yeah, I think a lot of people feel that way. John says, I heard that Tijuana Brown is going to speak on behalf of Omar at the CMS hearing. That is terrible. I am not going to read this text. It's terrible. So I will, therefore, skip it. There's certain things, folks, that are, if they're related to violence, I'm not going to do it. Just want to make that very clear. On the subject of rides, Vince on the minimum wage carny setting up and taking down the rides. I met a guy years ago who worked for various artists setting up concerts and stuff. He got his start working with carnivals and said in many cases, the carnival rides are actually safer because someone is going through the setup and operations more carefully and frequently than theme parks. Didn't make me trust those rides anymore, but it's an interesting thought. Yeah, it is an interesting thought indeed. We're going to talk more about the Ilhan Omar story coming up in a bit. But first, we have to get to Transformation Tuesday. I believe I've shared something similar to this recently. So if you feel a sense of redundancy about it, then my apologies. However, I think it's compelling enough to share again. This time, as I mentioned, from a different source. One thing I want to make very clear, lest anybody get the idea I'm one of those people who gets into speaking things into existence and all of that stuff. I want to make that very clear. I am not one of those people. I do not believe that. However, I do believe that we can have a tremendous impact on our own mental health. And probably even our bodies, just by the way we engage and what we say, the atmosphere that we create around ourselves. Here is the item. At Harvard Medical School, volunteers were told to speak out loud to their bodies for 2 weeks. Their inflammation markers came back measurably lower. Researchers found that talking to your body moves your health faster than supplements. Your inner voice isn't just background noise. Your body may respond to it. Harsh self-talk can reinforce stress, tension, and a sense of threat. Supportive language may help the nervous system feel safer, making it easier to regulate emotions and cope with discomfort. This doesn't mean positive words magically cure inflammation or chronic pain. It means the way you speak to yourself can influence your stress response, and repeated patterns matter. Try replacing I'm failing with I'm learning. My body is broken with my body is struggling and I'm supporting it. I should be stronger with I'm doing what I can today. Speak to yourself accordingly. This is a reminder to you, but it's also a reminder to me. Because to be honest with you, I'm a very guilty party here because I say very ugly things to myself from time to time. You know, it's funny. I'm trying to remember who I've been around. They're just different people, especially the people who are very big into the
self-talk religion. I think you know what I'm talking about when I reference that. So one of those people heard me call myself an idiot one time. Oh, don't say that. You should not say that about yourself. And that's probably true. I had done something, made a mistake somehow, and whatever it was. So I have been adjusted and corrected again. So I wanted to put that out there to share with you. Now to Tammy Sue Baker. You know, as I read this, my heart really goes out to both of the Baker children. Can you imagine what they have lived with? Whatever you think of Jim Baker, Tammy Baker, they're honestly, they were not my favorite people. Understatement. But doesn't your heart, more than anything, go out to their children? I need to bring up the stats on this. Because my friend Steve Crosby did something on this years ago on the mental health issues of children who have parents in ministry. It's ugly. It's very ugly. Now, that's ministry, like in a local church. Can you imagine Jim and Tammy's children, what they've been through? Here's what Tammy Sue Baker posted. There are a few times in life, if any, we're given the chance to show the world that everyone is loved. I have humbly been given the platform to be able to do so. And for that, I'm very beyond grateful. I've thought about this moment for many years. At this difficult time, I'm thinking about my mother, Tammy Faye, and the unconditional love she showed. That love is also in my heart. Throughout my life, I've stayed silent, not wanting to hurt my family or the church. I quietly left my father's ministry in 2022 because the message that was being delivered was not mine. I've spent the years since estranged from my father. No one told me my father was ill or that his illness had progressed to hospice care until 3 hours before his death. I learned he had passed from a friend who saw it online and didn't realize I had not been told. I am a peaceful and private person, but today I need to be transparent and hope that transparency will help someone. This experience has brought many emotions, and from those emotions has come a boldness that I've never felt before. I want to channel those emotions and use them for good. I would normally never release a statement, but I can hear my precious mother's voice saying, "Sis, this is your time, do it." So here it is. I want to publicly apologize from the depths of my soul to anyone who's been hurt by the church or my family's ministry over the last 60 years. I know millions of lives were positively changed by PTL. For that, I'm grateful. I've also read the letters and comments and have been told in person many times. So many gave their last dime to the ministry. It breaks my heart to know the church has been responsible for millions of people suffering, being rejected by their families, living with depression, being kicked out of their family homes, feeling like outcasts, dealing with suicidal ideation, or dying by suicide. My friends tell me you're not your family. This is not your burden to bear. But I've carried it since I was a child. It's a very heavy burden. It was brought me to tears.

0: call to make a real change and possibly save someone's life. It's time for Christians to stand up and show the true love of Christ. It's time to stop judging, to stop hating, to unconditionally wrap your arms around your brothers and sisters and say, I love you just the way you are. Jesus said, come as you are. His love was not conditional. He did not command anyone to change who they were born to be. It's time to show love and compassion. This is the hardest and easiest thing I've ever done in my life. It's the thing I have been most frightened of. I hope you'll join me today in true love, acceptance, understanding, and peace. You are loved exactly as you are. Tammy Sue Baker. I just thought you would be intrigued by this message. As I share this, I probably reacted the way some of you, especially near the end of this, your eyebrows were probably raised. And so be it. I'm not here to judge Tammy Sue Baker. I don't know the woman. I just know she's had a jacked up life. And I hope that she comes to a place of peace, of healing and restoration, and freedom from all the bondage associated with PTL and her parents. Whatever that looks like, I hope and pray that for her. But I also do share one part of her message is about love, about compassion. I can embrace. Because I think there are many, many people like her who unfortunately have suffered a great deal. And just leave it there. Love to get your thoughts as we continue the broadcast. The Vince Coakley radio program still to come. We'll tell you more about this investigation into Ilhan Omar. And much more as we continue. Right now at 16 after 11. Let's get another look at traffic. Here's Boomer Von Cannon.
1: Hey, thank you, Vince. Have some residual delay underway on I-85 in Gaston County. Earlier incident northbound past exit 23. McAdamville is cleared, but still just seeing some thick traffic making your way to northbound from New Hope Road, exit 20, on up to McAdamville. Again, travel lanes are open, just a bit crowded. Have an incident in South Mecklenburg, Pineville Matthews Road at Arboretum Drive. Also just south of Uptown, 4th Street at Charlottetown Avenue. And to the north, reports of a brush fire. Authorities responding Old Statesville Road at Harris Boulevard. Boomer Von Cannon, WBT Traffic. The forecast coming up.
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1: Your WBT forecast today, Tuesday, October 13th, partly sunny, warming to 86 this afternoon. Tonight clear, the overnight 60, and tomorrow sunshine 90. Currently Monroe 76, Lincolnton 74, and the Queen City 76 at WBT.
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2: Back on the Vince Coakley radio program, 21 minutes after 11 o'clock, over on the WBT text line. This is... Well, let's first, before we go into the text line, let's go out to a call from Mike. Good morning and welcome, Mike.
3: Good morning, Vance. I hope you're doing well on this Transformation Tuesday. How are you?
2: All right, sir.
3: Good. I just wanted to call and thank you for including that message from Tammy Sue Baker. I thought that was really, really powerful. And to me, it was a Jesus message. It was full of love, vulnerability, compassion, openness, and inclusion. It was bringing people together, and it was expressing both her regrets, but also very open and very vulnerable to what she was being called to do. And yeah, I just thought it was a really, really powerful message. And I couldn't help, and I hope you'll forgive me for saying this, putting that in contrast with the message that you played yesterday. And I'm just going to say this, and I would love you to press back if you disagree, but the message from Mark Driscoll, which to me was not loving, it was not vulnerable, it certainly wasn't open or inclusive. It was very judgmental in my view. And so that's why I just wanted to call you to thank you for the message of Tammy Sue Baker.
2: I'm curious.
3: Me, it's closer to what Jesus meant. Yeah, go ahead.
2: Remind me of what I shared from Mark Driscoll yesterday, because I'm trying to remember which one.
3: It was in contrast to what you think is just a freaky, weird, strange message.
2: Oh, I know what you're talking about.
3: From James Tallarico, which you're just not a fan. I'm not sure I quite understand.
2: Well, it's not a matter of being a fan. It's a matter of believing in truth. I'm a person who believes in ideas are important here. If I were to believe that Jesus is an axe murderer, for instance, is there a place for me to engage in civil conversation, intellectual conversation, Mike?
3: I can't imagine.
2: This is the point that I'm making to you. This is identity theft. When we are trying to present Jesus and basically say he's on the same level as Muhammad, on the same level as Krishna or whatever person, it's identity theft to say that God is represented by all of these identities. It's just not, it's nonsensical, Mike. It's not even intellectually sound. And I think that's the point Mark Driscoll was making. And I think where people get in trouble is so many people now are focused on how they feel and how a person makes them feel. Oh, so-and-so is nice. We think nice is a fruit of the spirit. It's not. Is that understandable? If you're wrong, it's not nice. I'm telling you, it's not nice and kind to be wrong. Especially if your wrongness hurts other people.
3: Well, as someone myself who, you know, tries to be a Jesus follower who reads scripture every day. I try and follow and plunge into the mystery, if you will, because things are not straightforward and all the time we wrestle with what
2: there are mysteries.
3: Go right ahead.
2: Let me go ahead and finish your thought before.
3: What I was saying is I see things some differently in terms of these other religions and other paths toward what we call God are different ways, and they all have their validity. For me, the path is through Jesus, and I believe that's what Jesus meant
2: Okay.
3: When he said he was the way, the truth, and the life, he wasn't being exclusive. He wasn't saying...
2: How can you say that, Mike? How can you say that?
3: Well, because Mark Driscoll, for instance, is emphasizing...
2: No, I'm not talking about Mark. I'm not talking about Mark Driscoll. I'm saying if Jesus said that, who are we to try to explain away the explicit meaning of what he said?
3: Well, I think it's very important to point into that. I think that's from John chapter 14, I believe. And that's a comment that's made often. And it's posed as some real exclusive, the way. Well, you know, in the original Greek that John wrote in, and again, keep in mind, John was not a stenographer there at the Last Supper. He wrote that gospel, or you know, his disciples wrote that gospel, you know, 80, 90 years after Jesus' death.
2: So let's just dismiss the whole book, Mike. Let's dismiss the whole book and throw the whole Bible out, Mike. I wasn't intending to get into
3: that. I'm not saying that at all.
2: But what I'm saying to you is, this is huge, because if he made that statement, this is why I again come back to Lord, liar, or lunatic. If you don't believe he is the Messiah, as he claimed, that means either he's a nut job, he's a nutcase, he's a lunatic, or this guy is the most evil person on the planet because he lied and deceived people into believing that he had a path to God that no one else did. So if that's not true, he's the most awful person who ever came on the earth, Mike. And you have to be, that's the only honest conclusion you can draw. You can't find this middle ground and say, well, Jesus was a nice guy and he was good, but there are other ways too.
3: I'm not saying, those are two different statements. And that Jesus to me was the Messiah, is the Messiah.
2: Okay.
3: And when he says, let me see if I can work through this here with you, because it is important, it's huge. When he says he's the way, the truth, and the life, he was answering a question from Thomas, because he was saying, you folks know the way, you know the path
2: right.
3: that I'm wanting you to take.
2: Right.
3: And Thomas goes, we don't know the way. And he says, look to me. I am the way, the truth, and the life.
2: Yes.
3: If you want to have a relationship with the Father, look to me. Do what I do. Love the way I love. And that's not exclusionary. That's not saying...
2: Okay,
3: If you don't worship me, then you're going to hell.
2: See, that's... You've skipped something very significant there. And what you skipped is you've gone to trying to reproduce or imitate Christ, which is not what the gospel is about at all. It's not about trying to be nice like him or do good deeds like him. It is an invitation for him to live in you. That's what it is. And he's saying, I'm the only pathway to that kind of relationship with the Father. That's what he's saying. We can continue this perhaps another time, Mike. But as we continue our broadcast, the Vince Coakley radio program, I promise we will get to the charges, what is likely to derail the career and maybe the citizenship of Ilhan Omar. That is coming up as we continue our broadcast on 107.9 FM, WBT Charlotte's FM News Talk. 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
4: Thank you, Vince. Charlotte's interim mayor vetoes a motion, which a mayor has not done in Charlotte in over 10 years. Rob Harrington making the power move last night. It was regarding delaying a vote to approve a new 10-year lease agreement between Charlotte's airport and its five airlines, led by council member Dimple Ajmera. She's been on city council since 2017 and tells Beau and Beth this morning Harrington's move surprised her.
5: Certainly, I was caught off guard. I did have a conversation with the mayor afterwards. I respect his authority, and I look forward to making sure that all the questions that were raised last night are getting addressed, regardless of the timeline.
4: Even though the lease agreement is expected to get full approval, no matter of when the vote is held, Harrington says he wants to discuss more of the timeline. Six Flags temporarily closing 9 rides at its amusement parks across the U.S. after a man fell to his death off the Goliath roller coaster yesterday at Six Flags over Georgia. This man was there.
6: We saw mechanics and paramedics running towards the down there, so we realized that there was something bad that happened.
4: Several other people were hurt in the incident. Six Flags says it's pulling the plug on the 9 roller coasters temporarily out of an abundance of caution. At Carowinds, they shut down the Fury 325 and Thunder Strike. Embattled ambassador to Greece, Kimberly Guilfoyle, expected to step down after being asked by President Trump to resign.
7: President Trump's ambassador to Greece, Kimberly Guilfoyle, has been asked to resign, White House Press Secretary Katie Zachariah told reporters.
8: We have asked Ambassador Guilfoyle to resign. She has been a wonderful asset to the team, and we wish her well.
7: The president signaled her ouster Monday, saying he was not happy with Guilfoyle. She has come under criticism for reports of alleged improper conduct, including a report in the Wall Street Journal accusing Guilfoyle of asking a donor to pay her credit card bill in exchange for access to administration officials. The newspaper also reported an alleged threat to Greek officials and accepting improper gifts. At the White House, Jared Halpern, Fox News.
4: 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It's time to check that traffic. Here's Boomer.
9: Thank you, Anna. Have an incident now beginning to clear. Northbound 85 before exit 23 McAdamville. Still a little bit of traffic to put up with on northbound 85. To the north, have a report of a bump up on Chaton Road near Catawba Avenue. Also, authorities on the scene, a brush fire on Old Statesville Road at Harris Boulevard. Incident Steelcroft Parkway at Steel Creek Road. Heavy delays on Providence Road. Headed southbound, making your way toward Pineville Matthews Road with backups here on Providence. May want to go with Beverly Crest Boulevard or go with Ray Road as your alternate. Boomer Von Kennen, WBT Traffic.
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4: Here's your WBT weather forecast presented by Affordable Siding and Windows. Sunny this afternoon, clear skies tonight, 86 for the high, 60 for the low. Tomorrow, brilliant sunshine with a high of 89. Right now, it's 80 in Rock Hill, 77 in Gastonia, 79 in Charlotte. 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
3: Wow, this time is very quickly passing. I want to come back to a breaking news story we told you about at the beginning of this broadcast. You've heard by now the U.S. Ambassador to Greece, Kimberly Guilfoyle, once a top Trump campaign surrogate, has officially resigned amid a misconduct probe. She's now put out a statement on X. Serving as the United States Ambassador to Greece has been the honor of a lifetime. She also addressed recent allegations against me, writing, "These allegations are false. I intend to vigorously defend my name, my reputation, and my integrity." This came shortly after new White House press secretary Katie Zakaria told reporters that Guilfoyle had been asked to step down. You heard that clip a little bit earlier. The Daily Beast has a very brutal headline. Get a load of this, folks. You know what the headline is? Greece Lightning. Kimberly Guilfoyle humiliatingly fired on live television. Yeah, it's pretty brutal, isn't it? I'm sure you will hear much more about this story throughout the day. I want to finish talking about Ilhan Omar. I told you about how a concerned citizen brought this up back in 2019. This is why I said to you folks, I don't understand why this has taken so long. Nevertheless, here we are. This concerned citizen, Minnesota local A.J. Kern, the first to publicly call attention to Omar, actually being 18 or 19 in 2000, according to state documents at the time. If Omar was actually older than 17 at the time, as some believe, she would have been ineligible for citizenship via the parent route. 2 days after Kern released a viral video about Omar's alleged real age, Omar's official birth year on the Minnesota Legislative Reference Library's website was revised from 1981 to 1982, according to Kern, who pointed to archived versions of the site which revealed the change. Congressional records today report Omar was born in October 1982, making her 17 at the time of naturalization. One source confirmed to the Post, naturalization fraud has a 10-year statute of limitations. All right. However, if Omar continued using the fake birthday on things like passport renewals or bank loan applications, then the statute of limitation resets. Cops could be looking for exactly that sort of documentation when they raided the representative's home. Fahey agreed, noting that DHS's involvement means the case is specific to immigration issues. He said a federal judge saw something that said, "There's evidence of a crime that will be found in that house. Presumably, it would be something that's not just a crime beyond the statute of limitations. There could be new crimes committed that stemmed from that previous fraud." Omar has never publicly produced a birth certificate, claiming such paperwork was destroyed during the turmoil in her native country. She did not respond to the Post's request for comment. Generally, a search warrant is occurring toward the end of an investigation because you're building up evidence that led to the search warrant. To get to the point of searching a home, you've developed a case for a fairly decent period of time. Controversy has long surrounded Omar's marriage to her second husband, Ahmed Elmi, a flamboyant, self-described dirty dandy, rumored to be her brother and currently writing a thesis about queer phobia in Kenya. Sounds like wonderful reading. My goodness. Multiple sources agree DHS isn't looking into that marriage. For one, the statute of limitations for marriage fraud ran out 5 years after the couple divorced in 2017. Aha! Contrary to what many believe, the claim is actually that Omar married a brother so he could get U.S. citizenship while she was already a citizen. A federal crime, if true, but one that would not jeopardize her own citizenship, nor would it involve DHS entering the mix. Incest charges would only be brought with evidence of sexual contact by Minnesota state law. Accusations that Elmi was in fact Omar's brother first emerged from Minnesota's Somali community itself. Isn't it interesting? How many of you have been told that right-wing extremists started this rumor, this racist rumor about her? The accusations came from the Somali community. Local bloggers alleged the mysterious, effeminate Elmi blew into town in the late 2000s, and the future congresswoman introduced him as her brother from London, saying he needed papers, referring to immigration documents. Omar was married to first husband Ahmed Hirsi, but only by a non-legally binding Muslim ceremony in 2002, which was not recognized by the state. Omar gave birth to her third child with Hirsi while legally married to Elmi. Documents reviewed by the Post showed the three adults also appeared to share a residence at one point. A Hennepin County, Minnesota marriage certificate reviewed by the Post shows Omar and Elmi married February 12, 2009 in Eden Prairie, Minnesota. That wedding, held by a Christian minister, despite Omar being Muslim, legally recognized under U.S. law. After the 2017 divorce, Omar then legally married first husband Hirsi before divorcing him in 2019, marrying her third husband, campaign staffer named Tim Minot. So, do you understand all of this now? Clear as mud. Coming up, you're going to hear a warning from one political analyst warning Democrats about this particular story. As we continue our broadcast, 107.9 FM, WBT, Charlotte's FM News Talk. Let's get a final morning look at the traffic scene. Here's Boomer Von Cannon.
4: Hey, thank you, Vince. Have an incident now beginning to clear. Still some residual delays on Providence Road at Pineville Matthews Road. Steelcroft Parkway, a bump up at Steel Creek Road. Just in South Charlotte on South Tryon at Yancey Road. In Mooresville, have reported of an incident, River Highway 150 at Morrison Plantation Parkway. Boomer Von Kennen, WBT Traffic, the forecast coming up.
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4: Your WBT forecast today, Tuesday, October 13th, partly sunny, 86 this afternoon. Tonight, clear, the overnight 60. And tomorrow, sunshine, 89. Right now, Concord 75, Rock Hill 77, and to Queen City 77 at WBT.
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3: Final stretch of the Vince Coakley radio program, 49 minutes after 11. Before we go to some of your texts, I want you to hear from Noah Rothman. He is a political analyst who was speaking on CNN, and he was basically calling out the ignorance of Democrats on this particular issue because, you know, this is where, and this is typically what happens. People reflexively defend the people on their side. You know, they're just coming after her because of her political positions, yada, yada, yada. It's the typical racist thing. They're coming after her because she's a woman, because she's Muslim, because whatever it is. And Noah Rothman calls out the fact what these people are is ignorant. Here's Mr. Rothman.
18: I've heard a lot of Democrats getting out over their skis today without knowing what's going on in this investigation, which began under Joe Biden, which has been conducted by the U.S. Attorney's Office in Minneapolis and the Justice Department, which
19: even those details, right. I'm not sure anybody really knows.
18: Well,
19: there's a lot that is not known.
18: New York Times and NBC reporting saying this goes way beyond those allegations we started with, that it involves whistleblowers, that it involves documents, that it involves a prolonged investigation, has to do with the contacts between Omar and foreign individuals. It has to do with campaign finance, which, by the way, is not hard to believe because people who've been paying attention to this.
19: Yes.
18: I have.
19: Yes.
18: Minnesota Board of Elections found that she misused her campaign finance funds, and they didn't refer her, but they also found that in 2014 and 2015, she filed jointly with her second husband when they were not married, raising questions about her first husband and their immigration status. All this stuff is public knowledge. It's not public knowledge among Democrats, and they're experiencing it now, and I would recommend they keep their powder dry.
3: Yepper. Here's another social media post on this. The raid on Representative Omar's home might have been the most brilliant political trap in American history. Democrats are falling right into it. The implications for the November midterm elections cannot be understated. Journalist Robert Sterling theorized the reasoning behind the order of events and why President Trump chose to take action today in the manner he did. The DOJ likely already had the evidence, all the evidence they needed to indict Ilhan Omar. Otherwise, a federal judge wouldn't have authorized a search warrant this close to an election. If I had to guess, the indictments were ready to file weeks ago. This is what Sterling wrote. The raid today was bait to get Democratic candidates on the record supporting Omar. I stand with Ilhan. Ilhan is the best of America, etc. When the DOJ unveils the indictments in 2 weeks, every Democrat publicly supporting her today has egg on their face. The trap is sprung right before Americans head to the voting booth. Mr. Sterling adds, this isn't 3D chess. It's checkers level political strategy, and the Democrats are still marching straight into it. They really are completely oblivious. Sterling's comments came as reaction to far-left Representative Tlaib's response to the raid on Omar's home. DHS raiding a member of Congress's home is exactly what a fascist police state does. The president should not be able to weaponize the federal government against political enemies. I stand with Ilhan. For years, Democrats mocked President Trump, saying, nobody's above the law. It appears now would be a good time for them to keep that same energy. And I'm going to be intrigued to see what actually comes of this. And if this turns out to be true, it would not surprise me if we get a development on this before the election. And that could be very, very ugly, depending on what this is all about. It's going to be very intriguing to watch indeed. Let's get caught up on the WBT text line. Driven by Keffer, Chrysler, Dodge, Jeep, Ram, the family store. Earlier, I want to get to this one. There it is, Kevin. Vince, if black cops had targeted white citizens with racist stops and emails, WBT would be broadcasting nonstop. But racist cops targeting black people? Quick, let's talk about roller coasters. Nothing says fair and balanced like selective outrage, but we're not surprised because it's what we expect. Really, Kevin? Do you know all the facts in this story? See, this is one of the things about the left. The left loves to go springing out and running off the mouth about something they know nothing about. All I know is, in general, about racist texts. I don't know who they're from and who they are to. So therefore, for me to comment when I don't know the parties involved, I would be making a complete fool out of myself. When we find out more, we'll talk more about this. So stand by, Kevin. And we'll see who's involved, because I do understand it's something multiracial. Just putting that out there. On the text line, let's see, we also have a lot of people have an issue with the statement. Stanley says there's one and only one ultimate truth. Logic dictates we're all in the same boat. What each of us believes about it will never change. What it is, you'd think instead of arguing over who's correct, we'd be putting our collective heads together to discover what that is. Maybe that's why they're afraid of and want to regulate. Also, let's go to this. John writes in, smart aleck, I heard Tijuana Brown is going to speak on behalf of Kimberly Guilfoyle at the CMS hearing. My gosh, people are terrible. Jeff says, I do not know Ilhan Omar's views on anything. I have no doubt she probably overindulged on Hersey's kisses. Oh, my gosh. Jeff, that's terrible. Would Ilhan Omar's second marriage be legal under Sharia law? Just asking. That is a question far beyond my pay grade. Just a sampling of some of the items on the text line. But you know what? Our time is up. Very much appreciate your presence today. Have yourselves an awesome day, and God bless you. Adios.

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2: Good afternoon. I'm Anna Erickson in the WBT News Center. Dozens of concerned parents planning to fill tonight's Charlotte-Mecklenburg School Board meeting. This comes after the board fired Superintendent Crystal Hill 3 weeks ago and questions about contracts the school board has made, which prompted state and federal investigators to look into the district's finances. There's push by some parent groups to oust the former school board chair at the heart of the investigation.
3: Parents are getting a chance to have their voices heard. Some say they are fed up with what's happening inside of CMS, and they're now urging former board chair Stephanie Sneed to step down from the board. Now, the people behind this push for Sneed to step down say they do not want her to be allowed to vote on the next superintendent. CMS is under five investigations right now, including the state auditor and the FBI.
2: WBTV's Darion Henderson, also at tonight's school board meeting, they are expected to release the findings of an outside investigation into former Superintendent Hill, which the board asked for when they suspended her this summer. The probe found no wrongdoing. 107.9 FM, WBT, Charlotte's FM News Talk. Now it's time for traffic. Here's Boomer Von Cannon.
4: Thank you, and I have a report of an incident and first responders en route now near Mooresville. I-77 northbound at exit 35 Brawley School Road. Watch for emergency vehicles now emerging on the scene. Also in Mooresville, River Highway 150, there's a bump up at Morrison Plantation Parkway. Incident South Charlotte, South Tryon at Yancey Road, Steelcroft Parkway at Steel Creek Road, and Providence Road, seeing heavy delays northbound approaching Pineville Matthews. Boomer Von Cannon, WBT Traffic.
2: Data center debate.
5: I think that there needs to be transparency whenever a data center wants to come into town, and that, you know, it's an inclusive process so that it benefits everybody.
2: That was last night at the Charlotte City Council meeting. The public weighing in on the city's 150-day moratorium on approving any new data centers being built in Charlotte. City Council member Dimple Ajmira on with Bo and Beth this morning says right now they don't have a framework for data centers.
6: So currently it's Wild Wild West. So we need moratorium to ensure we get this right. This is not about anti-technology. What we are here to do is to ensure that our residents are not subsidizing the cost and the growth of this industry.
2: Council members decide in 2 weeks on whether to extend the pause. The U.S. ambassador to Greece, Kimberly Guilfoyle, resigning today after the Trump administration asked her to step down. Before heading to a rally in Alaska, President Trump on his decision.
7: She went to Greece. She was doing a good job, but we didn't like what we were reading.
2: Did not like what they were reading. Guilfoyle has faced allegations of illegal conduct, including selling political access in exchange for paying off credit card debt, which her attorneys have denied. Guilfoyle is pledging to vigorously defend herself against what she calls false allegations. In the Middle East, Saudi Arabia and the Iran-backed Houthis in Yemen continue to trade strikes as concerns grow about the conflict expanding.
8: The Iran-backed Houthis launched more attacks against Saudi Arabia overnight, firing a ballistic missile at the capital of Riyadh. The Houthis are threatening to escalate the already volatile situation, warning foreign airlines against using Saudi airspace or airports. Saudi Arabia has issued a notice to airmen suspending operations at the airport for the remainder of the week. The question here is if the United States could get more directly involved, possibly launching strikes against the Houthis. Today, the Saudi military issued an evacuation order for the Yemeni oil company, a Houthi-controlled facility. The Houthis quickly responded, issuing an evacuation for the Aramco facility in Saudi Arabia.
2: Fox's Trey Yinks in Tel Aviv. 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
9: Temperatures will stay in the mid-80s for daytime highs through the end of the week, and then a noticeable change as the weekend approaches. Daytime highs in the 60s Saturday and Sunday, and nighttime lows in the lower 40s. 85 here this afternoon with sunshine, 59 tonight, clear. 85 tomorrow, sunny skies, and 86 on Thursday, abundant sunshine. Our true weather on Charlotte's FM News Talk, 107.9 WBT.
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10: Hey, it's Brett Witterbull. 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
2: 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On Wall Street, the Dow is down 122, S&P in the red 9, NASDAQ also down 44. Now it's time for WBT Sports. Here's Jim Zocchi.
13: Game 2 of the American League Championship Series tonight. Cleveland Guardians with a 1-0 series lead over the Tampa Bay Rays. For the National League Championship Series, a travel day. Milwaukee Brewers up 2-0 over the LA Dodgers. Carolina Hurricanes go for their 6th win in a row as they host the Washington Capitals tonight. Panthers are opening the practice window for Taylor Moten and Turk Wharton to return after missing the entire season so far. Wide receiver Jalen Coker is said to be on track to possibly return for Sunday's game against the Eagles. Philadelphia and former Weddington and Clemson running back Will Shipley expected to miss a couple of weeks with a foot injury. Jim Zocchi, WBT Sports.
2: 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I'm Anna Erickson, WBT News.

0: Alrighty, what's going on? Welcome to the program. Happy Tuesday, 107.9 FM WBT, Charlotte's FM News Talk. Pete Callender here. And as we do, it's Tuesday, it's noon, and that means we chat with Andrew Dunn. He is the publisher of Longleaf Politics. Longleafpol.com is the website there. You can get the podcast also, get the newsletter, and also a contributing columnist over at the Charlotte Observer. And he's also the author of the book, The Change Agent, Pat McCrory's Rise, Reckoning, and Legacy. Andrew, how are you this week, sir?
1: Oh, I am doing fantastic, though I am still kind of drying out from a very rainy camping trip over this weekend.
0: Oh, no. Yikes. Yeah.
1: But you know, when I tell the kids, I was with the Cub Scouts, I tell the kids, you don't remember the camping trips when the weather was great. You remember the ones when the weather is crummy, and that's what you look back on fondly.
0: That is true. I have been on several camping trips, and the ones where the elements were the most severe were the ones that, like, they really test you, you know? It's like, and you realize that you are at the mercy of the elements, and it really does make you feel, like, very, very small in nature. Yeah.
1: And, you know, that's important for kids to get a sense of.
0: Yeah, yeah, it kind of, it sort of recenters, you know, your place in the world, and a lot of people, I think, nowadays, they center themselves in the world. Yeah. And so, yeah, I think that's it's probably a good lesson for the kids. I mean, as long as there's no lightning strikes.
1: Right. Well, sure. Yeah.
0: All right. All right. So let's talk a little bit about social media. And I have seen a couple of these over, I don't know, probably the last year. And mainly I see these clips of people, and it's usually in sort of like a montage kind of, or like a Brady Bunch, you know, grid where you've got all of the different influencers, and they're all saying the same thing. And sure, that is not, I know this is going to surprise people, that is not organic. So apparently, right, this idea, this is a growing business model for influencers, right? But also it's a campaign strategy, as you write about at The Observer.
1: Exactly. So I don't do TikTok, but I got a tip from some people who do that they'd come across a increasing number of kind of suspicious new accounts that are posting videos that all generally look the same. It's usually, you know, a youngish person, early 20s, in their apartment with a big wall of white text over their face complaining about high energy prices or high rents, things like that. And basically they all follow the same script. And as I dug into it, I can't prove it, but what it seems to be is kind of a digital astroturfing campaign where political organizations will essentially pay people to post about complaints about affordability. It's essentially trying to lay the groundwork for their candidates to then have a message to kind of stir up discontent among the population. And what's interesting about this is, you know, kind of influencer marketing has been around now for a couple years. You know, President Trump was going on the Joe Rogan show because they had this massive audience. But what's interesting here is that now you don't even need to have much of a following at all. You know, the play is to just flood the zone and hope the algorithm will get your content in the right place.
0: Well, yeah, that is the key there, is that these programs, these platforms, they recognize even if you scroll past something and you just pause for a second or two, then it captures that information and it starts feeding you more information or more content that algorithmically shares the same data sets, right? So if you see some clip of somebody complaining about unaffordability, and let's say you're a dude and you're in your 20s and it happens to be an attractive female, and so you stop momentarily to watch that clip because there's an attractive female, now all of a sudden you're going to start getting more and more and more of those videos pumped into your feed. And so you have this sort of this force multiplier effect that the campaigns are enjoying by doing this sort of operation, even if it is among some small users, right? Like you don't, like you said, you don't need to be a massive account in order to juice the algorithm.
1: Exactly. And once you start getting all those posts, you know, in your feed, it starts to feel like there's this overwhelming discontent that the economy is terrible, that that there's a groundswell of momentum behind this movement, and that's what the political campaigns are going for. You know, I'm kind of a two minds of this. I mean, obviously you don't want to have any restrictions on people being able to say what they think about politics. But on the other hand, these are essentially campaign ads, and
0: right.
1: Our state does require a ton of disclosure about campaign ads. And this is kind of the new frontier, wild west of political campaign ads.
0: Yeah, I will tell you, as one who works in this space, except FCC regulated, there are a bunch of rules that we have to abide by. And I would think that some of those should probably carry over to the digital space as well. Like if you're getting a check from a campaign in order to read a script in support of a politician, that seems to me like you're doing the exact same thing that like I would not be allowed to do without full disclosure. And that's really,
1: right.
0: I think all that matters is like if you disclose the fact that you're being paid to say this, then people can make an assessment based on that.
1: Yeah, you're exactly right. And where it gets tricky is on a lot of these types of micro-influencer campaigns. You know, there's different levels of abstraction. You might have a candidate who works with a PAC, who hires a vendor, who hires a subcontractor that's actually paying the folks to post this. So I don't know. There's no easy solution, I guess,
0: yeah.
1: is what I'm trying to say.
0: Along those lines, I did notice you heard that Ukraine took out a bunch of Russian data centers. Have you heard this?
1: And, no, I missed that.
0: Yeah, so they apparently hit. They used drones to strike some Russian data centers, and surprisingly, people are monitoring traffic now after the attacks, and the words genocide, free Palestine, they've dropped completely off the radar. AIPAC is gone.
1: Oh my gosh.
0: Zelensky, though, has increased, and there are people that are saying, like, they're looking at various YouTubers' audiences right now over the last 48 hours, and their audiences are dropping off. Like, this is what China calls the smokeless battlefield. Like, I tell people this all the time. When you get online, you are entering a digital battle space. You know, there is,
1: yeah.
0: not to get all Alex Jonesy, but there is a war for your mind. So all the content that you're seeing is being pumped from somewhere. So you should always keep that in mind. And to your point there about the, like, these quote-unquote grassroots, you know, organic opinions usually are anything but. So, all right, and we're seeing with the data centers as well. Let me shift gears over to Roy Cooper, because speaking of phony, former Governor Roy Cooper, you write over at longleafpol.com. He's worried now about politicians using criminal investigations against their political opponents. And we just saw yesterday Ilhan Omar, the congresswoman, she had her house raided as part of some FBI investigation. Not sure what all the details on that are about even now. Cooper has accused Republicans in what this was some fundraising material that he sent out. He's accusing the Republicans of weaponizing the courts and the DOJ, targeting political opponents for persecution. Anybody who lived through the 2016 campaign remembers what you describe. I don't think he is in a house that's not made of anything other than glass, for this charge, you know?
1: Exactly. You know, I continue to be amazed how nothing seems to stick to Teflon Roy over there. You know, I've been following his career for more than a decade now, you know, as a political observer and journalist. And as this campaign, his latest campaign for U.S. Senate comes along, I just continue to get reminded about things from the past. And when I saw that fundraising email where Cooper, well, I mean, I know Cooper's not writing.

0: that what he's purportedly referring to, and of course, you know, he'll tie himself in knots trying to say why this was a legitimate form of attack, but there was an investigation months before that into a state contractor who, I guess, at one point had donated to McCrory's campaign. Mm-hmm. And you know, there were some questions about that, but McCrory himself was never the target of the investigation. And, you know, what stood out to me about that was it seems like it was very clearly Cooper using his position as attorney general to insert some doubt falsely in the closing days of that campaign. So it's kind of rich hearing him complain about weaponizing the Justice Department today.
1: Yeah, what was the old anecdote? I think it was true, actually. I think it was LBJ when he was running for a congressional seat, and he told his campaign manager to start spreading rumors that his opponent was sleeping with farm animals. And the campaign manager was like, we can't say that. That's clearly a lie. And he says, I know it's a lie. I just want to hear him defend himself. Right. Like, that's the point of the allegation. And as you mentioned, he drops this thing late in the campaign cycle. And of course, North Carolina media, they all rush out to, you know, with a, sort of a baseline, I would argue, a baseline assumption that Roy Cooper would never lie about something like that, even though he fought for a decade for the ability to lie about his political opponents in campaigns. Yet they approached it from this assumption that he wasn't lying and that there must be something going on. And of course, by the time you sort it all out, the election's over and the damage was done.
0: Yeah. Exactly right. It's the Cooper playbook, and it is in full effect today.
1: Yeah. But to quote Harry Reid, right, the late U.S. senator who lied about Mitt Romney not paying his taxes, well, he didn't win, did he? And that's the point. So, Andrew Dunn, we appreciate your time. As always, check out Andrew's website, longleafpol.com, Longleaf Politics. You can also see him. He's a contributing columnist over at the Charlotte Observer as well. He's also the author of that book, as I mentioned, Change Agent. Is this story in the book, too, about Cooper and the debate?
0: Sure is.
1: There you go.
0: Yes, sir.
1: The Change Agent, Pat McCrory's Rise, Reckoning, and Legacy. Andrew, thanks for your time, buddy. Appreciate it.
0: Thank you.
1: All right, take care. That is Andrew Dunn. And next up here, we've got Boomer Von Cannon, I do declare.
2: How's it going, Pete?
1: Oh, it's going all right. How are you, sir?
2: Great hearing you, man. Great to be here.
1: Well, you know, you can listen when you're not on air, too. Oh, like, you can listen at home if you're missing my voice.
2: That's it. Or in the car.
1: Right, because I hear you, you know.
2: Thank you. No, it's great to be here with you, though. I guess I should have said that even better. It's right here in the same hallway.
1: Well,
2: usually
1: I'm remote today, so that's not
2: usually it's on
1: true.
2: In the garage out in the house.
1: Oh, really? What are you doing in the garage?
2: All kinds of work. Always something.
1: You're just sitting in the garage. Yeah, you're just sitting in the garage drinking beers. Let's not kid ourselves.
2: That is the plan on the weekend. Come on, join us sometime. You have a ball, y'all. Come on, man. Hey, Pete, thank you, man. We have an incident near Lake Norman near Mooresville. Just an onlooker delay now for northbound 77 as you approach exit 35 Brawley School Road. Just a bit of an onlooker delay. Also, in East Mecklenburg, Crestwind Boulevard near 485 at Novant Health Parkway. Have a collision to the south on Steelcroft Parkway at Steel Creek Road. Northbound Providence, getting over an earlier incident near Pineville Matthews Road. And in Uptown, a bump up on College Street next to Brookshire at 11th. Boomer Von Kennen, WBT Traffic.
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1: Your WBT forecast today, Tuesday, October 13th, partly sunny, up to 86 this afternoon. Tonight, clear, the overnight 60, and tomorrow, sunshine, 89. Right now, Gastonia, 79, Concord, 77, and Queen City, 81 at WBT.
2: Hey, it's Brett Witterbull. 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

0: 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The phone number is 704-570-1079. That's also the WBT text line, driven by Keffer Chrysler Dodge Jeep Ram, the family store. A couple more data points here on the politicians courting audiences via quote-unquote influencers, even small influencers, so sort of fluencers, I guess. Social media expands the opportunities for these campaigns. North Carolina Democrats, he writes, are organizing networks of online creators to reach younger voters. Influence NC says its program includes more than 220 creators. And again, the problem here is that the audience is not told that money has changed hands, right? That somebody is being paid to promote a message. Now, I can tell you, I am not paid by campaigns or politicians to promote their campaigns or themselves or their positions on anything. Okay, I'm paid by WBT Radio, and if I have any customers, any businesses, I will get an endorsement fee for that. But that's it. And everybody understands this relationship. This is not the case in Podcastistan, okay? He goes on to say there is political demand for this work. With two organizations, one called Wisconsin Watch and another called Sunlight Research Desk, documented similar videos, these affordability videos that have popped up across several different states, including posts about Charlotte. They found a listing from Project Bullhorn is the name of it, Project Bullhorn. And it lists, it offers for creators of $1,500 a month to discuss affordability ahead of the 2026 midterms, which is outrageous to me. $1,500. I've been talking about this topic all the time. Why has nobody reached out to me on this? Not that I could take it. And if I did take any money, I would have to disclose it. But like, that's the point, is if I'm promoting a message on lack of affordability or everything is affordable, whatever it may be, if I'm being paid for that, I should disclose that. I'm required to in my job, as is everybody that is, you know, working for an FCC licensed enterprise. So I also find it kind of interesting. We were talking about this the other night on the WBT Talktoberfest event when I was on with Nick Craig, in that there are all these words that you're not allowed to use on social media platforms, which is kind of ironic, right? Because the whole point of, you know, broadcast yourself, as YouTube claims, the Instagram reels, the TikTok videos, right, the shorts, like all of these little clips, all these platforms, the whole point was like, you know, we're going to, you know, break through the gates, no more gatekeepers, we'll be able to tell you what's really going on, and I'm going to give you my, you know, unvarnished, uncensored opinion and all of this. And you got people on these platforms, though, they can't say certain words. If, like, for example, they can't say the word murder. If you say that word, then the algorithm, the AI, catches it. And if, and I don't know if it's like you say it too many times or whatever, but once you say certain words like that, then you, the algorithm throttles your reach. So it doesn't spread your video as far and wide. So people find other ways to say these things that they're not allowed to say because they are, in fact, being censored by these algorithms, by these platforms. So instead of murder, they say unalived. And I'm sure at some point that word will become verboten, and then they're going to have to come up with another word for it. They use acronyms. They use emojis, right? It's kind of ironic that you run, everybody ran over to the digital space with this promise of content freedom, only to now be essentially censored, or they engage in self-censorship because they don't want their don't want the algorithm to throttle their reach. So you got Project Bullhorn, There's another one called Next Generation Action Pack. They've reported a $300,000 donation to Project Bullhorn Action Fund. That filing does not connect the money to these North Carolina accounts, Andrew says. But the election connection is right there in the job description. He says, my read is that if you get people thinking about how much worse their lives have become, you've done useful campaign work before a candidate ever asks for their vote. Right. That's why, like, these universally adopted opinions, like, oh my gosh, nobody can afford anything. They're not, it's not true, but people hear it so often that it becomes true, right? When the legend becomes truth, print the legend. Let's head over to the WBT News Center for the update. Here's Anna Erickson.
1: Thanks, Pete. A guilty verdict, 6 years in the making.
2: They took Mary. I have nothing to lose.
1: The family of murder victim Mary Collins finally getting justice. Monday in a Mecklenburg courtroom, jury came back with two guilty verdicts. First-degree murder convictions for Lavi Pham and James Salerno.
2: They took her. She's dead. They murdered her. They tortured her. They hurt her. And I can't get her back.
1: Mia Alderman, Mary Collins' grandmother, it was a gruesome murder. The jury finding in 2020 the two men lured Collins into a Noda apartment, stabbed her more than 130 times before stuffing her body into a mattress. The men sentenced to life in prison. Two other people connected to the murder. One has been sentenced. The other is still awaiting trial. Six Charlotte Mecklenburg police officers are reportedly getting fired, accused of sending racist text messages. The messages came to light during a different investigation the FBI was conducting. So far, the officers have not been named. According to sources, the text thread that was circulated among some cops included messages about a competition to see who could arrest or pull over the most black residents. CMPD brass says they do not tolerate this type of behavior. New details being shared about the failed execution of convicted killer Krista Pike in Tennessee. The recorded 911 call revealing a delayed response due to confusion amongst first responders and prison officials about whether the call was legitimate. The call was initially labeled false due to the caller being unable to provide a code that verified the legitimacy.
3: Per supervisors here at the DEC, we have been informed that it is a false call. There is no medical assistance needed at Riverbend Prison.
1: A second call was made a short time later.
4: Central Control just called us and advised that it is actually real.
1: It took about a half an hour before prison officials were able to verify the incident and allow first responders into the prison. Pike was hospitalized after the failed lethal injection. She was set to be executed for murdering her classmate back in 1995. From fried favorites to sugary sweets, the North Carolina State Fair is filled with food galore. But which vendors are best? WBT's Mark Garrison found one guy whose barbecue is a crowd pleaser.
5: So this is what we call the Boss Hog. It's our new item.
6: That is Miles Chew. And like so many vendors here, he has a day job. He sells telephone systems. But five times a year, he cranks up his smoker for big events like the fair. And this year, he came up with
5: double smoked pork belly burnt ends, what we call meat candy.
6: Yeah, burnt ends are meat candy. Well, on this day at the fair,
7: the winner goes to Fat Boys Barbecue for the pork belly burnt ends.
6: Miles the telecom guy became Miles the State Fair culinary champ.
5: I think I about fell out. It was pretty awesome.
1: State Fair starts Thursday at the fairgrounds in Raleigh and runs through Sunday, October 25th. 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It's time to check those roads. Here's Boomer.
8: Hey, thank you, Anna. Have an incident in North Mecklenburg on northbound 77, headed toward Mooresville, right before Mooresville at exit 35 Brawley School Road. Bit of a backup here on northbound 77. Incident to the west near the airport on West Boulevard at I-485, and South Charlotte, South Tryon at Yancey Road. And on Providence Road, you're making your way northbound after High Ridge Road. Some heavy backups here on Providence North of Queens at Altondale Avenue, and to the east have a bump up Crestwind Boulevard at Novant Health Parkway. Boomer Von Kennen, WBT Traffic.
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1: Here's your WBT weather forecast presented by Affordable Siding and Windows. Plenty of sunshine this afternoon, clear tonight, 86 for the high, 60 for the low. Tomorrow, sunny with a high of 89. Blue skies for Thursday with a near record high of 90. Right now, it's 81 in Rock Hill, 78 in Gastonia, 81 in Charlotte. 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I'm Anna Erickson, WBT News.
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0: 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Let me jump over to the text line. This is from Joe. Sorry, I'm not sure this is getting through. You mean the text? Oh, there's another text here before it. Okay. Ultimately, the fault lies with the Republican Party. Joe, I don't understand this mentality. I understand saying we want to see a reaction, we want to see a counteroffensive, right? We want to see other stuff happen. But the fault of Democrat, or the blame for Democrats using these nonprofits and super PACs and whatever to plant campaign ads, basically, surreptitiously through influencers without disclosing that they're paying people for these videos. That's not the fault of Republicans. They didn't do that. The people who did that would be the Democrats in this case. Now, are Republicans doing it as well? I'm not aware of it, But I would not be surprised if they were doing it. But I blame the people who do the thing. Okay, so like I don't understand this reflexive need to just crap on the people, I'm assuming, of your own party, right? Like to say, it's our fault. The fault lies with the Republican Party for their feckless or non-existent efforts to call out these tactics and the candidates who use them. Like, so they can call it out. Big whoop. They call it out. Oh, that's bad. And then, like, do they get coverage? Is their message going to be amplified by media that doesn't care to help Republicans on this front? And do you know if Republicans have been calling this stuff out? This is a fairly new phenomenon that we are witnessing. Michael Whatley should be leading the campaign against this, but sadly he's letting old Roy not only get away with it, but schooling him on this new platform. By the way, I've heard this complaint as well, that people are like, I don't see any Michael Whatley ads anywhere, which is weird to me because that's all I see on my YouTube, is YouTube. When I watch podcasts or programs on YouTube, I get a Michael Whatley ad like every single spot break. So I don't know what you're watching that the algorithm is giving you Roy Cooper ads. Look, I'm a registered unaffiliated and I'm getting Michael Whatley ads. So I'm not sure. I'm not sure what's going on there. No wonder the RNC and North Carolina Republicans have their backs against the wall. Look who ran both campaign committees and who's losing the NC Senate race. So I'm not sure Michael Whatley has ever run the senatorial committee. He ran the RNC, right, for like a year and a half or something in 2024. And if I recall correctly, the Republicans won control, didn't they? He also worked on Trump's campaign in North Carolina in 2016, won that one. He ran the Republican Party in North Carolina and I believe got super majorities. Going back to 2000, he was down in Florida working for George W. Bush during the Bush, the Bush v. Gore court case, where Democrats didn't want to count all the military overseas ballots and all that and try to steal the election. So he helped prevent that. So this idea that like Michael Whatley doesn't know what he's doing, I disagree with that. I mean, now that being said, I'm not sure he's like a great campaigner, just watching his appearances and stuff. But like I can recognize somebody as not being a great campaigner, but also recognize that somebody would be a better vote in the Senate. And Michael Whatley would be a better vote in the Senate than Roy Cooper, in my opinion, right? From my taste. I don't want to see the Democrats empowered while they're being, eaten from the inside by the Marxists. I don't want to empower Marxists. And that's what voting for a Democrat does. Let me see here. Brian says, I'm a conservative. I like to read and learn from a wide spectrum of news and opinions. In the past, that has included sources like CNN, Fox News, BBC, Bloomberg, Guardian, etc. Now many news sources are going behind paywalls. If I don't want to subscribe to a bunch of news sources, could you recommend some news sites you like and that are free? Thank you. You can listen to my program because I pay for some of those. But also I have a couple of hacks that I use. There's a website, I think it's called 12 Foot Ladder. I think that's the name of it. You can use that to try to get around some paywalls. There's a print function on the Brave web browser. Reader. It's called the Reader View, and it turns the page into text so you can more easily read it. You don't have all of the ads and everything else. And sometimes that gets around the paywalls as well. You should support, if you're going to be reading sites, then you should you should pay for, you know, some of these sites that you're using. Pick a couple of them and support them so they can keep doing the journalism that you want. You shouldn't really be getting all of the content for free anyway. There's also Ground News. You can pay them, and it's an aggregation type of a site, and it shows you what's getting covered from the right and the left, and it has links, but it also gives you write-ups. So, all right, Mitch says, isn't it crazy that the party that brought us double-digit inflation is campaigning on affordability? They take us for absolute fools. Yeah, yeah, exactly. This is what I say, like, the same party that has stifled energy development, they've blocked pipelines, they've overregulated refineries so you can't build a new one. We're closing half of them over the last 40 years, right? Can't build new nuclear plants. They want the gas prices to go up to $10 a gallon so this way everybody converts over to EVs. They want solar panels everywhere. They want to subsidize all of the green energy. And they're the ones that you're going to trust to lower your gas prices? It's insane. These are the ones that did the Green New Deal, or remember what they called it, the Inflation Reduction Act. That's what they called it. And it gave us 9% inflation. It was the Inflation Production Act. That's what we got from them. And people are like, oh, but I'm paying $4 for gas, so let's put them back in charge? It is so absurd. But this is what I call Democrat privilege. They have the big D shield. They get that shield. Democrats have the shield of the media that don't question them, that don't ask them about this stuff. They never hold them to account for this stuff. They never say, wait a minute, you said you wanted gas prices high. Now you say that they should come down. Isn't that contradictory? They never call them to task for that stuff. That's Democrat privilege. You said there was a political demand for his work. For whose work? There's a political demand for these... for the influencers. I thought we went over this with Andrew. Could you define political demand? Yes, campaigns want their message to be spread all over the place, right? So if you can get everybody talking about how unaffordable every single thing is, how all is lost, take the black pills, and then you as a candidate steps in and says, I can fix those things. Now you basically hijack that public sentiment. And so if you can, this is why it's called astroturfing. Andrew called it this too. It's astroturfing. It's not real grassroots. It's not happening organically. It's coming from paid sponsors. Let's head over to the WBT Traffic Center for the update. Here's Boomer Von Kennan.
8: Hey, thank you, Pete. We have an incident in Mooresville on I-77 headed northbound at the beginning of the ramp, exit 36, taking you to River Highway 150. Now, access to the ramp is available. Just merge left as you'll see the crews here with first responders. 77 northbound, exit 36, Mooresville. Still just merge left in for the best time. Have an incident in uptown, College Street at 11th. To the north on North Tryon at Bennett Street, just north of Brookshire Freeway. Also on Chancellor Park Drive at Harris Boulevard. In West Charlotte, collision, medic responding, West Boulevard at I-485, exit 6. And in South Charlotte on Providence Road northbound after High Ridge Road. Boomer Von Kennan, WBT Traffic.
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8: Your WBT forecast today, Tuesday, October 13th, partly sunny, warming to 86. Tonight clear, the overnight 60, and tomorrow sunshine 90. Right now it's Concord 78, Rock Hill 80, and Queen City 81 at WBT.
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0: Alrighty, WBT's Talktoberfest returns. It has already returned, actually. We've been doing it for the last 2 weeks. 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All righty, back to the text line. Alan in Candler, my old stomping grounds up there. Alan says, we could call it jumping in front of the parade. And my friend, my good friend Ray, is the master of jumping in front of parades. Yes. Or BLM protests. Yeah, either way. Which are kind of like parades, but with a lot more violence. Yeah, jumping in front of the parade. That's the political benefit of these astroturfed online campaigns, these videos. And the reason I you know, Andrew wrote about this, and you know, I read the piece and I was like, oh, I want to talk with him about this, is because people don't realize that this stuff is happening. All of our feeds are different, right? This is when you hear people talk about the atomization of our society. People are spinning off basically as, you know, individuals and not connected to any larger community or group, right? In real life, this atomization. So your experience on a social media platform is not the same as somebody in your own household, right? And so you may be seeing these things, or you may not. And if you're not, somebody else in your household may be seeing these things, and that's what's driving their opinion. Because one of the other things, this gets into the psychology of it and why there is a political demand for this kind of astroturfing, is that when people believe that a lot of their neighbors or a lot of their fellow Americans believe a certain thing, they will get on board. It's a bandwagon effect. People don't want to be seen as, you know, the lone guy. What's the famous painting that's all over the memes all over the place, right? Is the lone guy standing up, voicing an opposing view at a local school board meeting, right? That takes courage to go against the grain, to go against the crowd when everybody in the audience seems to be in agreement on something and you stand up and say, no, I don't think that we should be doing this or whatever. That takes more courage. And there is sort of a herd mentality that kicks in. We saw it with COVID, did we not? Right? So if you can manufacture that fake consensus, then everybody it's more likely that the vast majority of people will fall in line. And then, as Alan says, as the politician, you then jump in front of that parade. And you say, affordability, affordability. And look, they're all looking. I said this when Mamdani won in New York City. And he ran on this very theme, right? And, you know, I did an appearance at the Queen City Republicans. And I said, there's no reason why you can't run on that same message. Everybody can run on that. That's not the, if anything, Republicans are in a better position to run on that. You just have to tie it to government spending, right? In order for the Democrat message on affordability to work, they have to convince you that it is a separate thing than all of the freebies they're offering. I mean, think about the chutzpah, if I'm pronouncing that correctly, right? The hubris there, the arrogance to just be able to just say, I'm going to pay for this and that and all of the things for you. We're going to do all of these things. I promise you all of these goodies for affordability's sake. And there's a belief that either you're stupid, right, or you know they're lying, right? Because otherwise, how do you afford all these things but for more government intervention? And that drives up the price. So that makes things less affordable. But that's their messaging. And I said it after Mamdani ran on it and barely won, that this is what all the Democrats are going to do. They're going to look at him and they're going to say, this is the playbook. From his coalition, right, to his speeches, to his initiatives, to the campaign slogan. Gary says, I would love to see a crowdsourced fact check on political ads, like how Twitter does. The community notes. Yeah, Facebook does them too, I think, now. It would kill some of these ads that are half-truths. Seth says, people like that texter are allowing themselves to be blackpilled by Democrat ops. That's right. Yeah, that is correct. That is correct. Remember, there are people that want you to believe that all is lost, that there is no hope. Across the political spectrum, okay? There are people that want you to believe that for a variety of reasons. And that is your choice whether to agree with them or not. Oh, and then there was this from Randy who says, if you want to avoid ads altogether, use DuckDuckGo and YouTube. Since I switched, I don't get the annoying ads popping up in the middle of a guitar solo while I'm listening to concerts at the gym. Yeah, they're super annoying. I feel like I'm getting a YouTube ad because I don't pay for it. I'm getting like YouTube ads like every 3 minutes. It is so annoying. So, but I'm not paying for YouTube TV because I think they have ads too. It's so stupid. Like, we were promised that if you pay for the subscription, you won't get the ads. What happened? You know, we got lemon laws in this state here, people. We should start using them, I think.
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1: Good afternoon. I'm Anna Erickson in the WBT News Center. Charlotte's interim mayor vetoes a motion, which a mayor has not done in Charlotte in over 10 years. Rob Harrington making the power move last night. It was regarding delaying a vote to approve a new 10-year lease agreement between Charlotte's airport and its five airlines, led by council member Dimple Ajmera. She's been on city council since 2017 and tells Bo and Beth this morning. Harrington's move surprised her.
5: Certainly, I was caught off guard. I did have a conversation with the mayor afterwards. I respect his authority, and I look forward to making sure that all the questions that were raised last night are getting addressed, regardless of the timeline.
1: Even though the lease agreement is expected to get full approval, no matter of when the vote is held, Harrington says he wants to discuss more of the timeline. 107.9 FM, WBT, Charlotte's FM News Talk. Now it's time for traffic. Here's Boomer Von Cannon.
8: Thank you, Anna. Incident now off the roadway. Just a bit of onlooker delay for I-77 northbound. The exit 36 ramp to Mooresville. It's off of the right shoulder on the ramp. Travel lanes are open. Also to the north, have a bump up on Chancellor Park Drive at Harris Boulevard. And an incident to the east on Conference Road or Conference Drive at Idlewild Road. Have a collision to the west, just around the corner from the airport, West Boulevard near I-85. Exit 6. Boomer Von Cannon, WBT Traffic.
1: Six Flags temporarily closing 9 rides at its amusement parks across the U.S. after a man fell to his death off the Goliath roller coaster yesterday at Six Flags over Georgia. This man was there.
9: We saw mechanics and paramedics running towards down there, so we realized that there was something bad that happened.
1: Several other people were hurt in the incident. Six Flags says it's pulling the plug on the 9 roller coasters temporarily out of an abundance of caution. At Carowinds, they shut down the Fury 325 and Thunderstrike. The embattled U.S. ambassador to Greece, Kimberly Guilfoyle, officially stepping down. She's been under fire since it came to light that she accepted tens of thousands of dollars to get her credit cards paid off and other accused misconduct. The new White House press secretary, Katie Zachariah, making the announcement today.
11: We have asked Ambassador Guilfoyle to resign. She has been a wonderful asset to the team, and we wish her well.
1: Guilfoyle is pledging to vigorously defend herself against what she calls false allegations. In the Russia-Ukraine war, after announcing that the two countries have agreed to an energy ceasefire, President Trump now walking back his previous claims that Russia wants a peace deal more than Ukraine does.
13: They both want it to end, and they don't know how to get to that point. There's a lot of hatred there between the two of them. They both want it to end. They don't know how to get there. We're going to get them there.
1: Ukrainian President Volodymyr Zelensky claims he is ready for a ceasefire, but that Russia has continued to attack Ukraine's energy infrastructure. The president has tried to broker an energy ceasefire between Russia and Ukraine before, only for the two countries to continue attacks. New York City Mayor Zoran Mamdani and NYPD Commissioner Jessica Tisch today commemorating the NYPD Memorial Wall. Tisch noting they added 42 names to the memorial, which includes many officers who died from illnesses they got in response to the September 11th terrorist attacks in 2001.
14: Each name represents a life that meant far more than we could ever capture in an inscription, someone whose presence filled a home, whose voice a fellow officer still remembers, whose absence is felt at moments that the rest of us may never see.
1: This year marked the 25th anniversary of the deadly attacks in New York City, at the Pentagon, and in Pennsylvania. Here's your WBT weather forecast presented by Affordable Siding and Windows.
15: Temperatures will stay in the mid-80s for daytime highs through the end of the week, and then a noticeable change as the weekend approaches. Daytime highs in the 60s Saturday and Sunday, and nighttime lows in the lower 40s. 85 here this afternoon with sunshine, 59 tonight, clear, 85 tomorrow, sunny skies, and 86 on Thursday, abundant sunshine. I'm Richard Webbing on Charlotte's FM News Talk, 107.9 WBT.
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1: 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On Wall Street, the Dow is in the negative 204, S&P down 10, NASDAQ also down 57. Now it's time for WBT Sports. Here's Jim Zoki.
18: Carolina Hurricanes go for their sixth win in a row. They host the Washington Capitals tonight. Meanwhile, Panthers play at the Philadelphia Eagles coming up on Sunday. Wide receiver Jalen Coker said to be on track to possibly return to play. Panthers are also opening the practice window for Taylor Moten and Turk Wharton to return after missing the entire season so far. Baseball playoffs, it's game two of the American League Championship Series tonight. Cleveland Guardians at the Tampa Bay Rays. Cleveland with a 1-0 series lead. In the National League, a travel day. Milwaukee Brewers lead 2-0 over the LA Dodgers. Jim Zoki, WBT Sports.
1: 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I'm Anna Erickson, WBT News.

0: Okay, our numero dos underway. 107.9 FM WBT, Charlotte's FM News Talk. The phone number is 704-570-1079. That's also the text line driven by Keffer, Chrysler, Dodge, Jeep, Ram, the family store. So last night was a public hearing at the Charlotte City Council on extending the data center moratorium. Sorry, that's actually just for the data center part, not the moratorium part. So we've had a 150-day moratorium in place by the Charlotte City Council. They're like, we don't have the tools to handle any of these requested rezonings and projects and stuff. We've already approved too many of them, and people are mad about it. And so we need to examine the issue. So they put a pause on all new data center construction in Charlotte. And I said at the time, lo, those 140 some odd days ago, I said, if you're doing a moratorium in order to create a better regulatory framework, then that's one thing. If you're doing it in order to ban construction of any new data centers, then I am opposed to it. Okay. So now they want to add another year. Now, they did not decide last night on what to do. They just took public comment. But they also all said that they're all going to do this this additional year. Okay, that's where this is going. Because the Marxists that are, the agitators and activists inside the Democrat Party and can mobilize voters in the Democrat primaries, and because we're completely controlled by Democrats, that's where all of the juice is in the local elections, they are going to listen to these Marxists. Although, slight problem, a bunch of union folks also showed up last night. And they're not so hot to trot on this idea because they build the data centers. And those are really good jobs for union tradesmen. They are not interested in turning off the cash spigot there. Right, turning off the work. Okay, so Democrats are going to be in a bit of a tricky position here, but they are all seemingly on board. They all, a majority of them, said that they endorse the idea of a 1 month moratorium. So they took about an hour of public comment last night, and most speakers were in support of the moratorium extension. Okay. Some of them were even like, we need a 32-month extension. So they want to just ban data centers for the next 3 years. Others were supportive of an extension in order to construct an appropriate regulatory framework, but were opposed to any kind of a ban. They want to see the framework developed rapidly so they can get back to building data centers. The Party for Socialism and Liberation, the PSL, they were in attendance again. They had mass-produced signs. The signs read, Charlotte says no to data centers in our city. Okay, so that's what the Marxists are advocating. On their signs, no more data centers. None. They don't want any of them. And they said this, too, in their public comments. Many of their members also, I noted, they did not stand for the Pledge of Allegiance. They were wearing COVID masks. They also didn't applaud during recognition of the Charlotte Crown women's basketball team, who had just won the championship in the Upshot League, which is a developmental women's basketball league, brand new startup. And so Charlotte won the championship. They were recognized. And when people were applauding, the Marxists were just like sitting on their hands. Anyway, city staff presented a couple of slides talking about the work they've already started on, but also that they need more time to gather input, expertise, draft recommendations, and the like, and that they lack the tools to address this complex issue. And as I said, the Marxists were opposed. Here's a sampling.
1: I'm a CMS student, environmental activist, and proud Charlottean. I'm speaking for all children, current and future, when I say we are listening and we are watching. We matter. Our futures matter. We deserve to inherit a future with clean water and fresh air. We deserve to be surrounded by the songs of birds and shaded by trees. We all deserve this future. For years, I have watched elected officials and business leaders continue to destroy the very world we're living in and undermine the voice of the future. These people, The ones I'm often supposed to look up to, the so-called leaders I should aspire to, are led by hatred, ignorance, and far too often greed.
2: How will this huge data center impact our wells, both with water shortages and with groundwater pollution?
3: We're here to talk about democracy. The Environmental Defense Fund warns that if data centers' demand is met, it will significantly harm the physical environment, as well as the noise pollution that is documenting strange permanent mental damage. Data centers actually do not really provide any benefit.
4: The only people that are against the moratorium are those who, one, do not live in the community, and two, are people who stand to gain monetarily from the construction of the data center.
0: Okay, hang on a second. Like, I'm not opposed. Like, I support building of data centers, and I live here, and I'm not making any money on them. So, just for the record, she's not correct there.
4: Time again, you show us that you only care about the check clearing in your account. You continuously sell the people out, and I'm sick of it. I want a system that actually listens to the people, not one that plays in our face and votes against us.
0: What system?
4: I want a system where it's a no-brainer that data centers shouldn't be built because we're talking about our quality of life. And one where it's common sense that toll lanes don't fix traffic. One where the police don't get away with killing black people in the street. Justice for Curtis Massey. I want a system where the individuals we vote for actually do the jobs they claim to do and stand with the people. I refuse to allow Charlotte to fall to big banks. People who work and live in Charlotte city run, and we will continue to fight for what we deserve, a socialist system.
0: Oh, there you go, a socialist system. Just in case you weren't clear what she was advocating for there, it's socialism.
5: But the people of Charlotte don't care about an AI race. We care about grocery prices, gas and rent prices.
0: Affordability.
5: Whether our neighbors get kidnapped or murdered by ICE. Whether our black neighbors like Curtis Massey get murdered by police while trying to buy a bottle of water. The only people who actually benefit from this AI build-out are the billionaires. They'd rather use this technology to automate our jobs away, to help hunt down our immigrant neighbors, to bomb elementary schools in Iran, than to make our lives easier here. So here's the real questions.
0: Okay.
5: Who really runs Charlotte? Who should own this technology? Who should decide how it impacts our lives? Should it be the banks and the corporations who only see us as dollar signs, or the working people who actually make this city run?
6: Thank you, Mr. Rudd.
5: The system must be replaced.
6: Thank you.
0: Oh, there you go. So the system must be replaced. Who should own this technology? Well, I mean, I'm thinking the people that are building it, like that's their property. You don't just get to take it, I think. But I'm not sure, like, you guys, like, you're kind of going off topic by bringing in all of these other things, you know, which is a perfect illustration with Marxists. The issue is never the issue. The issue is always revolution. That's why they just keep larding this up with all of these other things besides data centers.
7: I am the executive director of the Social Justice Center, and we're dedicated to dismantling the regimes of oppression that impact the lives of black women, girls, femmes, and gender expansive folks. The SJC rejects any limitations on the power of the people. The purpose of public comment and a core function of this city council is to support democracy. Democracy requires transparency, accountability, public participation, and community control. Black communities are being forced to absorb the environmental and human cost of technological expansion while being excluded from decision-making power. Data centers and fossil fuel infrastructure built to power them are not only compounding pre-existing conditions and creating new public health threats, but they are disproportionately burdening black and frontline communities. The SJC rejects the false inevitability of an AI future that is rooted in resource extraction, surveillance, displacement, and corporate control. We believe that black communities, especially across Charlotte, must have the power to govern the technologies, infrastructures, labor conditions, and data that shape our futures.
8: It is very apparent to me that Charlotte is not a democracy, but a plutocracy. Charlotte is run by the ultra-rich and corporations, which doesn't surprise me because that is the trend for the rest of the country. But what really gets me is the hypocrisy.
9: Plainly said, hyperscale data centers are not an economic development priority.
0: Yeah, there you go. They're not an economic priority. Also, apparently we have to turn over all of the property, the technology, and all the power to black people for some reason, which, by the way, I'm not sure she was aware of this. She was speaking in front of the Charlotte City Council, which is virtually entirely black. I don't understand this idea that

0: at Highway 51. It's with injury, so you need to steer clear of that area. Also have a collision in the plaza near Eastway Drive and Conference Drive at Idlewild Road. I'm Mike Doan. BT Traffic, weather coming up.
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0: Here's a look at your WBT weather today. Sunshine, high 86. Tonight, clear, low 60. Wednesday, abundant sunshine, high around 90. It's like summertime. Thursday, the same way, 90. Friday, sunny and high 88. Currently, we're looking at 78 in the Queen City. I'm Mike Doan, WBT.
8: Hey, it's Brett Witterbull. I realize not all of you can listen to my show from start to finish every afternoon from 3 to 6 p.m., but did you know you can binge the entire show commercial-free? 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
9: 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Speaking of, Joe Pat, how do you help adults recognize how much risk they could be or should be taking in a portfolio?
10: So we have several tests. These are third-party analysis systems that we can run you through to really determine what is your real risk. How much risk are you taking? How would your portfolio have stood up during the 2007, 2008, 2009 Great Recession? What kind of damage could have been done? Those are the type of things we're sharing with folks. And, you know, what is the probability of you running out of money? You know, the greatest fear in retirees is running out of money. So we wanna make sure that we put things in place. We wanna look at your portfolio and say, what can we do to help you ensure that you have consistent, durable income throughout the rest of your life? You know, so many times people have different mutual funds or ETFs, and we have this little thing called an X-ray analysis. It kind of looks through the name of that fund or ETF. 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And then here's what's most important. Where are you going? And what is the probability of you getting there?
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0: 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Aloha. All right, I'm going to hold off, I think, on this audio clip. Yeah, I'm going to hold off on the audio clip from the union workers that spoke last night. There were a bunch of them because people have, y'all have some thoughts on the montage of Marxists that I just played. So let's get to that. Your text. So this is from the Hellion. What's always great is when someone speaks like this, they treat it like no one has ever said it. That's so true. Yeah. Clean water. They act like they just discovered these talking points. Yeah, they're the first ones. Like the kid, like, I speak for all the kids, all the children. Really? Like, once again here, the arrogance and hubris. Like, I'm a CMS student and I'm an environmental activist and I speak for all the children. It's like, no, you don't. No, you don't. Okay? And you're a child. I'm sorry, but you're a child. And that's not to say that your opinion is completely of no value. However, your opinion is formed and shaped by the adults that have been teaching you these opinions. So you're young and you may arrive at different opinions later on after you've done, you know, more living. Number one. Number two, you don't speak for anybody other than yourself unless you are like an elected official of some kind and you are given that authority by voluntarily by the people that chose you to represent them. Okay, so you do not speak for anybody but yourself unless others have voluntarily given you the permission to speak for them. But you're a kid, so you don't understand that. I get it. This idea also about who should own the technology. You heard a couple of these Marxists talking about that. Like we need to have a discussion about who owns the technology. Like, I'm not sure you can get a better insight into the Marxist mind than that, right? It's like, you didn't do anything to develop this. You guys aren't writing the code. You're not developing AI, right? You're not building a data center. These other people in the crowd that are literally building the data centers, right? Like, they understand what's being built and who owns what. You, just being an activist, right? You don't get to dictate who owns their private property, but that is what they would like to do. Gary says, why isn't Charlotte as a whole pushing for minority trade education and jobs programs? Many of these data center jobs are six-figure jobs and would be a massive win for people to manage water, electrical, HVAC, et cetera, in these facilities, not just building them, but manage them. Yeah, one of the union workers actually made this point. She's like, I've built data centers from scratch and I've been on site at existing data centers and they're constantly doing upgrades. So like the construction work doesn't really ever end at these facilities. They're always moving things around, upgrading certain areas and that sort of stuff. Oscar says, China has not shut down AI and don't the people vote? Yes, exactly right. Like all of those Democrats on city council are there because leftists and Democrats put them there. Republicans didn't vote for these people. This idea, like they're attacking, oh, you're just wanting your check to clear. Like just these unfounded accusations that everyone on council is on the take or something, right? They're all being bribed to approve data centers. Like, yet they're all Democrats. Like, what are you saying? What do you... Beth's favorite Russ says... Yeah, I want a system where all my make-believe concerns are treated as fact. Yeah, exactly. Jennifer says, why should they let go of that oppressed mentality when it has served them so well? Yeah, it's difficult to give that up. I do agree. Rodney says, how dare you bring up the fact that the majority of Charlotte is run by black people, since city council, county commission, fire chief, police chief, DA, and probably a lot of other heads of departments, now they're going to label you a racist. No, I celebrate it. Like, look at how far Charlotte has come. Literally, every position of leadership in the city, in the county, at the school district, they're all held by black people. So, and blacks do not make up a majority of the population in Charlotte. So you are exceeding what would be a disparate impact comparison, right? The disparate impact comparison is what the left used for decades in order to allege racism or unfair hiring practices or promotions or anything. They would say, this is the population, therefore you would expect to see, you know, the outcomes reflect that same sort of population breakdown. And if you don't see a one-to-one comparison between the population and these outcomes, therefore that's racism. That was what they argued in legal cases all over the country for decades. That was then struck down. So you've got this disparate impact argument that the left has enjoyed making. But if I were to use your standard, I'm now looking at all of the leadership and your standard condemns you. No? Sounds like we need a bunch of more like Republicans at the very least, and white people too, I guess. I don't know. I'm just trying to follow your standard, Democrats. Let's head over to the WBT News Center for the update, and here's Anna Erickson.
1: Thank you, Pete. Dozens of concerned parents planning to fill tonight's Charlotte-Mecklenburg School Board meeting. This comes after the board fired Superintendent Crystal Hill 3 weeks ago, and questions about contracts the school board has made, which prompted state and federal investigators to look into the district's finances. There's a push by some to oust the former school board chair at the heart of the investigation.
2: Parents are getting a chance to have their voices heard. Some say they are fed up with what's happening inside of CMS, and they're now urging former board chair Stephanie Sneed to step down from the board. Now, the people behind this push for Sneed to step down say they do not want her to be allowed to vote on the next superintendent. CMS is under 5 investigations right now, including the state auditor and the FBI.
1: That's WBTV's Darion Henderson, also at tonight's school board meeting. They are expected to release the findings of an outside investigation into former Superintendent Hill, which the board asked for when they suspended her this summer. The probe found no wrongdoing. Data center debate.
3: I think that there needs to be transparency whenever a data center wants to come into town, and that, you know, it's an inclusive process so that it benefits everybody.
1: That was last night at the Charlotte City Council meeting. The public weighing in on the city's 150-day moratorium on approving any new data centers being built in Charlotte. City Council member Dimple Ajamira on WBT this morning says right now they don't have a framework for data centers.
4: So currently it's wild, wild west. So we need moratorium to ensure we get this right. This is not about anti-technology. What we are here to do is to ensure that our residents are not subsidizing the cost and the growth of this industry.
1: Council members decide in 2 weeks on whether to extend the pause. In the Middle East, Saudi Arabia and the Iran-backed Houthis in Yemen continue to trade strikes as concerns grow about the conflict expanding.
5: The Iran-backed Houthis launched more attacks against Saudi Arabia overnight, firing a ballistic missile at the capital of Riyadh. The Houthis are threatening to escalate the already volatile situation, warning foreign airlines against using Saudi airspace or airports. Saudi Arabia has issued a notice to airmen suspending operations at the airport for the remainder of the week. The question here is if the United States could get more directly involved, possibly launching strikes against the Houthis. Today, the Saudi's military issued an evacuation order for the Yemeni oil company, a Houthi-controlled facility. The Houthis quickly responded, issuing an evacuation for the Aramco facility in Saudi Arabia.
1: Fox's Trey Yings in Tel Aviv. Ramping up for the midterms, Vice President J.D. Vance holding a rally in Tyler, Texas today, where he is urging those in attendance to vote for the state's Attorney General, Ken Paxton, in the upcoming Senate race. The vice president touting the Republican candidate as someone who will ensure Texans' rights are protected.
6: This is a man who knows how to do two things for the state of Texas. Number one, he fights for you every single day. And number two, he delivers. He's not just a talker. He's a guy who gets things done.
1: This comes as the latest Fox News Power Ranking shows Texas race to be a toss-up. Charlotte's FM News Talk 107.9 FM, WBT. Now it's time for a traffic check. Here's Mike.
7: Thank you, ma'am. Things looking pretty good out there, 77-85. Do have a collision out on 485 near Highway 51. Doesn't seem to be causing much of a delay, at least on 485. 51's a little backed up. Have a collision solvent road at Avenue, that is at Central Avenue. Injury accident at the Plaza at Eastway. Conference Drive near Idlewild Road, there's a collision out there. Lancaster Highway, Providence Road West, and South Torrance Street at South Kings Drive. That's just in, and that's in the uptown area. I'm Mike Doan, WBT Traffic.
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8: Hey, it's Brett Witterbull. 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
9: My name is Travis Crawford. The way I see it, there are two kinds of people in the world. The people who do a job because they need a job but don't really care how they do it, and the people that do their job the best they can because deep down, they want to be good at it, no matter what it is. And people who care about being good at whatever they do actually come from all walks of life. They're not just heart surgeons and firefighters and advertising copywriters. 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
1: 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Sunny today, clear skies tonight, 86 for the high, 60 for the low. Tomorrow, more sunshine with a high of 89. Right now, it's 84 in Rock Hill, 83 in Gastonia, 85 in Charlotte. 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I'm Anna Erickson, WBT News.
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3: 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Man, you people, you got some thoughts on these Marxists. I'll tell you, that's the text line is blowing up, as the kids would say. Bob is curious how zoning rules are inadequate for data centers, but those same rules have facilitated commercial and industrial expansion for decades. We may never know, Bob. We may never know. Look, it's very obvious that data centers are taking all of the energy. But we also oppose the creation of more energy. See, it's a completely logical position, really, if you think about it. I don't want to build out any new energy production while complaining about the impact on the grid. Right. That makes sense. This is a 267 number from Pennsylvania. If data center projects were actually transparent and open to the public, then perhaps they wouldn't receive so much hate. Okay, yeah, sure. You can blame the victims here. Okay, first off, let me read the rest of the text. In Effingham, really, that's a place? Effingham County, Georgia, where I'm not far from, the data center project here was kept secret from the public for 19 months. I don't know this individual project. I don't know the particulars of it. Plenty of others are being kept secret through NDAs. That's even before we get into the post-construction concerns. Okay, so first off, Charlotte does not have any NDAs. Okay, so that's not a thing. That has not been a thing in Charlotte. I understand that there have been some NDAs that other local bodies entered into with data centers in the past. Those are increasingly not used, though. Like, very few are used nowadays. Now, in some of those projects, particularly if you are building one of these data centers and you're going to be, I don't know, housing critical military infrastructure, I kind of understand why you might do an NDA there. Does that make sense? Do you think that's, I think that makes some bit of sense. You probably don't want to produce the plans on, you know, the vulnerabilities of the data center and what's being housed there. So again, like, I can only speak in general terms because I don't know the specific that your project you're talking about. Do I support NDAs for all of these data center projects? I do not. No, they should go through a regular rezoning. But here's the thing. We don't require the kind of detail on other manufacturing and industrial facilities. Like, we don't need to see, like, show me your logistical plan and show me all your conveyor belts and, you know, like, we don't need to see all of that in order to give zoning approvals, right? And while they were initially going through regular rezoning, as people then were not happy with some of the designs that were approved, once again, by the local government, right? The local government could have said no, but they didn't, or they allowed something to get built that people didn't want. They located a project too close to a residential neighborhood. That's the government's problem. That was the local zoning body that did that. A lot of these concerns that people are raising are not about the data centers themselves. They are about the local governing bodies making decisions that then turn out to be bad, and they don't want to take responsibility for it, so they try to kick it over to the data centers and, ooh, the evil billionaires. Then you layer in the astroturfing. We're going to get into this as well, the astroturfing that has been occurring around this issue, and all of the catastrophism, all of the, I mean, and at this point I can say a lot of the stuff against data centers are just, they're lies. They are lies. And those lies are being promoted by our geopolitical foes. The money has been traced. You can see the connections. We're going to go over some of this. So if you want to, you know, impugn the motives of everybody who is building a data center or supports them, which, by the way, kicks off millions of dollars in revenue for the local bodies, okay? Millions of dollars that then help to reduce. For example, in West Virginia, they may be approaching a point here soon where they won't have to pay any income tax because of their data center buildouts. Okay, those are the offsets, right? But when the local governing officials make bad decisions, they get blowback, and then they blame these the builders and the data centers. Well, we didn't know. They took advantage of us somehow. Not our fault, right? And so if we are to impugn the motives of everybody who supports data centers because they're getting rich or they're greedy or something, well, then I can impugn the motives of those who oppose them. Can I not? Is that not the standard, right? Because I can't simply just assume good intentions or good faith. I can't do that. I can't think, oh, you just have a different opinion than I do. No. I have to assume that you're spreading Chinese propaganda, communist Chinese propaganda. That's the standard. Now, that being said, like, I can tell you, like, my neighborhood, we've got, because we're over in West Mecklenburg where the Moores Chapel Road data center is getting built. And like the developer there, the builder, like, they've agreed to come talk to our neighborhood. So they do these things. Like, the outreach to the neighborhood does occur. Just because people showed up after their zoning was approved and now it's become a cause celeb, now all of a sudden you're like, I wasn't involved. Well, they sent out notices before the rezoning to everybody in the neighborhood. Just because you started paying attention doesn't mean that they didn't run through the public process. Wait, now there's a Beth's favorite Dave? Okay, this is getting out of control. We have... I'm putting a limit. This is capped. We have no more Beth's favorite anything anymore on the text line. Dave says, hey, now at least they tried to speak big words instead of taking off all their clothes and screaming. Oh, that's true. When will the eco-terrorism start? Yeah, I don't know, Oscar. I'm not sure. Okay, let me see about Travis. Hello, Travis. Welcome to the show.
4: Mr. Pete, yes, sir. I was making the connection that this is what the left does globally. Well, in the West, at least, right?
3: Mm-hmm.
4: They pick an industry that's central to the functioning of society. They take action against it. And then they're shocked when diplomatically, internationally, they're tied to the country that's willing to go ahead with this central industry. The big hoo-ha-ha that we just had over the Russian diesel. Well, we're ignoring the fact that Europe has a plan to reduce liquefied natural gas from Russia, but they're still buying a bunch of it. I think they're actually at a record this year.
3: Yeah, well, because they shut down, and Germany shut down all of its nuclear reactors.
4: Yeah, and the demand didn't go away.
3: No.
4: They just moved it to a country. So we shut down AI. Sorry.
3: Well, but think about it. Why? So what does that actually do? It empowers the worst. And the worst just happened to be Marxists, right? You're empowering China. Like, what? So, like, how am I supposed to, like, divorce that information from what you are promoting, you know? Like,
4: well, because, Pete, you missed, that's the global resistance against Western imperialism.
3: Dave. Right. Well, actually, somebody mentioned it in that montage. They called it digital colonialism, which, like,
4: what
3: guys,
4: does that even mean?
3: I don't know. I don't know.
4: Right,
3: it's we're going to tack the word colonialism onto basically everything now and make people feel ashamed of wanting progress and wanting technological advancement. It's, I've said this from the beginning when all this started, like, it reminds me of the panic around fracking. It reminds me of the panic around nuclear energy production, because the global Marxists cannot defeat the West, and so they must get us. Oh, there goes Travis. Okay, so what do? They get us to hamstring ourselves. That's the playbook. They will demonize and demonize in order to make people abandon a particular industry. And we see the results. again, like I make the joke, and made the joke that, you know, oh my gosh, the data centers are going to take all of our energy. But no, I don't want to make any more energy. Like, that's the stupidity. Like, surely you see this, you know? And they do. They do. But their interest is in the revolution. It's not the issue. Right now, the issue is data centers. That's not the issue. The issue is the revolution. And you heard them say it in their public comments. They want a new system. And that system is socialism. That's what they're in it for. So ban all data center construction, because that might make us more powerful, and therefore people's lives will be easier. They won't be agitated, and they won't overthrow the free market. That's their pitch that they can't actually verbalize. Let's head over to the WBT Traffic Center for the update. Here's Mike Doan.
5: Thank you, sir. Things looking pretty good. 77, 85, 485 running at posted speeds. Not seeing anything out on Independence Boulevard either. Do have a couple of collisions to report. One in the uptown, Trade Street at North Sycamore. Lancaster Highway at Providence Road West. That's down to the southwest. And 485 near Highway 51. I'm Mike Doan. BT Traffic, look at your weather's coming up.
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5: Shield. Looks like summer's back right now. Looking for a high of 83 under sunny skies today. Clear tonight, 60 for a low. Sunny, high near 90 tomorrow. 90 under sunny skies on Thursday. And Friday, high near 88. Currently, we're looking at 82 in Rock Hill and 84 uptown in the Queen City. I'm Mike Doan, BT.
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3: 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I have more audio. I have five. Okay. I have five more clips, and now I'm not going to get to play them this hour because you guys have thoughts about the Marxists that poured into the chamber of city council last night to oppose all the data centers. No, it's good. I appreciate the responses here. I'm just joshing, as we used to say. 704 number says, if we don't stop messing around, they're going to take the country. Please vote, everybody, especially locally. People asking for socialism have no idea what hell really is. Mike from Maryland says, it never ceases to amaze me the job the public school system and universities have done in brainwashing a generation into accepting communism clothed in socialism. Yeah. And that's where this starts. I went over this a couple of days ago or weeks ago. This is the long march through the institutions. This is what it is. This is why we are here. 704 number says, it is painful to hear the ignorance of the socialist crowd. Joe says, just to be clear, the people, quote unquote, work for corporations, private businesses, and banks, not GovCo. The corporations, businesses, and banks pay the multitude of employees in Charlotte with money who in turn buy things with money which generated sales tax revenue and live in homes which generate real estate tax revenue. Before we can have the data center argument, can we at least agree on basic economics? No, Joe, we cannot. That's being a Marxist means that you are immune from economic reality. Another Joe says, aren't there any vacant commercial buildings in the area that could be used? They would already be zoned and have infrastructure. Plus, that would be a property tax benefit instead of just sitting unused. Joe from Hickory. Yes, and in fact, there are some buildings that have been reused in this way. There was one in Uptown Charlotte, although everybody was complaining about it because they had to take down the facade of the building. And people blew a gasket because it's a data center. How dare they take down the facade of this old building? There are challenges, though, whenever you are going to renovate an existing building. I mean, we have a lot of mills that you could obviously utilize there. But some of it's just sort of construction. Like if you, like, for example, if you want to go multiple stories high and you get a building that is multiple stories high, the flooring may not be strong enough to support the weight of all of the computer racks that go in there, you know? So there are some challenges depending on the site. I think it was, who was it? Jim Garrity, I think, did a big write-up maybe about a month or two ago about the renovation issues surrounding data centers over at National Review. Bill in Mallard Creek says, I'm wondering what Chinese AI data center wrote this speech for all these people. It all seems to be from the same cloth. Yeah, that's kind of funny. There was one of the Stop the Data Centers in East Charlotte group, and I went over to their website or their YouTube channel, and it's got AI slop all over it. It's pretty funny. like the graphic that's used for their page, it's all AI generated. You can tell it's like that cartoon AI generation. They're using data centers. Everybody's using data centers. Somebody pointed out last night, what do you think Atrium and Novant, where do they store all of their patient data? Right? Like, do they just not have any patient data? You're going to be cool with that? All your banks and stuff? The comments of the young people you played Provide a target-rich environment to pick at. We are drowning in morons, says Frank from Lancaster. Rob says, why don't we take their phones and computers and remind them that they want work without data? What a concept. They won't work without data. Susie says, it's crazy the anti-data center folks think that all the city council people are on the take. I mean, it's not like they're the CMS Board of Ed. Like that. That's true. It's funny because it's true. Trent says, in that story as well, there is an electric company. Oh, sorry. Crazy to say, but WLOS-TV in Asheville ran a spot last night overwhelmingly positive about data centers and the economic boom they bring, including the help it's given schools and in the town, all while people's energy rates never changed. There is an electric company that had 20 works, and since the town allowed data centers, his company has grown to over 200 workers. Yeah, there are stories out there, and I've brought them to you here, of the boom that small towns, particularly in rural areas, have enjoyed, like millions and millions of dollars to their town budget, where they were, you know, previously at like $300,000 annual budget. It's repaved roads, it's built schools, given teachers pay raises, put in parks. So, like, these things make a lot of money, and they can spin off a lot of money.
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22: Good afternoon. I'm Anna Erickson in the WBT News Center. Six Charlotte cops reportedly getting fired, accused of sending racist texts. The messages came to light during a different investigation the SBI was conducting. So far, the officers have not been named. According to sources, the text thread that was circulated among some officers, including messages about a competition to see who could arrest or pull over the most black residents. CMPD brass says they do not tolerate this type of behavior. 107.9 FM, WBT, Charlotte's FM News Talk. Now for a look at traffic, here's Mike Doan.
5: Thank you, ma'am. Things looking pretty good at 77, 85, 485 out on your major thoroughfares. Everything's running green and clean. Have a collision, Old Concord Road at South Tryon Street, also South Tryon at Orr Road, Lancaster Highway down to the south at Providence Road West, Trade Street and North Sycamore Street in the uptown, and to the north, Reagan Drive at West Sugar Creek Road. 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
22: New details out in the failed execution of convicted killer Krista Pike in Tennessee. The 911 call showing a delayed response because of confusion among first responders and prison officials about whether the call was legitimate. The call was first labeled false due to the caller not being able to give a code that verified it was real.
24: Per supervisors here at the DEC, we have been informed that it is a false call. There is no medical assistance needed at Riverbend Prison.
22: A second call was made a short time later.
25: Central Control just called us and advised that it is actually real.
22: It took about a half hour before prison officials were able to verify the incident and allow first responders into the prison. Pike was hospitalized after the failed lethal injection. She was said to be executed for murdering her classmate back in 1995. The U.S. ambassador to Greece, Kimberly Guilfoyle, resigning today after the Trump administration asked her to step down. Before heading to Alaska for a rally, President Trump on his decision.
26: She went to Greece. She was doing a good job, but we didn't like what we were reading.
22: Guilfoyle has faced allegations of illegal conduct, including selling political access in exchange for paying off credit card debt, which her attorneys have denied. Guilfoyle is pledging to vigorously defend herself against what she calls false allegations. More legal trouble for the so-called farmer bro.
0: The Federal Trade Commission in seven states are asking a federal court to hold Martin Shkreli in contempt. They accuse him of repeatedly violating a lifetime ban from the pharmaceutical industry. He was banned after a federal court found he engaged in illegal and monopolistic behavior and was ordered to return nearly $65 million in profits. He was released from prison in 2022. The FTC accuses him of publicly trading in pharmaceutical industry stocks while broadcasting his opinions about the business and management of pharmaceutical companies on numerous social media platforms, including YouTube, X, and Reddit. Ginny Cosolda, Fox News.
22: From hands-free to eyes-off, General Motors says it plans to launch an advanced iteration of its driver assist technology on its new 2020 Cadillac Escalade electric vehicle. GM already offers a hands-free assisted system in many of its cars, but the automaker says this technology would also allow drivers to take their eyes off the road. Here's your WBT weather forecast presented by Affordable Siding and Windows.
2: Temperatures will stay in the mid-80s for daytime highs through the end of the week, and then a noticeable change as the weekend approaches. Daytime highs in the 60s Saturday and Sunday, and nighttime lows in the lower 40s. 85 here this afternoon with sunshine, 59 tonight, clear. 85 tomorrow, sunny skies, and 86 on Thursday, abundant sunshine. I'm Richard DeWedding on Charlotte's FM News Talk, 107.9 WBT.
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5: Game 2 of the American League Championship Series tonight. Cleveland Guardians with a 1-0 series lead over the Tampa Bay Rays. For the National League Championship Series, a travel day. Milwaukee Brewers up 2-0 over the LA Dodgers. Carolina Hurricanes go for their 6th win in a row as they host the Washington Capitals tonight. Panthers are opening the practice window for Taylor Moten and Turk Wharton to return after missing the entire season so far. Wide receiver Jalen Coker is said to be on track to possibly return for Sunday's game against the Eagles. Philadelphia and former Weddington and Clemson running back Will Shipley expected to miss a couple weeks with a foot injury. Jim Zocchi, WBT Sports.
22: 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I'm Anna Erickson, WBT News.

0: Alrighty then, hour number three underway on this Tuesday, 107.9 FM WBT, Charlotte's FM News Talk. The phone number, 704-570-1079. That's also the WBT text line. Driven by Keffer, Chrysler, Dodge, Jeep, Ram, the family store. All right, so I have more audio from last night's Charlotte City Council meeting. Last hour, we heard from all the Marxists who showed up. They're opposed to the data centers. They don't want any data centers built. The city council is debating, well, they'll decide in like 2 weeks whether to extend the 150-day moratorium, extend it for another year, okay? And there was some discussion I caught at the among the city council members. There was a reference made a couple of times to this idea that the state general assembly had done a moratorium. And so what's the problem if we do? And that was weird to me because I follow state politics fairly closely and I've never heard of that. So I went looking for this legislation, and what they are referring to is House Bill, I have it right here, 1189, the Data Center Transparency Act. This was filed April 30th, 2026, and then it went to the Rules Committee. So that's it. It has not been passed. Okay, so there is no statewide moratorium. So I don't know what they were talking about at the meeting last night, but apparently some of the council members seem to think that the state passed a moratorium. Now, the city staff, they say that, currently all data centers, regardless of size, type, or capacity, are treated the same under the Unified Development Ordinance. And this is problematic. And I recognize this. I've said this from the beginning, that data centers, there's not a single sort of template for every data center. They come in all shapes and sizes, right? Literally, they have different demands. They have different cooling systems, like all of this stuff. There's all these, and there are different kinds of data centers. We have had data centers in Charlotte for 40 years, okay? So this idea that that like a one-size-fits-all approach would work is crazy, okay? So they obviously need to figure out if they want to, for example, they want to require closed loop cooling systems, okay? Which means that you, and this is where people get hung up, there's a difference between water use and water consumption, okay? You in your house, right, you consume the water. If you have a closed loop system, you're not consuming it, but you're just using it. You're taking some water and then you're running it through the cooling system. It evaporates, you capture the water droplets, and it recycles through the system. So you're using these closed loop systems, so you're not actually consuming the water, you're just using it. And so these closed loop systems use very little water. In some cases, they produce water. Like there are some of these models that they've been building in the last 6 months that promise to actually put more water into the system. The electrical grid, we hear this one all the time. We're going to run out of power. Meanwhile, we're refusing to build more nuclear energy. However, and I've talked about this before, that we use energy, like if you think about, like you have these power companies, they have fixed costs, right? Which is their power generation facilities, the poles along the road, right, the wires, the substations, right? All of those things are fixed costs. Well, if you have somebody coming online that's going to then use a lot of power, but they're going to use it consistently, which we don't. You and I do not use power consistently. We have peak periods when we use it. Like everybody gets home from work, you turn on the TV, you run the dishwasher, you make dinner, right? You have to turn on the lights on, right? All of these things. So that creates a higher load demand at certain peak times. The data centers use a consistent, stable amount of energy all the time, basically, which means what? That now you're able to, if you're selling the power, you have this increase in the power demand, but it's spread across all of the hours of the day. And that then also distributes the cost to the fixed cost. It distributes that, like if I'm selling 100 megawatt hours or whatever, I forget what they break it down as, you're selling all of that. Now you're selling additional power at off-peak times that you otherwise were not selling, which means that the cost to maintain all of your substations and poles and wires, right, that's now being distributed across more kilowatt hours. That's why in some of these jurisdictions where they've studied, and it's very limited at this point, they did one in Virginia, I covered this a couple of weeks ago, that their people's energy prices are actually lower, like actually lower, or they are lower than they would have otherwise been had there been no data center construction. Okay, so like the challenge is that as when you look at the projected need, build out of what data centers are wanting to do, like all the builders want to do, which by the way, I don't think that'll materialize. I think there's a bubble and it's going to pop at some point. This AI bubble will pop. And anyway, so like the build out numbers will require more energy production. And if you're, you know, an eco wacko that doesn't want any new energy production, well, then that's a problem, right? You don't want communities building more power generation. So you have to oppose data centers because they're going to require more energy production. And the most cost-effective one you can do is nuclear. So they don't want that. It's the most stable. It's the most reliable, produces the most amount of energy, and they don't want that. So that is one of the reasons why there's opposition to this. Let me play for you this clip here. This is from So this was a member of the task force who spoke. The city council made up a task force. This is one of the people on the task force who spoke against this idea of extending the moratorium for a year or even longer. The Marxists wanted to go like 3 years. They want a 3-year moratorium.
1: My name is Tim Sinema. I had the privilege of serving on the data center task force, and it is in that role from which I make these remarks. I do agree that we need more time to develop a thoughtful policy around data centers, and we absolutely should not rush a policy this important, and I don't believe we need another year to get it right. The good news is that we don't have to reinvent the wheel. Other cities and states are years ahead of us, and many sound policies have already been written by them. What would a world-class Charlotte data center policy look like? What standards would satisfy us? I think nearly all reasonable people can agree that neighborhoods deserve protection, water matters, electric reliability matters, noise matters, transparency matters. And the good news is these issues have already been addressed in many other cities throughout this country, and we can learn from the progress they've made. There's a lot of misinformation. You've even heard it tonight. I toured a data center recently that's been open in Charlotte for over 20 years. It has a closed-loop water system, and in 20 years, they've added 50 gallons of water total to their system in 20 years. There's a lot of misinformation out there. Charlotte isn't deciding whether the digital economy exists. We're deciding whether it happens here under our rules or somewhere else. Where should Atrium and Novant store medical records? Charlotte's America's second largest banking center. Where should that digital infrastructure live? The data center industry is evolving rapidly, as we all know. A 1-year delay has a material economic cost to Charlotte and its residents in terms of lost tax revenue and lost jobs. You heard from many people talking about jobs tonight. I hope that council and staff can work expeditiously on this important issue so Charlotte is not left behind. Thank you.
0: Yeah, it does make me wonder, as one who has covered as a reporter and then watched all of these city council meetings for the better part of 25 years, and I have seen many, many, many instances over those years where local government officials go and take a policy, a template from another city or state, and they implement it here. They look at other cities all the time. Why is this so difficult? Why does it take a whole year, as he says, to reinvent this wheel? You don't need to reinvent the wheel. You take the policies that are beneficial, that other places have already adopted, that seem to be working, to achieve the ends you want to achieve, and then you implement them here. This does not seem to be very difficult. Let's head over to the WBT Traffic Center for the update. Here's Metro Mike Doan.
2: Thank you, sir. Things looking good on your interstates. Once again, 77, 85, 485, running at posted speeds. Do have a collision in the Uptown Trade Street near Sycamore, Reagan Drive at West Sugar Creek Road out to the north, and Providence Road at South Wendover Road. That's over in the Myers Park area. Also have a collision Lancaster Highway at Providence Road West.

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3: Here's a look at your WBT weather forecast. Today, sunny, high 83. Clear tonight, low 60. Sunny, very, very warm tomorrow, high near 90. Sunny and 90 on Thursday. And sunny and 88 on Friday. Currently, we're looking at 82 Rock Hill, 81 Gastonia, 83 at Trayton Tryon. I'm Mike Doan, WBT.
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0: 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Again, if you want details, go to WBT.com. All right, so last night we heard from the Party for Socialism and Liberation. We heard from the Social Justice Center and their fellow Marxists, and they're the ones that are speaking for the people, unlike, say, you know, the union workers who also showed up to support data center construction.
1: I want to start by saying that I share the same concerns as everybody else in the audience. I believe that these data centers should pay their fair share in energy costs. I don't believe that they should be located in urban areas. I care about the environment and our health and welfare as well. But what I do want to say is that we represent roughly 1,000 members working on data center projects in the greater Charlotte area.

0: We represent 15% of the electrical work done in our jurisdiction. So once you factor in the non-union sector and all the other building trades like mechanical, plumbing, sheetrock, roofing, structural steel, you name it, these are thousands of jobs. I have worked in functioning data centers as well in Forest City, where I've seen 100 construction workers working on the site after it's in operations because they're always doing upgrades and moving stuff around. So my message is that, you know, we shouldn't have to choose between safe communities and good jobs.
1: Data centers have become a critical piece of work for union operators. Every campus means months of site work, clearing, grading, foundations, and crane sealing heavy equipment. For our members, that's thousands of man hours of work right here at home that brings high wages and union benefits like health care and pensions for our members and their families. That's why we want this project done right. No a blank check and no a door slam shut. Clear rules set by this community out front.
2: I understand why people in this room are worried, and I respect that. This is where we live and raise our families. But I'd like you to know who's behind this work. Local 421 has hundreds of members working these projects, journeymen, apprentices, and people who came into the trade later in life. This work pays a wage you can raise a family on with health care and retirement benefits. For many of them, it's the first career they've had that offers any benefits aside from an hourly wage. What's at stake for us? We don't want to lose those jobs. However, we don't want to build anything that hurts our neighbors. We believe we can have both. The standards labor has put forward are the data centers pay their own power costs, protect our water source, respect the people who live next to them, and create union jobs and apprenticeships for people from this community.
3: This June, AFL-CIO, the country's largest federation of unions representing over 15 million union workers nationally, adopted Resolution 7 after months of research and debate. Delegates, including from Charlotte Labor Council, were there and voted to approve it. They set four critical standards. Make sure that the developers pay their own way on energy and water, conserve energy and water, respect the neighbors, but also make sure that these are union jobs. This matters because the opportunity here is bigger than just construction. We estimate over 10,000 direct jobs across North Carolina in the data center industry in the supply chain. The plants that make the electrical equipment, cooling systems, components, many of those jobs are actually union already, and workers are actively organizing in other plants, including with the mine workers and the steel workers union.
4: I put up the steel that holds up many of the buildings across our region, from government buildings, high rises, data centers, and pharmaceutical research facilities. I'm proud of that work, but I also live here. My family pays the same power bills you do and drinks the same water. So I don't want to build something that hurts my neighbors. I want to build this community can be proud of and help create opportunities like mine for many more apprentices across our region.
5: Lifting the moratorium does not have to mean approving every project without conditions. It means allowing a thoughtful process that evaluates projects individually, establishes clear standards, protects our communities, and creates opportunities for responsible development. Charlotte can pursue economic growth while demanding accountability from developers. We can protect our neighborhoods while also protecting opportunities for the people who build and maintain the infrastructure our region depends on.
6: I want to see enforceable environmental standards, transparent reporting, independent monitoring, and real consequences like penalties when developers fail to comply. I want closed-loop cooling systems and the redevelopment of existing industrial buildings seriously considered before we sacrifice more undeveloped land. We should not have to choose between protecting our communities and protecting our livelihoods. And let's not pretend that saying no to everything makes the demand of technology disappear.
7: Bingo. The unions are rational on this. Like, they're saying, this is not an either-or choice, right? The Marxists are in there saying you want to stop all of the data centers. You want to just shut it all down, no new data centers to be ever be constructed in Charlotte again. And as she just pointed out there at the end, like, you can say no, and then other places will say yes, and they will benefit. And then all of those jobs will go to those other areas. All that tax revenue go to those other areas. So that's what the Marxists are pitching, and what the unions are pitching, And I recognize this is going to be a little awkward now for Democrats because you've got two different factions of your base. Although, to be fair, union workers, they have kind of become a little bit more Republican curious. But you've got two different factions that are that are in opposition to each other on this. And you're going to have to decide not just what's best for the community, obviously, but your electoral prospects, right? Are these activist the activist crowd, the PSL, the Socialists and Liberation Party people, are they going to start targeting city council members in the primaries? That's where they're going to come for them. So they're going to have to weigh that. And again, as the guy from the task force pointed out in the last clip, like there are templates for this that you can use. You can look at other cities that have done stuff with regard to like what the union is. I'm on board with what the union recommends there. I mean, of course, they throw in the fourth point about, you know, must be union labor. Right? Which, like, of course, they're going to put that in there. But yes, they got to pay their own way. I've been saying that from the beginning. No discounts. You don't get reduced rates for energy or water. You pay the same weight as everybody else. Right. And you got to respect the neighbors. That's a zoning issue. That's up to city council when they're giving zoning approval. Make sure you've got buffers and screening for lights and noise and everything else. Right. So that's how you get at that. That's not difficult either. Okay. So like their points and what was a conserve energy, you know, there are other aspects that, you know, Duke Energy says any new burden on the infrastructure or on the electric grid on that infrastructure has to be borne by the data center. Right. So I believe there's one getting built, a new substation. And so it's like that's going to be on you guys, right? We're not going to build that for you. If you need more power to your facility because it uses so much, then you build the substation or you write a check to us and we'll build it. Like all of that is fair. All of that is fair. And again, this is not reinventing the wheel. Let's head over to the WBT News Center for the update. Here's Anna Erickson.
8: Thank you, Pete. It has not been done in over 10 years. Charlotte's mayor vetoes a motion. Interim Mayor Rob Harrington making the power move last night. It was regarding delaying a vote to approve a new 10-year lease agreement between Charlotte's airport and its five airlines, led by Councilmember Dimple Ajmera. She's been on City Council since 2017 and tells Good Morning BT Harrington's move surprised her.
9: Certainly, I was caught off guard. I did have a conversation with the mayor afterwards. I respect his authority. And I look forward to making sure that all the questions that were raised last night are getting addressed, regardless of the timeline.
8: Even though the lease agreement is expected to get full approval no matter of when the vote is held, Harrington says he wants to discuss more of the timeline. A man who fell to his death from a riot at Six Flags Over Georgia, injuring at least four other people, is identified.
10: Cobb County Police say 42-year-old Hassan Jihad Abin Karim of Atlanta was ejected from the Goliath roller coaster Monday and struck other patrons before falling beneath the attraction at Six Flags Over Georgia to his death. Witnesses like Brittany Landry, horrified.
11: I broke down because we were just on there.
10: Six Flags, Shuttering Goliath, and similar rides at other parks nationwide, with multiple investigations underway looking for the cause. Six Flags also in a statement saying it's deeply saddened by the incident and providing support to the guests and team members affected. Jeff Manasso, Fox News.
8: At Carowinds, two rides are shut down in response, the Fury 325 and the Thunderstrike. While campaigning in Texas today, Vice President J.D. Vance announcing plans to use the Defense Production Act to expand energy production in the region. Vance says the production of commercial-grade oil will help lower energy costs, as well as create more jobs for the economy.
12: It means more opportunities for Texans, for your kids and your grandkids to build a life without having to leave the community that they love.
8: He's also urging attendees to vote for Texas Attorney General Ken Paxton in the upcoming midterm Senate election, adding everything that they are working on will become undone if Democratic candidate James Tallarico wins the race. New York City Mayor Zohran Mamdani and NYPD Commissioner Jessica Tisch today commemorating the NYPD Memorial Wall. Tisch noting they added 42 names to the memorial, which includes many officers who died from illnesses they got in response to the September 11th terrorist attacks in 2001.
13: Each name represents a life that meant far more than we could ever capture in an inscription. Someone whose presence filled a home, whose voice a fellow officer still remembers, whose absence is felt at moments that the rest of us may never see.
8: This year marked the 25th anniversary of the deadly attacks. Charlotte's FM News Talk 107.9 FM WBT. Now it's time to check traffic. Here's Mike.
7: Thank you, Anna. Things looking pretty good. 77, 85, 485. Nothing to report out there. Have a collision Trade Street at Sycamore in the Uptown. Reagan Drive and West Sugar Creek Road over to the North. Providence Road at South Wendover Road in Myers Park. And Lancaster Highway near Providence Road West. 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
8: Your WBT weather forecast presented by Affordable Siding and Windows. Plenty of sunshine this afternoon, clear tonight, 86 for the high, 60 for the low. Tomorrow, it'll be sunny again with a high of 89. We'll have blue skies on Thursday, highs with a near a record high of 90. Right now, it is 84 in Rock Hill, 83 in Gastonia, 86 in Charlotte. At WBT, we lead local. I'm Anna Erickson, WBT News.
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7: .9 FM WBT, Charlotte's FM News Talk. So the city council in Charlotte last night did not vote on extending the moratorium, but all of the council members who spoke appear to be supportive of doing just that when they do vote in 2 weeks, I believe. And then LaWanna Slack Mayfield, this was kind of odd. She and Councilman J.D. Masqueras Arias questioned one of the quote-unquote experts. Like, so the city staff put up a slide and they were like, you know, we've been, you know, here are the people we've been talking to and these outside experts. And they cited the World Resources, World Resources Institute, and they put out the Data Center Impact Report. Okay, so city staff cited this report as one of the expert inputs, okay, that they had been looking to. And Mayfield and Masqueras Arias, they were like, we're not really too sure about using this organization.
0: Depending on which search, Google search, Yahoo search you do, the World Research Institute, Resources Institute has some challenges from community because of their board leadership, their executive leadership, the donors to their organization, which are donors that directly financially benefit from data centers. So I want to make sure that along with having representation from labor, understanding North Carolina is North Carolina, and we are not a pro-union, pro-labor state. Get out and vote. Early boat is getting ready to start. Mm-hmm. So when we think about who we're pulling information from to help guide us, I want to make sure that we're getting as much diversity in that reporting as possible, and also acknowledging if there are community concerns across the nation for any particular resource that we're using, because the reality is that almost invalidates the work that we're attempting to do if it's an organization that has already been identified as having board members be removed, board members step down, tracking funding and major donations that are in contradiction.
1: And I share Council Member Mayfield's concerns about the World Resources Institute. I was reading some reporting on them about board members that were directly.
0: The reality is that almost invalidates the work that we're attempting to do if it's an organization that has already been identified as having board members be removed, board members step down, tracking funding and major donations that are in contradiction.
1: And I share Council Member Mayfield's concerns about the World Resources Institute. I was reading some reporting on them about board members that were directly concerns about the World Resources Institute. I was reading some reporting on them about board members that were directly.

these are bribes. Remember the whole ESG era? Remember that? Where all these companies were like, we're going to prioritize ESG investments, environment, social justice, and governance models, or whatever they were, right? To direct capital towards left-wing groups and ideas and issues, right? We're going to spend, we're going to take your 401k money and we're going to invest it in solar panels. Even though the rate of return for you as an investor is probably not great, but it means that we care. And then this is why I refer to it as sort of like we're going to smear the blood over the door to make sure that the leftist mob passes by. Like you get a little certificate. Oh, we're ESG compliant. Yay, us. You can't boycott us now. So this is what they're talking about. So yes, let's follow the money, Councilman Masuerasa Rias. I agree. Care to follow any money from China? As long as we're going to, you know, question any of the inputs based on donations from problematic entities, might as well also look at some of the opposition claims. No? By the way, I went looking for these problems. The main one that popped up was from actually 2019, I want to say, around that time period. And it has to do with former New Mexico Governor Bill Richardson, a Democrat. He stepped down from the World Resources Institute. I believe he was a board member, board chair or something. He stepped down because of ties to Jeffrey Epstein. Right? So that's okay. So that was the big story that kept coming up in the Google and Yahoo searches. And then there was another guy, a board member who was the founder of Soul Cycle and Equinox. These are apparently luxury or high end fitness clubs. Guy's name is Stephen Ross. And he held a fundraiser for Donald Trump. And so that got everybody outraged. He has pumped $37 million into this organization, the World Resources Institute. Okay? And what the Huffington Post reports is re-electing a president who's crippling the U.S. effort to cut climate-changing emissions directly undermines the work the WRAI is doing. About 200 staffers signed an internal petition demanding WRI hold an open meeting with Ross and overhaul the way the nonprofit appoints board members. There was also one story that I came across from the Financial Post about how two researchers resigned over a disagreement about how to calculate forced carbon accounting. So I'm not really sure what they're talking about here, although I went and looked at who the donors to the WRI include. And you got all the usual suspects. You got a lot of governments. USAID is in there. Yeah, we taxpayers in America, we've been pumping tens of millions of dollars into this WRI for years and years and years. According to Influence Watch, they receive hundreds of millions of dollars a year via grants from government agencies, private foundations, and corporations. Some of these donors include the European Climate Foundation, the Shell Foundation. So I believe that is that Shell Gas. Facebook. Oh, there you go. There's the problem. There's your problem. It's Facebook. The Toyota Mobility Foundation, the Walmart Foundation, the Bill and Melinda Gates Foundation, and the MacArthur Foundation. Yes, yes. Same left-wing group that's been funding our judicial reforms, quote-unquote, here in Mecklenburg County, right? Paying to get everybody to release all of our criminals. The Institute has more than 700 experts and members of staff and conducts its activities in more than 50 countries around the world, including China. I'm not sure that's problematic, though, for the left. It was founded in 1982, and it was founded off of a grant from the MacArthur Foundation, a left-of-center foundation.

0: granted an average of just over $200 million each year to a large number of left-wing groups and causes, including disarmament, environmentalist policy, and population control. Okay, see, so their concerns apparently are about, not Bill Richardson, their concerns are about this Soul Cycle guy who did a fundraiser for Trump and Facebook, I guess. They've opposed nuclear energy. They celebrated that they got a nuclear plant shut down, plans for a plant shut down in South Africa, where, like, according to the Capital Research Center, South Africa, they've got nearly 8 million South Africans without basic access to electricity. So good job shutting down energy for millions of people who don't have it. That's a real feather in your cap. They also get money from the Bezos Earth Fund. That's Jeff Bezos. That's Amazon. There you go. Greenwashing. This is greenwashing. We can't trust anything that they do now. Okay. Let's find somebody else. Let's head over to the WBT Traffic Closet, where we find Metro Mike Doan with this report.
1: Yes, sir. Things looking good once again. Not anything to report on in the interstates. 77, 85, 485. Have an injury accident on the ramp, though, at 485 exit 49 at Idlewild Road and Idlewild Road ramp. Providence Road at Wendover, there's a collision out there. David Taylor Drive at Mallard Creek Church Road and Patera at West Sugar Creek Road. I'm Mike Doan, WBT Traffic. A look at your weather is coming up.
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1: Here's a look at your WBT forecast. Sunshine, high 86 this afternoon, low 60 tonight under clear skies, high near 90, the record being 87 in 2021, may break that tomorrow. Sunny, high near 90, the record was 88 back in 1985. That one's close to being broken, too. It's going to cool off this weekend. The fall returns, sunny, windy, lower humidity, high in the 60s. Currently, we're looking at 84 in Rock Hill, 86 uptown. I'm Mike Doan, WBT.
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2: 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Final segment of my show. Let me get to the text line. Beth's favorite Russ says, one of my sons said that a friend was asking him, why do we even need data centers when the cloud is already a thing? Oh my gosh. Oh, good Lord. Jeff says, so LaWanna Mayfield used Google's data centers to provide her information on why she shouldn't vote for data centers. Yes, she continues to make an excellent case for removing humans from this decision-making process. Reed, so is anyone who is not in favor of data centers now a Marxist? No. No, there are people that are opposed to data centers that are not Marxists. But when you show up and you say that you want to overthrow the system and implement socialism, then I call you a Marxist. Grumpy Major, did you see that Braxton Winston was there supporting the other unions as the local AFL-CIO head? Good Lord, he must be conflicted. Yeah, it's a tough spot. Democrats are in a tough spot. Gary says, I bet the people in Rock Hill and Clover, where the solar manufacturing plant had spills next to a school, would much rather have that be a data center than a solar panel plant. Yeah, that would be interesting. That would be an interesting debate to say, okay, we're going to close down. Was it Silfab? We're going to close down the Silfab plant like you want, but we're going to put a data center in its place. Tom says, I would not be for this project at all if there is a demand that all employees be union employees. This is not a union state. This is a free employment state. And to restrict all those people who are not members of unions, it's blatantly unfair. Yeah, I would agree with that. And that's the thing. The city council could not make that a requirement because we're a right-to-work state. But the AFL-CIO, national, this is what they promoted in their 4 points that they want on data centers. So, of course, they're going to say hire union, because in some states and cities, you can force them to do that, right? Seth says, weird, I don't hear the normal outbursts from the commies. Are they scared of the union workers? That's true. Last night, there were no, the only boos were directed at Larry Shaheen, who came out there to say, hey, guys, not sure if you're actually violating state law on the moratoriums, because the only reason you're allowed to do a moratorium, it's got to be a good faith effort. And if you're trying to pursue a path that leads you to basically banning data centers, then that's not a good faith effort, right? And so you could be running afoul of state law. And he got booed, and then some council member laughed at it. Joe says, imagine how much revenue the old Eastland Mall could have generated as a data center. Instead, it's been a blight and financial black hole for multiple years. Yeah. 704 number says, it doesn't make sense because the left doesn't know what they're talking about. They're brainwashed, regurgitating what they've been told. It's just narrative. If you were to ask them all the technical facts you just listed, they'd be at a loss for words because it wasn't included in the narrative. Yeah. Well, I mean, it's very easy to just say they're using all the water. They're going to strain the grid, noise pollution, you know, mental damage, right? This is the language of the left. It's all emotion driven. And when you start to try to bring facts to the discussion, it takes longer to do that. Right. And then even if you do that, they will accuse you of being corrupted somehow. Right. And that's what those council members were talking about with this World Resources Institute report. It's like, now you can't trust them. And again, the irony there is that all this money that flowed to these types of groups, these left wing environmentalist wacko groups, right, the money was going there because the left basically made it a requirement that you had to bribe them to get them off your back. Right. So you have these corporations that started throwing millions of dollars at these groups so they could check a box on their ESG filings. And now it's like, oh, well, the World Resource Institute, they took tens of millions of dollars from Facebook and from Jeff Bezos, and they want data centers. So now you're bad. Oh, you didn't have any problem when you were taking my tens of millions of dollars. Does all this sound, Dave says, does all this sound that our current leaders do not have the aptitude to make decisions in timely fashion? What is the problem with the city, county, CMS leadership? They seem to have a lot in common. Wonder what those things are. Yeah, there are a lot. Look, they are our representatives. They really are. And like, and that's the thing. Like the activists go down there and scream at city council members because they know it can work. So there a lot of, and there are, I'm sure there are some of them that are going to be scared by the backlash from these Marxist groups that showed up there last night, and they're going to get voted out. Michael says, ask Dimple Ejmyra if she's, oh, okay, that's for the morning show, condensation, okay. Michael, there's another Michael. In all fairness, Pete, the city council is too busy going over their agendas to follow up with what has passed the General Assembly. That was the county commission that was mad that they voted for something they did not read on their own agenda. And Kim says, I have inspected two data centers, one in Virginia, one in South Carolina, both in residential neighborhoods. There was no noise. Property was so secure, external and internal. It was not an eyesore. Both recirculated their processed water for the chillers and did not consume excess water from the grid to impact the community, or excess power from the grid that would impact the community. It may be an anomaly overall, but I'm tired of the knee-jerk screaming about how bad they are. Yeah, so part of this is essentially a moral panic, right? A contagion. These things sweep through societies. I've talked about this before. I forget what they called it at the time, but years ago, I don't know, 150 years ago, or maybe longer, and it afflicted the rich, the upper crusts, where there were a bunch of these people that started to believe that they were made out of glass. Not kidding. Like when glass became a manufactured product readily available and it was being used all over the place, and there were like these richies that were like, I'm made of glass, and then like you couldn't touch them, whatever. And there was this famous story about a doctor who literally beat his patient to prove to that patient that he is not made of glass, right? And so some of that is what's going on here. It's like the panic from fracking. It was like the panic around nuclear energy. Same sort of stuff. Except now it's turbocharged by China and the internet. All right, I'll see you tomorrow. Brett Winnable's up next. Don't break anything while I'm gone.
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3: Playing games with traffic stops. Good afternoon. Just before 3, I'm Mark Garrison. So far, Charlotte's police chief, Estella Patterson, staying quiet. She's not talking publicly about the scandal uncovered by some text messages at CMPD. Some cops reportedly making it a game to see how many black drivers they could pull around Charlotte, then texting about it. But that's not all.
4: There's even texts using the N-word and talking about use of force and discharging firearms towards black residents.
3: That's David Hodges with Channel 3, but sources telling our Brett Jensen not all of the officers involved are white.
5: Of the six people, we know there are at least two different races involved in these text threats. So it's not just white versus whatever. Multiple different races were involved in this text threat.
3: We're told one of the officers is black. Now, the chief recommending six officers be fired over the scandal. So far, she's not talking to the public about it. And that brings us to about a minute before 3 o'clock. Off to the traffic center now. And in for Pam this afternoon, Mike Doan, how do we look?
6: Looking good. No problem. 77, 85 or 485. Do have a collision on the I-485 exit 49 Idlewild Road ramp at Idlewild Road. It's not on the interstate. Also have a collision Providence Road at Wendover, David Taylor Drive at Monadnock Drive, and Reagan Drive at West Sugar Creek Road. 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I'm Mike Doan, BT Traffic.
3: WBT News Time, 3 o'clock, gun at school, 18-year-old arrested after being caught with a gun at Garinger High School, identified as Heron Thong. He was in court yesterday, given $75,000 bond, not clear how the gun was discovered. Most CMS schools do have body scanners that detect weapons. Shutting down roller coasters, Carowinds now shutting down Fury 325 and Thunder Striker for the time being. This comes after a man was killed on a coaster yesterday at Six Flags in Atlanta.
7: Witnesses telling ABC News that one of the ride's restraints unlatched, sending a male passenger flying.
8: He turns sideways and he's flipping in the air. He comes down, he slams down on our cart.
7: According to those eyewitness accounts, the man slamming into the ride and fellow park-goers multiple times.
8: People reached out trying to grab him.
7: Before plunging to the ground.
3: The victim died when he hit the ground. He's a 42-year-old teacher in Atlanta. Not clear why Carowinds shutting down its coasters, perhaps to check the seat belts to ensure they're in working order. Pope Leo had surgery to remove a lump on his lung today. Now they have to test it for cancer. Leo is 71. Experts say the outlook is good because they caught whatever it is early. At the White House today, first briefing for the new White House press secretary, Katie Zachariah.
9: Based on just about everything that we were able to gather from this first briefing of the new press secretary, she is there primarily to help officials here in a midterm climate that the president himself says is going to be tough. Zachariah's role will evolve if Democrats flip the House and or Senate into one that requires a defense against impeachment inquiries. President Trump has said he thinks that could be coming.
3: That's Peter Ducey at the White House. Now, the first briefing for Zachariah only lasted 14 minutes. Then she told reporters they could go outside and talk directly to the president before he hopped on Marine One to take off on a campaign trip. Tech news of interest. One county in Florida will now start delivering blood for emergency scenes by drones.
10: Hillsborough County here is bigger than the whole state of Rhode Island, so getting life-saving care immediately will change the future of emergency medicine, doctors say. Now, a paramedic on scene calls to dispatch the drone. Within an average of 3 minutes, a small temperature-controlled box carrying a unit of blood is lowered by a rope and dropped directly onto the scene. Now the transfusion can begin.
3: That's reporter Dana Marie McNichol. Now, coming up on 303, it feels like summertime out there. 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
11: Longstanding records on the table for Charlotte midweek. We're talking records from the 50s Wednesday and Thursday as the air temps push up past the 90-degree mark potentially here. Keep in mind our normal high this time of year, 74 degrees. 60 our low tonight, 90 tomorrow and Thursday. Sunny and warm Friday, 88. Then a big drop to the numbers this weekend with highs in the 60s and lows in the 40s. I'm meteorologist Scott Lauriemore on Charlotte's FM News Talk, 107.9 WBT.
3: Yeah, we're way above normal, but it is nice. Sunny, 86 at the moment in Matthews, 87 uptown at WBT.
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3: 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We're in negative numbers on Wall Street. Dow's down 153 points right now, and the NASDAQ is down 51. Now, check of sports. Here's Jim Zocchi.
14: Game 2 of the American League Championship Series tonight. Cleveland Guardians with a 1-0 series lead over the Tampa Bay Rays. For the National League Championship Series, a travel day. Milwaukee Brewers up 2-0 over the L.A. Dodgers. Carolina Hurricanes go for their 6th win in a row as they host the Washington Capitals tonight. Panthers are opening the practice window for Taylor Moton and Turk Wharton to return after missing the entire season so far. Wide receiver Jalen Coker is said to be on track to possibly return for Sunday's game against the Eagles. Philadelphia and former Weddington and Clemson running back Will Shipley expected to miss a couple of weeks with a foot injury. Jim Zocchi, WBT Sports.
3: 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I'm Mark Garrison, WBT News.

0: Welcome. It's the Brent Winterbull Show. It is great to be with you on this incredible day. Lots of stuff happening. We've got a new spokesperson coming out of the White House. We've got all sorts of stuff happening, and everything is fair game as long as you want to make it fair game. And it's really great to be with you. I'm going to start with something different. And one of the things that is really kind of causing me to try to figure out what the heck this is going to look like is a thing that we used to call scammers. Scammers. Do you guys remember when there were scammers like 6 months ago? I remember 6 months ago, 5 months ago, 8 months ago, and the scammers stealing money from food stamp recipients. Now, Congress could fix it, but they won't. I don't understand this. I want every criminal in the United States locked up with long sort of things that they have to do. I'm dead serious. I don't want to abide by the criminal acts of losers, drug addicts, or anything like that. Now, if you're driving in your car right now and you put your hand up, do it quickly. I know you understand what I'm talking about, because I am sick and tired of these criminals that are stealing stuff from us. I came across this report, ProPublica. They kind of go to the left a little bit, but somebody's got to go someplace, right? So what are we going to do with this? How do we get this and break this down? Well, in some of the reporting that they came out with, Lamborghinis and food stamps. Trump officials claim many SNAP recipients are scammers, even as the statistics show that there are far more people that are totally innocent, wonderful victims. How about the Romanian organized crime transnational gangs, who once got rich siphoning funds from the credit and debit cards that we know of during those SNAP benefits? And of course, the other one, the chip solution. No, it's not for your computer. It's for getting them blocked so that they don't steal stuff from you. Every dollar that is stolen from these people, eventually they just go ahead and do what they want to do. And it goes like this. It wasn't the kind of call a grocery store gets every day. A customer with a thick Eastern European accent was on the phone saying he wanted to buy several thousand of cans of Red Bull. Could the store have them in stock in a few days? Also, did they have the equipment to move all the stacks of energy drinks into the parking lot where two minivans would be waiting? Totally legit, right, Nick? That's a totally legit request. You've been in retail. I've been in retail. That is a totally regular kind of thing. Two minivans with several thousand cans of Red Bull. Well, the same day, October 19th, 2022, employees at the Smart and Final store in San Diego sold 3,960 cans of Red Bull and 720 of Monster Energy to two men and two women, all about the same accent, and helped wheel the pallets out back. To pay for it all, the bill came to $10,747.05. The group pulled out the piles of plastic. They weren't credit. They weren't debit. They looked more like hotel room keys. There were 25 cards in all, each with a different amount loaded on top of it, and four people taking turns. That's right, swiping one after another. No, not the backside and the front side on the machine. Then the payment was complete and they drove off. In the days that followed, people as far away as New York and Florida made panicked calls to the store. They wanted to know why their food stamp accounts containing the supplemental nutrition assistance program, or as we know in the vernacular, SNAP, had been drained seemingly random in a location in San Diego. It wouldn't turn out to be what we thought that it would be. And that is why we have to break this down. Oh, and by the way, it would turn out that what became known as the Red Bull crew had gotten a hold of the SNAP data and used the funds to buy energy drinks, which they then sold online to smaller stores. It was hardly an isolated event. From September to November of that year, when Biden was president, the same crew, part of a criminal syndicate based in Romania, bought at least 305,274.52 in energy drinks using SNAP accounts, information, and PINs stolen from at least 174 victims nationwide, according to the court documents and federal investigators. When we come back, you're going to pull your hair out. I'm Brett Winterbull. Let's head on over to Mike Doan. Get a look at the roads. What's happening?
1: Not a whole lot. No, things are actually looking pretty darn good out there right now. 77, 85, 485. All the lanes open and moving at posted speeds. We do have one collision, I-485 crash on the ramp, exit 49, Idlewild Road. It's not really causing a whole lot of trouble. Also, road blockage, northbound I-77 just reported at the Brookshire Freeway. Idlewild Road at Wyalong Drive, there's an injury accident out there in Mint Hill. Providence Road at Sundowner Road. Randolph Road at Hawthorne Lane. Trade Street at Sycamore. And I-485, once again, that incident at exit 49, Idlewild Road. I'm Mike Doan, WBT Traffic. A look at your weather is coming up.
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1: 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Sunshine, 86 for the high, 60 for the low tonight. Currently, we're 83 in Huntersville, 85 uptown in the Queen City. I'm Mike Doan, BT.
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12: All right, so more on the scammers. The scammers, this is incredible. This is a story that should be investigated for many, many years. And by the way, I was just talking with Nick here during the break, and we were trying to figure out how they went from $10,000 in merch to $305,000 in the energy drinks using Snap accounts, information, and they went through by hand the pins stolen from 174 victim nationwide, according to the court documents, according to the investigators. To hear the Trump administration tell it, the SNAP program is under siege by well-heeled recipients of food stamps. Okay, now Pope Rubica, they're going to be smart guys about this, right? They're going to say, well, it doesn't really matter. It's a rounding problem. That's all it really is. I want everything in order. I want it immediately in order. I want this right now. I don't want anybody getting one sip of any of these drinks until we know that that is their prerogative. Now, just last week, who did I have on my show? Agriculture Secretary Brooke Rollins. We had a moment because we were both out of Texas. At any rate, she's the person that oversees, I don't know if you can use that word anymore, but oversees the program regularly, goes on TV and social media. She came on my show. She was very impressed with our takes. And she tried to figure out exactly, like, how does this go?

0: Oh, how do we do this? What are we going to do? What if I told you this? They are able to go out there and get the stuff that they're not supposed to have, and they start flipping Bentleys, Ferraris, Lamborghinis, and Maseratis. Now, you pick any one of those, Nick. I'm going to give you a Bentley, a Ferrari, a Maserati, or a Lamborghini. Which one are you doing?
1: Well, I'm a big guy, so I need that Bentley.
0: No, you're not. No, you're not. I'm going to assign you a G-Wagon so that nice. You can drive all that merch all around town.
1: Good
0: I don't,
1: point.
0: I don't need you in that. I don't need you in the fun ride. I need you going around town so that we can build our empire. That's probably what they're doing. I'm guessing, but the federal government's own statistics tell a different story. Oh, confirmed cases of intentional program violations fraud committed by the SNAP recipients only account for. Are you ready to hold on to your hair? Here you go. They only steal $64 million a year. Pish tosh, a bag of shells. I mean, why don't we just let that go? You see how stupid they are in Washington, D.C., where the stupid people live, where they say, $64 million. I mean, what's the $64 million question? I don't know. But why are we letting them do this? Meanwhile, a far bigger fraudulent wave has now exploded in the past 5 years. Organized theft from SNAP recipients, and now, they're moving merch bigly. $470 million was stolen from beneficiaries and thus the U.S. taxpayers, according to the data supplied by ProPublica. It's incredible. More than 990,000 households that received food assistance last year had their benefits stolen. I think there's only one way to fix this. There's only one way you can fix this problem. Everybody's got to take the chip in their arm. I think that's because how are you going to get this? Otherwise, they're going to steal it from you. You have to have a way for these folks to deal with this. And please don't tell me the beast or the devil or any of that kind of stuff. You give me a way that we can put this to good use and I'll go ahead and roll it back up. But this is not the way this is supposed to be running. The victims are almost always working people with families or retirees who have struggled to afford groceries in the current economy. This is what people need. The people need their food. They need to get their stuff. And they should not be stolen from these people. Doesn't make any sense to me at all. But it does, because these are criminals. They're coming out of Ohio. They're coming out of places like rural Oregon. They're going to the worst city in the entire country, Philadelphia. And that's not just because of the stinky birds. Virginia is also a hot place for this. They even charged a person $2 for a replacement card. This is cray cray, but nobody's talking about it. Nobody wants to do anything about it. It's a rounding error, as I said in the beginning of the offer. And that's what is the big problem that we're looking at here. This is a terrible thing. EBT cards are not particularly a high value target compared with bank cards. You know what? Food, bank card. The kids can wait another 2 weeks. I'm taking the bank card. That is so insane. Why would you do that comp? It doesn't work. This is terrible. We're doing terrible things to our people who are looking for food. And when you think about this and when you see this, it's just the worst thing in the entire world. But by the way, my good friend John Ashbrook is on the Ruthless podcast, And he's going hard on the 3 week away run. We have to wait and see what that looks like. But he's looking svelte today. EBT cards are not particularly a high value target compared with the bank cards. But you know what's even better than the bank card? Anybody want to guess what's better than the bank card? Red Bulls. Because you can get $10,000 and then flip them for $305,000. And there's no way that they're going to be able to trace that. See, it's untraceable. That's the trick that's happening here. What are you going to do? You're going to get 55 cans of Red Bull? So how are you going to know which Red Bull it was? Where did it come from? How was it stolen? How was it whatever it was going to be? Yet congressional leadership has continuously blocked legislation that would fund chip EBT cards nationally, despite universal support for the measure among Democrats and Republicans alike. They just won't fill it up in the right way. Now, the thing that you would want to have with this setup, the way they would do this with the SNAP stuff, and it was a federal process, not in different states, not in those other things like that. You know what you would figure out with? You'd be able to say, we can bust these guys at a federal level. The main thing that Congress has done about SNAP theft is to abandon a previous effort to help victims. The federal government had, since late 2022, been replacing people's stolen funds, just as banks are required to do if your debit card is hacked. As a result, 753,000 households were, quote, compensated. Hey, I lost my card. Hey, I lost my card. Hey, I lost my card. You have to be responsible. And the government efficiency program part of this is really important. We'll get to that straight ahead. Now, I'm going to bring in one of my favorite people in all of the station.
2: You say that to everybody.
0: Well, you know, you're a sexy man. So how are we doing on the news today, my friend?
2: Well, some politics. New poll shows the race for Senate in North Carolina not even close. Democrat Roy Cooper up 14 points over Republican Michael Whatley, 54 to 40. That's from a poll paid for by WSOC and WRAL in Raleigh.
3: It speaks to perhaps Democratic enthusiasm, Republican kind of hesitancy. And if this holds for the next 2 to 3 weeks moving towards November 3rd, I think we could see an out-of-the-ordinary type of North Carolina election.
2: That's Catawba College professor Michael Bitzer. Now, the poll found independents, a key group, prefer Cooper 59 to 28. Other polls show the race is closer, but Cooper still has a lead in all of them. Another Senate race that worries Republicans is in Texas. Vice President Vance campaigning there today, blasting the Democrat James Tallarico.
4: Tallarico may pretend to be a moderate in his TV advertisements, but ladies and gentlemen, we know from his record that he is a fake and he is a fraud. On no issue will he ever dissent from AOC or Rashida Tlaib or Chuck Schumer and the rest of the crazies.
2: New poll shows that race in Texas pretty much a toss-up at this point. Meantime, President Trump now heading to Alaska to hold a campaign rally. Here in Charlotte, she is out of jail on bond, Ashley Armstrong, the teaching assistant accused of making threats at her school.
5: She told two people she was going to shoot up Metro School where she worked and named some school employees in a threat. She's charged with communicating a threat of mass violence against educational property.
2: That's Scott Hamilton. Armstrong was without bond, but a judge lowered it to $2,500, so now she's out. New York City, a detective is back on the job today.
6: I was on my day off, and I was not expecting this.
2: What Jose Mercedes was not expecting was to be stabbed several times by robbers on the street earlier in the month.
6: And it was a very, very scary sight for me.
2: Two suspects in the county, or in the country rather, illegally. They're being held in New York City now without bond. Detective Mercedes says he's glad to be back on the job. Gas prices coming down a bit around Charlotte as the state's gas tax now on hold. AAA says the average in the Queen City this afternoon, $3.76 a gallon. That's down 13 cents from yesterday. So a little bit of good news for driving there, Mike Doan.
7: Yes, sir. We're not seeing a whole lot of good news right now, though. We're seeing a crash on I-85 southbound just past Sam Wilson Road. We're seeing backups all the way to Little Rock Road. That area usually gets jammed this time of the afternoon. It's even worse right now. Injury accident, Idlewild Road at Wylong Drive. That's over in Mint Hill. Colony Road at Selwyn Avenue. Providence Road at Sundowner Drive. Randolph Road at Hawthorne Lane. And Trade Street near Sycamore in the Uptown. 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
11: Temperatures are way above average. Keep in mind our normal high temperature this time of year, 74 degrees. 60 are low tonight. Sunshine tomorrow, 90 degrees. Summertime readings continue Thursday and Friday with upper 80s near 90. And a big drop to the numbers for the weekend with temperatures getting back into the 60s Saturday and Sunday. I'm meteorologist Scott Lauriemore on Charlotte's FM News Talk, 107.9 WBT.
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3: Supposed to care about Selma Blair? Why am I supposed to care? Am I supposed to care about this? Because Fox has played this the entire day. And, you know, Fox is Fox. They do their thing, whatever they're doing. But for goodness sakes, there's so much more stuff that's important than this. Raise your hand if you approve. Don't, if you're driving, please. I need you to have both hands on the wheel. But do you know that Selma Blair bit a flight attendant on the plane, and she bragged that she had bitten three other people who were celebrities? So it's like a thing she does. Lock her up. This is so nuts. All right, I'm going to go back to the stuff we were talking about here, because we're making the turn, and then I'm going to let you kind of dissolve and be happy how this is going to go. So here we go. The White House declined to respond to a detailed list of questions. The USDA spokesman in an emailed statement did not refute that Rollins has focused on individual SNAP recipient fraud rather than on the EBT theft. But said that the findings of the cracks in the public statements screams politics and not fact-finding. Okay, so that's what ProPublica wants to say. But the reality with this is, I'll take any bit of reform. I'll take any bit. Everybody has to pick and choose and say whether or not we're going to deal with this, or we're going to own this kind of stuff or anything like that. The reality is, come on, folks. This money is being stolen from us. It's gone all the way across the water. It's over there in Mogadishu and in places that you would never want to go and I don't want to go. But this has got to fix something. We have got to get this blowing them up. We have to stop this. It's insane. Now, I'm going to read with you with some of the folks who are commenting on this very thing. All right, so let's go here and let's see what I got here. Okay, that's a Pete. That was a Pete one. I have to go back now and look over here and pay this off for you, because this is what we do. We want to be precise when we're going up and blowing up these people who are trying to tell us that we need to, you know, do this and do that, right? So here we go. Rodney says, you said they used 174 pens. So I am assuming it's 174 accounts. How do 174 people get $350,000 in SNAP that averages over $2,000 a person? Yes, because it runs up. They get the stuff for nothing, right? They steal it, then they sell it, and then it's sold again, and then it's sold again. That's how you do that. It's a straight scam, and it's one of the things that we've got to stop this with. And unfortunately, yeah, I feel like there are people, not you, Rodney, because I think that was a really good take, but there are people who will just tolerate this kind of stuff. Jim B. from Indian Trail, I want to know where is moose and squirrel. That's very possible. That could happen. I'm doing an investigation right now, and it turns out that the younger one, because he's not going to get any time in jail, is actually he's the bag man. That's what's going on. At least that's what I'm imagining. It's entirely possible. Brett, I believe he should be taken out back and whacked in the dead of night on a night of the executioner's decision. Okay. I think that was from yesterday. I think that might have been before we were back with this different situation that we were talking about. But there you go. You get some stuff going on here. Barbara says, is that glitch what causes my iHeart radio to not broadcast WBT radio overnight? I don't know. Do we know anything about this? These are very strange messages that are coming my way that don't seem to mean anything. But that's okay, because I can tolerate this. I'm a man of a great amount of tolerance. You'd never believe it if you saw me in person. But the reality is, I'm not going to be pushed off this cliff. I still want to get these things fixed and fixed entirely. So we'll pull that to the side. And now we're going to go to something else. I'm going to give you in a couple of moments what is happening with the Iranians, because the Iranians are not playing straight ball. This is a dangerous thing that is happening here. And people are saying right now, the folks who are in the UK airbase community, that it is almost certainly directed by Iran, according to the Brits. These attacks that are happening that we've been talking about for the last couple of weeks are bad, bad news. And some people are saying that if you go back behind that time before the planes and all the games were being played, there's a very cool, calm, and collected setup coming out of the Iranian group. And what those Iranian groups are doing are stirring up the problems in different parts of Europe, meaning France and meaning Belgium. They are looking to try to destroy Western civilization, and they're doing it on a lark. I'm not kidding. It's absolutely the truth. All right, we're going to get a break in. We're going to have Break In with Brett Jensen coming in with me next. Stick around. It's the Brett Winterbull Show. Let's head on over and see what's going on. Mike Doan, how is it looking on the roads?
4: Well, Moose and Squirrel are not playing in the traffic right now.
3: Right, so
4: things are not looking real good. I have a collision, I-485 at Old Statesville Road ramp. Also, a crash on 85 southbound just past Sam Wilson Road as you're heading into Gaston County. Backups all the way to Little Rock Road. Looks like you might want to try Wilkinson Boulevard as an alternate. It's green crossing the river anyway. Collision, Idlewild Road at Wyalong Drive. Cotton Planter Lane at Rocky Trail Court. 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
4: Look at your WBT forecast. Sunshine, high of 86 this afternoon, 60 under clear skies tonight. Sunny with a high near 90 tomorrow. The record is 87, so we could break that. Also sunny on Thursday, high near 90, with the record being 88 back in 1985. So we could have a couple of record breakers out there. It is going to cool off on the weekend. Fall returns, sunny, windy, and lower humidity. Highs in the 60s. Currently 83 in Huntersville, 85 uptown. I'm Mike Doan, BT.
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3: Welcome back. It's the Brett Winterbull Show. Great to be with you. Our telephone number is 704-570-1079. I am going to bring into the program one of the people that I admire really the most in some situations. Brett Jensen, Breaking Brett Jensen, joining us here. How are you, sir?
20: Just fine, sir.
3: I got a question for you. Tell me about how this big story came to pass. It's a shocking story. People are really concerned about the language, et cetera. What are we looking at here, Brett Jensen?
20: So talk about the text messages. The story that I broke late yesterday afternoon around 4 o'clock or so, mm-hmm. There were 7 police officers that were involved in this text chain, this text thread with each other. And apparently there was heavily volatile, racist text messages going back and forth amongst these police officers. Mm-hmm. One of the police officers no longer works at CMPD. As a matter of fact, has nothing to do with the text messages, but he's basically in jail or getting ready to be put in jail, you know, for alleged crimes.
3: Right.
20: So when the FBI was investigating this person, what I was just talking about, the FBI was investigating him. They went through his phone And then they turned over all the evidence against this person to CMPD. And while going through the evidence, CMPD discovered all these horrible text messages involving many officers from within CMPD. CMPD immediately started doing an investigation into this, an internal investigation. And next thing you know, six people have been suspended without pay and cited for termination. Now, what is exactly in those text messages? I've heard, but I can't confirm anything because I just don't have the sourcing yet. And I'm still trying to get that. But here's the curveball in this.
3: Okay.
20: Normally, if we were to hear something like this, seven police officers having highly charged racist text messages against each other,
3: yep.
20: I mean, with each other, usually you would just go, oh, okay, whites versus blacks, whites mm-hmm. versus Hispanics, whites mm-hmm. versus somebody.
3: Mm-hmm.
20: Except there are multiple races of the seven officers, at least two different races and maybe three different races of people involved in this. So it's not just whites versus Hispanics, or it's multiple races are involved. And that is highly unusual. And that's what makes, yes, look, we all know it's bad and it's horrible and everything else. Nobody disagrees with that. But the fact that you had multiple races participating in this, that's the curveball in all of this.
3: Do you, to the extent that it can be known, was this going out over the air, or was this just like in the locker room or whatever that is?
20: No,
3: do you have any
20: private,
3: idea?
20: Just private text messages on their phones. Just private text messages on their phones. And it was exposed because one of those seven people involved in this was being investigated by the FBI, and then all the contents of this phone was turned over, and that's when CMPD goes, wait a minute, what are all these text messages? Oh, this person works for us. This person works for us. Next thing you know, seven of them worked for CMPD. And like I said, one is no longer there.
3: Right.
20: One's dealing with legal troubles. And then the other six, suspended without pay, cited for termination. Now, this could take a while because when you work for a city or a government, it takes a while. You just can't fire someone. You have to go through a whole process and hearings and civil hearings. So this takes a while. So this is not going to be something that happens overnight. This is going to be a process.
3: So let me ask you about this. Do we know what regime was in charge when this was happening? Was it the old regime, or was it the brand new regime that has been running CMPD?
20: If I had to guess, it would be a crossover. I believe it started with one and probably carried over into the other. But I mean, but again, you generally don't have access to private phones, you know? And so that's the problem. Like if they're just texting back and forth in this group text thread amongst each other on their private phones, I'm not sure how anyone is supposed to know about it. And like I said, the only reason they know about it was because one of the phones was confiscated by the FBI.
3: Everybody else probably threw him in the river or something. Let me ask you a question. So what do you got coming up tonight on the program? I know you've got stuff that you're going to be breaking down, and what are we looking for tonight?
20: So we got a few more things. Like I said, it's there's no way to say this without sounding conceited or arrogant. So because I don't have an agent to say these things for me, but somebody, a reporter from a television station, reached out to me last night and said, "Brett, you really have been on a heater. I've never seen anything like this for those stories you're breaking with CMS and CMPD." Mm-hmm. And we're still working on some things, and I may actually I've got some information tonight that I haven't put on X or anything like that, and we'll save it for tonight. It's some interesting news about a story that I broke on Friday. So we'll give an update to that no one knows about or I haven't seen reported anywhere. So we'll talk about that. And our one and only Mark Gearson will be joining us to talk about his trip yesterday as an annual judge to the food at the North Carolina State Fair.
3: Okay, that's an awesome hook right there. I love that. By the way, I want to ask you a question on the way out. It's totally different, but things that are going along, I just want to get a thought from you. Do you like riding roller coasters?
20: Love them.
3: Really?
20: Love them.
3: Upside down, loop-de-loop, like all that kind of stuff?
20: Loop-de-loop, corkscrews, upside down, love them, love them, love them.
3: All right. All right. That's cool. I do appreciate you giving me that, because I'm going to talk about that coming up in the next hours here. So
20: I haven't seen how that actually happened at the Six Flags in Atlanta. And I've been there and I've ridden those rides. I don't know how it happened, but I know what you're talking about. And
3: yes.
20: Yeah. Count me in. I'm in.
3: You know, look, the best advice I can give you for this, just on the exit, you know, set up here. Bring your own grease, man. You got to grease it. You got to grease it and make it work. And that's how you do it, right? I mean, that's, otherwise you're going to get stuck upside down and you know, forget it. You're done.
20: that's right.
3: You got to bring your own grease. Just get yourself, just grease that thing up and just hope that it's just going to work. I mean,
20: bring some WD-40. You'll be good to go.
3: That's it. That's what we got. That's the summation of that text. That's the good text, not the bad texts that have been going on. So thanks so much, Brett. I appreciate it. Can't wait to hear from you tonight. Thanks so much.
20: Appreciate it, buddy. Appreciate it.
3: You got it. He's the grease man. Well, no, he's not, because that was actually a guy that was a person on the radio. Why did I do that, Mark Garrison? I stood up, I walked forward, and I fell right into the canal. I don't know what I was doing, but I know that Mark Garrison's got big news coming up straight ahead. It's the Brett Winterpool Show.

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2: It'll be a hot school board meeting. Good afternoon. Just before 4, I'm Mark Harrison. Some Charlotte-Mecklenburg school board members likely end up squirming in their seats tonight because a lot of parents have signed up to speak out about the mess at CMS. So much going on. Parents are not happy that the FBI is now investigating questionable spending by the school board. That will come up. For example, board member Stephanie Sneed arranged for a friend of hers to get $30,000 a month as a consultant. When Superintendent Crystal Hill blew the whistle on that, the board fired her. It has also come to light that the board chair, Dee Rankin, is a convicted felon, and apparently no other board members knew about that. So a lot for parents to talk about tonight. A dozen or two have signed up to give their opinion to the board. Another top story this afternoon, shutting down roller coasters. Carowinds has now stopped running the famous Fury 325 and Thunder Striker, taking the action after a man was killed yesterday on a coaster at Six Flags in Atlanta.
3: Witnesses telling ABC News that one of the ride's restraints unlatched, sending a male passenger flying.
4: He turns sideways and he's flipping in the air. He comes down, he slams down on our cart.
3: According to those eyewitness accounts, the man slamming into the ride and fellow parkgoers multiple times.
4: People reached out trying to grab him
3: before plunging to the ground.
2: And when he hit the ground, that's when he died. We've now learned he's a 42-year-old school teacher in Atlanta. Not clear why Carowinds is shutting down their coasters, perhaps to check the seat belts to ensure that they are in working order. And that brings us right to 4 o'clock, the kickoff officially of the afternoon rush, Mike Doan.
5: Yes, sir. Things looking not so good right now. We're still seeing residual delays on I-85 southbound just past Sam Wilson Road. Backups all the way to Tuckasegee Road right now. Have a collision barefoot at Brooksvale Drive, Tom Hunter Road at North Tryon Street, Sandy Porter Road at South Tryon Street, and Audrey Kell Road at Providence Road. I'm Mike Doan, WBT Traffic.
2: Pope Leo had surgery to remove a lump on his lung today, and now we're learning from the Vatican that all went well. Now they do have to test it for cancer.
6: The Pope will be in the hospital for about a week after the surgery. The Pope is still in charge of the church, even when he is under general anesthesia. However, he has already delegated the day-to-day running of the Vatican to a team of church officials.
2: That's reporter Lauren Green. Pope Leo is 71 years old. Seems like every day we hear about a new type of cyber attack. Check this one out. Hackers got into supermarkets messing with store thermostats.
7: A major cyber attack hit at least 700 supermarkets across France, turning fridges into ovens and forcing stores to throw out food. Hackers were able to change the cooling settings, pushing temperatures as high as 122 degrees Fahrenheit, and in some cases, possibly causing fires. Some of the country's major chains were hit. The French government says the attack will not threaten the country's food supply, but warned it is a wake-up call for everyone.
2: Not sure who the hackers are at this point. That's reporter Roxanne Evans. Kimberly Guilfoyle gets the boot. She was once on Fox News, engaged for a while to President Trump's son. That didn't work out, so she was appointed ambassador to Greece. Now she's lost that gig.
8: White House Press Secretary Katie Zachariah says Kimberly Guilfoyle has been asked to resign her position as U.S. Ambassador to Greece.
9: She has been a wonderful asset to the team, and we wish her well.
8: She's facing corruption allegations, including that she allegedly tried to pressure a Trump donor to pay off her $100,000 credit card bill before her confirmation hearing. On Monday, the president said he was looking into firing Guilfoyle, saying, quote, "We're not happy."
2: That's reporter Karen Travers. And at the White House today, the first briefing for the new press secretary, Katie Zachariah. But it only lasted 14 minutes, and then she told reporters, you can go outside and talk to the president directly before he hops onto Marine One. All right, it's time for your hot weather forecast, brought to you by H&S Roofing and Gutter Company.
10: Longstanding records on the table for Charlotte midweek. We're talking records from the 50s Wednesday and Thursday as the air temps push up past the 90-degree mark potentially here. Keep in mind our normal high this time of year, 74 degrees. 60 our low tonight, 90 tomorrow and Thursday. Sunny and warm Friday, 88. Then a big drop to the numbers this weekend with highs in the 60s and lows in the 40s. I'm meteorologist Scott Lauriemore on Charlotte's FM News Talk, 107.9 WBT.
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2: 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All right, we've wrapped up trading on this Tuesday and all in negative numbers. Dow finishing down 180 points and the NASDAQ down 41 at the close. Now it's 4:05, checks of sports. Here's Jim Zocchi.
12: Carolina Hurricanes go for their sixth win in a row. They host the Washington Capitals tonight. And while Panthers play at the Philadelphia Eagles coming up on Sunday, wide receiver Jalen Coker said to be on track to possibly return to play. Panthers are also opening the practice window for Taylor Moten and Turk Wharton to return after missing the entire season so far. Baseball playoffs, it's game two of the American League Championship Series tonight. Cleveland Guardians at the Tampa Bay Rays. Cleveland with a 1-0 series lead. In the National League, a travel day. Milwaukee Brewers lead 2-0 over the L.A. Dodgers. Jim Zocchi, WBT Sports.
2: 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I'm Mark Garrison, WBT News.

0: Welcome back. It's the Brett Winterbull Show. Good to be with you. I approved that last hour, by the way, in case you were asking questions for that. Terror plot at UK airbase, almost certainly directed by Iran, British PM says. That's not PM like, you know, a TV program. That's the British Prime Minister says. Last month, suspected terror plots at RAF Fairford, an airbase shared with the United States in England, was likely coordinated by and directed by the Iranian regime. British Prime Minister Andy Burnham said on October the 12th, that was yesterday, I can confirm our assessment that it's highly likely that it had been in coordination with Iran, almost certainly directed by the Islamic the IRGC for that attack. Burnham said the investigators were in close contact with the United States about the protective security and the shared military bases in the UK that were continuing to investigate this situation. Seven suspects, all in their 20s, were arrested on terror and explosives charges for their alleged involvement for the RAF Fairford in attack in September the 27th. So what are we going to do about this? How do we handle this? What would the Iranians do if they caught a whole bunch of dudes who were doing mischief in Iran? All seven of them. What would they do? They would kill our guys, or they would throw them to the wolves, or whatever that was going to be. But no, we are always the people who are stupid, and we just sit back and we take it and we take it and we take it again. And I'm telling you right now, there's a lot of stuff going on here. And this has got to be made into an example for these folks. And I know that there are people who can say, no, it's not nice. It's terrible. It's mean. Don't do anything. Let them get away with it. Let them do what they want to do. No, negative. Absolutely not. We have got to show them that you are not going to play with the United States. I'm sorry, but I'm not sorry. Why? Because we have to send the message, and we have to do it specifically, and we have to make sure it happens, you know, in all of those sorts of situations that they're trying to figure about. I don't know how this is going to end up working. It seems to me that the president is waiting to move after the election, where that's where you're going to get the massive response on the back end of that, because the president's still going to be the president. I know it breaks, you know, liberals' hearts to see that Donald Trump and J.D. Vance will still be the president and the vice president. But the reality is, when we're looking at what we're dealing with here, we have to do something. There has to be a message, and it is a message that has to be delivered seriously and without any, you know, falling apart or anything like that. So that's one story. Now, as I was talking about a second story that I think is important, I believe that this ability, not disability, but this ability to go into the territory in Europe, it has got to be policed, because we're starting to see something that we haven't seen in a long time. Donald Trump in the first term was able to control people coming into our country. In his second term, after Biden woke up and went away to, you know, Delaware, the president was able to put together a group of people, countries working together, so that we could spend our best interests stopping these dangerous people who want to come into the country. Now you look at Europe, Fairford, that comes out of the UK. What's across from the UK? You just go right down and you're in France. And then you've got Belgium And now, if you want to go and research this, you can look it up right now. Now, suddenly, they're bringing people in who are taking up residency in Italy. Now, this to me feels like an invasion. And it's invasion by a certain group of people who are coming in. Remember what they did about, what was it, 2-3 weeks ago? Maybe 4 or 5 weeks ago, when you had those people coming in from España, right, coming up and doing what they were going to do. So how do we handle this? We can put restrictions on some of these countries. That's possible. There are people who are reasonable in that part of the world who are going to work hard. And it's always the people that the Eastern Europeans get called out on, because that's not how we're supposed to do this. No. The Eastern Europeans understand what occupation looks like because they were stuck underneath the boot heel of General Stalin back in the day and the Nazis. They understand it's a very quick ride to go from Eastern Europe into Western Europe. That's how the war got started. And so we have to sit back and say, what are we going to do to make sure that we have the safety and security that we need? Because it's an easy flight to get right over here. And you're starting to see the games getting played in Saudi Arabia and with the Houthis, or as I like to call them, the Houthis. This is a very dangerous time, and there is no time to be playing games and thinking that you can just freelance this. You got to make a move, and you got to make a move now. Coming up next, we'll talk about that terrible roller coaster ride at Six Flags Over Georgia. We'll take your calls as well. I'm Brent Witterbull. Let's head on over and check in with my good friend. Oh, hello, sir.
1: Hello, sir.
0: Hello, good governor.
1: May
0: what
1: I
0: is
1: have
0: it
1: another
0: looking
1: one?
0: Like on the road? Mike Doan, what's up?
1: Well, we got a crash right now on I-485 inner just past I-85 exit 30. Also seeing some residual delays from that earlier crash, 85, just as you cross the river. It was backed up all the way to Tuckasegee, but it's now moving a little bit better. It's in the yellow zone. Have a collision, Tom Hunter Road at North Tryon Street, Old Statesville Road at Oak Drive. 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I'm Mike Doan, WBT Traffic, with a look at your weather coming up.
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1: Here's a look at your weather. Sunshine today with 86 degrees for the high. Clear tonight, 60 for a low. Sunny. High near 90. The daily record was 87 on Wednesday, so we may beat that one all to heck. Rock Hill 84 right now and 86 in the Queen City. I'm Mike Doan, WBT.
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8: 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Hey, it's John Hancock. You know, neighborhood.

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1: That's right. Don't forget, we want to find out all about the trip that we're taking to the most beautiful parts of the world. And you know what I'm talking about. I'm talking about Hawaii, where you don't have to have a passport. How about that, huh? You're going to be able to go out there and see and have a lot of fun stuff like that. It's going to be great. 7 o'clock tonight, up on the web. You'll be able to see it, and it's going to be great. All right, let's go to this now. I'm a little freaked out about this man dying, falling off the Goliath roller coaster at Six Flags over Georgia. This is a frightening thing to me, and I think we have to try to figure out how we can make these rides safer, right? I mean, nobody wants to see people getting killed. Nobody wants to see people suffering or anything like that. But unfortunately, you know, these things are going to turn into something that's really, really ugly. And what's really, really ugly is lawsuits and shutting things down and all of that. And look, none of that is comparable to anybody who loses their life. But I got to be honest with you. I'm not a big roller coaster ride guy. And I will tell you why. I went on a couple of roller coaster rides, like the big nasty ones over at Magic Mountain and in San Diego and those places like that, going to those places. And especially Magic Mountain. One of the things is you get whiplash. You get in there and you're just like, holy cow, what am I doing? Oh, there goes my, my neck. There goes my foot. There goes that guy. That's a terrible thing to have to deal with. And it's so sad. I think these people need to figure out something else has to be brought to come here, you know? So one expert says, Goliath.

0: Meth manufacturer has a stellar record, but Ride has no secondary restraints. I repeat, Nick, they don't have a secondary restraint to get them in there. That's what are we doing? Come on. You got to have these people and you got to get them safe. This is a really dangerous situation. By the way, the person who was killed, and I read this to you, the man died after falling off the roller coaster at Six Flags Over Georgia yesterday. He was a cherished member of the Wesley International Academy and Atlanta Public Charter School. He was a teacher there. His name was Hassan Jahad Ibn Karim. And his presence will impact deeply missed with the students and the staff alike. See, it's a terrible thing. You're going out there. You're having a good time. You're enjoying what's happening. All of that sort of stuff. And then suddenly, kaplooey, you're dead or injured or any of that. I like the easy rides. I like the easy rides. At the cost of boring you, you know, you sit back and you think about these rides that you go on, and you got to look at these things and you got to say, okay, is this ride for me? Like, for a long time, even to this very day, I don't like going up in Ferris wheels, because I'm always afraid that the Ferris wheel, somebody didn't tighten the nut or something like that, and you're going to be hanging out up there. I don't want to do that at all. That's terrible. You know what I like? Here's what I like. I like the easy rides. I like the easier rides. You know, you take your time. You go out there. You try to win something at the place. You know, you take yourself and you say, here, I'm going to throw some baseballs, try to win something like that. That's what I like. That's safe. To me, that's very safe. But there's a lot of people that like to go on these crazy rides, and I'm not gonna judge you. I feel like you've got to make these things as safe as possible. I think Disneyland had some pretty good rides. I liked some of the things when I went there. I didn't like the prices. The prices are terrible. The prices, you got to take a HELOC out, and then you got to, you know, get your stuff in the situation. This is really tough stuff here. And when you see these people and what they're doing, I mean, it's like wacky. Okay, John Stewart, game on. Game on against Winterbull. He says Brett likes Kiddyland. I don't go to Kiddyland. Not at all. I like going to Vegasland. But I haven't been there in a while.
1: Come on, you like the teacups.
0: What? The teacups. Teacups are great. Don't you love the teacups? You know what I really love? I really love standing on the street, right, or underneath, when they start spinning around like 40 feet up in the air, and it's those things that you sit in, and you're just going around and around and around, and you're just hoping that you're going to get some kind of guilt. You know what I'm saying? Like, coming out of the sky, and you're going to get a phone, you're going to get some rings, you're going to get things like that. That's like a better game. That's a good way to go about that. I'm kidding. But John Stewart just called me out. He says, I like Kiddyland. I think Travers likes Kiddyland. I think he's over there.
1: Either that or like Brian here says on the text line, you know, bumper cars.
0: Bumper cars are great. Bumper cars are great. Okay. Now here's what I like. I like driving when I get opportunities to go and spend my time at a pastime at a big track. I like going to the track. I'm talking about the powered track, not the track where you go, you spend your money on the horses. I like the big track, and I think that's cool. I don't want to drive it. I want to be driven by it and just stand there and watch. Like, I won't even go on there. I just stand there and I go, how's that wind in my ear? Ooh, that feels so good. It's so wonderful. Brenda says, I will never ride a roller coaster. I am terrified of the highest. Maybe the poor man who lost his life did not have a belt click. My thoughts and prayers go to his family. Well, sure, that's a terrible thing. I mean, we don't want to see anybody getting harmed. We don't want to see any of that happening. It's a very, very sad story in that regard. And then I got this guy who just threw a message in to me. And he said, I remember the Grease Man. Don't know if he really went to Vietnam, but he got off on wild tangents about it. Yeah, you know, I don't know. I don't like all the grease, if you know what I'm saying. I don't want to eat any of that grease. It gets you heartburn. People who like near-death experience are not normal, but they call everyone else a name, really. Darren, you're a genius. I'm right there with you, my friend. You gotta be careful. I'm Brent Witterble. Let's head on over to a guy called Mark Garrison. What do we got?
2: Got a couple of big breaking stories at this hour. First, Charlotte's big bank hit with a massive fine. Bank of America has to pay $1.2 billion. The feds say B of A failed to investigate transactions that were clearly suspicious for money laundering. It's the largest penalty ever for a bank. No reaction yet from Bank of America. And just into the newsroom, the Vatican says Pope Leo does have lung cancer. Part of his lung removed today. The test results just back in. But doctors are saying the outlook for his recovery is good. Playing games with traffic stops. So far, Charlotte's police chief, Estella Patterson, is not talking publicly yet about the scandal uncovered by some text messages at CMPD. Some cops reportedly making it a game to see how many black drivers they could pull, then texted about it. But that's not all.
3: There's even texts using the N-word and talking about use of force and discharging firearms towards black residents.
2: That's David Hodges with Channel 3, but an interesting twist. Sources telling our Brett Jensen that not all of the officers involved are white.
4: Of the six people, we know there are at least two different races involved in these text threats. So it's not just white versus whatever. Multiple different races were involved in this text thread.
2: Now, the chief is recommending the six officers involved be fired over the scandal, but so far she's not addressing the public about it. The town of Cornelius names a new police chief, and it's a familiar name, Deputy Chief Jennifer Thompson. She has spent her entire career in Cornelius, thrilled to get the top job, and she says it means good things for women.
5: Hope it shows the young girls who are thinking about being a police officer or the current ladies in law enforcement that shows them that it can be done.
2: She'll become the chief in January. A public execution. The debate continues. Should the execution of Nidal Hassan by firing squad be live streamed?
6: She told two people she was going to shoot up Metro.
2: Well, we had the wrong audio there, but the debate continues on a live stream, and now the president is saying that even though the defense secretary, Pete Hegseth, says he wants it to be shown to the public, he will make the final decision, and no word yet from the White House about that. In fact, here's that story now.
7: President Trump has demanded that Nidal Hassan die by firing squad. Speaking to Real America's Voice, Defense Secretary Pete Hegseth adds that
8: we'll make sure that people are able to watch it, that it's public.
7: But House Speaker Mike Johnson has misgivings about a live-streamed execution, telling CBS News.
9: The concern would be that you would create a recruiting tool for future terrorists.
7: The president says he'll be the one to decide whether Nidal Hassan should die publicly for killing 13 people at Fort Hood in 2009.
2: That is reporter Jim Ryan. All right, 4:31. Let's head to the traffic center and see how the afternoon rush is shaping up. And how is it, Mike?
10: Well, things are shaping up. Things are not looking too hot right now on I-77 southbound. The usual afternoon delays from Clanton Road all the way back to I-277. Also, there's a collision in the northbound lane headed back into Charlotte in that general vicinity, so I'm sure we've got onlookers on both sides. Have a collision Old Statesville Road at Oak Drive, Burnett Drive at Breckstone Street, Tom Hunter Road at Tryon, Old Dow Road near I-485, South Tryon Street at Buster Boyd Bridge, and the Tybola Road near 77 Center Drive. 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I'm Mike Doan, WBT Traffic.
0: Hey, it's Brett Witterbull. 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
13: Temperatures are way above average. Keep in mind our normal high temperature this time of year, 74 degrees. 60 our low tonight. Sunshine tomorrow, 90 degrees. Summertime readings continue Thursday and Friday with upper 80s near 90. And a big drop to the numbers for the weekend with temperatures getting back into the 60s Saturday and Sunday. I'm meteorologist Scott Lauriemore on Charlotte's FM News Talk, 107.9 WBT.
2: 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It's hot out there. It's 84 at the moment in Matthews and 85 sunny uptown. 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I'm Mark Garrison, WBT News.
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0: All right, ladies and gentlemen, I want you to join us tonight 7 o'clock on the website, and we are going to be breaking the entire thing down with the trip to Hawaii. So there's no hard pull or anything like that, but you're going to want to find out all the good information that we've got. It's going to be a blast. So 7 o'clock tonight, 7 o'clock tonight, you could sit there at the Zoom and just take it in. It's going to be really great. I just wanted to tell you guys that. All right. We've got a couple of problems that we've got to deal with. And one of the couple of problems are death. The word death. Why are you talking about this, Brett? I thought we were going to go to Hawaii. You are. We are going to Hawaii. But I have to talk to you about this other thing that has not yet been taken care of. And that is the terrible, terrible attempt to try to kill a number of different people. So on one hand, we've got the female that was supposed to lose her life last week. You remember about this story. They tried two different times. It didn't work. Krista Pike did not end up dying. And now they're trying to figure out, what are you going to do next? One of the weirdest parts of this story, I mean, this is really weird. Apparently, when she was botched, right, when it was botched the second time, the people in the penitentiary picked up the phone. They picked up the phone and they called 911. They called the cops and they said, "We had an execution that failed here, and we don't know if it's real or if we're being swatted or any of this sort of stuff, but we have to figure out what we're going to do with her." That's what they said. And so what ended up happening was this. Under the Eighth Amendment, challenging a second execution attempt after a botched one faces a remarkably steep legal standard. The U.S. Supreme Court has repeatedly held that the Constitution protects against cruel and unusual methods, not the inherent risk of human or mechanical failure. And this has happened in the past. Willie Francis Precedent, he was a guy that was supposed to be killed. And here's what happened. They put him, he was 17 years old, his name was Willie Francis, and he survived the electric chair because the portable chair was improperly wired to an intoxicated guard. Did you hear what I just said? Nick, did you hear what I just said when I said that? That's a thing. It was improperly wired by an intoxicated guard. Francis appealed on the Eighth Amendment grounds, arguing that he was strapped and shocked once. Strapping him down a second time would be constitutionally psychological torture and criminal punishment. The United States Supreme Court ruled 5-4 against him. The plurality reasoned that intent versus an accident, that's okay. The one continuous act doctrine, which was to get a second shot at that, no, not a joke for me saying that. And Francis was subsequently executed a year later. So that guy's got to sit back and deal with that, waiting for them to put him on that particular situation that we're talking about. So that's one of the problems that we're dealing with. Now, yesterday, we had a big time conversation about whether or not we have to do the thing that people are very excited about with Nidal Hassan. Now, Nidal Hassan is a guy who was stated, who is slated to be executed. And they're now trying to figure out, how does this happen? How do we go back with this? What are we going to do? I believe, if I'm not mistaken, and if I am mistaken, I'm sorry for saying this, but I got to tell you something about this. When Nadal Hassan committed his crimes, murdering the military personnel, I believe that he got shot, and I believe that he's in a wheelchair now. Now, I'm like 99% sure that that guy is in a wheelchair. That is going to be an even a tougher thing, I would guess, because this guy is going to have to sit in a chair, and they're going to have to, because of what Hexeth wants to do, is once they want to use the firing squad. They're not even going to have him standing up. He's going to be sitting in a chair. And that's one of the things that's pretty, I mean, that's going to be a very interesting sort of a take here. Now, look, people have their bugaboos, and people have their justices, and they have all of these sorts of things that are happening. But this is such a strange period of time when you think about this, because here we have somebody who's a civilian who was supposed to be executed, and that's Pike, right? That's the Pike woman. And we got to wait and see where that's going to go. And then now with Nadal, we don't know what that's going to look like either, because yesterday there were a lot of people who were calling in about whether or not you can do this, whether or not you should do this, whether or not how you do this. And there were people who were saying they wanted to watch it, they wanted to see it, they wanted to be broadcast, all that sort of stuff. And now things are starting to change in a couple of different ways. I don't know what the answer is. I would guess, if you were going to pick either of those two sort of approaches for this, I would guess that death by shooting would be the preferable one, because it's going to be faster. But in so many different ways, in so many different ideas, this is a tough, tough thing that we have to talk about. Coming up next, we're going to cross the streams. Stick around. It's the Brett Winterbull Show. It's a pleasure to be here with you. And what do you want to do? Let's head on over to the Mike Doan, giving us the breaks on the roads, and maybe roads that are not breaking. What's going
10: on? Well, they're not broken.
0: Well, that's the truth.
10: They're not looking real good right now, though. If you're headed 77 southbound coming out of the city off of 277, the Belk Freeway, all the way down to 485, it's stacked and packed. Also, crossing the river into Belmont, it's not as bad as it usually is this time of the afternoon, but on 85, it's still slow going out there. Have a collision West Arrowwood Road at Forest Drive, Barkley Downs Drive at Fairview Road, that's over by South Park, and South Tryon down at the Buster Boyd Bridge. There's a collision there. 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A look at your weather coming up.
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10: Here's a look at your forecast. Sunshine this afternoon, 86 for the high, 60 under clear skies tonight, 90 tomorrow. The record's 87, so it's going to be plenty darn hot out there. Right now, we're 84 in Rock Hill, 86 at Trade and Tryon. 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
10: Dig.
0: Oh, you know what this means? Beth Troutman joining us as we cross the streams. It's a pleasure to have you on the program today, my friend. How are you?
31: Hello, I'm doing great. I hope you're well on this Tuesday.
0: Yeah, well, I'm great. If I was better, I'd be twins. I mean, you know what I'm saying? It's just like that's how it is. I never understood why people said that. It's such a weird kind of a thing to say.
31: But I've actually never heard that.
0: What? Okay, yeah, everybody, tomorrow morning, tell Beth what that means. No.
31: If I were better, I'd be twins.
0: I'd be twins. That's right.
31: That's okay. Right, isn't it?
0: Okay. So I'm a man who believes that fair play is fair play and things like that. Okay. And okay. One of the things I don't understand how Kimberly Guilfoyle.
31: Oh.
0: Okay. Wait. Did you think you were going to hide this? Like, you can't, this isn't like, hey, I'm going to take an extra nickel out of somebody's pocket. This is like, what is this? I don't understand what this is that they dumped her, obviously. She obviously said, I can't do this anymore.
31: Yeah.
0: But what the heck is this? You can't hide this kind of a thing. Break this down for me.
31: I've been trying to wrap my brain around this. I feel like it's just kind of maybe brazen ego that you don't think that you're going to get caught, that somehow you think your text messages are private, and that, you know, asking for $100,000 to pay off credit card bills is normal. I think that there is something happening with people who don't live within normal means, you know, that don't live the day to day that the majority of people around the globe live with, who I think believe that in some way rules don't apply to them in the same ways that rules apply to others. And when you're tasked with the responsibility, and it's an immense responsibility of being an ambassador, you're representing an entire nation for a country. You're involved in diplomacy. You're involved in important conversations. You're involved in being a representative of the United States to a foreign government and to a foreign people. And this kind of idea of pay to play or pay to get favors, I know that it's not a new concept, and saying that out loud makes me sad. You know, I know that's not something new in the world of politics. And when I say that, I mean globally, but also domestically. And you know, the more this gets sussed out, the more this becomes apparent to people, and the more people lose their positions of power and influence as a result, I think the better we are as a nation. Because when you have a voice representing people, you want that voice to be one that is honest and is diplomatic and is forthright and represents the goodwill of this nation that we, you know, proclaim to be this shining beacon of light on a hill, you know, that is trying to hopefully set an example to make the world a more welcoming place. And this just feels uncomfortable. It feels wrong, and I don't understand. You know, I don't understand why people aren't. And you know this about me. I'm a big picture thinker. I'm a a big picture person, and my whole concept, it's the way we approach our show, it's the way I approach life, and it's the way I approach my dealings with other people, is I'm thinking about the greater good. You know, what's the impact? What are the impacts of my actions? What are the impacts of my words? What are the impacts of the relationships that I have in the world? And this,
0: so
31: it makes me sad.
0: So let me ask you. So let me ask you a question, because I have a lot of respect for Marco Rubio. Like, I think he is a really good dude, and he's a tough guy. You know, I think he's tough when he's got to be tough, and I think he's, you know, good in different situations. Does this hang on him, or does this hang on her? Because I have to believe that Marco Rubio probably wanted to hit the ejector seat from getting her out of there that quickly. But it seems to me that maybe they waited too long. He gave that great speech last week. It was it was a big win for him. And then this comes out. So in the last couple of moments here, does this reflect on him, or does it reflect on the overall situation?
31: I agree with you about Rubio and his abilities to be a leader and to be a Secretary of State, and like you said, the speech that he made. I think that some of this will tarnish him for a bit. I think that there are going to be deeper conversations about her relationship, you know, with President Trump and with Donald Trump Jr., and the reason for appointing her to that role as an ambassador in Greece. I think that there are a few tiers of what this conversation brings up. And it's not it's not a great time to be bringing those conversations up as well. I mean, I know that the press pool was asking the president about her today, and he was pointing out, like, look, she had a relationship with my son, but she was never part of the family. But I think it's going to raise questions about why she was put in that role and who was ultimately responsible for saying that was a great place to put her before, you know, she was allowed to be in that role. So I think that there are going to be a couple of tiers of how this impacts Washington politics. But things move so quickly now that we maybe move past it by next week.
0: That's
31: unfortunately.
0: True.
31: Yeah.
0: What you got for tomorrow? What's happening?
31: Well, tomorrow we will be talking about this. We'll be talking about all other political stories that happened overnight. Because like I was just saying, everything moves really quickly. We have Scott Huffman on our show. But, you know, great conversations and getting people started with a smile on their face and hopefully moving into their day with some positive thoughts as well.
0: Yeah, perfect. Wonderful. This is going to be great. I appreciate it. Thanks so much. And we'll talk to you tomorrow, my friend.
31: All right. Thank you, my friend.
0: You got it. Absolutely. All right. Coming up next, the third hour. Stick around. It's the Brett Winterbull Show.

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2: Apparently, Roy Cooper does not like questions about his health. Good afternoon. Just before 5, I'm Mark Garrison. The Cooper campaign has threatened to sue the North State Journal for asking about his health. The paper sent a request to the campaign asking if Cooper had any health problems that could keep him from finishing his term. The response came from Cooper's lawyer, threatening to sue the Journal if they dared suggest he had any health problems. Now, the Journal had asked Michael Whatley the same question, if he had any health issues. He answered he did not and did not object to the question. So why is Cooper so sensitive when asked about his health? The lawyer did tell the North State Journal Cooper can finish his term. Our Brett Jensen will have AP Dillon on tonight at 6 from the North State Journal. She's the reporter who asked the question. Meantime, new poll shows the race for Senate in North Carolina. Democrat Roy Cooper has a healthy lead over Michael Whatley. The poll, paid for by WSOC and WRAL in Raleigh, has the Democrat up 54% to 40%.
3: It speaks to perhaps Democratic enthusiasm, Republican kind of hesitancy. And if this holds for the next 2 to 3 weeks moving towards November 3rd, I think we could see an out-of-the-ordinary type of North Carolina election.
2: That's Catawba College professor Michael Bitzer. Now, the poll found independents in the state prefer Cooper 59 to 28. Other polls show the race much closer, but Cooper still has a healthy lead in all of them. That brings us right to 5 o'clock, right smack in the middle of the afternoon rush, and Mike Doan's got you back.
4: Got some rush going on. I-77 southbound from the Belk Freeway down to Clanton. The usual afternoon delays there. Just pack some patience to get through it. Also, crossing the river on 85 from 485 into Belmont, it's slow going out there, but it's not nearly as bad as it usually is this time of day. Have a collision West Arrowwood Road at Forest Pine Drive, Barkley Downs Drive at Fairview Road over in the South Park area, South Tryon, Buster Boyd Bridge down Lake Wiley, Fairview Road at Piedmont Row, that's in the South Park area, Sandy Porter Road at Terragate Drive, and Downs Road at Westinghouse Boulevard over to the southwest. 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I'm Mike Doan, WBT Traffic.
2: WBT News Time, 5 o'clock, and we've got breaking stories this afternoon on two important issues, the Pope and Bank of America. First, word from the Vatican. The test results are in. Pope Leo XIV has lung cancer. The Pope had a portion of his lung removed today.
5: The reassuring news is that if this lobe was removed and it was found that there was no other signs of spread, this may be a curative procedure. But of course, we need to wait for the further formal pathology reports. That includes genetic testing, as well as making sure that what was removed was the complete mass and that there was nothing left.
2: That is ABC's medical contributor, Dr. Darian Sutton. Other breaking story this afternoon, Charlotte's Big Bank hit with a massive fine. Bank of America has to pay $1.2 billion. The feds say the bank turned a blind eye to money laundering.
6: Bank of America, the second largest bank in the U.S., is accused by the Treasury Department of failing to mitigate and report Chinese money laundering operations and illicit financing along the southern border. As part of a resolution with federal agencies, the bank admits it failed to conduct due diligence for foreign financial institutions, as well as allow suspicious activity to accumulate uninvestigated. The $1.2 billion fine is the third largest in the Treasury Department's history.
2: No immediate reaction from the bank. That's reporter Jared Halpern. She's out of jail already on bond. Ashley Armstrong. She is the teaching assistant accused of making threats at a Charlotte Mecklenburg school.
7: She told two people she was going to shoot up Metro School where she worked and named some school employees in the threat. She's charged with communicating a threat of mass violence against educational property.
2: That's WBT Scott Hamilton. Armstrong was held without bond. A judge lowered it to $2,500. She paid it and got out. Gas prices are coming down a bit around Charlotte. That's some good news this afternoon as the state's gas tax is on hold. The average this afternoon, $3.76 a gallon. Haven't seen that in a while. That's down 13 cents from this time yesterday. Check your forecast now, brought to you by H&S Roofing and Gutter.
7: Longstanding records on the table for Charlotte midweek. We're talking records from the 50s Wednesday and Thursday as the air temps push up past the 90-degree mark potentially here. Keep in mind our normal high this time of year, 74 degrees. 60 our low tonight, 90 tomorrow and Thursday. Sunny and warm Friday, 88. Then a big drop to the numbers this weekend with highs in the 60s and lows in the 40s. I'm meteorologist Scott Lauriemore on Charlotte's FM News Talk, 107.9 WBT.
2: Still in the 80s, plenty of sunshine. It's 85 at the moment in Rock Hill and 85 uptown at WBT.
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9: Game 2 of the American League Championship Series tonight. Cleveland Guardians with a 1-0 series lead over the Tampa Bay Rays. For the National League Championship Series, a travel day. Milwaukee Brewers up 2-0 over the LA Dodgers. Carolina Hurricanes go for their 6th win in a row as they host the Washington Capitals tonight. Panthers are opening the practice window for Taylor Moten and Turk Wharton to return after missing the entire season so far. Wide receiver Jalen Coker is said to be on track to possibly return for Sunday's game against the Eagles. Philadelphia and former Weddington and Clemson running back Will Shipley expected to miss a couple weeks with a foot injury. Jim Zocchi, WBT Sports.
2: 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We lead local. I'm Mark Garrison, WBT News.

0: Welcome back. It's the Brett Winterble Show. It's great to be with you. I've been remiss. And normally I don't do anything that's remiss, but I've been remiss in looking at some of these messages. So I'm going to open this can of worms, and we're going to see what we've got. Are you ready for this? Brenda. Oh, Brenda for number two. Brenda says they should have given her an overdose of fentanyl and be done. Stop. I don't want people getting fentanyl. We don't need to give fentanyl to people. Just do it and whatever you got to do. I'm getting all of these messages on give them fentanyl. Why do you want to give them a good time on the way out? Stop it. John Stewart says the firing squad is not but a few yards away, aiming at somebody sitting down. It will not be difficult versus standing. He will have a target over his heart for them to aim them. Rodney says the execution of the terrorist that's in a wheelchair won't be too hard to accomplish. They have brakes on his wheelchairs, so he can't go nowhere. That's true. I mean, that's a true thing. What he said. Maybe use. Oh, my gosh. I don't even know what to do with this. Maybe use an abortion doctor for Pike. They seem to have great success. This is, golly gee willikers. Dan from Waxhaw. Okay, you got your name out there. What else have we got? What has happened to Coach? I haven't heard him lately. He's coming back. We have had crossing different streams in different ways because he's got stuff that he's doing and I've got stuff that I'm doing. And so he is going to come back. I actually was talking to him earlier today on the line. So stick around. You're going to have him before you know it. What do we have here? We have Beth for Senator. That's John's request. And then we have, what do we have? Brett, why don't they use the same medicine that hospice gives to patients that choose to end their lives when they are terminal? That's Allison. So those are some of the thoughts on people's mind on this time and looking at these sorts of things. One of these stories that I think is very interesting, and this is something that is, it's going to be really good or it's going to be really, really bad. Guess where the Gen Zers are moving? Anybody want to take a guess? Anybody want to hazard a guess where the Gen Zers are moving? Gen Z is fleeing California for a surprising southern state. And that state would be Texas. They're choosing Texas. Oh, gosh. Does that mean we're going to have Tallarico back in the picture? I don't know. Gen Z Californians are moving to Texas in droves. A new report shows 58,109 Gen Z adults left California in 2024. The most of any state, including 19,287 who relocated to Texas, according to a new report from the Lending Tree Company, based in the most recent U.S. Census and Bureau statistics. Around 10.7 million Gen Z Americans, 23.9% of that group, moved to a different state in 2024, and Texas was the seventh most popular state for Gen Z movers in 2024. South Carolina, you've been warned. South Carolina took the top spot, while New York ranked number nine. Who the hell is going? Why are they going to? Why would you want to go to New York? Nick, why would you want to go to New York? The taxes are high. Hochul's a weirdo. Mondami's all over the place. Why would anybody want to go there? Makes no sense to me. I don't know. I don't get it. California did not make the top 10 most popular states for the Gen Z movers in 2024. The report also revealed that Gen Z is much more likely to relocate to another state than millennials, Gen X, or boomers. Oh, that's a genius take. You know why that's a genius take? I'm being sarcastic. Because millennials already have a house. Gen X already has a house. Boomers already have a house. It's the young guys, the young guns, that are trying to get a house that they can afford. Texas, you can afford. I'm telling you right now, you can do it, and you got really good food, and that's about all I can say about that. But California's exodus to Texas is not new. In 2023, over 100,000 Californian residents left the state for Texas, more than double the rates of Texans moving to California. Why would you want to go to California if you live in Texas? You can have guns, you have barbecue, and you're not going to have Tallarico for that much more longer. I'm just telling you this right now. I hate to have to be that guy, but I have to be that guy. A separate study also suggested that Texas is a hot spot for Gen Z, according to Moving Place 5081 Zoomers. Who are the Zoomers? I haven't heard of the Zoomers. Is that the Gen Z? Is that what that is? It must be the Gen Z. The Zoomers moved to Lone Star State while 3,555 moved out. So there you go. You know where they're going? They're going to Austin. That's a freak show. Houston, too hot. Dallas, just stop. Don't go to any of those places. Those are not great places. I don't like them. I think they're terrible. Where you got to go is Fort. You got to go to. I want to distract them. They got to go to other places. That's really what they got to be. This is how it's got to work. I'm sorry, but I have to put you in the wrong position, because this is why the places get messed up. And Austin, ugh, boof, no good. Weirdos aplenty. Weirdos aplenty. I'm Brett Winterbull. I approve that riff. Let's head on over and see what's going on with the roads. Hello, Mike Doan.
1: Well, hello, Brett. Things are looking not so good right now, especially if you're trying to go across the river into the Belmont area and Gaston County on 85 southbound. That's still stacked and packed. And also, if you're headed southbound from the Belk Freeway all the way down to the state line right now on 77 southbound and northbound headed in those directions, it's stacked and packed. Have a collision, Sharon Road at Runnymede Lane, Eastway Drive at Hilliard Drive, Downs Road at Westinghouse Boulevard, Sandy Porter Road at Terragate Drive, Fairview Road at Piedmont Road. 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WBT Traffic, a look at your weather, is on the way.
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1: Here's a look at your weather. Clear tonight, low 60, sunny, high near 90 tomorrow, 90 again on Thursday with a record high of 88. from back in 1985. Friday, sunny, high with 88. But don't forget, fall returns this weekend. Sunny, windy, lower humidity, highs in the 60s. 84 in Rock Hill, 84 uptown in the Queen City. I'm Mike Doan, BT.
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9: Welcome back. This is the Brett Winterbull Show. Good to be with you. Lots of great stuff happening. All right, let me reach out to Snake on line one. Snake, welcome to the program. What's on your mind?
10: Hey, Brett. I was just commenting on this this ambassador. Mm-hmm. Can you hear me okay?
9: Yes, I do. Yes, sir. Yes, sir.
10: Yeah. It just that this doesn't come as any surprise to me. I don't know her. But I will just tell you that I do know a really lot of politicians and the types of people that surround them. I probably know a big majority of the people that you've ever had on, you know, on WBT. Mm-hmm. I happen to be a Republican, so I don't really know very many Democrats because they don't want to talk to me.
9: Uh-huh.
10: But I would say that. And I think, you know, psychologists would say that about 1 in 20 people in America are sociopaths. And the rest of them are pretty darn nice people.
9: Mm-hmm.
10: And I would say that in Washington, that is almost the reverse ratio. And it amazes me that because we're Republicans, it seems like, and I guess this is a criticism for some of the hosts, you treat these folks like they're normal, nice people. And mm-hmm. I'm just telling you, they're not. They agree with us on policy, but they're really horrible human beings. By the way, this does not apply to Mick Mulvaney. He's a wonderful person with tons of integrity.
9: Uh-huh.
10: But he's absolutely the aberration in Washington and not the norm. And it's just the reverse on Main Street. And so when I hear that one of these people, think about Marco Rubio, dude, he was buying like living room furniture with campaign funds back 10 years ago.
9: Mm-hmm.
10: I mean, it's no doubt. It's just no shock that somebody that's working for him would try to extort $100,000. And again, I know Democrats are worse, but when it comes to politicians, just barely.
9: Well, and look, and the reality is, you have to have somebody who wants to take the job, right? In different ways. There are plenty of people that I think have integrity, but they don't want to be part of the solution or anything like that. They want to do they want to just be with their life, and they want to be with their families and things like that. Now, one particular

0: interesting sort of take on Guilfoyle. Do you know who Guilfoyle used to be married to? And I'll tell you, I'll tell you right now, Gavin Newsom.
1: Well, yeah. You see, but what I'm saying is, yeah. I know Gavin's a Democrat, which makes him not only a sociopath but an idiot.
0: But wait a minute.
1: But the sociopath point is the point, because that's what attracts these people to each other.
0: Sure.
1: That's how you find cats and dogs lying down together.
0: That's true. And the only reason why I bring it up, like, I mean, he's married with somebody else now at this stage of the game. But when you go back in time with this, like, you would think somebody in the arena would say, you know what, do we really want Gavin Newsom to be in our circle of whatever? Like, to me, if somebody came to me and said, hey, I want you to run for office, I don't have any, like, you know, crazy stuff in my background or anything like that. That's why I'm a talk show host. I like talking to people. I like talking and hearing from smart people like you. And I think that's one of the things that's a challenge. Everybody thinks that they can be the president until they get that job. And then what happens? I don't know. Even Ronald Reagan was shot at, and he was a great president by and large. And so when you think about how they go about this, somebody's got to steer the ship. I just don't know who that person's got to be.
1: I understand, and it attracts those sorts of people, and it also washes out people like you. And it's just a damn miracle, for instance, that Mick was able to do what he did and be as effective as he was. But I'm just telling you,
0: yeah,
1: a guy like him is fighting a fight constantly in Washington,
0: yeah,
1: because the system is trying to destroy him at all times. And you take some of the other congressmen that you've had on, and I'm just telling you, I've met them, they're dirtbags, trust me. Okay. If you get to know them well, I've seen them do and say things that you can't even imagine. And these are the Republicans I'm talking about.
0: Yeah. And listen, I appreciate it, Snake. And you're always a great caller. And I appreciate you checking out with me, man. Thanks so much. I appreciate it.
1: Take care. See you.
0: Hey, you got it. Yeah, absolutely. We got a lot of response from these segments here. We're getting really good things coming back. Brett, I would choose Adrian, Texas, 50 miles west of Amarillo. That's a pretty cool place. But if your car breaks down, I mean, I don't know. We don't have a Woody's Auto Service out there. You're going to have to get some kind of somebody getting you safely back to civilization. Brett, send Gen Z to Odessa and Midland. They'll love it. It's a dry heat. The other benefit of that area, by the way, is you don't have to use your parking brake, because it is flat as a pancake. Tell them how wonderful Wichita Falls is in Texas. Okay, I actually like Wichita Falls. I'm not going to bash them. They're not as sexy as a couple of the other places, like Van Horn. Like, that's a possibility too. You never know. The question that came across here was, are the California liberals moving to Texas? Are they trying to flip the state? They're always trying to flip the state, because here's what happens. And I've lived in a bunch of places, and you go into the state of Texas and you're like, wow, this is a great place. We have all this great stuff. We can have guns. We can drive 90 miles an hour. You can do all this sort of stuff, right? Until you realize that they have a very expensive, what do you call it? When you're paying your bills here, they're very expensive when it comes to how owning a house, but you don't have any tax on the money that you're spending on. So they try to make you think that you're getting a win. It's not really a win. It's the property taxes that are very expensive if you want to ever go to Texas and live there. But everything else is great. Frank says they're ruining Texas. Are they ruining Texas? Texas has been around for a really long time. And I feel like people who are living there, they understand what's going on, and they try to find a better place pretty much. And you can do that. You can be down in the Gulf. You can be way out in the desert. I always love the desert. The desert is a blast until you get the rain, and then until you get the hot weather. But you just got to be able to handle it. Brenda coming back for another win. She says that what about the victims? Oh, that, about the people who are going to be executed. I don't know. I don't know how that goes. No income tax in Texas. Yes, but I'm telling you, go into one of these places where you can look and you can see exactly how expensive it is. You do not have income tax, but you still have taxes. There's you're not really saving anything in any way, shape, or form. And you know who's going to save me right now? Mark Garrison is going to save me right now. And we're going to talk about what's happening here in the Carolinas. What's going on, my friend?
2: Yeah, talking about roller coasters. The two big ones at Carowinds are not running now. They shut down Fury 325 and Thunder Striker for some inspections. This, of course, comes after a man was killed at their sister park, Six Flags, in Atlanta yesterday. He was thrown from a coaster after riders say the restraint holding him in unlocked.
3: It's something that, and I'm going to step out on a limb, could have been prevented totally. Okay, because we don't throw people from roller coasters.
2: That is Ken Martin. He's an amusement ride safety consultant. He says clearly something went wrong. Now, the coasters at Carowinds have a similar restraint system to the one at Six Flags, and they were all made by the same manufacturer. He has lung cancer. That is the word in the last couple of hours. Pope Leo XIV, the diagnosis after surgery this morning.
4: The Vatican says Pope Leo XIV had the lower lobe of his right lung removed with video-assisted technique, which is a minimally invasive way to perform surgery in one's chest cavity. The procedure was planned after doctors detected lung cancer. He was in the operating room for 3 hours at Rome's Gemelli Hospital, and surgery itself lasted 90 minutes.
2: That's reporter Jessica Rosenthal. Word this afternoon, Charlotte's big bank in big trouble with the feds, hit with a massive fine. Bank of America has to pay $1.2 billion. Feds say it's because the bank turned a blind eye to money laundering. A gun at school at CMS. 18-year-old arrested after being caught with the gun at Garinger High School. He's identified as Haran Thong. He was in court yesterday, got a $75,000 bond. Not clear how the gun was discovered. Most CMS schools have body scanners to detect weapons. Kimberly Guilfoyle gets the boot. Once on Fox News, engaged for a while to President Trump's son, that didn't work out. So she landed a job as the ambassador to Greece. Well, now she's losing that one.
5: White House Press Secretary Katie Zakaria says Kimberly Guilfoyle has been asked to resign her position as U.S. ambassador to Greece.
6: She has been a wonderful asset to the team, and we wish her well.
5: She's facing corruption allegations, including that she allegedly tried to pressure a Trump donor to pay off her $100,000 credit card bill before her confirmation hearing. On Monday, the president said he was looking into firing Guilfoyle, saying, quote, we're not happy.
2: That's reporter Karen Travers at the White House, 5:31 now, right in the middle of the afternoon rush. How do we look, Mike?
7: Things looking pretty good for this time of day, especially 77, 85, 485. For the most part, moving at their posted speeds, crossing the usual slowdowns, crossing the river, 85, exit 30 at 485, headed southbound, and also headed southbound coming out of the city from 277 all the way down to 485. Have a collision Eastway Drive at Hilliard Drive, Sharon Road at Runnymede Lane, Fairview Road at Pleasant Road, Piedmont Road, that is, Sandy Porter Road at Theragate, and Downs Road at Westinghouse Boulevard. 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I'm Mike Doan, BT Traffic.
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11: Temperatures are way above average. Keep in mind our normal high temperature this time of year, 74 degrees. 60 our low tonight. Sunshine tomorrow, 90 degrees. Summertime readings continue Thursday and Friday with upper 80s near 90. And a big drop to the numbers for the weekend with temperatures getting back into the 60s Saturday and Sunday. I'm meteorologist Scott Lauriemore on Charlotte's FM News Talk, 107.9 WBT.
2: 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It is hot out there. It's 83 at the moment. In Mint Hill and 84 sunny uptown. 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We lead local. I'm Mark Garrison, WBT News.
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3: 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Nick?
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3: Golly gee willikers. There you go. That's great. I love it. Okay. I just came across a story. And I didn't see this story until I just saw it just now. And I think I gotta get like Mark Garrison on this or something. I don't know, but I got to tell you, this is a scary story. Two North Carolina adults died after contracting the West Nile virus. The state health department says this came out a couple days ago. This is sketchy. Two adults from Central North Carolina have died after contracting West Nile virus, according to the state's health department and human services. I feel like people should be panicking about this. I mean, I'm just saying. The department announced the deaths on social media on Friday. The deaths come after the department reported the first case of the disease in Gaston County in a resident earlier this year and a West Nile virus positive blood donor was also recently identified in Mecklenburg County through a routine screening. Have you heard this story, Nick? I've not heard this story. And did I miss this? It's possible. I don't know. But that, I mean, this is like serious stuff. About one in 150 people will develop a serious neurological illness with severe symptoms. Again, I live in South Carolina. I don't live in North Carolina. So like maybe I missed this, but I hope the people just be careful with this stuff. I mean, you don't know what you're dealing with. And it's very dangerous. You know, any of this stuff we always just sit back and we go, eh, I'm okay. Everything's going to be all right. You know what? It's just a lump on my arm. I'm going to go take it off. We'll get that going and it'll be fine. I don't like surprises like that. That's a very scary story. Additionally, as we take a look at a couple of other big stories, NASA's Perseverance rover surpasses Opportunity's Mars driving record. Oh, boy. 28 miles and counting, NASA's Perseverance rover sets a Mars driving record. Do you think in our lifetime we will see a race up on Mars or up on the moon that will be, it'll just be, it won't be people driving it. It's just going to be a thing that you can control with the joysticks and stuff like that. And we will see a race in the space race on one of those planets. You know, the obvious one would be, you know, NASA going with the Mars guy, or we could put it against the, you know, we could just run it up there. It might be kind of cool to do. I think that's something that we can look at this when you think about this. Timekeepers are going to vote. Oh, geez. Nick, I gotta warn the people here, okay? So are you ready for me to warn them? Yep. We have to warn them. Okay. Timekeepers are voting on the ending of the use of leap seconds. They're messing around with that now. We can't even figure out what the clock is going to look like when it comes up on the 3rd or the 4th or whatever that is. The leap second is on the chopping block, and timekeeping could change forever. Do you see what this is? Ladies and gentlemen, this is a lesson that you have to follow, okay? The reason why these people want to change everything is because they're tinkerers. Now, I have spoken many, many times about the menace nature of the tinkerers. You do something in your house, you set the clock. Now, suddenly, 6 months later, you got to change the clock. You got to move it. You got to do it. And by the way, if you have a grandfather clock, you stand there for 25 minutes trying to go around and around and around. And it's going bing, bong, bing, bong, bing, bong, bing, bong. And then you're like, wait, did I do it right? Or did I go farther than I was supposed to go? These are the tinkerers in our lives. And I'm going to begin to start a passionate plea to stop tinkering. The leap second is now going to get chopped down. Well, where are they going to put it? Obviously, this comes from London. London has had its day. For 351 years, they have had their day with these things. We have to take back the power in the United States. We won all the wars. That's a fact. I refuse to just stand there. I don't care about the Royal Observatory, Greenwich in London. We won the wars. We get to call the tune, and that's how it's got to be. Unless it's something that's dire. I'm just telling you, I don't understand why we're doing this. And by the way, if you really want to get funky, you just get funky with Stonehenge. Because wasn't Stonehenge like a clock once upon a time? Let the Brits mess around with that. The international timekeepers have no business in my country. Period. Full stop. And I don't care that you just heard me say period, full stop, because there are people that complain about that. And I'm not going to give that up. Inserted into the global clocks 27 times since 1972, the leap second, not a leap year, a leap second, essentially knows two times to run in sync. That's it. I'm done. Let's head on over to Mike Doan and figure out what the heck's happening on the roads, because I just can't take it with these Brits. How's it going on the road?
6: They drive on the wrong side of the road anyway.
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6: Things are looking pretty good right now. Your interstates are pretty much back to normal. 77, 85, 485. Still seeing a few slowdowns crossing the river on 85 southbound headed into Gaston County. And if you're headed south on 77 coming out of the uptown area from the Belk all the way down to 485, it's moving, though. It's not totally slowed down the way it usually is. Have a collision Eastway Drive over at Hilliard Road. Hilliard Drive, that is. Sharon Road at Runnymede Lane. Fairview Road at Piedmont Road over in the South Park area. Southwest Sandy Porter at Terragate. Downs Road at Westinghouse Boulevard in the same area. Also Sledge Road at Wingate Road. And Get Along Road at Rocky River Road. That's up to the north. 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I'm Mike Doan. WBT Traffic will get your weather. It's on the other side.
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6: Summer's not going away till this weekend, but it's clear tonight, 60 for a low, high 90 tomorrow, 90 on Thursday, 88 on Friday, and then the weekend, fall returns, windy and a little bit lower humidity, highs in the 60s. 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
3: So I just came out back from the break here. By the way, if you want to come with us, we're going to Hawaii. It's going to be awesome. It really is. It's going to be absolutely incredible. 7 o'clock tonight, you can join us. Get all the information on the trip. We travel with great people. We love the people that go with us. So try it out. I really think you're going to enjoy it. And that's going to be 7 o'clock tonight, right there on the Zoom. And it's going to be posted right there, and we'll be able to watch it, and we can talk about all of this. It's going to be really great. So thanks so much for you thinking about that. So I was talking in that last segment, and one of the things that really does, the idea of tinkering. Let me give you another version of tinkering. Now, Nick This is something that I don't even want to go into this, but I'm going to do it just a little bit. New York Times this morning. Worlds more habitable than Earth. They're out there, but they don't tell you what it is. How do they know? How do they know that it's better than what we're doing? How do they know? These are tinkers. They're going to take people out. They're gonna trick them into staying out there. Do you guys remember a show called Gilligan's Island? It was only going to be a 3-hour tour. This is now, hey, well, let's just get rid of Earth. Scientists believe there are planets outside our solar system where life is even more abundant and sustainable. No, thank you. No, thank you, all caps. But that's not even the craziest story. I'm taking this all together for you, okay? So you guys are understanding the notion of the tinkerer and the tinkering. Pete Hegseth's firing squad live stream is finding fans in the defense industry. Subline, co-founders of a Palantir and defense tech firm Anduril, are defending public and brutal executions. You see how this comes together? So we're just minding our business. They want to get rid of Nadal. You want to get rid of that guy. And now they're trying to make it fancy. We couldn't even put Pike to death. Now we're going to do this fancy style, which I don't get. This guy is going to end up being somebody who, not Hegseth. This is Mother Jones, by the way, so you can just take it at a grain of salt. But this storyline, why are we celebrating any of these criminals? All of these people that want to, do it this way, like throw them off a roof, do this, do that. So I'm taking this from Mother Jones. Mother Jones is a bunch of weirdos, but you have to understand what this is looking like. Palmer Luckey, the co-founder of Anduril Industries, a military technology company that sells autonomous drones. Autonomous drones means they can kill people by themselves. And software to the Defense Department, Customs and Border Protection, military groups around the world are in a vocal and public brutal execution in this particular set. And this is obviously Nadal, Malik, Hassan in particular. Executions are the ultimate example of the state's monopoly on violence, Luckey wrote on Sunday night on an X post, arguing that all executions should be public to discourage the acts in question. Okay, I'll say yes to that. However, you know what's going to happen. What will happen is you'll funnel in to just one particular state where they will execute everybody there. And you can probably get like a license plate on it that says Land of the Dead or whatever you want to say. But you know that this is what's going to happen because California is not going to give people up. Go to Massachusetts is not going to give people up. You go to Illinois, they're not going to give people up. And so what's going to happen is it's going to become a stalemate where they're going to try to protect these people from getting executed. And they're going to be the people who are going to be sitting there saying, look what we did. Yeah, it was wonderful. It was such a great thing. Except that the system is not going to work in that way because we have people who want to gum up the works. The way I would go with this is put them away. Put them away, put them away. And when I say put them away, I mean put them away in solitary confinement and they don't get to see anybody for the rest of their lives. You get the food gets slotted in, and that's all you're doing. Now you don't have a newspaper, you don't have a book, you don't have anything, and that's how you're going to get people to believe that that's how this should be. We don't have to do criminal stuff. We don't have to do different stuff like that. You just lock them up. And these people will eventually realize that they're never getting out. That's what I advocate for. That's what I advocate for. Now, why do I advocate for that? Okay. The reason why I advocate for that is, what happens if, hypothetically, and I know it's never going to happen, but what if you have a person who is exonerated of not being the killer or the killers or who those people are? If they're in a lockdown situation and they end up with that regard, then why would you want to not give them a chance if new evidence comes out? That's one of the things that I'm thinking about here. But, you know, this guy's obviously guilty as hell. I mean, this guy killed 13 people. This is a guy who should be executed, you know, immediately. But I'm just saying, moving forward, we have to figure out a line on this. Because when you sit back here and you start turning this thing into like a game show, and it doesn't really work in that regard. What are people going to do? They're going to go walking in and they're going to say, hey, I got my ticket. I got my ticket to watch this guy getting executed. Yeah, it's going to be great. It's going to be so exciting, man. You want a beer? You want wine? What do you want? You want a drink? Okay, yeah, it's going to be really great. Who wants to go and do that? We had that once upon a time in Rome, where people were getting killed for sport. I don't know. I will give you the opportunity if you want during this week. I'll take your things that you want to think about with all of this sort of stuff. You can try to, you know, sit back and try to persuade me that I'm wrong. And I'll listen to you on this. Okay, we can do it tomorrow. And we can do that. But the reality is, Nadal Hassan, I don't know what happens after Nadal Hassan. It could, because what happens next? Pike is still alive. She's going to try to get out of this. Who knows? It's going to be really, really a weird kind of a time here. But one thing I will not surrender is my belief that the tinkerers are the problem. I'm just saying. All right, join me in 1 hour. We're going to have a great conversation. Stick around. Coming up next, Breakin' with Brett Jensen. Enjoy the night.
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16: School board will get an earful this evening. Just before 6, I'm Mark Harrison. Some Charlotte-Mecklenburg school board members could end up squirming in their seats tonight. A lot of parents have signed up to speak out about the mess at CMS, the FBI investigation, the questionable contracts issued by the school board, and the firing of Superintendent Crystal Hill. We expect some parents to demand that some board members should resign. Roller coaster worries topping the news this half hour. Carowinds today shutting down their big coasters, Fury 325 and Thunderstrike. They're similar to the coaster at Six Flags in Atlanta, where a man came out of his restraint yesterday and fell to his death. So inspectors will check the rides here.
17: The North Carolina Department of Labor says it'll be in contact with Georgia investigators and Carowinds to get an understanding for how that incident yesterday happened. The State Department of Labor also says that its safety standards when it comes to amusement park rides are some of the highest nationally.
16: That's reporter Michael Warwick with Channel 3 out at Carowinds. State inspectors also busy this week. Inspecting rides in Raleigh as the state fair opens on Thursday. Speaking of rides, here in a minute before 6 o'clock, let's dip into traffic and see what's happening, Mike.
6: We're doing a little dip over here, and things are looking pretty darn good right now. 77, 85, 485, with the exception of the usual slowdown areas. 77 coming out of Charlotte off of 277 down to the 485. And also, if you're headed south on 85 from the way station all the way into Belmont, it's still kind of slow, but it's moving a lot better than usually does. Have a collision east Martin Luther King Drive at Midtown Drive, and that's in the Uptown area. The Beauregard at Ray Road, that's Bellegarde, that is at Ray Road. Get Along Road at Rocky River Road, Sledge Road at Wingate Road, and Downs Road over at Westinghouse Boulevard. 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I'm Mike Doan, WBT Traffic.
16: WBT News Time, 6 o'clock, and a couple of significant stories breaking on this Tuesday afternoon. First one here in Charlotte. Bank of America fined $1.2 billion. The Fed say B of A failed to investigate transactions they knew were suspicious, that they clearly should have recognized shady Chinese money laundering and money from drug transactions from the southern border. So the fine, $1.2 billion, the largest for a bank ever. And Pope Leo XIV has been diagnosed officially with lung cancer. That's what testing shows after part of his lung removed this morning. Doctors say they're optimistic for his recovery. New polling in the North Carolina Senate race shows Democrat Roy Cooper with a 14-point lead over Republican Michael Whatley. The polls have prompted one big Republican PAC to cut spending on Whatley. Another Senate race that has Republicans worried is in Texas. Vice President Vance campaigning there today, blasting the Democrat James Tallarico.
18: Tallarico may pretend to be a moderate in his TV advertisements, but ladies and gentlemen, we know from his record that he is a fake and he is a fraud. On no issue will he ever dissent from AOC or Rashida Tlaib, or Chuck Schumer, and the rest of the crazies.
16: New poll shows that race in Texas now pretty much a toss-up at this point. The town of Cornelius names a new police chief, and it's a familiar name, Deputy Chief Jennifer Thompson. She has spent her entire career in Cornelius. Thrilled to get the top job, says it should be encouraging to young women.
19: Hope it shows the young girls who are thinking about being a police officer or the current ladies in law enforcement, that shows them that it can be done.
16: She'll become the new chief in January in Cornelius. Well, this hot summer-like weather continues. Time for your forecast.
20: Longstanding records on the table for Charlotte midweek. We're talking records from the 50s Wednesday and Thursday as the air temps push up past the 90-degree mark potentially here. Keep in mind our normal high this time of year, 74 degrees. 60 our low tonight, 90 tomorrow and Thursday. Sunny and warm Friday, 88. Then a big drop to the numbers this weekend with highs in the 60s and lows in the 40s. I'm meteorologist Scott Lauriemore on Charlotte's FM News Talk, 107.9 WBT.
16: 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Right now in Matthews, 81 and sunny, and 83 uptown at WBT.
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16: 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Closing bell on Wall Street a couple of hours ago saw the Dow Jones end today in negative territory, down 180 points, the NASDAQ down 41. Now it's time for WBT Sports. Here's Sharon Thorsland.
0: Taylor Moten, Turk Wharton, and Trevor Achan were all back at practice today as the Panthers prepare for Sunday's game at Philadelphia. Moten says after being out all season due to blood clots, he's ready to get back on the field.
1: See, my mindset is I am going into it preparing to play, but ultimately whether I do or not, that's not my decision. That's a higher up.
0: While Moten is raring to go, Coach Dave Canales said today that they will wait and see how he responds to practice this week. The Panthers making a roster move today, placing defensive tackle Cam Jackson on injured reserve. Canales says Jackson needs shoulder surgery and is out for the season. The NFL has suspended Chicago Bears defensive end Montez Sweat for 2 games without pay for violating the league's policy on performance-enhancing substances. Rams left tackle Alaric Jackson has been suspended 2 games for punching Bills linebacker Bradley Chubb after their game last night. In the big leagues, it's game 2 of the American League Championship Series tonight between the Guardians and the Rays in Tampa. Cleveland won the opener. I'm Sharon Thorsland, WBT Sports.
16: 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I'm Mark Harrison, WBT News.

0: Welcome back to Charlotte's News Talk, 107.9 FM, WBT. Brett Jensen here with you on this Tuesday night, gorgeous Tuesday night edition of Breaking with Brett Jensen, as we're going up until 7 o'clock tonight. 704-570-1079, that is the telephone number. That is also the WBT text line, driven, of course, by Kefir Chrysler Dodge Jeep Ram, the family store. And boys and girls, make sure you follow me on X at Brett underscore Jensen for all the latest breaking news in and around the Charlotte area. And I'm going to quote an investigative reporter for a local TV station that called me last night. Brett, I have never seen someone so on fire with breaking news as you have been for the last 3 weeks. You're on a heater. And I went, yes, I am. That's why you need to follow me on X. Someone else, by the way, we're going to get into a lot of things. Mark Garrison is going to be joining us later on to talk about his annual trek to Raleigh and being judge of the state food and the fairs and all that. He's an annual judge, been doing it for years and years. So we're going to talk to him later on about that because, let's be honest, the craziest food in the world is always displayed at the local state fair, regardless of what state you're talking about. But someone else you need to follow on X is AP Dillon. And I've known AP for about 8 years now. Like, I've been at WBT exactly 8 years and 1 month. And I've known AP the overwhelming, almost all of that time. And so she's joining us now because AP has a story that she put out there at the North State Journal about 4:15 or so today. And so, AP, thank you for joining us tonight. And second of all, I'm just going to open the floor to you. And I always like to have the guest explain the initial aspects of it. So tell listeners what your report concerned about today.
1: Well, Brett, thanks for having me, first of all. And yes, you are on a heater strike. a couple weeks back, we asked a question of the Cooper campaign for Senate, Roy Cooper's campaign, and we're used to getting no answer or, you know, an abbreviated answer at best. But this was the most interesting answer we've gotten after, you know, being shut out of his campaign for the vast majority of the last year. We received a cease and desist letter from the Elias Law Group for asking a question of the campaign. We basically asked the question, you know, will he commit to his full term if elected, the full 6 years, and if there were any health impediments.
0: So would Roy Cooper, if elected, be able to commit to the full 6 years? He is 69 years old. And and are there any health issues that might prevent him from doing so, or does he have any health issues? Those were your two questions, right? Essentially.
1: Yep. And within less than 6 hours, we got a response back from the Elias Law Group with a cease and desist letter.
0: So for those of you who don't know, that's Mark Elias Law Group that she's talking about. Mark Elias, the famous lawyer that was the lawyer for Hillary Clinton during the 26th campaign, who hired the law firm that did the famous Steele dossier with the Russian hoax and all that stuff and collusion with Donald Trump. That's the Mark Elias that we're talking about. I believe he's actually out of Philadelphia. I think that's where his law firm's out of. I could be wrong, but I think that's where it's out of. So you don't hear back from Roy Cooper's team about a myriad of questions, about a million things over the course of the last several months. And then once you asked about his health, you, within 5 hours, got a cease and desist, not from his campaign, but from his law group. That's very interesting. So once you guys got the cease and desist at the North State Journal, which, by the way, you cannot be sued for asking a question, and there's this thing called journalistic privileges. But once you guys got the letter, what was the next course of action?
1: Well, we chewed on it a little bit. We thought to ourselves, well, this was the most interesting response we've ever gotten from Cooper when he was either governor or during the campaign. And we just sat there and looked at it, stumped for a few minutes. Not sure why the campaign didn't just say there's nothing wrong and yes, he commits to his full 6 terms, and instead threatening us with legal action. So, you know, maybe I asked the correct question. I don't know. We're not going to hypothesize. We're not going to, you know, speculate or anything. That was just the response that we got, and we found that to be very interesting.
0: Well, it is very interesting, you know, and I've mentioned on this show, God, I don't know, a month and a half ago, that there had been a lot of things swirling around from sea to shining sea, and that, well, I should say, from Manio to Murphy, in the state of North Carolina about the health of Roy Cooper. And I talked about that, I don't know, a month or a month and a half ago, whenever it was. And so, yeah, and so the fact that obviously you had heard things as a reporter and talking to many, many people. And so there was a very specific reason why you asked that question to see if it's true or we'll see what the response was, just doing your due diligence. And you didn't get an answer. You got a legal letter, which is, to me, that speaks volumes.
1: Well, I mean, we had saw former President Biden have issues, you know, and we've got two senators, one who passed away in office, Lindsey Graham, recently, and we've got Senator Mitch McConnell, who's clearly got health issues. So, you know, it's a question that bears asking at this point. You know, Cooper is 69. He'll be in his mid-70s at the end of his term. We did our due diligence, and we asked his opponent, Michael Whatley, we asked him the same question. We asked him earlier this year, actually, before we asked the Cooper campaign, and he came back and said that, yeah, he would complete his term, and he didn't have any health issues. So, you know, both times they were responsive to us, the Cooper campaign not so much. And, I mean, we were used to being shut out, you know, for 418 days during the COVID briefings. We were not given a chance to ask a question because of the software they were using so that they could pick and choose what outlets they took questions from.
0: Yeah, I know how that feels.
1: I believe you're familiar with that.
0: I was gonna say, I know how that felt. Right.
1: Exactly. So, you know, I mean, it's just, you know, and they're slow walking the emails as well at this point. You know, before he left office, I did a records request asking for all emails where, you know, Cooper himself made a response or, you know, drafted an email himself. And I asked for, you know, that information before he even left office. And his office told us that they didn't have those records and that we had to ask the archives. So I asked the archives, you know, a year and a half later, I finally get the archives to admit that, oh, whoops, yes, the governor's office still has those records and we'll start, you know, turning those out. I got one batch, you know, 4 or 5 months ago, and I got a second batch in late August, which I'll be publishing about, you know, here in the coming weeks, but I'm still waiting. Yeah, I mean, this isn't rocket science here, folks. You know, this is, you know, a simple Boolean search for his name and, you know, to make sure that there's redactions. This isn't difficult.
0: Well, and again, not to belabor the point, but this is the exact point, is that months and months and over a year of not taking your questions or my questions during COVID and then asking for the public, the FOIAs with the public with his emails and never getting response and being delayed and delayed. And oh, by the way, can Cooper complete his term in office if elected? And does he have any health issues? And well, you got a response within about 5 hours saying cease and desist. How dare you ask such a question?
1: Yeah, pretty much. That's it. Yeah.
0: Pretty much in a nutshell.
1: The same kind of stonewalling when we asked for records dealing with the executive mansion, too, during its first and second terms. Millions of dollars were spent refurbishing the mansion, and they refused to turn over the records and would only give me the total after several years of asking. Meanwhile, you know, the press went nuts back during the McCrory administration when he revamped one bathroom for, like, what, $360,000 or something like that?
0: Right.
1: I mean, it just, it's a little bit frustrating, you know, but, you know, the fact that they're the slow walking and the non-answers, I mean, that's a story in and of itself. But this was a record response.
0: Absolutely. No, well, and again, and I mean, we're up against the break, but again, when you mentioned the 4 years under Joe Biden and leading up to that election, and let's not forget, you know, there was the whole Fetterman situation where a lot of the media and the Democrats tried to cover that up until a young female reporter with NBC News exposed it. And I think she even got suspended for exposing that by NBC and got chastised. And then you talk about like Dianne Feinstein, and obviously right here in Charlotte, we had the situation going on with Vi Lyles and her health issues. Like, it's a lot going on, and this seems to be the case because more and more people in their 70s are running for office.
1: Well, yeah, I mean, these are older candidates. It's not like it's an invalid question to be asked.
0: That's exactly right.
1: You know, we honestly thought that we would just get blown off and not get an answer, and in which case we wouldn't have been writing anything. But now we've gotten a cease and desist, so, you know, the question is now out there.
0: Well, and that is news in of itself. And I mean, it's just amazing. Like you said, they could have just said nothing, but the fact that they wrote you a cease and desist within, what, about 5 hours? Like I said, that speaks volumes. AP Dillon, make sure you check out her stuff at the North State Journal. And AP, tell everyone where they can follow you on X and read more of your stuff.
1: Sure. You can get me at nsjonline.com. You can also get me on X at AP Dillon with a little underscore after my name. And I have a Substack called More to the Story.
0: There you go. AP Dillon at the North State Journal. Seriously, thank you so much for joining us tonight. Nice job.
1: Thanks for having me.
0: All right. When we come back, we are going to get into a few other things. And also coming up at the bottom of the hour, Mr. Mark Garrison will be joining us to talk about his ventures up I-85 and I-40 to Raleigh and the State Fair and the food. And this is always a fantastic report, and he's been doing it ever since I've been here at WBT. But right now, we're going to swing on over to the WBT Traffic Center with Mike Dome.
2: Thank you, sir. Things looking pretty good on your interstates, other than the usual choke points, 85 southbound crossing the river in towards Gaston County, and also I-77 from the Belk Freeway on down to 485. Have a collision High Ridge Road at Providence Road, LaSalle Street at Newcastle, Bellegarde at Ray Road, MLK Drive at South McDowell Street, Norris Avenue at Graham Street, accident there, and also North Tryon Street at Rocky River Road. That's over to the north. 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
1: Look at your Charlotte weather. Low around 60 under clear skies tonight. Sunny, high 90 tomorrow. Also on Thursday and 88 on Friday. Fall returns on the weekend. Sunny, windy, and lower humidity with highs in the 60s. Currently, we're 81 in Huntersville, 83 at Trade and Tryon. I'm Mike Doan, BT.
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1: Yes! That boy is good.
2: Mm-hmm. Welcome back to Breaking with Brett Jensen here on this Tuesday night as we go up until 7 o'clock. Joining us in about 10 minutes or so, or I should say in about 15 minutes or so, will be Mark Garrison talking about his ventures towards Raleigh. Okay, so we just had AP Dillon on from the North State Journal and talked about how she wrote the Cooper campaign a letter, just an email to the campaign staff. Like, hey, will Roy Cooper be able to finish his term? And how is his health? Because it has been no secret. I mentioned on this show, I don't know what, a month ago, before I went to China, I mentioned it about all the speculation, and everywhere I go, people are asking me about it. Just like everywhere I went, people were asking me about former Mayor Vi Lyles. Like people, Republican, Democrat, everyone was asking me about Vi Lyles. As a matter of fact, it was Democrats who first told me about Vi Lyles and the issues that she was having. And it's very sad. So we did this with Fetterman. A lot of people tried to cover it up and hide it. Clearly, all

0: the Democrats and all the media, especially Jake Tapper and the freak shows on MSNBC, tried to hide it for Joe Biden. And even Roy Cooper said, oh, he's great and he's as good as I've ever seen and all that, right? While Roy was governor. Dianne Feinstein, or Feinstein, I think her name is. I always get that mixed up. But she, the senator out of California, was basically having to be rolled into the chambers in a wheelchair so she could vote. She was damn near a vegetable. We know about Mitch McConnell and that situation, who's been MIA for 6 or 7 months or whatever it is up in Kentucky, right? Photos that he's posting sometimes look like hostage photos. So this isn't a new thing. So AP been hearing the same things that I hear. And here's what it is. These are the rumors. I have no clue. I want to say this out front. I have no clue if they're true or not. But here's what I've been told, I want to say since June, definitely July. And when I've gone to speak at conferences, people ask me about it. I literally had someone, and I think I said this on air, I literally had someone in a pretty big position in Raleigh call me and say, hey, I just heard this and others up here are talking about this as if it's fact. Are you aware of this? And I said, I've heard about it. I don't know if it's fact. I have no idea. No clue. But the speculation is that Roy Cooper has Parkinson's. That's the speculation. That is a fact. People are speculating that. I don't know if he has it, but that is the speculation. And people have been saying that for quite a while. And people also say that's one reason why he won't do the debate, is because they don't think he could stand for an hour. Roy would have to stand for an hour, and Michael Watley's team would insist on a stand-up debate behind a podium as opposed to sitting down at a table. And there is concern that Roy Cooper would not be able to stand for an hour because of his Parkinson's. That's the speculation. I've been hearing that since late June, minimum mid-June, and or like minimum June or possibly June, but at the absolute latest, like July 4th, but I believe it was in June. I believe it was before I went to Washington, D.C. to interview all those people back in June. So that's the speculation. Does Roy Cooper have Parkinson's? People will say, well, look at the shoes that he's wearing, or he's constantly got his hands in his pockets. That's the speculation. That's what these people point to. And I cannot tell you how many people, I mean, a lot of people have said things to me about it. A lot. And so AP clearly, AP Dillon with the North State Journal, clearly heard the exact same thing. It's not a secret. This has been all over the state of North Carolina. People talking about this. Well, he won't do the debate because he can't stand for an hour. Look at the shoes that he's wearing. A lot of times he'll put his hands in his pocket. Not always, but put his hands in his pockets because like to maybe stop the tremors or whatever. Again, I don't know. I have no clue. But that is 100% the speculation. So AP Dillon asked Roy Cooper's campaign, will he be able to finish out his term? When you're 70, according to Google, and I know it's Google, but when, according to Google and AI, the average life expectancy for someone in their late 60s or 70 that's diagnosed with Parkinson's is anywhere from 5 to 10 years. Now, granted, the average life expectancy generally is not going past 80 anyways, but again, so she just said, will he be able to finish out his term 6 years? He'll be 75 years old. And does he have any health issues? Instead of saying, absolutely not, what a moronic questioning, lying through their teeth. Next thing you know, you get Hillary Clinton's former lawyer, Mark Elias, go, cease and desist, cease and desist. First of all, you cannot be sued for asking a question. You can't be. There's no way. Travers, is that mustache fake or real? You can't sue me for asking that question. And then there's journalistic privileges on top of that. So to write a cease and desist within about 5 hours or so of getting that email, a question, can he serve out his term and how's his health? A cease and desist? Are you serious right now? That reeks desperation that they don't want this out there. I don't know why they just didn't lie through their teeth. Like, it does not add up. And to me, again, like I told AP, it kind of speaks volumes. when they wouldn't answer the question. Instead, they send you a legal letter. You can't be sued for asking a question as a journalist. You can't. Not that I'm aware of. And again, for the umpteenth time, I'm not saying Roy Cooper has Parkinson's. I have no clue. I have no clue, and I started this by saying that. I don't know if he does. But that has been the speculation out there for quite some time, and people point to his shoes, and people say that's why he wouldn't do a debate with Michael Wally, because they don't think he could stand for a full hour. And Parkinson's can affect the lower extremities. Because I talked to someone last night whose father has Parkinson's. So, again, I don't know, but I do find it fascinating that, hey, how's his health then? Can he serve the whole term? Cease and desist. I'm sorry, what? Okay. Like I said, that, what I just relayed to you, has been out there at least since July, but I think since June. And I've heard it in great detail over the last few weeks since I got home from China. People from Raleigh calling me, people at other places asking me about it. I've had mayors ask me about it. So, again, all right, when we come back, Mark Garrison is going to be joining us. But speaking of Mark Garrison, he's over in the WBT newsroom.
1: Yeah, playing games with traffic stop. Hot story here in Charlotte. So far, the police chief, Estella Patterson, not talking publicly about the scandal uncovered by some text messages. Some cops reportedly making it a game to see how many black drivers they could pull, then texting about it. But that's not all.
2: There's even texts using the N-word and talking about use of force and discharging firearms towards black residents.
1: David Hodges with Channel 3, but Brett Jensen has found that in talking to sources, not all the officers involved are white.
3: Of the six people, we know there are at least two different races involved in these text threats. So it's not just white versus whatever. Multiple different races were involved in these text threats.
1: Now, the chief is recommending six officers be fired over the scandal, but again, so far she's not addressing the public about it. Word from the Vatican, the test results are in. Pope Leo XIV has lung cancer. The Pope had a portion of one lung removed today.
4: The reassuring news is that if this lobe was removed and it was found that there was no other signs of spread, this may be a curative procedure. But of course, we need to wait for the further formal pathology reports. That includes genetic testing, as well as making sure that what was removed was the complete mass and that there was nothing left.
1: That's ABC's medical contributor, Dr. Darian Sutton. Gas prices coming down a bit around Charlotte. Some good news as the state's gas tax is on hold. The average this afternoon, $3.76 a gallon, down 13 cents from yesterday. Food Lion says this evening they've got a website outage and customers trying to order online groceries can't do it. They're not sure if it's an attack by hackers. They're trying to figure that out at Food Lion. Meantime, hackers did attack supermarkets overseas, messing with store thermostats.
5: A major cyber attack hit at least 700 supermarkets across France, turning fridges into ovens and forcing stores to throw out food. Hackers were able to change the cooling settings, pushing temperatures as high as 122 degrees Fahrenheit, and in some cases, possibly causing fires. Some of the country's major chains were hit. The French government says the attack will not threaten the country's food supply, but warned it is a wake-up call for everyone.
1: Not sure who those hackers are, reporter Roxanne Evans. Coming up on 6:32, let's see how the end of the afternoon rush is doing. Are we wrapping it up?
6: Yes, sir. We're improving by leaps and bounds right now. 77, 85, 485. They're all running at normal posted speeds, green and clean out there. Have three incidents to report. South Boulevard at Westinghouse Boulevard, North Tryon Street at Rocky River Road, Norris Avenue at North Graham Street. Those are all collisions. 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I'm Mike Doan, WBT Traffic.
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7: The Panthers back on the practice field today ahead of Sunday's game at Philadelphia. They could have several injured players back in the lineup as Taylor Moten, Turk Warden, and Trevor Achane have all had their practice windows open. Coach Dave Canales says they'll see how the players respond to work this week before deciding if they can play. The same goes for receiver Jalen Kokrew, who's been battling ankle and quad injuries.
8: He looked great Yeah, Coker looked great. He had a really nice day today. We'll see how he responds. Again, this is a high load for him practice-wise, coming off of the quad and the ankle. So, and again, we'll give specifics on the questionable, doubtful, all that thing as we get going tomorrow.
7: The Carolina Hurricanes looking to extend their 5-game win streak. They're taking on the Capitals tonight in Raleigh. And it's game 2 of the American League Championship Series in Tampa, with the Rays taking on the Guardians. Cleveland won the first game. I'm Sharon Thorsland, WBT Sports.
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11: Temperatures are way above average. Keep in mind our normal high temperature this time of year, 74 degrees. 60 our low tonight. Sunshine tomorrow, 90 degrees. Summertime readings continue Thursday and Friday with upper 80s near 90. And a big drop to the numbers for the weekend with temperatures getting back into the 60s Saturday and Sunday. I'm meteorologist Scott Lauriemore on Charlotte's FM News Talk, 107.9 WBT.
1: 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I'm Mark Harrison, WBT News.
12: Hey, it's Brett Witterbull. 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
0: Welcome back to Breaking with Brett Jensen here on this beautiful Tuesday night edition. Okay, so let's just jump straight into it. Joining us now is Mark Garrison from the WBT Newsroom, who is slumming it by doing nights and not with the fancy mornings anymore. He's with us tonight. All right, so you were off yesterday from the station, but you were working yesterday, and I put the word work in quotations because all you were doing was eating. So you went up to Raleigh yesterday for your annual trip to be a judge for the state fair food.
20: Yeah, they get reporters to come up there. There's 80 new foods this year. They had about 30 of them there for us to sample. I got darn near every one of them sampled. and then left there and got a hamburger. But yeah, I just love doing that. It's a lot of fun. And, you know, I've concluded that fair food is really culinary for the common man, because a lot of these vendors are folks who have day jobs and they just cook up crazy stuff for the fair and work their fingers to the bone for about 10 days. That's the case with this guy. His name's James Bennett, who actually is known by another name.
21: I'm the Hot Chicks guy, Mr. Hot Chicks.
20: Now, don't get the wrong idea. Mr. Hot Chicks is into fried chicken. That's the name on his food truck.
21: We have food trucks, so I drive a truck that says Hot Chicks on the side of it. And as I'm driving down the street, I see people pass me and then look in the window and then they're disappointed. Yeah.
20: Well, James, Mr. Hot Chick, is not disappointed in his side hustle. His day job is designing logos for companies, and he actually came up with the logo for his food trucks before he ever put one on the road and came up with a product.
21: Had this idea maybe 15 years ago and actually designed the logo then.
20: In fact, he sat on the idea until he came up with fried chicken wrapped like a taco and warm buttermilk pancakes.
21: Kind of sat on it for a couple of years, and then I met somebody in the food truck business who was like, yeah, this would work.
20: Now he's back at the state fair. His new creation this year is called Macked and Loaded. It's homemade bagel bread hollowed out and loaded up with mac and cheese and chicken.
21: Creamy white cheddar mac and cheese. We're going to top it with our cut up fried chicken. Has our Hot Chick signature sauce on it, which is a honey mustard barbecue sauce.
22: All stuffed into that bread.
21: All in that bread.
22: Oh man, that is crazy good. What's the crunchy thing in
21: there? So it's a crispy onion. A lot of mac and cheese. That white cheddar, creamy mac and cheese.
20: Oh, it's awesome. I really was. I mean, chicken and mac and cheese, how can you go wrong with it? Stuffed in that bagel bread. Oh, man.
0: I'm just curious how people come up with, like, hey, I've got an idea. Let's hollow out a bagel and throw some mac and cheese and hot chicken in there.
20: Yeah. And sell it for $15 at the state fair, and it'll go like crazy. Couple of others I'll mention quickly before we introduce you to another couple of strange guys. They had some dirty sodas there yesterday. Are you familiar with that? You know, it's where you take a soft drink and add flavorings to it. It's kind of all the rage right now.
0: I honestly, this is the first I've ever heard of that. I thought you were going to say take sodas and put peanuts in the bottom of them.
20: Oh, I've done that before.
0: Right.
20: Well, this guy yesterday had what he called liquid cotton candy. Mm. It was Sprite and then sugar water added with actual cotton candy. It dissolves, the cotton candy does, and then he adds a little cream. Brother, I'm going to tell you, that was really good. I mean, it probably sounds gooey and sweet, but it wasn't. It was really light and refreshing, but it tasted like cotton candy. I mean, it was really good.
0: I was just getting ready to say, because, you know, Sprite doesn't have enough sugar water, so let's add more.
20: Let's add more. And then let's put cotton candy in it. But he will sell a ton of that, I think, this year. But, yeah, that's called dirty sodas is what that's called. The other thing that was, I met a young guy there who graduated from college, business degree, and he thought, I'd rather cook barbecue. He's got a food truck now, but this year he's serving up something called slop in a bucket. And in case you're wondering what that is, it is sweet potato fries layered with chocolate, caramel, and marshmallow cream.
0: Oh, God.
20: And I'm telling you. Yeah.
0: I
20: that's a good one.
0: I think Travers is going to have to call the ambulance. I think I just had a, I need an angioplasty.
20: Well, as I was roaming around there sampling everything and gaining weight by the minute, I was really curious. So one of the vendors there was serving up something called a Scotch egg.
2: We take a hard-boiled egg, we have it wrapped in a seasoned sausage, rolled in breadcrumbs, and then we fry it to perfection.
3: Oh, yep, God. It's a boiled egg in a deep-fried sausage ball.
2: It's actually been around for a long time in Irish and English pubs.
3: That's Chris Taylor from Iowa. And he is in the construction business. But he and his sons decided when construction was slow, they needed a side hustle.
2: Just some friends convinced us that there were some good ideas out there and we should give it a try. And one thing led to another.
3: So they do five big fairs a year, burgers, fries, all kinds of stuff, and now the Scotch egg, which has been a big hit.
4: Breakfast on a stick.
2: That's
4: yeah,
2: right.
4: I like that.
3: And then, of course, every year at the fair, something just sounds weird. And that was the case with pickled cheesecake, the creation of Philip Davis from Canada. He and his wife have an interesting life.
23: My wife and I and baby over there, and we travel and go fair to fair for about 7-8 months a year.
3: They travel the fair circuit selling two things.
23: Pickles and cheese curds.
3: Yeah, apparently you can make a living selling pickles and cheese curds. Their stand is called Mr. Pickle, and this year, pickled cheesecake. He starts, of course, with a fresh slice of cheesecake.
23: We dip it in a pickled chocolate, pickled white chocolate to be specific, and then we roll it in pickled chips. So every layer's got a little bit of pickle.
24: Oh, that is so good.
23: I know, right? We've had a lot of requests over recent years to bring in more sweet items. People want sweet, and it works surprisingly well.
3: Mm.
20: It does. I mean, look, I don't like pickles that much, but I'm going to tell you, the combination of pickles and cheesecake, it was really yummy.
0: All right, so four things that I took away from that, because I'm hearing this for the first time. I'm hearing this for the first time. Everyone needs to know that. All right, number one, I love the fact that the father's son were from Iowa.
20: Yeah.
0: not Gaston County, Iowa. But I will tell you, the Scotch egg is something that is pretty well known over there in Great Britain and stuff like that. And obviously, we don't do that here, but it absolutely sounds delicious with the hard-boiled egg. How was it?
20: It was terrific. The hard-boiled egg wrapped up in that, he said he used North Carolina sausage, and then he covers it in breadcrumbs, deep fries it. And it was just crispy and tasty, and you know, I loved it. I really loved it.
0: And then the next people that you interviewed that go and travel 7 months a year, I love the fact that they're carnies. That's literally what they are.
20: Yeah, but they're very young, sophisticated carnies. They didn't look like grizzled old men, you know,
0: right.
20: which some of the carnies do look like there, yeah.
0: And my last thing that I observed, or my observation was, here's my impersonation of Mark Garrison. That's good. He's got a mouthful of food trying to talk. I love it.
20: That's pretty much it. Couple of other things worth mentioning. They had a Dubai burger, which is...
0: Yep.
20: Do you know what that is?
0: Yeah, with the pistachio stuff, right?
20: Yeah.
0: Yeah.
20: But it was a mixture of lamb and ground beef. It had pistachio paste, and then it had on top of the bun fresh pistachios. It was really messy, but it was really, really good.
0: Yeah, and the big thing a couple years ago was the pistachio or the Dubai chocolate. Yeah, that's where it became famous. Right. Yeah, that's exactly right.
20: Now, the guy that won it all yesterday is a fella who lives in Johnston County, and he has a day job too. He's in telecommunications, sells phone systems. But about five times a year, he cranks out his smoker. His wife said, "Well, he just loves burnt ends and French fries." And I'm like, "Well, he sure knows how to do burnt ends, because that's what he did. That's from the brisket."
0: Yeah. Well, I was gonna say, find me someone who doesn't like that.
20: Yeah. So he smoked them, double smoked them, then deep fried them, then covered them with Alabama white barbecue sauce.
0: Ooh.
20: Over French fries.
0: He went white sauce.
20: Yeah,
0: that's the upset. That's the difference right there. White sauce.
20: I'm telling you, that was just one of the best things I ever put in my mouth.
0: That's unbelievable.
20: And I put white a lot sauce. Of stuff in my mouth.
0: That's great. How long, real quick, before we go? But sure. I want to ask you. I want to ask you a couple questions. How long were you at the fair yesterday?
20: Well, this event lasts about an hour and a half. They give you plenty of time to mingle with the vendors and sample the stuff and do interviews. And then they put on a little dog and pony show about the fair. And then they invited us. They have this year the world's largest Ferris wheels, 227 feet tall, and they said, hey, after you've done your interviews, we'll let you ride it today. And I was like, yeah, no thanks.
0: Like, a Winterbell asked me today if I like roller coasters. I said, I love roller coasters. I'll get on all of them. But what I don't like are Ferris wheels, yeah, especially traveling Ferris wheels.
20: Yeah. Yeah. I mean, the Department of Labor was there inspecting it about an hour before they said we could ride it. And I'm like, you know, this thing was driving on an interstate 2 days ago. I don't think so.
0: That's my point. That is my point. And real quick, just real quick, because we talked about this not long ago, but were there a lot of young female TV reporters who would only eat the salads and the vegan stuff?
20: There were a lot of young influencers there, you know, who would go live on Facebook and barely eat any of it. And the cheesecake that I was telling you about, the pickled cheesecake, I was sitting with two very young, skinny reporters from Raleigh Magazine, and they tasted it and went, there's just too much flavor in this. And I'm like, what? How can that even be a thing? Too much flavor?
0: Hey, I'm going to eat a chocolate bar and there's too much chocolate. That's right. That's right.
20: So, yeah, there was some of that there.
0: Of course there was. God bless Gen Z. God bless them. Well, Mark, that was absolutely fantastic, and I know you really get a kick out of it.
20: Oh, I love it.
0: How many years have you been doing this now?
20: Gosh, since about 2016.
0: Oh, wow. There you go. Yeah, exactly. So this is awesome.
20: That's why
0: so.
20: I look the way I do.
0: Right. Again, well, great job as always, and I really appreciate it. It's very entertaining. Sure. Nice job. All right. With that being said, let's swing on over to the WBT Traffic Center with Mike Doan.
4: Things kind of getting back to normal. 77, 85, and 485 are moving at posted speeds right now. I have a collision Carmel Road at Partridge Road, Sam Wilson Road at Wilkinson Boulevard, South Boulevard over at Westinghouse Boulevard, and North Tryon Street at Rocky River Road. 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I'm Mike Doan, WBT Traffic. 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
8: 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And Dr. Yeast, I want to talk to you about people who have been maybe avoiding the dentist for years.
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4: Quick look at your Charlotte weather. Clear tonight, low 60 degrees, 90 for a high tomorrow. Also on Thursday, those are both approaching the records. Sunny, high 88 on Friday. That's also approaching the record. But the fall returns this weekend. Sunny, windy, lower humidity, highs in the 60s. Currently 77 Gastonia, 81 in the Queen City. I'm Mike Doan, BT.
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0: Welcome back to Breaking with Brett Jensen here for a few more minutes, about 5 more minutes here, or a little bit less, maybe 3-4 more minutes here on this Tuesday night. Okay, I want to update you on this. Like, so yesterday, breaking the story about the text message group threads going on with 7 CMPD officers. One is no longer there, was charged with a crime, and then 6 others were cited for termination and suspended without pay, and multiple, as I reported, multiple ethnicities involved in this. It wasn't just like 7 white officers against black people or Hispanics or whatever. There were at least 2 ethnicities involved in these text threads. At least 2. Maybe 3, but I know of at least 2. Now, I had been told about a lot of the things that these texts were about, whether it was a points game involved for pulling people over. But what I did not know, here's the thing that I did not know. And, you know, and this was where other reporters were able to, like, help out and pick up the slack a day later, right? They were able to say, look, it's a points game involving black motorists or black people. That I didn't know. I didn't know if it was black people or if it was Hispanic people or a combination thereof. That I did not know. I knew the game was going on, and you get a certain amount of points depending on what the crimes were or whatever. But what I did not know is against what ethnic group. That I did not know. When I spoke to you guys last night and when I broke the story last night, and I think I got to sleep last night at 1 o'clock in the morning, and I think my phone went off at 7 o'clock in the morning. Like, just nonstop texting and calling and texting and calling. Like, it was insane last night and yesterday, all day yesterday, leading up to that. So, the infos, and you heard Mark Garrison talk about it, like, at the bottom of the hour, about this past bottom of the hour, about what the points game was and the texting. Like I said, I knew it was a points game, but I did not know what ethnic group was the recipient of this points game. That I did not know. But here's the thing, and I'll give you a little behind the scenes in reporting. Once the news gets out there, the initial news, then more and more people start talking, okay? Once it's out there, then people start talking. Like, once I put that out there about Stephanie Sneed and Rocky McGregor, it sat there for a week, and we were the only ones to have that, and then everything exploded, and everyone started talking about doing deep dives on Rocky McGregor and the tax liens and $100,000 tax liens or all this other stuff, right? Like, bankruptcy, whatever. Because once it's out there, the initial part, then more people feel free to discuss other things and look into other things. So once I got that report out there yesterday, racist text messages, multiple ethnicities, more people start talking. And that's what's happening. So that's generally how it works. You pull the thread and then things really start to unravel. So, all right. Tomorrow, I'm sure something will happen tomorrow. Who knows? I'm sure there'll be something tomorrow that happens. It always does. It's Charlotte, North Carolina, for God's sakes. All right, everyone. So have a great night. TJ Ritchie's coming up. Nice to take you from 7 to 9 tonight. My name is Brett Jensen, everyone, and you've been listening to Breaking with Brett Jensen.
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3: The Fed say Bank of America helped bad guys launder money. Good evening. Just before 7, I'm Mark Garrison. Charlotte's big bank hit with a massive fine this afternoon. Bank of America has to pay $1.2 billion. The Fed say the bank turned a blind eye to money laundering.
14: Bank of America, the second largest bank in the U.S., is accused by the Treasury Department of failing to mitigate and report Chinese money laundering operations and illicit financing along the southern border. As part of a resolution with federal agencies, the bank admits it failed to conduct due diligence for foreign financial institutions, as well as allow suspicious activity to accumulate uninvestigated. The $1.2 billion fine is the third largest in the Treasury Department's history.
3: That's reporter Jared Halpern. Now coming up on 7 o'clock, see how our last traffic report goes. How do we look, Mike?
4: It's green and clean, looking really, really good out there. 77, 85, 485, moving at posted speeds. Have a couple collisions on the secondaries. High Ridge at Providence Road, LaSalle Street at Newcastle Road, Carmel Road at West Partridge Road. Wild Partridge Road. Sam Wilson Road at Wilkinson Boulevard. South Boulevard at Westinghouse. North Tryon Street at Rocky River Road. And Norris Avenue and North Graham Street in the Uptown. I'm Mike Doan, WBT Traffic.
3: WBT News Time, 7 o'clock. New poll shows the race for the Senate in North Carolina. Democrat Roy Cooper with a big lead over Republican Michael Whatley. The poll was paid for by WSOC and WRAL in Raleigh. Has Democrat Cooper up 54% to 40% for Whatley.
15: It speaks to perhaps Democratic enthusiasm, Republican kind of hesitancy. And if this holds for the next 2 to 3 weeks moving towards November 3rd, I think we could see an out-of-the-ordinary type of North Carolina election.
3: Catawba College professor Michael Bitzer, the poll found independents prefer Cooper 59 to 28. Other polls show the race is closer, but in all of those, Cooper is ahead. Another Senate race that has Republicans worried is in Texas. Vice President Vance campaigning there today, blasting Democrat James Tallarico.
17: Tallarico may pretend to be a moderate in his TV advertisements, but ladies and gentlemen, we know from his record that he is a fake and he is a fraud. On no issue will he ever dissent from AOC or Rashida Tlaib or Chuck Schumer and the rest of the crazies.
3: New poll shows that race in Texas pretty much a toss-up at this point. Shutting down roller coasters, Carowinds has stopped running the Fury 325 coaster and the Thunder Striker. They're doing that after a man was killed on a coaster yesterday at Six Flags in Atlanta.
18: Witnesses telling ABC News that one of the ride's restraints unlatched, sending a male passenger flying.
19: He turns sideways and he's flipping in the air. He comes down, he slams down on our cart.
18: According to those eyewitness accounts, the man slamming into the ride and fellow park-goers multiple times.
19: People reached out trying to grab him.
18: Before plunging to the ground.
3: The victim died when he hit the ground. He's a 42-year-old teacher in Atlanta. Now, the coasters at Carowinds made by the same company that made the ride at Six Flags, so North Carolina inspectors will go over them with a fine-tooth comb. She's out of jail on bond this evening, Ashley Armstrong. She was a teaching assistant at
5: Charlotte-Mecklenburg schools accused of making threats.
6: She told two people she was going to shoot up Metro School where she worked and named some school employees in the threat. She's charged with communicating a threat of mass violence against educational property.
5: WBT's Scott Hamilton Armstrong was held without bond, but then a judge lowered it to $2,500, so she paid it and got out of jail. The town of Cornelius has a new police chief named. Familiar name, Deputy Chief Jennifer Thompson. She spent her entire career in Cornelius as a cop, thrilled to get the top job, and she says it means a lot to women.
8: Hope it shows the young girls who are thinking about being a police officer or the current ladies in law enforcement, that shows them that it can be done.
5: She'll take over as chief in January in Cornelius. 7:03, here's your forecast.
20: Temperatures are way above average. Keep in mind our normal high temperature this time of year, 74 degrees. 60 our low tonight. Sunshine tomorrow, 90 degrees. Summertime readings continue Thursday and Friday with upper 80s near 90. And a big drop to the numbers for the weekend with temperatures getting back into the 60s Saturday and Sunday. I'm meteorologist Scott Lauriemore on Charlotte's FM News Talk, 107.9 WBT.
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5: 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At the closing bell this afternoon, the Dow finished the day down 180 points and the NASDAQ finished down 41. Now let's check sports. Here's Sharon Thorsland.
22: Taylor Moten, Turk Wharton, and Trevor Achan were all back at practice today as the Panthers prepare for Sunday's game at Philadelphia. Moten says after being out all season due to blood clots, he's ready to get back on the field.
23: See, my mindset is I am going into it preparing to play, but ultimately whether I do or not, that's not my decision. That's a higher ups.
22: While Moten is raring to go, Coach Dave Canales said today that they will wait and see how he responds to practice this week. The Panthers making a roster move today, placing defensive tackle Cam Jackson on injured reserve. Canales says Jackson needs shoulder surgery and is out for the season. The NFL has suspended Chicago Bears defensive end Montez Sweat for 2 games without pay for violating the league's policy on performance-enhancing substances. Rams left tackle Alaric Jackson has been suspended 2 games for punching Bills linebacker Bradley Chubb after their game last night. In the big leagues, it's game 2 of the American League Championship Series tonight between the Guardians and the Rays in Tampa. Cleveland won the opener. I'm Sharon Thorsland, WBT Sports.
5: 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We lead local. I'm Mark Garrison, WBT News.
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0: ladies and gentlemen, brothers and sisters, what's happening? What's happening? Woo! It is the Green-Eyed Patriot. Officially, on the air, everywhere. Your lovable right-wing nut job. And remember, you can't spell nut job without TJ. Thank you very much for joining me. Actually, for joining us. Producer Lonnie and Andrew is here as well. 704-570-1079 is the number. If you would like to call or text, that is the number you use. And the text line driven by Kefir Chrysler Dodge Jeep Ram, the family store. Hello. Let me log into the text here so I can see what's coming in. I should have done that already, but I was gossiping with Brett Jensen and I was talking sports with Lonnie Ray, not paying attention, not getting my business taken care of. As my wife said, you need to handle your business. You need to take care of your business. I love that woman. Okay, so something that has been going around the virile social medias today that I absolutely love. I could not wait to start the show because I knew that I was going to lead with this, and I love it. This is from a small area of Indiana. It is District 4, Indiana, and there's a woman running for city council. She is the Democrat candidate for city council. And I don't know that she is completely wasted in this little interview debate thing that she's doing, but she seems like she makes Kamala Harris seem sober. Let me put it that way. Her name's Jamie West. And this is, to me, the one of the funniest things I've seen in politics in a while. Listen to this.
1: And that's what I have to say about that.
2: Okay. And our last question of the night is, if elected, what is one decision that you expect to make that may be unpopular with some voters, but you believe ultimately would be in the best interest of Fayette County?
1: I wouldn't raise your taxes.
0: I wouldn't raise your taxes. And she's looking at the camera like, you know that drunk look. But again, I don't know that she's drunk. I don't have any proof that she's drunk. I just know she appears to be looking like and acting like someone who's drunk or who has been taking some, you know, whatever. Okay, here we go.
1: One decision that I would make.
0: Yes.
1: Repeat that again. What is the one decision that I would make that might not be popular with
2: Fayette County? May be unpopular with some voters.
1: With some voters.
2: But is in the best interest of the county.
1: Firing all Republicans. I wouldn't let them. I mean, I don't even talk to them. I don't like them. Yes. I mean, they voted against our own state representative, voted against her own party. I mean, what do you want me to say? I don't like being around them. I mean, y'all did this to us. You all voted for us. You made this happen, this ICE coming into our communities, stealing people's jobs. I mean,
0: ICE is stealing people's jobs, ladies and gentlemen. I don't know if you realize that. That's not going on around here. But in District 4 in Indiana, those evil ICE agents are going in there and they're taking all the good jobs away from the locals. Ah, I knew those ICE agents were terrible. ICE, Border Patrol, they're all just taking everybody's jobs. And you notice she said that she doesn't like Republicans. She'd fire all Republicans, and then the state representative voted against her own party. So is she saying that the Republican state representative voted against Republicans, or is she saying, you see what I mean? She appears to be out of her gourd. All right, listen.
1: I've been threatened so many times to my face by MAGA, we'll call them, because there's Republicans who actually get it. You know, there are good Republicans out there. But then there's these MAGAs who are just racist and aren't very intelligent at all. They call you names. You know, sheriff's nephew threatened to blow my head off. But, you know, what are you going to do?
2: Well, that brings us to your opportunity to say just a few last words to the voters.
1: We have guns, too.
0: Oh.
2: All right. Well, as a reminder, the general election is November.
0: All right. The host is like, hold on a minute. What is this talking about here? That's the host is like, hey, shut up. We have guns too. You're that, Lonnie. This woman is nuts. She's nuts. I'm going to back that up a little bit and see if I can back it up. Bag it up, Terry, a little bit. I don't know.
2: Third, early voting began October 6th. You can vote Monday through.
1: Names. You know, sheriff's nephew threatened to blow my head off. But, you know, what are you going to do?
2: Well, that brings us to your opportunity to say just a few last words to the voters.
1: We have guns, too.
2: All right. Well, as a reminder, the general election is November 3rd. Early voting began October 6th. You can vote Monday through Friday from 8:30 a.m. to 4 p.m. at the Fayette County Courthouse. Remember to bring to the courthouse with you when voting an acceptable government-issued ID. We'll be back.
3: Man.
0: Oh, God. Now, you have to wonder, is all of that true? I doubt it, because she's a Democrat. You know, she's a liar, saying that the sheriff's nephew threatened to blow my head off. Oh, well, what was the question? Is there one last thing you'd like to say to the voters? We have guns, too. Lonnie, did you hear the woman doing the interview? She's like, okay. It's kind of like, Lonnie Ray, you may be too young to remember this, but back during Hurricane Katrina, and Kanye was in front of the camera with Mike Myers, and is when he said, they had a script they were doing because they were trying to raise money for Hurricane Katrina victims. And they were doing a telethon thing. And
3: man, Kanye
0: said, George Bush doesn't like black people. And then Mike Myers was like, okay. And he tried to go back to the script.
3: Yeah.
0: That's what that reporter reminded me of right there. It's like, okay.
3: Mike Myers was such an, he just looked sideways like, yeah.
0: And that's what this woman... The one doing the interview reminded me of that. Good Lord. It's like a Saturday Night Live sketch, but it's for real. Oh, my gosh. Whew. That's the best thing that I've seen in a long time. Now, if she were a Republican, I'd probably vote for her. Because even a drunk Republican is better than a regular Democrat. Ooh. But you get I sound like I'm drinking, right? But I am, but it's not alcohol. But you get a drunk Democrat, if she's drunk. I don't know if she is. I don't want to get sued by this woman. She's wearing a T-shirt that says lawyer on it. So I don't know what that means. All right. I'm going to go ahead and warn you that I may play that 10 times tonight. If you listen for an extended period, you may get sick of it. But I will play that again before the night is over. All right. You got something you want to say about it? Let's go. 704-570-1079. We got more coming up next.
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1: They give it to June Pickle up the middle, and now he's going to go to the house. The ball is loose on the ground, and Cardinals jump on it.
0: Celebrating 100 seasons in Keenan Stadium.
1: Hall hesitation at first. He's at the 10. Hall at the 5. Hall to the end zone. Hall pinballs his way in for 6.
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3: Hey, it's Jim Zoki, and sure, right now I'm sitting and talking on the radio, but when I don't have to sit and talk on the radio, I like the complete opposite. 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
4: One, two, three. Turn it up, baby, turn it up. Welcome back to Unapologetic In Your Face Conservatism. Getting down like a hound. Ow! Flying high, baby, flying high. Giving you the issues, all the news you can use. Shaking and quaking at the same time. 704-570-1079, that is the phone number. Everybody's already lighting it up here tonight. Should light it up. Tyler said, in regards to the clip of the woman that appeared to be drunk running for city council in Indiana. Pure gold. Totally fine with you playing that clip multiple times. And six laughing faces. Matt said, funny excrement, laughing face. But then I noticed that Matt sent an email text last night that I didn't see because it was toward the end of the show. And he said, Dr. FM, I need to correct you just this once, and I apologize, sir, but the Dixie Chicks are now just the Chicks. Apparently, the word Dixie refers to places south of the Mason-Dixon line, and they dropped it because that's more offensive than referring to women as chicks. Go figure that. So, last night I was talking about the Dixie Chicks, but I say that's on purpose. I still call them the Dixie Chicks, and I will continue to call them the Dixie Chicks until they give back all of the money they made under that racist title. You know, that's what happened back, I guess it was back during the George Floyd mess or something. I don't know, when they were tearing down statues and all of that stuff. And the Dixie Chicks said that, it's so racist to call themselves the Dixie Chicks. And they changed it to the Chicks. You know, symbolism over substance. So I declared on the radio way back then, I said, well, if the name of your group was so racist, so insensitive, so troubling and harmful, then you need to go give away all the millions and millions and millions of dollars that you made under the name Dixie Chicks. Go give away that blood money that you made. Don't just go now after you're set for life and start saying, oh, I'm not racist. Look at me. I have moral authority. Don't judge me as being racist. We changed the name of our musical group. We're not the Dixie Chicks anymore. We're just the Chicks. Okay, well, then that means if the name Dixie is racially insensitive,

0: best, racist at worst, then if anybody ought to be paying reparations, it should be the Dixie Chicks. Am I right? Am I right? And Lady Antebellum, another country group of liberals, go ahead and do the same damn thing. They're now just called Lady A, which, by the way, was another racially insensitive move because there was already a singer who went by the name Lady A. They just stole her name. She ended up having to sue them, I think. Maybe I'll look that up and get that information to you from the Jugal, but I'm pretty sure I remember that correctly because I have a very keen memory. So, liberal country group Lady A, a.k.a. Lady Antebellum, until you give back all of the money you made under that racist name, and Dixie Chicks, until you give back all the millions and millions you made off of your racist name, then you will forever be known through my lips as the Dixie Chicks and Lady Antebellum. Once you do that, though, I will go ahead and start calling you the Chicks and Lady A. So there. Fair? I think that's a fair deal. I think that's more than fair. And then I told Matt I still say Washington Redskins as well. And San Diego Chargers. But that doesn't have anything to do with making a point about identity politics and all of that. Virtue signaling. I just like still calling them the San Diego Chargers. And the Oakland Raiders. Sorry. It's because I'm old. But I encourage everybody, whenever you see this virtue signaling from these hypocritical, liberal, Hollywood, show business people, don't go along with it. Don't go along with it. You know why? Because they don't deserve it. I hate virtue signaling. I do. Oof. I hate it. The Chicks. Now, here's the thing. And this is the difference between a normal person with a brain that works as it should, a rational person, and a liberal. I can still say that the Dixie Chicks, those three chicks, are super talented. They are a fantastic group. Absolutely fantastic. And that the worst one, the most disgusting of the three, that Natalie Maines, the lead singer, she's the worst, but she is incredible as a talent. Now, I've been in the music business my entire adult life. I've been around the music business, and I was raised up in music. My mom's a music teacher, and I know when I hear a good singer, and that girl can sing. She's great, but she's disgusting as a person. She's vile. Oh, is she vile. Now, not that big of a fan of Lady Antebellum as a group. I can take or leave them. But Dixie Chicks? Mm-mm. You catch me with my iTunes on Rich's Radio, on Apple Music, and you let wide open Spaces come on, I'm singing it like I am a Dixie Chick. She needs wide open spaces. Room to make a big mistake. I mean, I'm all about it. But still, I'm not virtue signaling with you. You are the Dixie Chicks. You bunch of racists. You're gonna admit that you worked under a racist title? Then do something about it other than just changing your name. That's all I'm saying. You're the one that called yourself racists, not me. Am I right? Think about it, ladies and gentlemen. Nobody was calling the Dixie Chicks racist until they did. They said, you know what? We're racist because we've been using this racist name. We may be subconsciously racists. But you gonna call yourself racist? I will oblige you. Join in with you. But changing your name doesn't cut it. You got to make amends. What do they call that? You need to unburden. That's what you need to do. Unburden. Just like, you know, other members of cults. Hello. Hello. First of all, I don't think liberalism should be allowed in country music. Let me just go ahead and say it right now. It shouldn't be. You know who started that liberalism in country music? I'm going to tell you, and some of y'all are going to get mad because you love these people. But I'm going to tell you, Willie Nelson, he started it. He's big lib. All that dope smoking and everything. I think, you know, those Austin country singers. You know, the ones hung around Austin. Waylon Jennings. Willie Nelson, Kris Kristofferson, you know, he's Mr. Hollywood. Actually, I don't know what their politics was. But I do think that country music industry should get together and kick out all the liberals. Now, y'all going to get mad at this, a lot of you, if you like country music, but I'm going to tell you, the first ones they got to get rid of, dare I say, Tim and Faith, they got to go. If you're going to get rid of the liberals, get them gone. That Casey Musgrave, she got to go. Jelly Roll, well, he's pretty much already gone. Mm-hmm. What's that other one? Zach something another that wore the Free Palestine shirt the other night, he got to go. All of them, it just should not be allowed. It's un-American, don't you think? It's like seeing a liberal Marine. Ugh. Get out of here. That's gross. Gross. All right, so the text messages are blowing up now for real. People weighing in on the Dixie Chicks and everybody needing their reparations paid and stuff. So we'll get into some of this and then... what was I going to talk about next? I got all off to, oh, hopefully, I sent Lonnie Ray, a last minute, sound clip that I need. And, it proves my point about how easy it is to choose a side in politics and which way to go. It's not hard. And I always talk about it when this happens. So I got an example of how that works with a politician from right here. In the Charlotte area. Uh-huh. So that's coming up next. Hang on.
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4: All right, quickly, I want to see the musical knowledge of people listening right now. Text me right now at 704-570-1079. Tell me what this song is that's playing right now. This is the instrumental version of a song. What is it? Y'all probably don't know, because just a bunch of vanilla faces out there. You don't know this song. You don't know it. 704-570-1079. That's the phone number. Y'all know you don't know it.
5: Man, that's some flavor right there.
4: I know. And you know all these vanilla faces listening don't know that song. Lonnie Ray.
5: Yeah.
4: Lonnie's like, I don't know. If I agree, does that mean I'm calling them vanilla faces? Oh, aren't we having fun? Aren't we having fun? All right. So one of the things that I like to tell people whenever they say, I don't know, I can't keep up with the news in every little detail. So sometimes I don't know what to think about this or what to think about that when it comes to politics. And you know, people will say, I'm not confident enough to argue my point with people. Okay, side note, somebody guessed that that's a Heavy D song. No, it's not Heavy D. And then somebody got it right. Feels good, Tony. Tony with a Y, Tony with an I, Tony with an E, Tony, and it feels good. Yes. That's what the song is. Feels good by Tony. All right, back to what I was saying. I don't know how to argue. I got this jerk that I work with that's all liberal, and I don't know how to argue. Here's what you do. The easiest way to do this, you don't have to be a political science scholar or anything like that. You just figure out who the good guys and the bad guys are. And whatever the bad guys are for, you just go against, you figure that that's got to be the wrong thing. And you go the complete opposite direction. That's all you got to do. That's it. So most of the time, whatever you see a crazy Democrat say, you realize, okay, that's screwed up. That's probably a lie. That's devious. That's destructive to America, because we know for a fact that the Democrat Party is dead set on destroying America. They are the death to America party, all right? So whatever they are for, we're against. Whichever way they argue something, we argue the opposite. That's all you got to do. Now, sometimes it gets a little trickier, because the bad guy can sometimes be a Republican, or call him or herself a Republican. And that's the case with this. Now, I'm about to give you this example. The other day, it was Friday, I was sitting in for Mr. Winterbull. And it was when it was first announced that this execution of the Fort Hood cockroach, filthy, disgusting, stinky Islamic terrorist, that his execution was going to be a firing squad and be available to stream so people could watch it, so the public could see it. And we were discussing that. And I was like, I don't know whether that's, I don't know if I'm for that, really. I don't know if I'm going to watch it. I do think that he needs to be killed, and he should have already been killed, and a firing squad's too good for him. He should be, you know, I honestly think he should be tortured a little bit before he's killed, but that's beside the point. But I wasn't quite sure where I wanted to come down on the issue of whether or not I would watch the execution. Until today. Today, when I found this clip of our own good old buddy, Republican Senator Tom Tillis. Tom Tillis, who is also dead set on harming America with his policies of, doing things to spite Trump and Pete Hegseth and all of the crap that he's done. We've talked about many, many times. He's Tom Tillis first, not America first. Well, he was on with Bill Maher. And this is what he said about the public execution.
6: It's execution that they're planning. Because I heard you comment on it today. I'm sure you have thoughts. It's December 3rd. We're going to, and this is the Fort Hood shooter. No one would ever defend anything close to what he did. It was one of the most egregious attacks ever. He did yell Allahu Akbar. So I think we don't have to worry about what the, wonder what the motivation was. Okay. Pete Hegseth wants to, and they're going to shoot him. On TV, I guess I got to get Hulu because it's on streaming. It's on December 3rd, right before Christmas. You can watch it and go to the mall and see Santa. You say yes for the execution itself. You just don't like that it's public.
7: No, there's no, we've got to stop that. This is bull. There's no way we should be doing that.
4: And don't you just love how these politicians now cuss all the time? And they force that in there. Because it makes them seem real, it makes them seem raw, it makes them seem, gritty, and that's the way people talk now, and so that's the way we talk. It's not statesmanlike at all. And Trump does it, too. I don't agree with it. Trump does it. I don't agree with it when any of them do it. You're supposed to be better. You're supposed to be better than the rest of us. You dip. Why you got to force? It's not real. It's a forced gravitas move. Oh, I'm going to cuss. Thank you, Senator Tillis. Okay, let's listen to the rest of it. Okay.
7: Do we really want to
6: shoot him, but in private, you're saying?
7: Yeah. I mean, look, he murdered a number of people, and you could argue back and forth about the death penalty, but this is not who we are. And I'm shocked that Hegseth hasn't asked to be one of the people with the rifle. I mean, this is performative at the worst level, and it has to be reversed. I hope the president ever presents.
4: Performative at the worst level as I sit here on HBO talking trash again about the Trump administration. As I sit here on Bill Maher's talk show on HBO, that's to perform. It's performative. I would never be performative as I say my line I had a minute ago that I cussed. I knew that I was going to cuss. Performative. That's okay. Thank you, Mr. HBO. Thank you, Mr. I'm gonna show my every second I have left in the Senate. I'm gonna get the cameras on me. I'm gonna get the microphones, and I'm gonna talk trash. It's gonna hurt the Republican Party as much as I possibly can on my way out the door because I don't like Trump. I don't like Hegseth. Now again, if the Democrat Party wasn't death to America, it wouldn't be that bad. I'd be like, all right, so they got disagreements within the Republican or whatever. But if anything happens and the Republicans don't win in this election, Tom Tillis, TT, knows what it's going to be. What it's going to be like for the country. But he chooses still to rip and rip and look at me. I'm talking, I'm the new Maverick now that John McCain is gone. I'm the new Maverick. It's performative. Okay, so it's performative. How performative, how much more performative are you going to be after you quote unquote retire? Is there a podcast in your future? Is there a Fox News contributor title coming your way? Books? other talk show? What is going to happen? You're not just going to go back and hang out in Cornelius and watch Dancing with the Stars. Although he's probably doing that right now. He loves Dancing with the Stars. I know this for a fact. You know how I know? He told me years ago when I met him, he told me he liked Dancing with the Stars. But yeah. How much perform? So, you know, if you got Tom Tillis, and Tom Tillis has been established as one of the bad guys. Now, you know. All right. So here's the way I'm looking at it. Tom Tillis says we shouldn't be executing somebody on TV, then we should be executing somebody on TV. Tom Tillis talks trash about Pete Hegseth, then I say cheer on Pete Hegseth. That's how you know. Where's Tom Tillis come down on this? Oh, he doesn't want it? Then I want it. Bring on the popcorn and the junior mints. Let's get it on. All right, what do you think? 704-570-1079. Hang on, we got more coming up.
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10: Are way above average. Keep in mind our normal high temperature this time of year, 74 degrees. 60 our low tonight. Sunshine tomorrow, 90 degrees. Summertime readings continue Thursday and Friday with upper 80s near 90. And a big drop to the numbers for the weekend with temperatures getting back into the 60s Saturday and Sunday. I'm meteorologist Scott Lauriemore on Charlotte's FM News Talk, 107.9 WBT.
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0: Yes, rocking, ramming, jamming, getting down like a hound. I am the most famous and legendary active radio personality in Charlotte. The Green-Eyed Patriot. Metallica. 704-570-1079 is the phone number. Let me get some of these texts here. I played a little game earlier. I was playing the song, and I said, who can tell me what this song is called? Because I only use the instrumentals of songs, and people say, why you do that? It's because I am a trained top 40 radio personality, and we do not talk over the lyrics of a song. We don't talk over the singing of a song. So I want the ramming, jamming, upbeat music, but I cannot bring myself to talk over the lyrics of a song. I just cannot do it. It's not right. It's not the way the Lord wants it. The Jesus frowns upon that. Drives me nuts. And I know you've heard that on radio stations where the, I don't like using the term disc jockey or DJ on the radio, because a DJ is a different genre of talent, a radio personality, where the song starts and the radio personality talks over the introduction of the song and then stops talking right before the singing starts. And the biggest mistake that a radio personality on a music show can make is still talking when the singing starts. It's called walking on it. You walked on the vocals. If you talk right up until the vocals, then the business, I'm teaching you something here. Pay attention. Teaching you some radio stuff. Talking right up to the point of the singing is called taking a song to the post, taking it to the post. And I always have to point this out. Young radio personalities watch a timer. They know, okay, the introduction of the song is 15 seconds, so I'm going to talk, and when the clicker goes down to zero is when I stop. Old school, old fart radio people like I am can hear it. You don't watch a timer. That's a sin as well. That's an amateur. That's amateur time. You got to be able to hear it while you're talking and then know when to stop talking. Anything else, you're not even a professional in the business.
1: You know, that took me a little while too, producing over Top 40 as well. So just learning how to listen to the intros and stuff, so knowing when to go out of that stuff and get in. So.
0: Right. But, you know, you don't find old fart DJs like me anymore that can just do it by hearing. Like I had to learn how to do it while being on location somewhere. I would be at a remote broadcast, like at a car dealership or something, talking back into music, and they would start the song, and I would have to hear the song and stop talking from the car dealership, wrap it up, and take it to the post.
1: That's crazy.
0: No, that's baptism by fire, baby. It's like learning to drive on a stick shift. Once you get in an automatic, it's easy.
1: Oh, yeah.
0: But anyway, the song is Tony, Tony, Tony called Feels Good. And then people were commenting and somebody just wrote, Tony, Tony, Tony has done it again. And that's the best part of that song. I'm going to play it for you just because we're going to have a little fun. Here you go.

0: That gives me chills. Tony has done it again. And you notice he didn't come back with feels good until that rap was finished. You don't rap over singing. That's one thing that shows that P. Diddy, Puffy, was terrible as a rapper. Rapping all over vocals and stuff. You're like, shut up. Get back in the penitentiary. Stop rapping over the lyrics. Stop talking over the lyrics. What does this have to do with the issues, ladies and gentlemen? Nothing. But it's little detours like this that make you love me so much. Right? Text me and tell me I'm right. Little things. Bringing a wide variety of entertainment to the show. None of those other nerds on WBT are going to be able to do this kind of thing for you. They can't. I mean, they're lovable. They're intelligent. They are on top of things and, you know, way more successful in the field of talk radio than I am or I will ever be. Because they've all slept their way to the top. You know it. I'm kidding. But they can't bring you the distraction from the issues the way. Sure, they may be focused the whole time, and I'm just in here, lie, lie, lie. Where am I going? Oh, there's a bright light. Oh, look, pretty bird. TJ, I'm a white boy. Okay, this was Steve said about Tony. But okay, so he's a vanilla face, and he knew the song even though he's a vanilla face. That's what he's saying. All right. That's cool, man. All right, so what are we going to do in the next hour? Will it be more hard-hitting political analysis like this? Like the musical stylings of Tony? Or will we talk about Ilhan Omar's house being raided? And what all the lunatic Death to America Democrats are saying about it. I don't know. All I know is in 10 seconds when this microphone goes off and the news starts, I'm going to be in the restroom because I really have to go. Hang on, more coming up.
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3: The two big coasters at Carowinds are not running this evening. Good evening, I'm Mark Garrison. They shut down Fury 325 and Thunder Striker for some inspections. This comes after a man was killed at their sister park, Six Flags, in Atlanta yesterday, thrown from a roller coaster after riders say the restraint holding him in unlocked.
4: It's something that, and I'm going to step out on a limb, could have been prevented. Totally. Okay, because we don't throw people from roller coasters.
3: Ken Martin is an amusement ride safety consultant. Now, the coasters at Carowinds have a similar restraint system as the one at Six Flags, and they were all made by the same manufacturer. So inspectors here will check the rides.
5: The North Carolina Department of Labor says it'll be in contact with Georgia investigators and Carowinds to get an understanding for how that incident yesterday happened. The State Department of Labor also says that its safety standards when it comes to amusement park rides are some of the highest nationally.
3: As reporter Michael Warwick with Channel 3, state inspectors also busy this week looking at rides in Raleigh as the state fair opens on Thursday. Pope Leo XIV has been diagnosed with lung cancer. That's what testing shows after part of his lung was removed today. Doctors are optimistic for his recovery. Charlotte's big bank hit with a massive fine. Bank of America will have to pay $1.2 billion. The feds say B of A failed to investigate transactions that were suspicious for money laundering. Third largest penalty ever for a bank. No reaction yet from Bank of America. Playing games with traffic stops. So far, Charlotte's police chief, Estella Patterson, not talking publicly about the brewing scandal uncovered by some text messages at CMPD. Some cops reportedly made it a game to see how many black drivers they could pull, then texted about it. But that's not all.
6: There's even texts using the N-word and talking about use of force and discharging firearms towards black residents.
3: David Hodges with Channel 3, but sources tell our Brett Jensen, not all of the officers involved in the scandal are white.
7: We know there are at least two different races involved in these text threats. So it's not just white versus whatever. Multiple different races were involved in these text threats.
3: Now, the chief of police is recommending six officers be fired because of the texting scandal, but so far she's not addressing the public about it. Food Lion says they have a website outage this evening. Customers trying to order online groceries can't do it. They're not sure if it's an attack by hackers. They're trying to figure that out. But hackers did get into supermarkets in France, and they cranked up the thermostats in coolers, ruining meat and frozen foods. Not sure at this point who those hackers are. The town of Cornelius names a new police chief. Familiar name, Deputy Chief Jennifer Thompson. She spent her entire career in Cornelius, thrilled to get the top job, and says it should encourage young women to go into law enforcement.
8: Hope it shows the young girls who are thinking about being a police officer or the current ladies in law enforcement, that shows them that it can be done.
3: She'll become the chief in January in Cornelius. Gas prices coming down just a bit in Charlotte. Some good news at the gas pump. The state's gas tax is on hold for now. The average this afternoon, $3.76 a gallon. That's down 13 cents a gallon from yesterday. Now, here's your forecast.
9: 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Summertime readings continue Thursday and Friday with upper 80s near